0: real runaway team at the top. So in theory, Jim, they could still win this thing, and so could Chicago, so could Cleveland. Hell, Minnesota, even though I think they're going to wind up being sellers, they're actually still mathematically around.
1: Yeah, and I think if you go back even last year, when Detroit has been in this, in this hunt in Cleveland too, Detroit was, they were sellers 2 years 2 years ago at the deadline, and when they traded Jack Flaherty and a couple other guys at the deadline, then they end up going on a run in August and September and made the postseason when they weren't expecting to. And then last year they had a pretty good lead on Cleveland, and Cleveland caught them. I think they were 10.5 back in July, the Guardians were. And so, I think we've seen that in the Central more times than not. Plus the, if you look at the wild card, even Detroit's even closer. They're 5.5 back. So I think that all, even though your record is what, tells you what you are, right? The old Bill Parcells, you are what your record tells you. And they are 11 games under. I think you have to also look at the games back, and that is a realistic, deficit that they can overcome. Many teams have, in the past. So I think that's the other, more reasonable than not that is the deciding factor at the moment for them. If this stays the way it does, I think you'll start to see some separation, into early July, and that might make their decision a little bit easier. But right now, you're not that far out, and I think, with Scooble, you have a much better chance of getting the postseason again. By the way, they've been there 2 years in a row, which has been more than a lot of other teams have been, too.
0: Talking with SiriusXM MLB Radio's Jim Duquette here on Westwood One Sports. I'm Mike Wickett. Did you think maybe 3 months ago, be honest here, Jim, did you think that we'd be talking about the New York Mets as sellers with that roster that they put together?
1: Oh, my goodness. Well, and there's a lot of crazy stories. That's one of them, isn't it, Mike? I'll tell you, I don't know. There's no way that going into the season, there are a lot of people that picked them to win a division. I didn't think they're that good, but I thought certainly wild card for sure. I thought the Phillies would be the team to beat in the division. It's turned out it's been Atlanta. But, the Mets, basically it's whatever could go wrong has gone wrong, right? Even when they have shown, an offense that has, I don't know if you want to say rebounded a little bit here in the last month. They were middle of the pack and run scored from, I think, May 15th to June, right around, the June 15th, somewhere in that range. But their pitching's been terrible now, and the starting rotation in particular has really struggled here lately. And you saw, Peralta yesterday struggling. His ERA is almost 5. So, there's so many things. They spent a lot of money, but that doesn't mean you're going to win, even with Lindor coming back at some point. I think they, you have to at least look at this roster for a period of time when he's back. But every indication, even with him back, I don't think they have enough pitching, and Clay Holmes's injury has obviously compounded their problem. So, I think they have no choice but to sell. But I think you're going to see them, David Stearns, their GM, try to ride it out at least for the next few weeks.
0: Jim, I'll be honest. I'm a Milwaukee Brewers fan, sitting in the middle of the country here in Des Moines, Iowa. I spent a long time in Wisconsin, and when the Brewers dealt Freddie Peralta, I watched Brewers social media melt down, and I thought, why? He's got a nickname of five-inning Freddy for a reason, and I thought the Mets absolutely overpaid for him, and now, as you said, he's not doing so hot. 4.83 ERA, feels like he's on the block again, but for what?
1: They are not going to be able to get anywhere near what they gave up, and that's the crazy part about this is you traded for him, and, if he just said – he talked about after he was traded from Milwaukee about going deeper, pitching deeper into the game. Like, he realized that was an issue for him. He hasn't been able to do it. In fact, it seems to me, he's like, wait a minute, he's put so much extra pressure on himself to try to pitch deeper, he's not even going his normal five. He over his last, I think, 7 starts. It's unbelievable. Like, so, I think that, sometimes when you see guys come to New York, there's a high expectation. And, it's hard to meet the expectation. The guy, you saw it last year. He had a 2.95 ERA, I think it was, 175 innings. It's one of the better starting pitchers in the game. But, that was a career high for him in those areas. So, that's been a real source of disappointment for Mets fans, and I think a lot of head scratching in the front office.
0: What teams out there, let's say in the National League here, what team do you think is close but needs to add another arm or another bat to compete with the Dodgers and the Braves?
1: So, you know, listen, I think any of these teams are going to add bullpen pieces. But if you look at, well, like the Phillies as an example, they need, I think, another offensive piece, even though their offense has been good lately. We saw that same group fall flat in the postseason. So, and I think you're going to see, and maybe they need a back end starter too, the way Aaron Nola has pitched. That's one. I think if you're looking at any of the teams in the Central, the Cubs, they need starting pitching desperately right now. They've kind of faded because of some of their injuries. The Cardinals, upstart Cardinals, they need a starter or two, I think, to stay in this mix. But they've been a huge surprise. You know, those are, you know, Arizona, I wouldn't put them out of the equation for a starting pitcher as well. So, yeah, I think there's you know, a lot more to look at when it comes to postseason and quality teams in the National League. And those are some of them that I think are going to be active, at least from my indications from talking to front office executives. They're going to be active here over the next month or so.
0: I'm trying to put some collusion together, actually, Jim, to just keep Scooble out of L.A. Like, if there's a way that we can get 28 other teams to get together and just keep Scooble out of L.A. or out of the Bronx, that would be fun. I don't care where. Go to Colorado. They're done. I don't care. Just keep Scooble out of L.A.
1: Yes. I'd love to see the Rockies trade for him. But, you know, for no reason, that'd be fun. You know who I'd like to see them trade for is Milwaukee. I don't think they will, and I don't think they need to. I mean, that's just a little bit outside of their comfort zone. And, you know, they do such a good job of developing young players that they're one team that could give up, you know, the depth to get Scooble. You know, I think there's other teams that certainly, you know, have the depth too. I think the Dodgers, obviously, but you know, he also comes down to, you know, need, right? And they don't need him. You know, they just obviously, as we've seen, they tend to go over the top with star players, and so you can't rule them out. You can't rule out the Yankees, but man, you know, Tampa is a team that I wouldn't be surprised if they're kind of a sneaky team. We saw them a couple years ago try to get Ohtani when he was with the Angels. I think Arizona's in the mix for them. I'd say there's about 8 teams. That's why I think it's going to be hard. Like, let's take the Yankees for an example. Do they really need to give up 2 high-end pieces for Scooble when they have 3 really good starters? Same thing with the Dodgers, right? You need 3 good starters to make a run in the postseason, and they showed 2 years ago they didn't even have a very good rotation, and they got and they won it you know, the first year. So, you know, at what cost is it going to be for Scooble? I think they'll be in there. They'll have those conversations. But in the end, I'm a little skeptical that they're willing to you know, give up young talent with some uncertainty with the collective bargaining agreement at the end of the year.
0: Yeah, Jim, you're a general manager in this league. You've dealt with trades and prospects and farm systems. Where do you come down? Because I know that smaller markets, they try to acquire young talent. They're very, very protective of that young talent. Jim, when you're looking at a team like Milwaukee or Pittsburgh or Cleveland, somebody who doesn't have a bajillion dollars to spend, what would you say to those fan bases, those GMs, about going for it?
1: Well, I think it is understated to some degree when you're in it to not try to, you know, go for it to some degree. I'll go back to the Orioles. Maybe it was now 3 years ago when – or maybe, no, it's 4 years ago, where they were in the postseason. They were, you know, a little ahead of schedule, and the GM there, Mike Elias, thought that they weren't good enough, so he ended up selling, and it really fractured his fan base. And in the end, he regrets not, because he was in it, not going for it to some degree. And I think that's a cautionary tale for other general managers too. Now, Milwaukee's been in it year in and year out. If you look at them kind of overall, when you see Mizorowski and Harrison, those two guys stack up with almost anybody. So if Woodruff were to come back and be what he's been in the past, you know, I don't know if they need to go out and get a high-end starting pitcher, you know. And so adding, you know, two other pieces, maybe a power bat and another reliever might be the way to go. I think that's, to me, the difference is, you know, these teams paying Scooble, they could afford it in the short term, but do you want to give up all that young, controllable talent, especially with no salary cap? And, you know, that's how they've been able to compete and be, you know, and actually there are a lot of owners that say, hey, Milwaukee and Tampa and Cleveland, they're the models, not the Dodgers, you know, because they don't have to spend as much. So, you know, as a GM, man, you want to go for it when you can, but you also know that you have payroll restrictions.
0: Jim, thank you so much for coming on, man. Appreciate it. We're going to bother you between now and the trade deadline coming up in August.
1: Not a problem, Mike. Happy Father's Day to you.
0: Thank you very much. The same to you. Jim Duquette, Sirius XM MLB radio analyst, joining us here on Westwood One Sports. MLB trade deadline coming up August 3rd. So about, what's that, 5.5 weeks? 5 weeks from tomorrow, we get the MLB trade deadline. Will Scooble get moved? Fastball Freddy Peralta, five-inning Freddy. By the way, I think I saw Freddy Peralta's stat line yesterday. Has never been done in the history of baseball. 2 2/3, 10 hits, 10 runs, all earned, 2 homers, a walk, and 2 strikeouts. It's never been done before. 80 pitches in 2 2/3 for Freddy Peralta. And I'm telling you, you can go back, follow me on Twitter, on X, at Mike Wickett. You probably have to search back about 1,000 tweets. But I was warning Brewers fans, or I was trying to caution Brewers fans, don't be so upset that Freddy Peralta, who is your air quotes ace, was being sent to the Mets. The guy didn't ever go 6 innings. And you have to be able to go at least 6 with the way we shrink games now and use the bullpen. I mean, if Peralta ever went sending 7 innings, it was a once-a-year thing. And now you're seeing it. He's dealing with pressure. It's a very different division, obviously. There is a lot more pressure when you're playing in New York than Milwaukee. But Freddy Peralta has been abysmal. He's been awful. I mean, right now he's 5-6 with a 4.83 ERA, and they paid him all that money and gave up a whole bunch of prospects, a whole bunch of young talent to bring him in. He goes from his old GM, who is now his new GM, because David Stearns, who's the GM of the Mets, was the GM of the Brewers. And Matt Arnold took advantage of his old boss. The new GM of the Brewers took advantage of the old GM of the Brewers. It's when the student becomes the teacher. That kind of thing. Mike Wickett with you here, Westwood One Sports. Coming up, we're going to do some this or we'll do some that. Also, the latest on Giannis Antetokounmpo. That's next on Westwood One Sports.
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1: Happy Sunday, a fun day to you here on a Father's Day edition. I'm Mike Wickett. Thanks for hanging out. Hopefully you got to spend some time with your dad or your kids or just your whole family today here on Father's Day. Phone number is always 310-840-4910. We got people on hold. We're going to go right to you. Quick update, Wyndham Clark wins the U.S. Open, finishes 4-under. The FIFA World Cup. Do we know? I'm going to ask, right? Ben, maybe you know, maybe our board operator, Mondo Hernandez, the tallest Latino in all of talk radio. Is it Cape Verde? Do we have any idea on this one?
2: I think it's Cape Verde.
1: Cape Verde? Is that it? Cape Verde? Okay. All right.
2: I'm not sure.
1: Well, Cape Verde or Cape Verde or whatever. They tied with Uruguay 2-2. And if you see their final goal, the goalie for Uruguay comes out like 20 yards to get the ball, misplays it, and the Cape Verde, that guy kicked it past the goalie, and it was a wide-open net and to tie it at 2-2. Now, both teams are, 0-1-1? Is that right? I think. I'm not sure. We get one more match tonight coming from Vancouver, Canada. It'll be New Zealand and Egypt. Both teams looking for their first win in the World Cup. And then, of course, on Monday, tomorrow, big one, Argentina and Austria. France is in action. We got Norway in action tomorrow. Thursday's the biggie, though. Team USA and Turkey, not Turkey, Turkey on Thursday night, 10:30 East Coast time. So, Ben, if you're going to stay up late for that one, you're going to put that the coffee on.
2: My Nespresso.
1: Your Nespresso.
2: Good to work.
1: Ben just moved it to his new Washington apartment in D.C. or Maryland or wherever you moved to. And you found, did we get the Nespresso? Is the Nespresso out? The country is needing to know where our producer's Nespresso is at.
2: It's the only thing that's still in a box from here. I don't have the counter space for it right now. There's going to have to be another table or something set up for this all to work. But it'll get done at some point because it has to.
1: You need a kitchen shelf. Something's got to get done. Save the Nespresso. Save it. All right. We've got some people who are hanging on hold. Rich is in Florida. Thanks for hanging on, Rich. The floor is yours. You're on Westwood One Sports. Rich.
3: Hello. My name is Rich.
1: Go ahead, Rich.
3: Hello. So I believe we are not a soccer nation yet, and okay. I know why.
1: Why?
3: This is America. We've been 250 years of champions, and until soccer wins an significant international title, we will not have that sort of championship, and we will be relegated to America's second tier of sports league.
1: Do you think, how old are you, Rich?
3: Over 60.
1: You're over 60. Do you think in your lifetime you will ever see America become a soccer nation?
3: Right now, we have hope.
1: Okay. All right. I like your optimism, Rich.
3: And you mentioned the statistics of the kids playing and everything. And Messi, even we have to hope. And even the women, some of the best in the world. We have to hope all of that leads us to becoming a world power where we can have championships internationally.
1: Okay. So you're 60. You're about 15 years older than I am. You grew up in the 1970s. I grew up in the 1980s and 90s. When you were a kid, did you ever feel like more people were playing soccer when you were young? Or was it like my generation when you thought, okay, maybe kids are going to start playing this game?
3: We had soccer in PE, but that's as far as it went.
1: Okay. All right.
3: Today we have MLS soccer. There's other types of soccer in the United States.
1: True.
3: I can turn on the Rowdies and see them on our local television. It's there. We just got to We just got to perform.
1: To win. You think we just need to win one of these things, and then boom, soccer will be on that same level as the big three or the big four.
3: They will get promoted into the Premier League.
1: Oh, I don't even have any idea. Thank you for calling, man. I have no idea how that works. I don't think we can get into the Premier League where we're going to get relegated.
3: No. That was just an example of how those are high. Hey, I have a thought on football versus soccer terminology too.
1: Okay.
3: At the moment.
1: Real quick.
3: The countries that use the term football are limited to that's their only sport. So they can call it football. Here in the United States, we have many sports. Therefore, our football is football, and we can call it soccer. They can keep their football.
1: Okay, well, they invented it. Rich, thank you for calling, man. Appreciate it. And that opens up a line for you, 310-840-4910. Look, we didn't invent soccer. We invented baseball, we invented basketball, we invented football, we didn't invent soccer. They did, overseas. Didn't England invent soccer, I think? I don't know, I could be wrong about that. But we didn't invent soccer, we're just trying to play catch-up to the rest of the world. 310-840-4910, are we a soccer nation? Larry is in Alabama. Larry, thank you for calling, happy Sunday fun day, you're on Westwood One Sports.
4: Thanks a lot. I really enjoyed your baseball segment. That was really nice.
1: Oh, thank you. Thank you very much.
4: The soccer nation, I say no, and this is why. I'm 65 years old. I've seen event after event after event where everybody's telling me, oh, now soccer is going to be the next big sport. I'm old enough. I was 14 when this is the 50th anniversary of Pele coming to this country. He came here in 75. And soccer is going to be the next big thing. And then the World Cup in 90. Soccer is going to be the next big thing. And then something else, Messi. Now this. It provides a boost, but it's a temporary boost. And it moves the floor a little bit. You know, where you help youth soccer grow and help other things grow. But I think we go another 50 years and without something seminal like the U.S. maybe winning a World Cup. I'm not even sure that way, but I don't think it would overtake hockey.
1: That's okay.
4: Just, kind of what I see it.
1: I get it. Everybody's opinion is welcome here, and I tend to agree with you, man. I thank you very much, Larry. I tend to agree with Larry on that. I don't know what it would take, because there used to be the big four. And Larry, appreciate you, brother. The big four. It was, baseball, basketball, football, hockey. Hockey fandom dropped off, and hockey is to blame because even though they weren't going to get paid what they felt they deserved, hockey disappeared off the face of the map when the NHL went over to NBC Sports or the NBC Sports Network. Remember that? They left ESPN. The greatest TV sports theme song of them all was the ESPN NHL theme, my absolute number one favorite. And I grew up in Detroit, so hockey town, a lot of NHL hockey going on. The Red, especially in the 90s, the Red Wings and the Avalanche and the rivalry with Patrick Waugh and Chris Chelios going from the Blackhawks to the Wings, that sparked a big Detroit-Chicago thing. And I was there for Yzerman and the Russian Five and Chris Osgood. Like, those were my hockey teams growing up. Loved watching those Red Wing teams play. Sergei Fedorov, Anna Kournikova. But when the NHL it had a chance and it was growing in popularity in the 90s. It really was. Remember the glow puck? Do you remember that? It was, what was it called? The Fox? Oh, I can't even remember what it was called. Ben, you'll never believe this. Maybe you will, maybe you won't. In the 90s, Fox TV, they got hockey. They got the NHL. And the technology back there, while it was still a little obsolete as compared to what we see now, the puck was blue on the TV screen. There was a chip inside the puck, and the puck was blue. And it would bounce because they thought that the novices, the non-hockey fan, would watch hockey, but they couldn't see the puck. And we didn't have HD TVs back in the 90s like we do now. Everybody's got one. I've got five in my house. the HD TV was not a thing. So you had standard definition televisions, and not everybody had a monster screen, so it might have been 20, 25 inches or whatever was your living room TV. And so the puck was blue, so fans who weren't diehard who followed the game could see it. And then when the puck got hit really, really hard, like a smoked slap shot, it turned bright red. Hockey fans hated it. They absolutely hated it. And I think it lasted 2 years, and it went away.
2: You know what's been game-changing for hockey, in my opinion? Is I think I see it on the ESPN broadcast now, is the fact that they actually will put a little ticker above or under a player that says who's on the ice when they get the puck. I think that's actually really helpful.
1: It's not bad. Like, that's the thing, too. I mean, the NFL doesn't really have the problem because we suck up the NFL no matter what. But the NHL, the problem, one of the problems for the NHL, it's the marketability of the players. You know, you'd right. see basketball players, you see Anthony Edwards and his smile, you see the guys in their screams, you see them laugh, and you see the faces of the NBA players or Major League Baseball players. You know what Ohtani looks like, you know what Mike Trout looks like, you know what Aaron Judge looks like because their face isn't covered. But in hockey, they have the mascot for obvious reasons. I'm going to give myself a little theme music here because the greatest of all TV theme songs, I'm going to play it while we talk hockey. Yes! It's the best of them all. When they disappeared to NBC, it was gone. But one of the problems hockey has always had is marketing, not Wayne Gretzky. Like, the great one was the great one, all right? What he was doing in Edmonton before he goes to L.A., like what Wayne Gretzky was doing was incredible, and no one ever had seen it before. But I will tell you right now, Connor McDavid was the best player in the National Hockey League. Connor McDavid could walk into your house wearing a Connor McDavid jersey and skates, and you wouldn't know what Connor McDavid looked like. And that's always been one of the struggles for promoting the NHL. Is faces. We don't know what these guys look like. Now, granted, back in the day, they all had one tooth, and we would joke about that. But it's hard to market the sport when you can't see your face. So that's one of the struggles for the NHL. And when they went away from ESPN, the popularity of hockey plummeted because nobody had NBC Sports. We didn't have Peacock and the apps 20 years ago when they left the network. So now that it got back on ABC, what happened? Ratings for the Stanley Cup were up this year. They were record high for some of these matchups between Carolina and Las Vegas. Look, Stanley Cup playoff hockey's always been awesome. It's always been great. It's the best playoffs that there are, all right? When you get seven-game wars for seven rounds or whatever, you get great competition. But if you're not a hockey fan, it's tough to hook you and be like, just watch, it's great, just watch, it's great. And that's the struggle that the NHL goes with. And I don't know if soccer's ever going to overtake the NHL, but you have an opportunity right now. And the USA, God, there's no... Man, would USA soccer... If this team could make a run and win two knockout matches, look out. We actually might start really caring during non-World Cup years about American soccer. I mean, I have been to bars, soccer bars, when I was younger, before I had kids. I had soccer friends tell me, hey, we're going to go to this bar and we're going to watch two of these English teams that I don't know who they are. And I went because I like to drink beer at weird times. And I'm like, all right, I'll wake up at 7 and I'll go to a bar. Can they serve booze? They're like, yep, they sure can. Saturdays they can start serving at 6 a.m. I'm like, all right, let's go drink beer and be drunk by 10 a.m. Let's go. Oh, I'm going to root for a hot, which soccer team am I rooting for? I didn't care. But those bars were packed. Because soccer fan wanted to go see Juventus and Real Madrid. I don't know. There's no way in hell those bars are packed for the DC United LA Galaxy game or Inter Milan or Inter Miami. Excuse me. That's what this is all. That there's a lot riding on this team right now. As a matter of fact, on my TV right now, there's a Wells Fargo ad, a Visa ad. And who's holding the card? Christian Pulisic. How about that? What great timing. Coming up next, this or that? Our producer, Ben, is going to make me choose between a couple of things. That's next on Westwood One Sports.
0: We're a month away. away from NFL training camp's opening. The return of Patrick Mahomes. QB battles in Cleveland, Minnesota, and Atlanta. Miles Garrett joining Matthew Stafford in L.A. 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
1: Time for This or That. Our producer Ben Strober is going to give me a couple of things to choose from. We'll discuss. And where are we going first here, Ben?
2: All right, I got a list of some good things for you here. Let's start off with a sports-oriented one. Pretty simple. Should get an easy answer out of you, I guess. NCAA tournament in basketball or the college football playoff?
1: Oh. I know people that are just screaming at the radio right now. Wicket, how can you not say... I have to say the NCAA tournament, or else I might lose my job, partially because we Westwood One carries every game of the NCAA tournament, so I kind of have to say that. The argument for the college football playoff is simply I like football more. College football is amazing. But a lot of these college football playoff games, especially the early rounds, they've sucked, all right? They're good teams. It's like Oregon pounding James Madison. James Madison, yes, yep. your record said you belong there, and the little guys like Tulane or Appalachian State or whatever, you know, you should have a place to pull the upset and advance like Northern Iowa does in the NCAA tournament or Florida Gulf Coast or whatever, but they don't. Like, the difference between, and that's the difference between college football and college basketball, or just the two sports themselves. It's easier for five guys to come together and have a great coach and have a great night and catch somebody on a bad night. Oregon's D game would beat James Madison's A-plus game 10 times out of 10. That's what I'm trying to say. Like, the competition level, the talent level between the two. And that's why I don't want this college football expansion. Do you realize that if we took this new 2014 playoff thing you're talking about that's coming, Iowa would have been in the college football playoff? I live in Iowa, all right? I am surrounded by Hawkeye fans. I am broadcasting 2 hours west of Iowa City. I am in Des Moines, Iowa. Iowa Hawkeye, black and yellow everywhere. Iowa doesn't belong in a college football playoff ever, all right? They're not a contending team. We do not need to expand this so Iowa or a five-loss Clemson team can get in the tournament. So that's why because basketball, there's so many games, it's up and down. I would say the NCAA tournament. Although the NCAA tournament is starting to swing like the college football playoff because of NIL, because of the portal. You're not seeing little guys win as much. You're not seeing the Cinderellas make the runs because of that. Yeah. And now 79 teams or 76 teams or whatever. So if you want to win your bracket contest, go chalk next March. I'm telling you right now. There's my tip to you, Ben.
2: That's what I've been doing, honestly. And I got Michigan in the championship game. I didn't have them winning, but I did get them there. So I got second in pretty much every single bracket pull I made by going mostly chalk. So you're right about that. But
1: I won mine.
2: This is the correct answer. The NCAA tournament is absolutely better than the college football playoff. In my opinion, I'm a Maryland football fan. They suck. So
1: Maryland could get into the tournament if they're 7-4. Like, it's so stupid.
2: Mike, don't say such egregious things.
1: And then you hang a banner.
2: Will not make the college football playoff.
1: And there's going to be a college football playoff banner in Annapolis. There's going to be, or wherever Maryland is. There's going to be one with a turtle and a bracket. And you're like, you don't belong here. But one day they'll get in. They'll get in. So dumb.
2: Well, they'll get in when they decide to make a decision they need to make. But I digress. Let's get into the next thing. Beach house or a lake house? Which do you prefer, Mike?
1: Did not see this coming. Lake house. Definitely lake house. I feel like a lake house comes with like a bonfire pit and there's some foresty area. There's going to be a boat dock there for me. I feel like it's more because I'm a Midwest guy, like Midwest falls. I feel like I would have like that late August part, like you'd have people up for the Labor Day weekend or whatever. I would go lake house. I wouldn't say no to a beach house. I'm not going to lie to you. But I would go lake house over beach house.
2: Well, I thought you had an oceanfront property in Des Moines. So
1: I have a lot of... When people say stupid stuff, I tell them, if you believe that, then I also have oceanfront property here in Des Moines, Iowa to sell you. But that's only reserved for idiots.
2: Oh, okay.
1: Idiots on social media.
2: I thought maybe you had something special over there in Des Moines, but that's okay. I like lake houses, too. I like the fishing on the lake.
1: Yeah.
2: All right, let's move on. Would you rather be nestled up on your couch with a really good movie or a TV series that you can binge?
1: Ooh. Do I have all day and no kids?
2: This is whatever the hypothetical you want it to be.
1: If you're going to tell me I've got, like, 7 hours, like, my kids are at school and I'm home alone all day, I'll probably binge a series. But I used to watch more movies before kids, and there are a million movies I have not yet seen because of my kids and the fact that my wife is not much of a movie person.

0: from some made-up religion who touched me. Like, it's all the same. And they're always like, I can't believe I fell for it. So I would watch a show, but I would have to make sure it's a show my wife and I are not currently watching. You get in trouble when you do that. Ben, I'm sure your girlfriend does not like it when you go and watch your shows without her.
1: Oh, man, that's a no-go. That's it. You're in the doghouse if you do that. We know best.
0: Yeah.
1: All right.
0: For sure.
1: I got a real cliche one for you, but I feel like it always sparks an interesting debate. Would you rather know the future or change the past?
0: Know the future. Okay. There are certain things in my past I'm embarrassed by and I would like to go back and change, but it also, those lessons have made me who I am. I truly believe that your greatest successes and breakthroughs come from your greatest failures. But if I know the future, I don't like knowing what I'm getting for Christmas. I hate knowing, like, I know people who, like, when I was growing up, they would give, their mom would give them the credit card, they would buy the stuff, bring it home, and they would wrap it up, and then it would be there. Like, I don't like either one of these choices, as a matter of fact. If I had to, I would go full Biff Tannen. I'd want the sports almanac so I could know what games to bet on and become a millionaire, like Back to the Future 2. If I have to pick one of those, I'd rather know the future of sports betting.
1: Well, that kind of ruins the hypothetical, doesn't it?
0: I know. It's the only... I don't want to know what's going to happen to me. Like, I don't want to know...
1: Well, but hear me out. How about... Instead of knowing everything that happens to you in your future, you get to pick one thing that you can go into the future and find out. Pick one thing. And then you pick one thing in the past to change.
0: What would I want to go into the future and find out? And it's not sports, like, not who's going to win the Super Bowl. I want it to be something simple like that. Something that does not truly affect my family. Like, I don't want to go 10 years down the road or whatever and find out how I'm going to die and when it's going to happen. Like, I couldn't live with that.
1: That's also the debate is, would you rather know when you die or how you die?
0: Oh, God, Ben, you're getting deep here. We're doing this.
1: I have a much better one for the last one. Do you want to just move on to that?
0: Yeah, it's weird. I'm sweating. It's making me uncomfortable. Mike Wickett here on Westwood One Sports. We're doing this or that. Ben is hitting us. They were light and easy to start. Now they're getting deep and philosophical.
1: This one's not philosophical, but I think it's really good. Would you rather have unlimited money or unlimited calorie consumption with no consequences whatsoever?
0: Unlimited money. I already have unlimited calorie consumption with no consequences. I can't gain weight. I am the heaviest I've ever been at 6'2", 175 pounds. I have the metabolism of a small child. I can't gain weight. I go on vacation to an all-inclusive, and I lose weight. My wife hates me for that. So of those two options, that's easy because I already have one. It is the metabolism thing. So give me that unlimited coin and let's go. Let's get hookers and blow. Let's go to Vegas.
1: All right. Simple enough, I guess.
0: Is that the last one?
1: That was. I thought that one was going to spark a more intense debate, but I guess you're a twig that can't gain weight.
0: I can't. I'm a 6'2", 175 pounds. I wear glasses. I look like a complete dork.
1: I've literally never seen you.
0: Are we not friends on any social media whatsoever? At Mike Wickett.
1: We follow each other next.
0: At Mike Wickett. Instagram, TikTok, Facebook, Twitter. Follow me. At Mike Wickett. Two T's. Yeah. And then my son looks exactly like me. He's a 6-year-old version of me. Like, if you hold up my 6-year-old picture from 1987, I look just like him. Like, I've had this one Polaroid. This is weird. I've had this one Polaroid since I was a kid, and it's of me and my dad at my friend Kim's house, and I'm sure it was from Super Bowl Sunday or something watching football, and I'm sitting there, and I got my head on his shoulder, and I'm smiling, and my dad never smiles. He's just never been a smiler. He hates smiling in photos, and I have had this thing with me for 40 years, basically, and it's beat up, the back's coming off the Polaroid, but I have it saved in my drawer, and it's something I treasure with me all the time. And my son, who looks exactly like me, was sitting on the same side with his head on my shoulder. And I'm like, let's take a picture. And I put the two of them next to each other. And it is uncanny how much my son looks like me from 1987, 1988, here in 2026. Because I'm a...

0: spitting image of my father, and he is now a spitting image of me. So it's like, boom, boom, boom. All the wicked men, the wicked boys, we all look exactly the same. Speaking of which, happy Father's Day. I'm a dad of three. My kids are 6, 6, and 7. It is a hard job to do. If you're a dad, keep grinding. I know that there's a lot of pressure on you. I know that there's a lot of stuff that comes your way, expectations. But if you're a father, you keep grinding, because what you're doing matters for those kids and when they're going to grow up. And I couldn't be more proud to be a dad of three. Happy Father's Day to you. Coming up next, special guest talking Washington Wizards. What to do with number one? That's next on Westwood One Sports.
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1: Happy Sunday fun day to you. Happy Father's Day. As a dad of three, very proud here on Father's Day. I was asleep. My kids barged into the room and they brought me a Pop-Tart from a pastry shop they went out and got with my wife, which was very cool. They made me some books, each one about my dad and me was basically the book. And then my wife, I've got this studio in my basement that I broadcast from here in Des Moines, Iowa, and my wife bought me an on-air light. Not a bad day. Not bad at all. Got some quiet time. Here we are on the radio. Like, it was a typical Sunday. Got to watch some of the U.S. Open. Congrats to Wyndham Clark, who led wire to wire. Finished at 4-under. 3-over today, but 4-under for the tournament. And he held on to win his second major, his second U.S. Open. Won the U.S. Open back in 2023. And right now, New Zealand and Egypt are going at it in the World Cup. It is 0-0 in the first minute of this one. So there's your sports update right there. You know, we are just 2 days away from the NBA draft. The Washington Wizards are on the clock. They won the draft lottery a couple of weeks ago. And we happen to have a producer here. If you don't know, if you want to follow all things Washington Wizards, the team that tanked last year and wound up with the first overall pick, our producer, Ben Strober, is the host of Locked On Wizards, the podcast that is all things Wizards. And Ben, let's talk about what your Wizards are going to do at the top of the draft next week, because, well, next week in 2 days, because I think it's a foregone conclusion that they go with DeBancia. But am I right hearing there's some possibilities it could be somebody else?
2: I don't think it's a foregone conclusion. I've pretty much been adamant this entire race to the first pick since they won the lottery on May 10th. Is that the race was a lot closer than people gave credit for. And even if you go back and look on some of the like Polymarket, Kalshi prediction market apps, if you go back to January when DeBancia and Peterson faced off Kansas against BYU, I think Peterson was trading at like 75% to be the first overall pick. And there was a massive public perception that shifted around February or March when DeBancia started to really play well in the final stretch of Big 12 play. Into the lone NCAA tournament game that he played in where he scored 35 points. And then it seemed like he was kind of the guy. I never saw the idea that he was clear in consensus by any means. And I do think he is ultimately the pick for the Wizards. But to say it's a foregone conclusion, I think is a little bit disingenuous to how this race has been, because they brought in DeBancia for a meeting recently. Peterson worked out with the Wizards and only the Wizards. So now you have both sides here of the spectrum between Peterson and DeBancia, and both of their camps are very confident that they're going to be picked first overall. So that's where this whole conversation has gotten really interesting. The Wizards value grassroots scouting, and I do think Peterson is a guy that they have longly coveted since this entire front office rebuild plan began back in 2023. They understood that 2026 was going to be the year with the deepest draft class. So they've been looking at guys like DeBancia and Peterson and Boozer for years now. So it's just a matter of preference, I think, at this point between DeBancia and Peterson. Now that the medicals have cleared and apparently, you know, reportedly so, those aren't going to be an impact here.
1: They've been thinking about tanking since 2023 for this class?
2: Well, they knew it was going to take at least 2 to 3 years. Like, that was the understanding when the rebuild process began, is that they would not be very good for a couple of seasons as they start drafting and developing their young players. They drafted one guy, Bilal Coulibaly, 2023. Then they drafted three more players in the first round in 2024. Alex Saar and Keyshawn George looked like really good foundational pieces. 2025, they tanked pretty hard and were not fortunate enough to even remain in the top five. They had the sixth pick in that draft. So they knew there was at least one more year of this, and they knew that this would be a great opportunity where if you just somehow got in the top three, you were probably coming away with an elite-level prospect, and lo and behold, they get the first overall pick.
1: How do fans handle tanking like this? Because I was in Milwaukee during they were tanking during the Joel Embiid, Jabari Parker, Andrew Wiggins year. How have Washington Wizards fans handled tanking, knowing that maybe this is the last year where your team is not going to really try and march?
2: Right. They begged for it. And I know it sounds crazy to say, but this organization was mediocre for the last 15 to 20 years. They were either mediocre or bad. And I know there's been this perception around the Wizards that they've been tanking for 10 years. That's not the case. They were just bad. They were a poorly run organization prior with Ernie Grunfeld, and then Tommy Shepard, who succeeded him, worked under his tutelage for 15 years beforehand. So there was never really much of a hope that he was going to be much better. There was way too much ownership involvement as well. And then the final straw was them giving a supermax contract to Bradley Beal. They put a no trade clause on top of it. That set the franchise back quite some time. So when Will Dawkins and Michael Winger took over the front office, they brought in these dudes that had a little bit more clout, a little bit more cachet to their name. And the understanding from their perspective was, hey, like, we want to do this thing how we see fit, how we feel like the best way to build this organization back up is, and we want ownership to stay out of it. And Ted Leonsis, there was a nice piece in the Sports Business Journal that kind of detailed this entire thing. And it said, you know, it was tough for him at times because they were transparent the entire time about this process. They said, Ted, you're going to lose a lot of basketball games, and fans are not going to want to show up to games because you're going to lose a ton. And he actually has stayed out of the way for the most part. So I think a lot of the fans now having an understanding after they acquired Young, after they acquired Anthony Davis as well, whether or not they remain here long term or not remains to be seen. They've built a foundation, and they've signaled to the fan base they're going to start being serious. And now getting the first overall pick is it's like finding the golden ticket in Willy Wonka. This is everything you had ever dreamed of if you're a front office, and what the Wizards have been doing over the last couple of years. They have a chance here to get the guy that will kind of make everything about what they've done the last 3 years make sense.
1: You got Keyshawn George, who's 22 years old, Alex Saar, who is 21 years old right now. I mean, those are two pretty darn good pieces. If it is going to be DeBancia, how does he fit in with this roster? And we will still talk about Trae Young's future in a moment.
2: It's an interesting thing to debate because I think the one thing the Wizards have really valued, Will Dawkins has valued a lot, is positional flexibility. They love to draft guys that are 6'6" or taller, that have long wingspan, lengthy, can do multiple things, that are versatile on the court, including handling the basketball, shooting from the outside, guarding 2 through 4 on the court. I think that type of stuff is important, and maybe that gives DeBancia the edge over Peterson a little bit, because he's going to play at around 6'9.5" in shoes or something like that. But with the skills he has, he's a pretty high usage player. He's going to get to the rim often. He's going to get to the free throw line often. He can handle the basketball. He is great from the mid range. Not as great from the 3-point line, but he probably slots in as the 3. And then depending on what kind of lineup combinations you run between him and Keyshawn George being on the floor, Trey Johnson, who, you know, is a potential candidate to start at the 2 for them, Bilal Coulibaly, who's one of their best defensive players on the team right now, also just 21 years old. You can be a little bit more flexible in your lineup construction with a guy like DeBancia, because you could probably slot him in anywhere 2 through 4, and that's what makes this situation pretty unique. In terms of overall fit, I don't know if he even – I wouldn't say he necessarily fits better than Peterson, because Peterson would kind of just fit right next to Trae Young and be the shooting guard of the future for the time being. Maybe he develops into a lead guard. But when you're drafting first overall, it's not really about fit. It's about getting the guy you think will be the best player 5 years from now. So if the Wizards think DeBancia is that guy, that's who they'll take.
1: Keyshawn George, how good is this kid, 22 years old from Miami? He would be booted out of the starting lineup if they did start someone else at the 2 guard.
2: So I think he could start at shooting guard, potentially, and then you have DeBancia play at the 3, if that's the situation. Because yeah, I think Keyshawn George is one of the best players on this young Wizards team. He just does everything really, really well. I wouldn't call him elite at anything yet, but at 22 years old, he has developed his game in a very unique way comparative to what was expected of him. I think when he was taken 24th overall in 2024, his biggest selling point coming out of Miami was that he was a knockdown 3-point shooter. We didn't know a lot about the two-way potential this guy had. And then in his rookie season, he flashed all over the place, generating a lot of stocks in the limited minutes that he had. Then last year, the team really just did not have an offensive engine. They didn't have a guy that could kind of carry the weight when it came to handling the basketball. So he became their de facto point guard for a lot of the season. And he made really good strides getting downhill, getting to the free throw line, using his shoulder to create separation in the mid-range, and just kind of developing himself into this complete two-way player that can compete on both ends of the floor. I think they're extremely high in him. They say he's one of the most hardworking guys on the team. In fact, they dropped a video today detailing some of their offseason work they've been doing, and Keyshawn George was showing up to the facility at 5:45 in the morning getting an extra workout. So I think they're very, very high on him. So I don't think this would, like, boot him out of the lineup or demote his minutes or anything like that, because I definitely wouldn't be a fan of it if that's the case. He is one of the best young players on this team.
1: Talking more Wizards than we have in the last 10 years on Westwood One Sports with our producer, Ben Strober, who hosts the Locked On Wizards podcast. I'm Mike Wickett. And it is, you know, I joke when I say that, but no one's cared about the Wizards for about a decade, and that might even be a generous 10 years. But is it just sounds like they're because when you look at the West, and I'm not saying they're the Thunder or they're going to be the Spurs, but they did it the right way. They got bad, they got draft picks, they got Castle, and they've got Vassell, and of course Wemby in San Antonio, and they got Dalen Harper, and they're all young. In Oklahoma City, yeah, SGA's 27, but Chet and J-Dub, they're young. Like, it feels like that's the blueprint, and tell me if I'm wrong here, Ben, but it feels like that's the blueprint that Washington's going after.
2: That is. They've gone full youth movement, which doesn't necessarily mean you're winning a championship soon, but you're prioritizing your time and your effort into developing this young team. And Michael Winger actually did an interview locally here on TV where he kind of detailed what their next step in the process kind of looks like. And everything is still about development, including for the number one overall pick, making sure that he will be the guy that has the keys to what they're trying to do going forward, and the young players as well. They've added veterans that are going to help them compete a little bit more. I think that was the most important thing about bringing in a guy like Trae Young to run your offense and having Anthony Davis around, is those guys are going to just put you in more competitive situations. You're going to be in close games down the stretch, which is going to be valuable for a group of young players that has not been asked to win before that. Because if you think about it, for guys like Sarr, Keyshawn George, then Bilal Coulibaly, they've played 2 years where, yeah, you've made strides and, like, you've been expected to do things individually, but there has not been an emphasis on you to win games yet. So how are you going to learn to do it? You need to add guys to your team that can help you get to a position where you can see if you can come through in moments like that. Next year for this Wizards team is all about evaluation and finding out who of these young players really drives winning the most, and then maybe you can make some bigger decisions on what you're doing going forward after that.
1: Trae Young declined his player option, the $42 million option, last week. I can't imagine, Ben, that the Wizards gave up pieces to bring in Trae Young for 5 games. I would imagine that this is all part of the plan. Have there been talks about the Supermax or the Max or whatever massive money extension that Trae Young's going to get?
2: There have been conversations about what the extension will look like. This was always the expectation, that he would opt out of the player option so he could get more years, more guaranteed money on the contract. And everyone's saying, oh, man, well, he clearly doesn't want to be there because he just turned down $49 million. Well, that's not necessarily the case, because this is just kind of how NBA free agency works. This is how these contract extensions get done. The ballpark range that most people have suggested seems to make the most sense is somewhere around 3 years, $120 million. Maybe you front load some of the money in the contract so it descends in value as it's getting close to expiration. Maybe there's a player option on the final year as well. But Trae Young has been very vocal in his time in D.C. and even after the season ended, in how much he wants to be in D.C. He went on the Pivot podcast and kind of cited, these young guys, I want to be there when they start winning. They work really hard, and I feel like I'm being slept on. He's gone on and on about he's very underrated at this point in his career, and he feels like he has a lot of great basketball left to be played at 27 years old. So I think this is such a this relationship, I feel like, between the Wizards and Young makes a lot of sense, because the Wizards needed an offensive engine, somebody a little bit more proven that could kind of help the Young team develop and get in more competitive situations. And Trae Young simply needed a team that, quite frankly, believed in him, because he had fallen out of favor in Atlanta because of the emergence of Jalen Johnson, some of the other pieces. And ultimately, the Hawks, when he was on the floor early on in the season, though he battled injury, they were not playing as well with him, so there wasn't that belief anymore that Trae Young was a player that could drive a winning formula in the NBA, probably because of his size and probably because he can't defend very well. But the Wizards were willing to take a chance on him, and Young sees an opportunity here. Like, hey, this is a team that believes in me. They think that they can win more basketball games with me on the roster, and I think he truly appreciates that.
1: How long is Anthony Davis going to be on this roster?
2: I'd say about a half season, maybe a full at most. Technically, starting August 6th, he could be eligible for an extension. There's no way this organization should give him an extension. Not a chance.
1: He's 33 years old.
2: The injury history, and I know he's kind of postured for it a little bit by going on podcasts, talking about how, you know, he wants to be in a situation where he feels like he can compete for a championship, but he's also said, you know, I kind of see the vision here in D.C. They got some good young guys on this team. They're developing, but it might take a little bit more time. To me, that hasn't really screamed, hey, I want out of here. To me, it's been, hey, I want an extension so when these guys do get good, I can still be part of that equation. His value is low right now. There's a reason they only acquired him for Marvin Bagley, A.J. Johnson, two of the worst first-round picks ever that were not even their own, first of all, and then a couple of seconds. They got him at a very, very low value. And then hopefully if you have him play, if he can be healthy for, I don't know, 30 games of the 45 or whatever that happened before the trade deadline, you could see a contending team that needs somebody in the front court. Maybe they have an injury or they just need an extra star-driven player. They feel like that they can kind of manage his minutes a little bit before the postseason. I think then Davis would have some value because in the games that he actually did play last year, he still averaged 22 and 12. He's still a very productive, very, very good player when he's on the floor. He's just rarely ever on the floor.
1: All right, I want you to fill in the blank when we hear Adam Silver in 2 days.
0: With the first pick in the 2026 NBA draft, the Washington Wizards select
2: A.J. Dabanca, wing, BYU.
1: All right, that's about right. That's what I would guess, too. I would think you're probably right. Unless somebody blows him away with a trade offer, I think you're probably right. Good stuff, Ben. Thank you, man.
2: Appreciate it, Mike.
1: Ben Strober, our producer and the host of the Locked On Wizards podcast. You can check that out for all things Wizards. And they are, I'm telling you right now, man, that is a good young team. Ben's right. Like, he knows them better than I do. It's a good young team. A lot of 21, 22-year-old talent. They're about to add the number one pick in the draft. And we were saying this about San Antonio a couple of years ago when they, you know, added this 7'6" alien who was 19 years old, or when they were building in Oklahoma City. Yeah, the Paul George trade kicked everything into motion, but when they drafted Chet, he had to wait a whole year. They drafted J-Dub, and they things come together, man, and you never know. In 2 years, maybe the Wizards are one of those teams hosting a playoff series in the East. It's what the draft is all about, man, and this is a good one. It'll be Dabanca, and then it'll probably be Darren Peterson from Kansas, and then Boozer, Carlos Boozer's kid from Duke, going 1, 2, 3. Later on this hour, we rank stuff. Top 5 lists. That's coming up in about 25 minutes from right now. Straight ahead, though, George Pickens back in the fold, and who's not excited in Big D? We'll tell you what Dak has to say next on Westwood One Sports.
3: 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After an historic start, is it too early to dream of America celebrating its 250th birthday with a World Cup trophy? Westwood One Sports.
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1: Hey, happy Father's Day to you. You're a dad. Keep grinding, dads. It's tough, man. It's hard for moms. It's hard for dads. Being a parent's tough. So hopefully you got a chance, if you're a father, to put your feet up and maybe watch the U.S. Open, maybe watch some World Cup, maybe watch some WNBA, baseball, whatever your thing is. Hopefully you got a chance to do that today and maybe got to relax. And hopefully, you took care of your father today, or your kids took care of a dad, or whatever the case may be. And I know there are some people that have lost their parent, their father, here on, and don't have them around for Father's Day. So we're thinking about you too. You can always jump in on the show. 310-840-4910. 310-840-4910 is the phone number. Congrats to Wyndham Clark for winning the U.S. Open today. Finished at -4, 3 over on the day. Nearly gave the lead away, but held on to win his second major, second U.S. Open. And, I am watching New Zealand up 1-0 on Egypt. They just scored on a header, as they're playing up in Vancouver in the 25th minute. They're on a hydration break right now, getting water, which for some reason, people are criticizing the hydration breaks. I think people are mad because when they go actually take their water break, the game goes to a commercial, and it's people are mad because just another chance for advertising or whatever. Are you new? Do you know what this is all about? The World Cup is not about soccer. The World Cup is about making money. That's what this is really about. Yeah, maybe for the players, but they're going to use that to turn it into endorsements, commercials, greater paychecks on the pitch, whatever. But it's really about money. How can we monetize this? How can we make more money? And they're doing a good job, man. I'm telling you, all these games that are on Fox or whatever, they're all doing a great job. Like, the television broadcasts are fantastic. As we are, listen, we talked a lot about this in the show earlier. We're not a soccer nation, okay? We're not a soccer nation. We're not going to be a soccer nation. We're all just trying to get to NFL training camp, right? Isn't that what we're all just trying to do? Let's be honest. Let's be real. Yeah, your baseball team, maybe your baseball team's doing well. That's great. We're all just trying to get to training camp. We want to get to our fantasy football drafts. We want to get to NFL training camp. We want to get to, for some stupid reason, we have a rematch of Seahawks-Patriots, which I think is a terrible opening night game, but I'll watch it because it's the NFL and I can't wait for it. We wait all year for it. The NFL putting that replay on for the rematch on for the first game, terrible decision. Just a bad choice. It wasn't that good of a game the first time. And I don't think it's going to be that good of a game the second time. Usually week one games, some of the teams just aren't ready. Your NFL teams usually aren't ready, and they don't look like they're supposed to look until week 4 or week 5. And with the expanded schedule, like, you got a whole lot of time to get right. Nobody plays in the preseason. Week 1 is still a preseason game. And I will promise you, when I'm on the air, because I'm going to be on the air Sunday nights during the NFL season, I can't wait for it, man. Reacting to how your teams play, the good, the bad. Hopefully my Packers do well. But there's, you know, the NFL takes some time to get rolling. And I promise not to overreact to anything I see in the first 2 weeks of the NFL season. Okay? Just the way it's got to be. Your team takes a little while. I'm talking to you, Cowboys fan. Dallas Cowboys fan. Let's talk. Dallas is one of those teams. And I mean this in all sincerity. Dallas is one of those teams that I think can either go 12-5 or they could go 6-11 this year. And it really depends on one side of the football. I am 1,000,000% confident that the Dallas Cowboys are going to have zero problem scoring points. As long as they stay healthy, the Cowboys are going to be just fine on offense. They have a top 3 wide receiver duo. They have a top 10 quarterback. They have a really underrated running back in Javonte Williams. So I'm not worried about Brian Schottenheimer's offense. It's that defense, man. It is that defense that was historically bad last year. And they made so many additions. Can they be mediocre? Every NFL team, I feel like, where there's about 15 NFL teams, that are really good at one thing, and if they can just be top 12 or top 15 at the other thing, then they're going to be just fine. Like, if you're the Cowboys, Cowboys and the Bengals are very similar. Great offenses, all the weapons in the world, talented quarterbacks, great wide receiver rooms. The running backs are really good. I think Chase Brown is a really good pass-catching running back for the Bengals. But if Dallas and or Cincinnati could just get mediocre defensive play, like just don't be historically bad, they're going to be just fine. They got a shot to win their divisions. And I mean that. I don't like the Dallas Cowboys. I'm a Green Bay Packers fan. I got a Cowboys fan across the street who's a mad junk talker. Anytime Jordan Love does anything, I hear about it. He's a Cowboys fan. He's an obnoxious Cowboys fan. And I know to some people that's redundant. But it pains me to say this. I think Dallas can be a playoff team. I think Dallas could win the NFC East. I do. I think another offensive coordinator. I think Philly's really good, obviously. Losing A.J. Brown is huge. But I think bringing in Sean Mannion, another offensive coordinator. I think quarterback Jalen Hurts is going to have to figure out how to play more under center, which is not normally his thing. He's often in the gun. Like 90% of the time he's in the gun, unless it's a tush push. What does, you know, Saquon have left? That defense, you know, is going to be darn nasty, as it usually is. But I think the Cowboys have a shot to win the East if they just are able to play defense at an average level. I think they added the best player in the draft, by the way, in Caleb Downs out of Ohio State. And pains me to say that because I'm a Michigan fan, but I think Downs is the best player. And that's where they really needed help in the secondary. They added pieces up front, Quinnen Williams, Rashawn Gary, Kenny Clark, and the Micah Parsons trade. But where they really needed help was in that secondary. It was bad. It was real bad. And they added Caleb Downs. I think he's a real leader. I think he's a guy that can play nickel if you need him to. Come up and stuff the run if he has to. I just think it was a really good addition. So as long as Dallas can get average play out of the defense, I think the offense is going to be just fine. I mean, they've got a great pair of wide receivers. CeeDee Lamb and George Pickens, you could argue, is the best 1-2 in the NFL. Like, is it that or is it Ja'Marr Chase and T. Higgins? Justin Jefferson's better than all those guys, I think. Or he's right there. Jordan Addison should be really good. We're all crossing our fingers that Jordan Addison cannot get arrested. It would be nice if Jordan Addison didn't get arrested for the first time in three off seasons. But as for the Cowboys, I mean, you got Pickens playing on the franchise tag. He's back. His head coach, Brian Schottenheimer, he's obviously happy.
2: Great visits with George. Fired up to have him back. He's fired up to be here. He'll do all the mock. He'll do all the individual, and we'll just keep him out of team. Just let him watch, and he'll be Coach Pickens today during the team period. I know how he feels about this football team, this locker room, what we're building here, and so I'm not surprised to see him. And I'm, you know, thrilled he's here. As you guys know, the OTAs and off-season program is voluntary, and this is the one part of it that's mandatory. And he's not the only player that hasn't been at camps around the league, but I think it just shows his commitment to the guys in that locker room and helping us win a Super Bowl.
1: You know, the problem for Pickens has never been his ability. You know, he slid to the second round out of Georgia when Pittsburgh drafted him because people knew he had some, we'll call it, maturity issues. And he showed those as well as incredible receiving skills when he was with the Pittsburgh Steelers. I mean, he flashed brilliance. Now, he didn't have great quarterback play when he was in Pittsburgh. He had Russell Wilson and the, you know, all the Pittsburgh quarterbacks that have been mediocre at best. Justin Fields was in there. He was frustrated. He didn't like to block. There was, you know, a famous play where he just stood there and didn't block. And I don't remember if it was Russ or Fields or a running back who just got tackled and Pickens just stood there and he could have picked up the blocker and he would have gotten in the end zone. But he's saying the right things. He was really good in Dallas last year. He was elite in Dallas. If you play fantasy football, he was a top 10 wide receiver in Dallas last year. And he's saying the right things, even though he, like every other player in the NFL, does not like playing on the franchise tag.
3: And Jerry told you that they weren't going to negotiate a long-term deal. Could you ask him why?
4: No, like I said, that's really his decision. So if I do ask him why, it's still his decision. So, like, I never asked him why. I don't think it's no point to ask him why because he's going to control it either way. What's important to me, like, is winning. Like I said from the beginning, I always want to bring a Super Bowl to a group of guys has never had that feeling. So that's really the most important part to me. Everything else is what they control.
1: You can read between lines. Again, no NFL player wants to play on the franchise tag. He wanted the long-term deal. Jerry Jones is notorious for not giving deals to players until the very end if he gives them to them at all. Remember how much money the Cowboys wasted by not signing Dak Prescott to an extension? And they did the exact same thing with CeeDee Lamb. And it looked like they were going to do the exact same thing to Micah Parsons. And then they wound up trading Micah to the Packers. And then Micah got the massive extension with Green Bay. The Cowboys notoriously, Jerry Jones notoriously, does not pay anybody early. And it is the dumbest financial advice I can possibly hear or give for an NFL, we'll call him a GM, but he's the owner. The longer you wait, the more expensive it's going to be. We know how good Dak Prescott is. Waiting three extra months cost you about $40 million. The same thing goes for CeeDee Lamb. You could have had him a year early and a lot cheaper. But for some reason, Jerry doesn't like to do that. And I don't know if Pickens is going to get the big deal. I have no idea if he's going to want to stay in Dallas. I don't know if he's happy. Hell, he might get traded before we get to training camp. There are some rumors about that. Because Jerry's not going to want to pay him. And he might be able to get a first-round pick. And if a team out there has a first-round pick in next year's draft and George Pickens is available, you should do that. If your team needs a wide receiver and they got a one, George Pickens is worth a one, talent-wise. Absolutely. You saw what he did last year. And he even did well when Lamb was not on the field. Dak Prescott, obviously happy to get his guy, George Pickens, one of his top two wide receivers, back in the fold.
5: Yeah, I mean, it's great. As you just said, George being here, you feel his energy, you feel his presence. It's in the locker room. Obviously, it's out there on the football field, and just to get back in sync, throwing. Yeah, everything felt good. He looks great. I know he's going to be ready for camp, and the excitement is you can feel it.
1: I wonder what the goal is for the Dallas Cowboys this year. I mean, obviously, every team's goal is to win the Super Bowl, yada, yada, yada, yada, yada. But there are certain teams out there that actually have a Super Bowl aspiration, and it's realistic, like the Buffalo Bills, right? That's a team. You're just waiting for Josh Allen to break through. Dak Prescott was asked about the playoffs as a goal for the Cowboys this year.
5: Yeah, you miss it 2 years. Yeah, it sucks. Definitely, but we're pushing, and yeah, that's our goal. That's a minimum. When you have a team like this and they've done everything they have in the offseason, we just said, obviously, we got to push and get better on offense. But when we know we're already improving on defense, that's the minimum. It's everybody's goal in here. You know, to hear like Q say like he's never been to the playoffs, right? Like that's what you want to do it for, and that's where you know that's what I told him. I said, I'll get you the playoffs. I'm gonna need you to go help us win it.
1: Cowboys open at the New York Football Giants, then they host Washington, then they host Baltimore, then they go to Houston. That might be 2-2. That could be 1-3. Going to New York will be interesting. I think Dallas gets the Giants. Coming back home against the Washington Commanders, probably a win, maybe 2-0. Maybe the hype starts building and you're going to probably vomit with how much coverage the 2-0 Dallas Cowboys are getting. Then they get Baltimore. That's the game of the week, the Sunday game of the week. And then Houston on the road at that nasty defense before Tampa and then a trip to Lambeau Field. Man, I can't wait. Cannot wait. We're down to like 80 days. Maybe 79 days until the start of the NFL season. Let's go. Coming up next, it's my favorite thing to do. Ranking stuff. We rank a top five list. We'll go around the room. Our producer, Ben Strober, our board operator, Mando Hernandez, will do it. And I will as well. It could be sports, could be not. We rank stuff next on Westwood One Sports.
0: It's an all-deciding Game 3 of the Men's College World Series. 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
1: We don't often get Primus on the weekend. I like that. Nice work, Mondo. My friend Alex once told me, he said, Mike, I said, Wicket, you have an uncanny ability to rank things. And I said, I appreciate that very much. So with that, we are going to power rank five things. We can go around the room, and they can be sports, could be non-sports. It's your list. We're going to start with our board operator, Mondo Hernandez. He is the tallest Latino in talk radio. So, Mondo, you have the floor, my friend. What are we ranking today? What five things are we ranking today?
2: All right. Well, in the news, just came out the list of the top 101 burgers in the world. All you have to do is go to worldbestburgers.com, and you'll see the full list.
1: Okay.
2: L.A. is on there a couple times. Actually, they broke into the top 10 at number 9 with Amboy. That place is remarkable. Now, I want to list my favorite burger just in general.
1: All right. Okay.
2: Because I can't, you know, recommend Amboy for you guys who are out of state.
1: Right, yeah.
2: So,
1: you have no idea what the hell you're talking about.
2: Well, also, just side note, real quick, Amboy, I just want to give a shout out to Chef Andrew, sorry, Chef Alvin. He also owns this place over here in LA called Egg Slut, which is breakfast sandwiches. But
1: okay.
2: He's mastered the art of burgers. He does the host of the First We Feast, the burger show, and just ultimately really cool guy. But here's my top five burgers. And number five, we have the Hawaiian burger. Now, that's just basically your regular burger with some teriyaki sauce and a pineapple.
1: There are so many people in the Midwest and the South that are listening to this, being like, this California a-hole. What is he putting fruit on a hamburger for?
2: Right. Okay, and number two, I have the Juicy Lucy. Now, this burger is just where you put cheese inside the actual meat.
1: Yeah, that's good. That works. Yes, that's a good one.
2: Those are pretty solid. Also,
1: that'll work.
2: Yeah. Number three, I have the Western burger. Basically, barbecue sauce. It's got bacon on it and onion rings.
1: Okay. Yep. All right. Okay.
2: I always see those on every, you know, burger stand has those. I have for number two. Now, this is an LA-based burger spot called Oinkster. They do this thing called Burger Week, where every day they make a different type of burger, and if you eat all seven burgers in the week, you get a free shirt.
1: Oh, well, who doesn't want the free t-shirt? I love that.
2: Yeah, I have two of them, because I love burgers. But one year, they do tribute to either to the city. Like this year, they're doing tributes to the city. But when I went, they had a burger based on TV shows. So Bob's Burgers did a burger called the Bet It All on Black Garlic Burger, and that's what the one that they featured. It was so good. I don't know if you guys have tried black garlic.
1: Okay.
2: But it's got a sweet, kind of savory essence to it. And I ate one burger. It was so good. I ordered two more and another one. Right after I'm away
1: Mondo,
2: to work.
1: How many burgers in a row could you eat?
2: Maybe four, depending on it.
1: I know you're the tallest Latino in all of talk radio. Are you the fattest Latino in all of talk radio? Or are you just one of those dudes who can just hammer food?
2: I can hammer food. I love to eat.
1: Okay.
2: And then number one, I can't do this anymore. I used to do this in my 20s. Are you guys familiar with Tommy Burger? It's maybe just an LA-based burger place. But it's Tommy's. They're known for their chili. So this is just a late night eat. I would always get this at 2 or 3 in the morning. It's a double chili cheeseburger with yellow peppers in it. And oh my God, you're drunk. That hits
1: when
2: the spot.
1: You're drunk.
2: The morning won't be that great. But for the moment, that's my number one right there.
1: There you go. Yeah. All right. There's our board operator, Mondo, with the five best burgers. All right. Our producer, Ben Strober, you are very excited to rank today. What are we ranking?
3: We are going to rank the top five places that it would suck to find out that your team got the first overall pick in the NBA draft.
1: What?
3: Yes.
4: So where a player wouldn't want to go?
3: No. Where a fan would not want to find out their team just got the first pick. Like,
4: okay.
3: This should be something you always want to find out.
4: Yeah.
3: I have found five places where you would prefer not to find this out.
4: All right, go ahead.
3: Okay, number five, a work meeting. You can't celebrate. The workers and boss...

0: to show excitement for something else other than your own child being born. I think, Mike, would you agree with this?
1: Yeah, it is. You don't. Listen, you pay attention to her, and that's it. You're done.
0: Not a good time to celebrate that the Wizards rebuild might just work. All right, number two. This is honestly one of my favorite ones, but it did not make number one on the list. Number two of the worst place you could potentially find out that your team got the first overall pick in the NBA draft is in a cave full of sleeping grizzly bears. A peep of noise will be your demise.
1: That would be it. Or like, or like in the real life quiet place. For sure. Okay. All right.
0: Yeah. You wouldn't, if you celebrate the first overall pick, guess what? You won't get to see the first overall pick play for your team because you will die.
1: And what's number one?
0: Number one is very, very self-explanatory. It's a funeral. There should be no happiness at the funeral.
1: No, no. I'm going to disagree because I want people having fun at my funeral. I want people playing bags and tailgating and drinking Miller Lite. I want people having a good time at my funeral.
0: No, but this is a funeral. This is not a celebration of life. This is a funeral.
1: Oh.
0: These are two different things.
1: My funeral is going to be a party. I hope.
0: Yours will be a celebration of life.
1: Not a bad list, my friend. All right. If you're like me, you're a big Marvel nerd. And this week, the new trailer finally dropped for the new Spider-Man movie. It is the fourth Spider-Man movie to feature Tom Holland, who I believe is the best of all the Spider-Man. I know that's a little controversial. And here's an even more controversial take, because I'm going to rank the top five Spider-Man films. Now, this does not include Venom or There Will Be Carnage or Kraven the Hunter. That's in the Spider-Verse, all right? These have to have Spider-Man in them, okay? And here's another controversial hot take. I don't have any Tobey Maguire in my top five. I did not like Tobey Maguire as Spider-Man. Those movies were often painful to watch because he got beat down so bad. Number five, the fifth best Spider-Man movie, Into the Spider-Verse. It's the only animated one that's going to make my list. Shameik Moore plays Miles Morales. It is beautiful to watch. Mahershala Ali, Haley Steinfeld. It is beautiful. A piece of magical cinema. Spider-Man Into the Spider-Verse, number five. Number four, Amazing Spider-Man 2. I liked Andrew Garfield as Spider-Man. I thought he did a really good job. And this is the one where he fights against Jamie Foxx, who was Electro. I liked that film. I think he was a really good Peter Parker as well. And I thought it was better than his first try as the Amazing Spider-Man. I like Amazing Spider-Man 2. Emma Stone in this one. And there's a heartbreaking ending. Heartbreaking ending. Number three, Spider-Man Homecoming. This was the first Spider-Man film to feature Tom Holland. You had Michael Keaton, who was in there as the Vulture. There's an appearance, of course, by Tony Stark and Iron Man on the boat at the ferry. It was awesome. And it made me realize this kid, he's really good. Tom Holland as Spider-Man is my absolute favorite. Number two, Spider-Man Far From Home. This is where Jake Gyllenhaal plays Mephisto when they go on a vacation to Europe. And this is after the snap. This is after Avengers Endgame. This is when really Peter Parker starts stepping up in the ranks of the Avengers, and you can just kind of see him becoming a very key cog down the road. And number one, Spider-Man No Way Home, where they did bring all three Spider-Men together. They brought in Andrew Garfield. They brought Tobey Maguire back. You had Doctor Strange. You had all the Spider-Man villains, Sandman and Lizard and all Electro. All of them were back. And that movie was absolutely fantastic. That's a top five Marvel movie, not just the best Spider-Man movie. It is one of the best of all of the Marvel movies themselves. So, and it is the top of my list. Spider-Man No Way Home is the best Spider-Man movie of them all. And I have a feeling that this one we're about to see with the Punisher and the Hand and the Hulk or the Gray Hulk and whatever Sadie Sink is, Jean Grey, whatever that's going to be, and the Scorpions in it. I can't wait for that to come out. That's going to be a movie I see in the middle of a day on a Thursday. It comes out in a couple weeks, as a matter of fact. Can't wait for that. So there it is. That's ranked stuff here on Westwood One Sports. I'm Mike Wickett. Still to come, we're going to hear from the hero of Team USA. We'll get back into our USA as a soccer nation conversation and some fun with goals. That's next, Westwood One Sports.

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13: Happy Sunday Fun Day final hour. Has it already been 3 hours? Oh my gosh. How did the first 3 hours fly by like this? John Mallory coming your way. Johnny Ball Game in an hour from right now from Boise, Idaho. I am live in Des Moines, Iowa. Hopefully you're having yourself a very nice Father's Day. If you're a dad, got to put your feet up. And dads, I know how hard it is for you. I'm a father of three. Keep grinding. Keep on grinding, man. It's tough for moms. It's tough for dads. It's tough to be a parent. I've got three kids. They are 6, 6, and 7 years old. We had one, and 50 weeks later, we had two more. So for 16 days of the year, they are the same age. You heard me right. We had 3 6-year-olds in January. We will have 3 7-year-olds in January. And every time I tell that story to people, they're at a loss for words. Because it's tough to have Irish triplets like that, man. But we somehow were able to pull it off. We'll do some National Football League a little bit later on in the hour. You can always jump in, 310-840-4910, 310-840-4910. Wyndham Clark won the U.S. Open today, shot 3 over today, finished 4 under for the tournament, entered the day at -7, and finished at -4. Scottie Scheffler was in 5th place today. And at halftime, New Zealand leads Egypt 1-0. That's where we're at right now in the World Cup, the last match of the night. And then we get 4 more tomorrow. USA and Turkey, not Turkey, Turkey. That's coming up on Thursday at, I think, 10:30. Is that right? 10:30 East Coast time? So for those that are listening on the East Coast, good luck to you. Put that coffee on. If you're going to be watching the World Cup coming up on Thursday when we take on Turkey. So the big story over the weekend on Friday and still carrying all the weight today is Alex Freeman and Team USA. And if you're like, who is Alex Freeman? I don't know who Alex Freeman is. Alex Freeman scored the header for Team USA.
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25: Robinson fizzing it back. Serginho Des blocked. Still in. Might be 2. Is 2. Or maybe not. The flag comes up for offside. Freeman thought he was celebrating a World Cup goal.
26: After factual review, the goal scorer was not in offside position. Goal is correct.
25: And the building shakes in Seattle.
13: And go on to win 2-0. Alex Freeman, if you don't know who he is, he's a 21-year-old playing for Team USA. His father was Antonio Freeman, as a matter of fact, who played wide receiver for the Green Bay Packers in the Brett Favre era. He was one of Brett Favre's favorite wide receivers. Freeman on his goal that he scored.
27: I think before, obviously, I hit my head pretty hard, but I was able to get up and be able to continue playing. And we had a corner, and went back to Serginho, and Serginho took a shot. And I think for me, it was to be able to kind of get the rebound in any way I can. And I was able to, you know, put it in the back of the net. I thought it was offside. And then VAR took a really long time. I was very anxious to see, you know, whether it was a goal or not. And then when it was a goal, I think I looked back and I saw my teammates running at me. I was like, oh, Lord, I had to run. And then I ended up running and celebrating with them. And I think it just made me very emotional in the moment.
13: Team USA has got this country acting as if we are a real soccer nation. And we talked a lot about, are we a soccer nation? I don't think we're a soccer nation. I think soccer is a fad right now, and that's okay. It's not a negative. I think people are very high on soccer, and you should be. You got maybe a budding star in Alex Freeman. Maybe a budding star like Flo Balogun, who was so good in Game 1 against Paraguay. 2 Fridays ago when the World Cup, when they had their first World Cup match. And you've heard the name Christian Pulisic. You've only seen him for half of one game, so far, but Christian Pulisic is supposed to be the face of U.S. soccer right now, and they're playing without him. He got hurt. He got kicked in the calf in the game against Paraguay, got subbed out at halftime, and then did not play in this second match for Team USA when we beat Australia 2-0. Freeman was asked about his team stepping up without Christian Pulisic.
27: For us, you know, we know how vital Christian is to the team and how much he can contribute in the game. And I think for us, it was, you know, we had Ricardo Pepi who came in and did an amazing game, you know. But I think that just shows how, you know, how much our roster is, you know, how good players we have, you know, on the field whenever they get a chance. And in fact, that just shows for us, you know, to, you know, never not be ready, you know, because you don't know when your chance is going to get called up and be able to kind of play. And Pepi did that today and was able to contribute in a very, very amazing way today. And that just shows that, you know, you be ready and be able to contribute any way you can.
13: The only problem I have with that soundbite, and I, maybe this is just me, does anyone else have their ears start to bleed when you hear the word contribute?
27: For us, you know, we know how vital Christian is to the team and how much he can contribute.
13: Contribute? Can someone please? It's just, I can't handle it. Just for some reason, I'm unable to handle hearing the word contribute. I don't know what that actually is for me. You know, back in 1996 in Seattle when Antonio Freeman was playing for the Green Bay Packers, he actually scored a touchdown in Seattle.
1: Far. He can run it if he wants to, but he has a shovel pass and it's a touchdown. Antonio Freeman.
13: Freeman caught a one-yard shovel pass from Brett Favre back in 1996, and 30 years later, his son scores a goal a mile and a half from the Kingdome.
27: I think for me, that kind of is a full circle family moment. I think for me, it just shows how great the family tree is. And I think that just shows how, you know, he can be great, but I can be great in my own way as well. And I think that just shows, you know, how amazing it is to have a dad who's successful and that can mentor me to be able to be ready for moments like these.
13: He's 21 years old. He scored a goal off a head on a header against Australia yesterday. And his dad, of course, had so much success with the Green Bay Packers. And this is all happening really quickly. Like, again, he's 21 years old. I don't know what you were doing when you were 21 years old, but I'm sure you weren't scoring a goal for Team USA.
27: Yeah, I think it's hard for me to kind of take it all in. But I think it's good also, you know, to kind of go through these challenges at, you know, such a fast pace in a young age. And I feel like for me, it's just going to make me an even better player to be able to kind of adjust to different atmospheres and be able to kind of adjust to different circumstances. And now that I'm here, it's just how can I give 100% and do it for my country and how can I make everyone proud?
13: Yeah, and everyone is proud of this team. Mike Wickett here on Westwood One Sports talking about Team USA. We're listening to some comments from Alex Freeman, who scored one of the two goals for Team USA in their 2-0 win over Australia. You can jump in if you want to, 310-840-4910. The conversation that has carried a lot of the show today has just been a simple question. Are we a soccer nation? And I would say, no, we're not a soccer nation. We have a bunch of people who are jumping on a bandwagon right now at a time when this might be the best era for men's soccer in the history of this country. We have a lot of success from the women's side, but on the men's side, we've never experienced any success like the Women's World Cup, where we tend to be in championship games more often than not. And that's why I think we're not there yet. We might get there. I don't know how long it's going to take. We might get there. But we're not a soccer nation. Soccer is still a fad to so many people in this country right now. But the support is there. Like, you watch that crowd, and you saw that crowd in Seattle, and you saw that crowd for game one at SoFi. And that's where they're playing Thursday, by the way. I think they go back to SoFi. I believe that's where game three is going to be. And these guys are seeing it. They may not know it instantly, but they know that this country is behind this soccer team more than ever before.
27: In the game, you know, you don't realize how much support you have in the stands, right? And then after the game, we're just able to take it all in and realize, you know, how much of a great support system we have in the U.S. fans. And I think for us, it just makes us as a whole, you know, be able to kind of be able to play better, you know, knowing that we have that kind of support, you know, outside. And I think for us, the U.S. fans, I think it just, I'm just so happy they were able to come out and be able to kind of have that atmosphere, you know, and kind of sing those songs that, you know, kind of make us, you know, calm and make us, you know, kind of accept the fact that, you know, we're here and we have such an amazing thing to do, and now we have more stuff to do in the cup.
13: I love watching all of these watch parties, too, man. They show Kansas City. They show all these other watch. Like, the fact that we've got so many fans out and about, kind of like those Knicks watch parties when the Knicks were making their run to winning the NBA championship. Like, you got people who are out here just watching this team play all over America. It's awesome. and they watched Freeman score. And then they watched Freeman's teammates run after him after the review.
27: No. When it was going into VAR, I was going to run to the other side. And then Christian and some of the boys were like, no, come this side, come this side. And then I ended up running. I, when they got accepted, I turned back and they were all running at me. I was like, I'm going to run to the other quarter flag. And then I think that just showed, I think that was just it.
13: It's kind of cool. You see your whole team running after you. And you got to imagine it's been a hell of a run for this kid. You know, whatever level he started playing at. Then you get into, you know, club soccer or high school soccer or whatever his journey was. It's been a hell of a ride so far.
27: I think for me, it shows, you know, how I've made it, you know, kind of in my way. You know, I've kind of worked my whole life to be able to go to that moment and be able to see a national anthem, you know, in front of, you know, a home crowd and be able to kind of support my nation. And I'm doing all that. And I can't be more grateful to be able to do that in that situation. And it just makes me so happy.
13: And I think this team right now has a belief. Now, I took some calls last night because I do Saturday nights and I do Sunday nights here on Westwood One. And some people were saying these were fine wins, but they're not great wins by any stretch of the imagination. Paraguay would not normally make the World Cup, but we expanded to 64. I don't know if that's true. Soccer fan told me it was. And Australia, good win. They've been in the World Cup 2 of the last 3 years, so that's a legitimate victory for sure. But it's not like they went out there and they beat Argentina and Spain and Germany. Okay, so we need probably temper a few things. But there is, look, this team's never won two games in the group stage ever. Okay. So there is something that they're feeling.
27: We felt something before the World Cup even started. You know, we kind of knew our bond, you know, and this bond is like a family bond here in the U.S. And for us, it's now that we've won two games and now we've been consistently winning and consistently playing well, I think for us, our confidence is above the roof. And I feel like for us, it's how can we give more and more and more? And I think that's what we're going to go through, and that's what we're going to do every day. And for us, it's now the game's done, right? And so now how can we work till the next game and be ready to be 100% and give it our all again?
13: And they get Turquia, not Turkey, Turquia, on Thursday night. 310-840-4910. You think we're a soccer nation now? Are we becoming a soccer nation? Or is it still something that we are not fully embracing as a country? Matt is in Pittsburgh. Matt, thanks for calling, man. You're on Westwood One Sports.
3: Hey, Mike, what's going on? Hey, thanks for having me, and thanks for all the well wishes on Father's Day. Happy Father's Day to you, too.
13: Thank you.
3: When you get those 3-7s, time to go to the casino.
13: Right, exactly. I'm going to tell my wife, hey, because they're, I'm going to the casino for them. That's what I'll try to justify it as.
3: No, I'll keep it simple. The biggest thing I want to say is, like, nobody says America isn't a hockey nation because football is bigger, right? A country can be a football nation, a basketball nation, but it can be a soccer nation at the same time. I think the question isn't whether soccer's number one, it's whether it matters. And I have to say, in America, it clearly does today.
13: It does, I mean, today. That's the thing. It definitely does today. You're not wrong.
3: Well, let me expand a little more. Like, listen, when tens of millions of Americans watch the World Cup, millions of kids play the sport, stadiums are full, and every major network covers it, we're past the point of asking whether America is a soccer nation. The real question is whether people are willing to update the old 1994 opinion when I grew up playing soccer with the 2026 reality.
13: See, I my only pushback on this, and I'm not telling you you're wrong because everybody's entitled to their own opinion on this, but my only pushback on this is 7 weeks from now, are people going to be clamoring to watch DC United versus the LA Galaxy more than 100,000 people on TV or 300,000 people? Are they going to watch it? I think we're caught up right now, and in a good way, because I'm loving it. I'm not a soccer guy, but I'm really, really into this. I probably won't be when the World Cup is over, whatsoever. So I think the true test of the soccer fandom in America, I think, Matt, that comes after the World Cup, maybe the year in between the men's World Cup and the women's World Cup, to see how the MLS does or how do TV ratings for the Premier League do in America.
3: I mean, I could agree with that to some extent, but also I feel like we're discrediting women as well a bit there for being so successful in World Cup soccer and being such a powerhouse there. I also think that, like, listen, there are other countries that are soccer nations, but like, they don't even have the population of the number of fans that exist in the U.S. So there's something to be said for that. Like, yeah, we can be a soccer nation, too, as well, on top of everything else. The same argument was made in the 1980s with hockey, and you defended hockey earlier. I think we're at that point that we were in the 80s with hockey that we are today with soccer.
13: Hey, Matt, great call, man. Thank you so much. And a happy Father's Day again to you, man. Appreciate it. Don't be a stranger. USA Australia delivered an average of 14.78 million viewers across Fox and Telemundo. It was the most watched Friday afternoon telecast on any network since the U.S. men's national team took on England back in February of 20, I'm sorry, back on Black Friday in 2022. It was the third most watched men's World Cup group stage match in our history. That's pretty good. By the way, number one was Paraguay, 18 million. 18 million people tuned in Friday night in this country to watch U.S. and Paraguay play. Look, Matt might be right, but the sustained popularity to me is what will determine whether or not we can call ourselves a soccer nation or a fringe soccer nation. And that's not bad or good. It's just the reality of the situation. 310-840-4910. We'll get to Daryl. We'll get to Bert. We'll get to you coming up on the other side. You want to jump in? It's been a very popular conversation here on Westwood One Sports today, and you can continue it. Are we a soccer nation? Are we close? What's it going to take, do you think? 56th minute right now, New Zealand up 1-0 on Egypt. We'll keep you updated on all things going on in the World Cup. I'm Mike Wickett. Want to hear from you next on Westwood One Sports.
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2: Robinson fizzing it back. Serginho does. Blocked. Still in. Might be two. Is two. Or maybe not. The flag comes up for offside. Freeman thought he was celebrating a World Cup goal.
3: After factual review, the goal scorer was not in offside position. Goal is correct.
2: And the building shakes in Seattle.
4: We're going crazy. USA wins 2-0 over Australia. Talking about soccer and the excitement in America and whether or not we're a soccer nation or are we on our way. 310-840-4910. The U.S. gets Turkey. You might have called them Turkey forever, but it is now officially Turkey. That is coming up Thursday night. Is that what it is? SoFi? Do we know, Ben? Is that game in back in Los Angeles on Thursday night?
5: I'd have to double check on that for you.
4: Thank you. While you do that, let's go right back to the phones and talk to Daryl down in Miami. What's up, Daryl? You're on Westwood One Sports. Thanks for calling, man. Oh, we lost Daryl. Let's go to Bert next up in Baltimore. What's up, Bert? You're on Westwood One Sports.
6: What's up, Wicked? Yeah, the game is back in L.A. at SoFi.
4: Okay, gotcha. Thank you.
6: Hey, the conversation is fascinating. I was belly laughing when you're like, "What's Josh so angry about?"
4: Did you hear Josh? What's funny is, I'm sitting here in my studio. I'm in Iowa. He's in California, and we're all connected back to Mondo, our board operator in California. And I can only hear Josh yelling at people because the way my board is set up. I didn't have it set. I'd hit the right button.
6: Well, the funny thing is, the question of the day was, you know, were we a soccer country? But then he said he only wanted to hear from people with an opposite view. But then was pissed off at every one of them.
4: He was. Hey, he was screaming. Josh was just yelling at people. It's like, come on,
6: right,
4: man.
6: Right. So, because I was fascinated by this conversation, I looked up some data, and I'll be real quick. Long story short, I don't think we're a soccer country either. And, you know, I'm a soccer dad and a former coach, blah, blah, blah, blah, blah. I looked up data, 123 million people watched the last Super Bowl, about 38% of our population.
4: Yeah.
6: Big soccer countries like Portugal, Japan, the Netherlands, blah, blah, blah, blah, blah. They are watching 30 to 50% of their entire countries are watching the group stage games. We had a huge audience for us, but it was 7 to 8% of our population. So, I don't know. I'm kind of caught in the middle.
4: Bert, let me ask you this, and I know you didn't do this research, but what were the ratings TV-wise for a wild card game? Because I think that's the equivalent to an early group stage game would be an NFL. Like, if the United States made it to the World Cup final, that 18 million number we got for the game against Paraguay, that number would get blown out of the water. I'm not saying it'd be Super Bowl 120 million people or whatever, but I got to imagine this is the equivalent of a wild card game or a divisional game and comparing the Super Bowl. You know what I mean? Like, I don't think it's an apples and an apples comparison.
6: 32 million viewers on average for a wild card game. So that's still what triple. We had what? 18 million.
4: That's still pretty good, man. That's not bad.
6: It's pretty good, man. It is pretty good. And then I've noticed you're changing the pronunciation of like Flo Balogun's name and Turkey and whatnot. Can I give you two things just in case you want to be deadly accurate?
4: Yes.
6: Being a jerk.
4: I'm generally not deadly accurate, but I'll take it.
6: You've been spot on, man. So the World Cup expanded from 32 to 48 teams, not 64.
4: Oh, okay. All right.
6: And
4: all right.
6: We have won two games in a group stage before, but it was in the first World Cup in 1930.
4: Oh, so it's been 100 years since we won two. Okay,
6: yeah,
4: okay.
6: 94 years. It's been a little while.
4: Also, how do I say Cape Verde? How do I say that country?
6: Either way, you said it right. That's the. It's kind of like Turkey, Turkia.
4: Yeah.
6: They in Spanish, it's Cabo Verde.
4: Cabo Verde,
6: Cabo San Lucas or whatever in Mexico, Cabo Verde.
4: Okay.
6: But the English pronunciation is Cape Verde.
4: I'm going to stick with, okay, Cabo Verde. So the is Verde green? Is that green? In, yes. So the green cape is what it is. Is what you're telling me. Okay, we got it. Bert, thank you, man. Have a great day and happy Father's Day.
6: I keep listening.
4: Thank you, brother. Appreciate it. I did look up because everyone, my entire life, and there's a line open for you if you want to get in, 310-840-4910, and jump in on the conversation. My entire life, I have been hearing about this generation is going to be the one that turns America into a soccer country because of youth soccer participation. Every single gen, I was born in 81, all right? I played a little bit of soccer. I wasn't the athlete, but I played goalie because I could catch. I was long-armed, all right? I didn't like running. It was perfect. And then my generation didn't change soccer. And then the Landon Donovan era, there were kids in the 90s, didn't change American soccer. We still weren't very good. And then the next generation, Gen Z kids, didn't change soccer. We weren't very good. By the way, Egypt has run 2 goals in the last 9 minutes, and they now lead New Zealand 2-1. In case you're trying to keep track, Egypt now leads New Zealand 2-1. But I was trying to find out about youth participation and participation, period. And in terms of outdoor soccer participation, 6 years and up, and this includes old people too, but 6 and up. In 2018, there were about 11.5 million people playing soccer in this country. In 2023, so this is the newest data that I have right now, about 14 million people playing soccer. So I would imagine if they had data for 2025 available, it's around, say, 14.5 to 15 million people play soccer. The majority of that is the youngsters, age 6 to 12. And I feel like at 32% of all outdoor soccer players, 32%, so roughly a third, are ages 6 to 12. I feel like that has been the same number since I've been on this earth. Young people play soccer, all right? And boys specifically, we'll talk about this for because this is what we're talking about, because we know the women are good. The boys play soccer from 6 to 12, but as they turn into young men, teenagers, they don't want to play soccer anymore. It's not as cool to play soccer. It's cool to play basketball. It's cool to play football. It's cool to smoke cigarettes and hang out with chicks. You know what I mean? Like soccer, I don't think in my life, when I was a kid, there wasn't a cool factor. Maybe now the coolness is there because Team USA is really good. And maybe these young people, this 6 to 12 age group, is watching this. Kind of like what Caitlin Clark did for girls basketball. Like, girls all over, all ages, all of a sudden started seeing her hit logo threes at Iowa. And the amount of girls that started playing basketball and becoming good and started shooting like her skyrocketed. Maybe if we can get to the Elite Eight, maybe if we can win 2 knockout rounds, maybe it'll do the same thing for youth soccer. But again, I think that number, about a third of all soccer players are ages 6 to 12. I think it's been that same number my entire life. 310-840-4910, 310-840-4910. Loving the conversation here tonight. So thank you guys for getting in. Let's go to San Diego, America's finest city. Doug, you're on Westwood One Sports.
7: How you doing, my man?
4: I'm well. What's up, Doug?
7: Appreciate you taking the call.
4: For sure. Happy Father's Day to you.
7: Yeah, right on, man. I appreciate that. I'm a grandpa, actually.
4: And, okay. All right. We'll get to Grandparents' Day in a few weeks.
7: Yeah. You know, is there such a thing?
4: Mm-hmm. Dude, there's a holiday for everything. Hallmark's got a monopoly on this.
7: Yeah, no kidding. I'm trying to figure out what the hell Juneteenth is.
4: Well, we'll get to that another time. It signifies the end of slavery in America, so... Juneteenth, a very important day, and this is the final slaves were freed in America on that day.
7: Well, thank you for telling me that.
4: There you go. Here we go.
7: Now I know. Hey, look, man, you know what? Soccer has become very popular.
4: Yeah.
7: have amongst the youth, to your point. And no, it's not big, especially at my age. I mean, you know, I'm watching it now only because it's World Cup. I'm 66 years old, so watching it World Cup and United States doing what they're doing right now, that's a big deal. That's cool, man. And but nah, it's not quite there yet. Not like baseball, football, basketball.
4: Sure. How old are your grandkids?
7: Even hockey. Huh?
4: How old are your grandkids?
7: They're 5, 7, 9, and 12.
4: Any of those four kids playing soccer?
7: Nope.
4: None of them. You
7: they're
4: have four
7: all playing
4: and four grand. All playing
7: baseball.
4: Okay, I love that, by the way, because youth baseball participation in America has been going the other way. As soccer has been going up, Little League participation has been going down, unfortunately, because everybody needs to play travel, and every parent thinks their kid's going to make it to the show, and there's a lot of, you know, parents are not that intelligent sometimes when it comes to their kids' own athletic ability. But I think that's interesting. You have four kids, 12 and under, four grandkids, 12 and under, and none of them play soccer in a time when more kids are playing youth soccer than ever. That's interesting.
7: You know what? In I just left my grandson's first all-star soccer game, and his whole league are hosting the soccer tournament, or not soccer, listen to me, and baseball tournament.
4: Yeah.
7: And they won. They 10-0. It was a run rule.
4: Oh.
7: And the whole team, all the league, all levels won their first game by run rule.
4: Oh, gosh.
7: So, yeah, we're kicking some butt right now.
4: Well, maybe we will see you in Williamsport, man. Thank you for the phone call, Doug. And, again, a happy Father's Day to you. 310-840-4910. Steven down in Florida. Steven, thanks for calling, man. You're on Westwood One Sports.
8: Hi, thanks for having me. I want to put an end to this mental masturbation once and for all that this is a soccer nation. I'm a lot older than you. Those statistics you gave on the football versus the soccer, why it's so misleading. I live in South Florida, in Fort Lauderdale, and I'm telling you, I see the bars, I see the people. 90% of the fans in America watching soccer are foreigners, most of them from South America, from Europe, from Central America. And you're probably, so that's why that statistic is meaningless, because they're not American. It's not a Native American sport. It's people who came here, or foreigners, from South America, Central America, Latino countries, European countries, number one. Number two, you're probably too young to remember, but back in the 80s, we did have an American soccer league, and the great players played in it, Pele, Breckenbauer. It bombed. It lasted. I think Trump actually owned one of the teams. It's just, you know what it is? I think just my, now that's fact. Everything I just said is fact. Here's just, now, just my own speculation. It's just too slow a game. That's why, you know,
4: thank you. I'm gonna jump in here, and thank you for calling. And Steven, I think we're on the same. I don't think we're necessarily that nation. I'm gonna say that you opining that people from other countries are juicing up the TV ratings, I don't think we can call that as a fact. Okay. I live in West Des Moines, Iowa. Okay. It is as suburban as it gets where I live. I play poker with my buddies every other Friday night. And these are dudes in the Midwest. They're dads. They're football guys. They're sometimes college basketball. They're not NBA guys. When we played poker last Friday night, when the U.S. played Paraguay, I showed up late. They were all glued to the TV. And they're not one of them was a foreigner, as you were calling them. So I'm going to contradict that part of your statement, okay? I don't think that it's fair to say that the only reason that 18 million came up is the TV rating for USA versus Paraguay in the United States is because South American or foreigners or people who have come to this country and are not originally born here or are of those of the descent of those countries. I don't think that's the reason for the high TV rating. I think that's unfair. I don't think that's a fact. because I was in a room with 10 dudes, 10 white guys from Iowa. Doesn't get a lot whiter than that. And they were all glued to it because they wanted to see what we were going to do. They wanted to see Team USA play, and everybody could not. I was talking to them like, you guys actually paying attention and watching this? Because I'm not a soccer guy. And they were saying, this is awesome. We're doing great. They were all juiced. And was 10 white guys from Iowa. Well, 9 from Iowa, and I'm from Michigan. But I'm going to contradict that. And as far as the game being slow, I mean, maybe. I had the same conversation with my dad, and he's 80. I don't know how old Steve was. We had to let him go because he swore. But my dad's 80, and he has not watched one single dribble of the World Cup. He was born in the 1940s. He doesn't care about soccer. He didn't grow up. He hated the fact that I was even interested as a kid for the 2 years I played soccer as a 10-year-old or whatever. And I said, why not? He said, because you can watch for the whole game, and it's 0-0. Well, I said, Dad, to you, there's nothing happening in that game. To soccer fan, they're watching the strategy. They're watching the ball go back and forth. They're watching the double teams. They're watching all the intricacies of soccer that you don't understand. And they're loving it. And soccer fan can watch a baseball game and say, just throw it and hit it. Well, there's a lot that goes in when the count's zero, the count's nothing and nothing, or the count's 1-0. It's a lot different when the count's 0-2. What are you going to do with the ball when you're up 0-2? Well, you're not putting it over the plate. Well, why wouldn't you just throw it over the plate? This is boring. You're going to throw it in the dirt. Why would you throw it in the dirt? Because a non-baseball fan doesn't understand. You throw it in the dirt on an 0-2 pitch because maybe you can get the guy to chase, you know, strike three. So there's just those intricacies that maybe you didn't grow up enjoying or appreciating, and I am one of those people that did not grow up and enjoy and appreciate that I'm trying to learn, and I'm picking up on a few things. Here we go. So, Steve, thank you for the call, man. Again, I think it's a generational thing. I think you're right about that. I do. It's a great call, minus the swearing part. We're not going to go with that. 310-840-4910. If we got any more calls to get to, we're going to get to them on the soccer side. Got some NFL news to get to as well. That's next. We'll wrap this up and send it on to Johnny Ballgame next on Westwood One Sports.
0: The U.S. men's national team is 2-0 for the first time since 1930. After an historic start, is it too early to dream of America celebrating its 250th birthday with a World Cup trophy? Westwood One Sports.
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1: Right to the phones, as there are people fired up to talk about soccer. And I'm here for it. I find the last, I was on Friday for Black and Abdullah. And then last night and tonight. And I am finding the soccer enthusiasm as kind of an education for me. I am just blown away by how many people have opinions about soccer, whether you're in for it or not in for it. Whether you think we're a soccer nation, we could be, we never will be. It's all good, man. 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Let's go to Beth in North Carolina. Beth, thanks for calling. You're on Westwood One Sports.
2: Hello, Mike. How are you?
1: I'm well, Beth. How are you?
2: I am well as well.
1: All right. Are we a soccer nation?
2: Soccer. Yeah. Yes, I believe so. When I grew up in high school in the 80s, 88, I graduated high school, we would go to the soccer games after school just to watch the cute guys playing. I mean, they were all fit as can be. We love soccer. My daughters, I had them in soccer when they were growing up. I mean, it's been around for a long time. And we have fields in Greensboro, North Carolina, just swimming of soccer all weekend long, all year long. We have the Fusion here in North Carolina. I mean, I watched the World Cup in 2024. The bar was packed with people. It was the most fun time I remember, you know. So anyway, and that's my feel. Yeah, we're a soccer nation. It's just, you know, it.
1: Beth, let me ask you. Beth, let me ask you this. Beth, let me ask you this. Is that bar packed right now, or was it packed on Friday night?
2: Probably, I wasn't there.
1: Okay,
2: I was home watching.
1: Let's just assume that bar was packed on Friday afternoon for USA and Australia, and it was packed the previous Friday for USA Paraguay, and it'll be packed this Friday for Turkey and USA on Thursday night when they play. Excuse me. That's not what I'm talking about.
2: It will be packed.
1: I believe that.
2: I know.
1: My question is. 8 weeks from now, when the LA Galaxy is playing DC United, how many people will be at that bar to watch soccer?
2: They will be, because what else is on? However, we love sports. You know what I'm saying?
1: I do.
2: But we are a sports kind of thing, and it was probably packed. I would have been there on Friday night, but I had to work.
1: Sick. This is America. You call in sick for
2: I
1: soccer.
2: Know. No, Come I'm on. A massage therapist. I had to be there for the people. You know, the people I was massaging. Those ladies were so happy I was there. I made their day.
1: Well, if you ever need more work, you come see me in Des Moines. I need a massage.
2: I've never been to Iowa. I'll travel out there. But
1: there
2: soccer
1: go.
2: Is a sport, is a United sport. It's a USA sport. And go USA.
1: Hey, Beth, thank you very much.
2: USA. You're welcome.
1: Have a great night. See you later. I think, by the way, in 8 weeks, you'll have post-trade deadline baseball. You will have NFL preseason, which we have more of an interest in this country than MLS soccer. So I think those are two things that people will be more excited about than the MLS. But I could be wrong. I think the one thing that would just juice up the interest in the MLS or juice up interest in soccer in this country when it's not the World Cup would be if this Team USA could get to a Final Four. God forbid they get to a championship and win it. Good Lord. Imagine that. Let's go to Troy, who's in the Steel City. What's up, Troy? You're on Westwood One Sports.
3: What's up, brother? How are you?
1: Doing all right, man. What's on your mind?
3: Just your last comment right there. I mean, you're spot on. I mean, the ratings are up for the World Cup, just like the ratings are up for curling and speed skating when we're watching the Olympics. This is the Olympics of soccer. This is the best thing that soccer can put together as a whole for everyone to watch it. Now, I'm a soccer coach, 13U travel and club I played soccer my entire life. I played soccer in college. There is something right now in the game that is will prevent us from ever being a soccer nation. And if you look at high school,

0: rich, and they're signing them up, and they're playing, and they're going home to their Xbox, and they're going home to their friends, and they're going home to other sports, and they're going home to other things, and they're not in it because they love this game. They're in it because it's something that their parents could afford, and most of the good, great athletes with potential, kids that could carry this nation into being a soccer nation, will never be able to afford to play soccer. So you are stuck in this conundrum to where you can play for your high school and, you know, 30, I think there was a survey that came out, only 25% to 30% of high schools around the world or around the United States would consider themselves as a top three program that they put the money into, as in soccer, wrestling, basketball, football. All those things are incorporated through school systems, which help them get pads, which helps them get to practice, which helps them do things that you know, promote them and get them closer to being good in that sport. And in the USA, we don't care. If you have the money, you can play for the club. And yes, there are some kids that have some money and have some skill, and those go to the best clubs, and the best club teams are always really good. You'll find yourself as a club team playing another club team, and you'll lose 15-0. You know why? Because on that other club team, it's actually kids who love soccer, and the other team, who should never be getting beat 15-0, is full of kids that their parents signed them up. It's sad. It's not a game that is pushed to get our kids into. It is a game, like you said, that when you're young, you think about, oh, it's good for him. Oh, it's good for her. She's going to get exercise. He's not going to get hurt. That's the only reason that people are getting themselves into soccer. And it's so crazy because we have so many great athletes in the United States. We run all the major sports. If soccer was more accessible financially to boost these kids up, those athletes, other than soccer being viewed as a wussy sport in the U.S., which is another huge problem, yeah, and all their friends are playing football and all their friends are playing basketball, and when you're that young, you have to pick seasons. You can't just play football and soccer at the same time. You have to choose, and
1: Troy,
0: the coaches
1: Troy
0: are really bad about practice.
1: Troy, I want to get one more up here because I only have 90 seconds left in the show, but thank you for the phone call, man. All your points are valid, and you speak from a spot of knowledge, so I appreciate that. I want to squeeze in Christine. Christine, I got about 30 seconds for you, and I apologize. We're about to run out of time. Christine in Maryland, go ahead. Do we have Christine?
2: Thanks,
1: go ahead.
2: Hi, how you doing?
1: I'm well. Go ahead.
2: I think that this World Cup, we're not a soccer nation generally because nobody really watches it professionally, but this World Cup hopefully may change that because I think we all needed this World Cup. It's just been so exciting, and I was walking down the street the other day on Friday, and I heard roars from various restaurants and bars, and I was like, I need to get in there and watch, even though I don't really watch soccer professionally. But, you know, and I'm a mom, so I thought my kids played soccer from kindergarten to eighth grade, and I heard that soccer was a good baseline sport to pivot into any other sport. So
1: it could be. Christine, I got to cut. Christine, I have to cut you off because I'm out of here in 15 seconds, but thank you, and I hope you enjoy going to those bars and watching the games. Thank you to our guests, Art Cummings and Jim Duquette, for our producer, Ben Strober, our board operator, Mando Hernandez. I'm Mike Wickett. Thank you for listening. Great calls. John Mallory takes
3: this
1: more of your calls
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0: as we always say, Lionel Richie, if you're listening, well, first off, happy Father's Day. Secondly, as always, this one's for you. Johnny Ball Game all night long. When this show ends, the Monday programming will begin, and you'll hop, skip, jump into a week of, what, late June, summer, wherever the heck you are? Hell yes! We got a lot of stuff we're going to get into tonight with your boy, Johnny Ballgame, 310-840-4910. We have running our board in Westwood One Studios there in Culver City, California. Peyton Lodge, son of Roger. Look it up if you don't know who he is. And our producer, you just heard him with Mike Wickett, Benny Boy Strober, checking in. And I'm going to guess that Benny Boy Strober does not know who Peyton Lodge's dad is. Do you, Benny?
1: No. No file.
0: Do you ever remember the television show Blind Date?
1: No. What is that?
0: Yes! We know the age of our of the team tonight. Just, Benny, look it up. But yes, our board operator, Peyton Lodge, is the son of Roger. And Peyton, I hope you and Roger Lodge spent a lot of time together on Father's Day.
2: I'm just going to say, from Benny Boy, that was probably the best response I've ever heard right there. If you've heard, if someone's heard Blind Date before and goes, no, what the heck is that? That is the best thing I've heard.
0: It's going to be a good one tonight. Yes. I'm looking kind of a theme, you know, Father's Day, the greatest sporting event you've ever witnessed with your dad. Not necessarily talking about in front of a television, but if that's it too, cool. I'm thinking maybe you went to a game or had an event or something. 310-840-4910. Pour them up. We got a bunch we're going to get to today. And hell yes, I'm digging the World Cup. Honestly, I don't know what reasonable sports fan isn't right now. Certainly American sports fans, and I'll get into this. We need it a certain way, right? We do. But man, it's that way. And I think it's fantastic. And the World Cup, I'm watching it. I'm following it way more than I thought I would. I knew I was going to follow it. I follow the World Cup every 4 years. I root for Team USA. The World Cup leaves out of sight, out of mind. And I don't think about U.S. men's national soccer for years. Like, I really don't. Oh, Christian Pulisic, he got transferred to English Premier League club. No, I don't do anything. But I'll follow the World Cup. In this World Cup, I'm following five times as much as every other World Cup I followed combined. And is this a soccer country? No. But is this a passionate country? Yes. Is this a country of winners? Well, it wants to be. So hell yes. So I don't think this is necessarily, oh, we're a soccer nation. No, we're a passionate winning nation. That's what the American sports fan wants. And I will be very surprised if this World Cup somehow, some way makes soccer massively more relevant in this country than it's ever been before. I'm not going there. I don't buy it. And I have reasons. Don't you worry. Johnny Ballgame on Westwood One Sports Night. And I'd love yours too. Like, why are you watching way more of this than you thought? You know what soccer is. Don't act like, well, I never watched a soccer match until a couple weeks ago. Oh, this is pretty cool. No, we know soccer. But it's never stuck with us, or at least the majority of the American sports fan. Financially, television revenue money, no, we don't care. And we got, like I say, a lot on our plate in this country. You know, Benny Boy Strober, he's got a college basketball team, a college football team, an NBA team, an NFL team. Like, he pays attention to all of those teams. They're like his kids. Happy Father's Day, Benny. What's going on with your Wizards? You need to put them in more punishment. What the hell? Stop letting them run afoul. We'll get there later, though. Yeah, like, we have a bunch of stuff we root for. We don't have one central sport, and maybe we have a club team and a national team, a secondary club team, but it's just all in that sport. We have multiple sports that we really care about. So for that to make room, to move some elbows and get some room for soccer to squeak in here, no, not buying that at all. I don't think that's going to happen. I'm cool if it does, because I actually, I'm digging this. Soccer's everywhere I go, and I'm okay with it. But, and this is a big Sir Mix-a-Lot, baby got back-sized butt. Just how Benny Boy likes them. We need this on a silver platter. And it is on a silver platter. Breakfast in bed, yo. When's the last time, like, you woke up and someone, like, walked to you a plate of breakfast and you had, like, breakfast in bed? I don't even remember for me. Forever. But it's our terms. It's our convenience. And I say our, officially representing the American sports fan right now, who is into soccer. They put it on a silver platter, man. First off, it's primarily in the United States. These are our football stadiums. We love it. Are you kidding me? I'm from Seattle. Dude, that USA soccer match last week in, I'll call it, my stadium was one of the most bitchin' things I've seen outside of my team win in that stadium. I'm talking about the Seahawks. Like, that was badass, dude. Yeah, our stadiums were showing out. Yeah, our cities. Boston's running out of beer because the Scottish are there and they're partying their ace off. Love it. Yes! It's in our backyard, our soil. That's a big thing. In our stadiums, and how about this? Even bigger. Reasonable kickoff times. Because it's in our country, dude. I love this team, USA. I'm all in. But you don't have me at 3 a.m, whatever time zone I'm in. I'm not going to give you that, especially on a weeknight. No. Like, I would barely give the NFL that. So, no. Reasonable kickoff times. I live in the greatest sports time zone in this country, fortunately, so I can never complain. Mountain time zone is the best. Not too early, not too late. It's the sweet spot. I love it. Highly recommend. So your first match starts at like 10. The last match ends at like 9. And 4 matches, one day, all separately. Like, we get single match after single match, the entire tournament. Like, what? I don't need the package. I don't need to multi-view and watch 4 World Cup games at the same time. No, Johnny Ballgame, you don't. One after the other. You can legitimately watch every single game of this tournament on its own. Live. What? That's convenient. And the kickoff times are what we're used to. We're programmed for events to start at certain times based on our time zone. And this, it's fitting right in, dude. Right in. And these matches are quick. They don't even have overtime. You're guaranteed to be done in 2 hours. Dad's Father's Day, whatever the hell, busy people. Like, you can, soccer match is done in 2 hours. Like, period. Convenient. Our terms. That's why this is working. That's why you're having a lot of passionate sports fans make room right now for soccer. Not only that, the silver platter that this World Cup is on for us. Yes, it's in our country. Great. Primarily. But we're winning. The big, hairy, American winning machine. We're not just winning either. Kick his ass, sea bass. That's what we're doing. We're sea bass, and we're finding Lloyd Christmas in the men's room of a gas station. That's what we've been playing like, and our best player has missed three of the four halves we've played in, and we're still winning. Americans love the winner. We want to be the best at everything. And we're looking really good. And I don't care how deep a soccer geek you are. You can watch these games and say, yeah, yeah, USA is the best team. You don't need some type of philosophy soccer degree to say, well, if you look at the analytics here, they really didn't play that well, NFL guy. No, you can follow it. And we're good. And we're winning, and we're already into the knockout round, and holy shnikes, this is kind of fun. The silver platter. Oh, it's June and July. There's no NFL anywhere. It's a free reign, man. Debo is not up yet. Craig, Smokey, Red, you guys can kick it on the porch. Debo ain't coming. But no, the NFL is Debo. He just comes and takes over everything, and we're okay with it. Debo's sleeping. You don't even have that. You're not worried. There's nothing to compete with. The NBA's done too. Okay, baseball, great, fine. You need to compete with something. WNBA is getting shrunk from this World Cup. Maybe I would take a peek at the Caitlin Clark game. I haven't. I'm World Cupping it, dude. So it's July. It's the perfect month for the American sports fan to have time to get really excited about something they never get excited for. There's room. You remember the Qatar World Cup? No, I don't either. Oh, yeah, they played it in November. I don't have time for you. I cannot move my NFL schedule around. Non-negotiable. If this tournament is not played in July, you lose, America, man. If you don't win in this tournament, you lose, America, man. If this tournament is played in Australia, where you have to wake up at 3 a.m. for kickoff time, you lose, America, mine. 310-840-4910. This thing is on a silver platter. How about this, too? Just to throw this on top. Every 4 years? I love that. Cool. I can put this away. Every 4 years, I can get geared up, especially in my business. Every 4 years, it means I get to geek out on a World Cup for 6-7 weeks. The show I'm a part of Monday through Friday for an affiliate of Westwood One, and then this show on Sunday night. What I do every week, Johnny Ball Game, like this. I love this, and the Olympics too. Give me an Olympic summer. Give me a World Cup summer, then all of a sudden, your Julys aren't as bad as they've been. But again, I'm not convinced if soccer is not put on a silver platter that the American sports fan will give a rip. 310-840-4910. Every 4 years? Okay. That's not a commitment. It's in July? Okay. There's no NFL. It's literally like vacation time for NFL players. Every building is lights out, or at least for the players, until camp starts. So this is the slowest NFL time of the year. And, oh, I guess, yeah, we're good? We're winning now? We're good at this? Okay, this is fun. If we're going to win, oh, hell yeah, much more likely to watch. Look at a team that wins and look at their attendance. Look at a team that loses and look at their attendance. And don't tell me winning doesn't mean anything. It drives attendance, even at the high school level. We like winners. And again, We like America. We like our stadiums. We like our time zones, our kickoff times. They've made this thing so stinking convenient for the American sports fan. Huh. This is an easy peasy to buy in. Hell yeah. I got soccer everywhere I go, and I'm okay with it. I've never said that before. But it's just on a silver platter for us, guys. Like, they could not do anything better. So, with all that said, are you going to run out now that you're, you know, Billy Boy soccer guy? Now you're going to start paying attention to the CONCACAF Gold Cup? You're going to follow CONCACAF Nations League? You're going to fully dive into Copa America. Huge. Huge. Or wait, you're going to watch MLS? Really? Guys, Messi is already in MLS, and we still don't care. That's seriously the Michael Jordan GOAT global athlete right now. And he plays in Miami, MLS, and we don't care, man. So that's going to change? Like, now you're going to be into the CONCACAF Gold Cup? You know, oh, it's the drawing for CONCACAF Gold Cup. I want to see who's in our group. What's the group of death? No. But if you put it on this silver platter like it is, I'm in, and I'm enjoying it. And when it leaves, you know what? It's going to be like a summer romance, baby. I'll see you in 4 years. You know, that type of thing. Maybe I'll follow a little bit, but I'm not going to. No. Especially, I mean, it's got to be the silver platter that I listed. Everything conducive to the American sports fan. And we're in. 310-840-4910. 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We're taking calls right when we get back. I'm Johnny Ballgame, Westwood One Sports Night, guys. 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
1: Let's stick with Tom Petty tonight. Tom Petty, rest in peace. He's going to soundtrack Johnny Ballgame on Westwood One tonight. Peyton Lodge producing, Peyton Lodge running the board, Benny Boy Strober producing. Don't want to confuse those two fellows. You'll hear from them periodically tonight, but we want to hear from you. 310-840-4910. I asked you earlier, and I'll keep going. You know, I lost my dad 5-6 years ago, and I'm going to give you this opportunity. Give me the best sporting event you've ever witnessed with your dad. You know, keep it short, nothing crazy. I don't want to turn it all into, hey, just Father's Day stuff, but I do want to hear those stories. You know, I wish I could have done this when my dad was still doing his thing. So, hey, serve it up. You want to talk about a cool story in sports that you shared with your dad? I would love to hear it. Also, World Cup. I'm telling you, yeah, we'll dig it if you put it on a silver platter for us. If you give me breakfast in bed, I'm going to eat it. And that's what this World Cup is for the American soccer fan. It's breakfast in bed, dude. And it tastes really good. But for as good as it tastes, am I going to get up, put my clothes on, and like go out to breakfast for it good? No. It's probably why I'm not going to follow the Copa America, whenever the hell that is. We want a big deal. And we know this is the biggest tournament in the world. American fans, we're smart enough to know the magnitude of World Cup. And if we're going to be good, cool. If not, see ya. Wouldn't want to be ya. Let's get to Dallas first tonight. Appreciate Dallas tuning in. Saint in Dallas is first up with Johnny Ballgame on Westwood One. What do you know, Saint?
2: What's going on, man? Johnny Ballgame. It's always a pleasure to talk to you, my brother. World Cup, man. It's been amazing. You hit it on the head, man. This is my proposal. Hear me out here. I honestly know that I've been hearing on the radio all day about is, you know, the United States a sports nation. Absolutely not. But what will make it a sports nation, a soccer nation, is if the World Cup is in the United States every 4 years. This would be amazing. We would look forward to it. We're passionate about it. We will get better at our stadium sponsorships, whatever needs to be done. I think it's something that we should probably think about. I mean, it's been amazing, and everybody that's traveled over here has absolutely loved it. So it's like, I don't think it'll be any bias against everything. But I love the World Cup, what it's doing for everybody, bringing everybody together. Let's have it here in the United States every 4 years. You can keep the other 4 years. Let's have it here.
1: Saint in Dallas, thank you for the call, and I buy in completely. The only issue is the rest of the world says, hell no. It will never, ever, ever happen, and it makes us look like super arrogant American sports fans. Like, the only way this thing's really going to be good is it's just because you have it here. We have the resources, which is true. We have the stadiums, which is true. We have the hotels and the mega cities to handle the world coming here, which is all true. Hell yes, we could host this thing every 4 years, but hell no, FIFA is ever going to even consider that. I'm with you. But yeah, you have what? Isn't there like 4 or 5 completely empty soccer megaplex stadiums in like Brazil right now? They built them all and then they have nothing to do with them. Yeah, no, we already have that here. And they're really nice stadiums, the finest on the planet. But no, dude, they're never going to give us that. If they did, hey, yeah, you would not have me object to that at all. Keep these calls going. Let's get to San Francisco. Anthony in San Francisco is now live on Westwood One Sports Night. Anthony, what you got, man?
3: What's up, brother? How you doing? Happy Father's Day to all the fathers out there. Want to share a sports memory I have with my pops. And, you know, it's funny. I think all of our dads of a certain age, you're all tough, right? All kind of tough, not very emotional, well, not very woke, right? But my father was very close with his father. And his father passed away kind of when he was in his 30s. And I remember, I'm from San Francisco, the Giants won the World Series in 2012. And we went out in the mission. We're partying in the streets. We're drinking. People are burning mattresses and jumping on top of school buses. And it was awesome. And my pops kind of took a second to himself. And he was just kind of staring at everything. And I walked over to him. And I didn't even say anything. And he turned to me and he just said, I wish my dad was here. And he looked at me. And it was a really emotional moment we had. And I looked at him and I said, you know what? I'm glad that you're here. And that is not just sports related. It's one of the best moments I've ever had with my father, and it's because of sports, and sports is awesome. And I'm so glad that it allows us to connect to the people we love, and a lot of the times for young men, it's our fathers. So happy Father's Day to all the dads out there.
1: Wow, great call. Yep. You know, his dad probably went to, you know, Candlestick watching, you know, Willie Mays and that era, Willie McCovey of the Giants play. There's very few things in sports, you guys, that can be the backdrop for that story. And that is why I think a lot of us are just absolutely in love with sports. Why we're sports fans. Those emotions. How about North Carolina? We got Beth on the line. Hey, Beth. Welcome to Johnny Ballgame Westwood One Sports Night. What you got?
4: Hi, Johnny Ballgame. It's so nice to talk to you. So it's a Father's Day, and my father passed away in 2003. But I still remember him to this day, obviously, and miss him terribly. But one thing I remember is we're from Chicago, and we moved to North Carolina in the early 70s. But in the 80s, when the Chicago Bears were in the Super Bowl, they did the Super Bowl shuffle. And I remember you could watch it on TV, and he was like always telling me, there's the Super Bowl shuffle, because Jim McMahon was the quarterback. I loved him, but my dad and I always had that in common and loved that. And I miss my dad till this day, and just remembering him on this Father's Day. So that was a really good memory, the Super Bowl shuffle.
1: Oh, beautiful. Thank you, Beth. And I love the 85 Bears. I mean, it's funny, like those guys still get treated in that town like they're the starters for the current team. It's never ended. You know, I have a buddy who was an 85 Bear. He was on the team, and he goes back every 10 years for the anniversary and everything that comes with it. Like being an 85 Bear, that's big time. And I love all the documentaries, the America's Game, the 30 for 30s, seen them all in the Super Bowl shuffle. Yeah, so sweet. They just nailed every bit of that Super Bowl shuffle. Other teams have tried to do it, like the imitation. It just hasn't been there. Like, if you want to laugh at something, my board operator, I think you're an LA Rams fan, Peyton Lodge. Why don't you YouTube the music video Ram It from the LA Rams in the like same time the Bears did the Super Bowl shuffle? I want you to Ram It and like compare that to the Super Bowl shuffle. Great stuff. 310-840-4910. This is an easy sell, this World Cup, to the American sports fan. And it's not a soccer nation, in my opinion, but it's a winning nation. It's an event nation. And no, it's a party nation. We know when something's a big deal, especially when we're in it, because we're good and we're going to the knockout round. And these are going to be big, big matches. I'll be honest with you. This is my top priority in sports now. Right now, on June 21st, if I could only watch one game this next week, I'm picking USA. And how about this? And I know who they're playing. I don't want to pronounce it, whatever, but that's when you know you're a mega sports fan. When you don't even care who they play. You're going to see your team. That's who you're supporting. You don't give a rip who the opponent is. If you ask somebody, hey, you want to go to the game? I don't know. Depends. Who are they playing? Eh. Okay, fine. You need the event. You know, I will watch my team play Turkey. But to be honest, that's my top priority. I'm more excited to watch that than a Seattle Mariners baseball game. And yes, I'm probably the only person listening or talking on this radio station right now, all 300 plus affiliates, that's a Seattle Mariner fan. Shout out to everybody in the Northwest. Yeah, I'm more into this soccer team now than I am, you know, going home every night, turning the M's on. I'm in. But when it goes and it's out of my face, when the breakfast in bed no longer happens because she's sick of me and she left, I'm not going to go find that breakfast. No, But if you give it to me in bed, breakfast in bed, I'm going to eat it every day, man. And that's where we are with this World Cup. It is on a silver platter in our country. We're good in a month where the NFL doesn't exist every 4 years. We're getting all the boxes checked. 310-840-4910. I'm Johnny Ballgame. We'll get right back to these calls. Give us a quick one. 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
0: We're a month away from NFL training camps opening. 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QB battles in Cleveland, Minnesota, and Atlanta. 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

0: 4910 if you want to get in on this, the number to call on Westwood One Sports Night. And we got a lot of folks want to chime in. We'll give them the opportunity to do that. Father's Day coming to an end here shortly, depending where you are listening from. Westwood One, appreciate all the ways to listen to Westwood One. But let's get back to these calls, and we're going to start in South Bend, Indiana. How about Anthony in South Bend? You're up first, Anthony. What you got?
1: Hey, Johnny Ballgame. How are you?
0: Excellent, brother. Thank you, sir.
1: So, a few things. With the World Cup theme, I have played soccer since I was 8. I actually became an international referee. I coach. My kids play. As you correctly identified, it's the world's game. And that's another difference where you're saying, well, are people going to pay attention to MLS? Most soccer fans that I know, they also follow European leagues and South American leagues. And so they're tuning in every weekend, whether it be on Peacock or Paramount or whatever streaming service, and they're watching these leagues that are going on throughout the world. So when the World Cup ends, it does not end for maybe the international game for 4 years, but then in 2 years, there's the European Championships and also the South America, the Copa America, as you said.
0: I get that, yeah. I don't think I'm going to stick around after that, Anthony. Anything else real quick?
1: Well, no, I mean, that's, you know, obviously you could give that a try. The other thing I just wanted to give is my dad grew up baseball, basketball, football. And I took him to a soccer match, and he had never seen one in person, and he was amazed by the running off the ball. He picked that up, you know, from a basketball background and saying, wow, these guys are, you know, moving without the ball, and this is how they get open. And he got a much greater appreciation by watching it live.
0: Well said. Anthony in South Bend, appreciate the call. Good stuff. Yeah, my soccer nerdy friends, too, yeah, they're waking up super early on weekends watching the English Premier League. Like, what's going on now in this country is not going to take, in my opinion, the American sports fan there. Now, but you can hook it up for a month every 4 years if, like I detailed, the silver platter that this thing has been on for us. It's great. I'll eat the breakfast if it's good and you put it in front of me every morning. But once it's not in front of me, don't expect me to get out of bed and go find it somewhere else. How about Nolan in Highland Park? Nolan, what you got? You're live with Johnny Ballgame.
2: Hi, Johnny. I just wanted to share my favorite experience with my dad at a sporting event. So first in 2021, when the White Sox were actually good, we played the Astros in the ALDS. I remember sitting in the back of the stadium yelling FL Tuve. And it was our first playoff win since 2008. And also, we sat courtside at a Bucks game once, and we saw the Wizards hit the game-winning shot, and we almost saw Giannis hit a buzzer beater.
0: Nice. Good stuff. Appreciate that. The Wizards actually won a game. Well done, Nolan. That must have been an epic memory with your dad. That happens, what, like, I don't know, 14 times every several months? Good stuff. San Diego, Joel, San Diego, you're next up. Happy Father's Day, Joel. What you got?
3: Johnny Ballgame, it's great to hear from you. I listened to you a lot. You're one of the best.
0: Thanks.
3: First time I called. First of all, this is good therapy. That's the reason I'm calling. It's good therapy. I'm going to give you, if you allow me, I'd like to give two things that happened with my father that I went to. The first thing in San Diego, they had a sports show, and I did an impersonation of Howard Cosell on the radio. So I won tickets in 1996 for a Laker game at the Forum against the Utah Jazz. That was the year the Bulls won 72 games. So we drove up from San Diego to L.A. at the Forum. My dad, first Laker game, he's a huge Laker fan and Ram fan, and he met Chick Hearn. So he was so happy he met Chick Hearn. He loves Chick Hearn. And he's also a diehard L.A. Ram fan. Every year the Rams are going to win the Super Bowl, according to him. Well, I went to a show in Anaheim, and Vince Ferragamo happened to be at the show. So I told Vince that my dad's a huge fan of the Rams. He's glad you took him to the Super Bowl. Man, you'd make his day if you called him up And so he took down the phone number of my father. I was still in Anaheim. I came back, and he said, hey, were you playing games on the phone? Because some guy named Vince Ferragamo was calling, and he was talking to me. They go, no, that was the real Vince Ferragamo. So he talked to him, and then a couple years later, I met Roman Gabriel, okay? And he liked Roman Gabriel, so I got Roman Gabriel to call my father up, and I was home, and he's on the phone talking to Roman Gabriel, and then he stops the conversation and goes, okay, I got to go mow the lawn. I'll see you later. He cut off the conversation. You're talking to a celebrity. My dad was kind of funny. He lost both of his legs to diabetes, but I miss him. He died in 2005, and my dad was a good man, so I appreciate you giving me this forum to express my love for my dad.
0: Great call, Joel. Appreciate you calling the Johnny ballgame on Westwood One. Appreciate that that you listen as well. And Vince Ferragamo, 79 Rams, the first 9-7 team to get to a Super Bowl, the first 9-7 team to win a Super Bowl. Eli, Mario Manningham, where are you at? All right, let's get to Boston. We hear from Jim often. He always has great stuff. He brings it up in Boston. Jim, welcome back. Johnny Ballgame, Westwood One. What you got for us tonight, Jim?
4: Hey, Johnny, how you doing? This is never called in before. First time caller, brother. I want to set the scene. 1984, Game 5 at the Boston Garden. I graduated the 8th grade, went to the game with my father. I talked my mother out of the game. Ugh. Game 7, I went all in green. I was in a suit in Game 5. And then one other time with my dad, I think the best thing that he went to was Bill Russell night at the Garden.
0: Oh,
4: great time.
0: Yes.
4: Great
0: yes.
4: time. You know, I was, as a kid, nothing can touch the 84 Celtics. I mean, everybody says 86, but
0: 86 Celtics probably could, but you're right. 84 was pitching too.
4: But for me, 84 holds a special place in my heart. Of my the last season my parents had their season tickets.
0: Wow. Jim, thanks for the call. Another Jim in Boston. We got two of yous now. Appreciate the call. Look, if I could hop in the DeLorean and get to any American sporting event ever, and I had a list, or I had my own personal combine, where I'm thinking about all these potential games that I'm hopping in the DeLorean to go see. First off, I've done this exercise before. For me, I think number one would be, what is it, April 12th, 1947, the Jackie Robinson game, the breaking the color barrier. If I could hop in the DeLorean and go sit in a ballpark, because I would have wanted to see what that was. But very close on that list. Get me to the Boston Garden in the mid-80s in the finals against the Lakers. Cigarette smoke, sweat. I need it. I've studied, I love the NBA, we all do, but I know the NBA very, very well in the 80s series and all that great stuff. Dude, yeah, that would have been awesome. That guy grew up, and that was his home arena. Think about that. I mean, Benny Boy Strober goes to the Verizon Center. Womp, womp, womp, right? I mean, that dude grew up going to the Boston Garden, or the Garden. You know, I grew up going to the, you know, Key Arena. Seattle Center Coliseum, watching the Sonics. Would have loved. I never went to the Boston Garden. Give me the DeLorean for like a weekend, and I'm taking that sucker back to see Bird and those guys live. Give me the 86 Celtics, though. I want the Walton factor, man. I need the Bird-Bill Walton passing together. Oh, beautiful basketball. How about Stockton, California? We got Bolt on the line in Stockton. Hey, Bolt, you're live with Johnny Ballgame. What you got?
5: Hey, Johnny Ballgame, nice to talk to you. Do you remember ABC's Wild World of Sports with Howard Cosell?
0: To bring you the constant variety in sports. Yeah, I remember it.
5: I remember my dad would roll out the cart with the TV on there into the middle of our little duplex. And the whole community would be around us watching sports. And this was back in the day where there wasn't pay-per-view and you had Larry Holmes and Muhammad Ali and people fighting.
0: Yeah.
5: With the fights. Oh, man, what memories, man. We'd barbecue the whole community would be out there, man. Like, if someone was passing by, they'd stop and just watch the fight, you know, and just, it was just an awesome time.
0: On an 18-inch television that no one had a problem seeing either, right? You know,
5: exactly.
0: I mean, you all...
5: and you can watch sports without having to pay for it. It's killing me to be able to watch NFL Sunday. You know what I mean? Like,

0: 310-840-4910. 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Tuesday NBA draft. My producer, Benny Boy over there, he's a Washington, D.C. sports fan. So, yes, he's a Wizards fan. And I'm imagining with the NBA draft, Benny, you want the raw ceiling over the immediate fit for who you're going to take one overall, right? Is there a philosophy here, Benny, when you have the first overall pick in the NBA to not necessarily get the best player, but to get the biggest prospect, if you will, the highest ceiling?
1: I think that's definitely what you're looking for in a sport where five guys are on the floor and one guy can make the entire difference. You're banking on who will be the best player 5 years from now, because that's ultimately what your realistic timeline is probably looking at. If you're picking first overall, you want to realistically be in a championship spot within 3 to 5 years. So I think upside's your play.
0: Benny, I'm going to do an exercise with you. You know, it's kind of on overall picks and what you have in the NBA and the boom or bust factor and play a little exercise there. The NBA draft, guys, on Tuesday, Jeff Goodman had some very interesting things to say earlier on this network with Josh Graham. So we'll get to that a little bit. Just how good is this, or maybe how overrated is this draft? And I also want to ask you this, guys. Is it time that the NBA lifts its rule on eligibility? Guys, the first 10 picks on Tuesday, I think, are all going to be freshmen. That's never happened. Does this mean, like, really, what are we doing making these guys go to college 1 year? Should we just let them go? It's not a college rule, guys. It's an NBA rule. They don't let you until 1 year removed from what would have been your graduating class. Maybe it's the time, the NBA, forget about that rule anymore. If they're ready, let them go. And if they're not, hey, you can make a really good living playing college basketball for four, might turn into five full years. Really good living. I would say this. Let them go out of high school. But if they go to college, what if you made them stay just 2 years? Just two. Utah, give me two. Two meatball subs. Utah, give me two. Like, what if? I mean, it's not like you can't play the card. Oh, I need to feed my family. Yeah, well, you make money playing college basketball now, too. And you got to give them 2 years. Think how much that would change. And would you like that? Do you like that? I'm Johnny Ballgame. On Westwood One Sports Night. I'm going to turn it around all night long. See you in a second.
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0: Nice call on the Tom Petty All Night Long edition Sunday nights. I'm your guy, Johnny Ballgame, Westwood 1, 310-840-4910. Yesterday, shout out to all the fathers. Hopefully they had a wonderful Father's Day, depending where you're listening. Appreciate you guys for calling in and sharing those stories. That was a lot of fun. Cool exercise. Year 24. And I haven't really put this into perspective because I was thinking about this when I'm looking at the NBA draft. And yeah, the first 10 picks are all freshmen, mainly, most likely. Does that say anything to you about maybe the state of college basketball or the NBA? And could anything be done better? Or is the system kind of working? Send them to college 1 year. That's fine. It still does a lot in their growth, maturity, and that's going to be better than just letting the kids who would be top 10 picks coming out of high school anyway, just like Clark said, I'm sorry, like Cousin Eddie said to Snot when he jumped on Griswold's leg. Best thing to do, just let him finish. Let him go, Clark. Just let him go. You know, just let him go from high school to the league and let them develop them on their own dime and time. But I'm thinking about it and going, okay, this is going to be weird, but every single player taken in the top 10 of the draft, every single one of them wasn't even born yet when LeBron James faced the Sacramento Kings on, what, in October in 2003. They weren't even born yet. Year 24. Love him or hate him. Holy shnikes, right? And he's not, this isn't Larry Holmes fighting Mike Tyson in 1988 getting his ass kicked because he needed the money. This isn't that. You know, Peyton Lodge, our board operator, son of Roger. Were you alive when LeBron made his NBA debut?
1: I was born in 04.
0: No, you weren't, dude. You were born during his rookie year. Yeah. Right on that. Yeah. I mean, this is unprecedented at this level. And I think it's different with Tom Brady. I mean, I say this, football, in my opinion, for quarterback play, it's more of a mental exercise than it is a physical one, but you need, obviously, all the physical traits. You need them. But you're also not moving the way a basketball player is moving. And Tom Brady didn't make year 24. Year 24. I mean, Kareem played forever, right? Played 20 years. I know, 4 years of college, though. Don't forget that. LeBron did not go to college because he didn't need to. And I'm really glad he didn't have to. For those, again, just let him finish. Just let him go, Clark. Just let him go. And luckily, LeBron, at that point, they were able to just go. 310-840-4910. But I was just thinking about that. The league is just a bunch of kids now, and that's fine. Cool. The league was grown men 30, 40 years ago, and that was cool, too. It's different. You know, most players in this league are under 30. And back in the day, the All-Stars were all over 30. It's weird how it flipped. But it really quickly turned into a kid's game, young man's game. I should say young man's game with the NBA. And we got the draft on Tuesday. And these guys coming in, it's just LeBron must listen to some of the locker room talk on the bus, on the plane, and just think like, dang, man. Because think about this. LeBron has two kids, two, that are older than like everybody in the first round of the NBA draft this year. They're younger than his kids. And I don't know if we're fully going to appreciate this. I get it. People got real sick of LeBron, the flopping, the political stances. I mean, but he was in the finals every year for a decade. He was his own dynasty. It didn't matter what jersey he was wearing. I just call it the LeBron dynasty. Whatever team he went to followed his dynasty. He didn't go to their dynasty. They followed him. Didn't matter what team he was on. I fully believe LeBron could have went to just about any team in the league in his prime in the East and probably got to the finals. I said that about Magic Johnson, too, back in the day. I felt like Magic in his prime, you could have put Magic on any team in the NBA, they'd probably be in the finals. He just made everybody that much better around him. You old school guys, you remember that? He would have. But no one, not Magic, of course, and we know why, Bird, whatever. I mean, no one. Year 24, he's never in 23 years, averaged less than 20 points. Last year, he was 20.9. Is this the year? Even if, I mean, are you kidding me? This would be a career year for probably 80% of the players in the NBA last year. 21 points, 6 rebounds, 7 assists. Got to shoot better downtown, though, LeBron. That was the worst he's been since he was a rookie, shooting the three. 31% for Bron. Not get that up. But yeah, year 24. And I'm thinking, like, well, where do I want to see this? I'm done with him with the Lakers, man. I want them to do their own thing, and I want LeBron to go somewhere else. I don't know if it's, hey, team up with the Dubs and let's have the old man circuit and try to crack these whippersnappers in the head and come playoff time. I mean, I'd sign up for that. That'd be cool. Sure. Is it back to Cleveland? And we just saw them go to the Eastern Conference Finals without him. You bring LeBron on that? Probably be there. I don't know where he goes. No idea. Maybe he goes to the Washington Wizards. So Benny Boy Strober can cover him every night. You'd like that, Benny. Would you take LeBron right now on the Wizards? Hell yes, right?
2: I got floated around a little bit, actually, recently. It's really hard to say no to it, is the way I'd put it.
0: Right? I mean, he's going to be 42, year 24, and he's still really good. Playing it much, you know, certainly an all-star level still. I remember Kareem's last year, 88, 89, and he played almost every game. I'll give him that. The captain. He played like 70 games his final year, but he was down to like 20 minutes. He was down to 10 points. I mean, he was holding on. Michael Thompson, Clay's dad, kind of turned into the primary center of the team that year. If you guys remember, kind of the end of Showtime when Kareem kind of, you know, he wasn't the captain anymore. LeBron's never had a twilight. He's never been a has been. He's a never been. He's been the same guy just about, and probably if he had to last year, average more points, he would have. He's playing with the biggest ball hog in basketball. And at this point, he's Danny Glover in Lethal Weapon, right? I'm too old for this. And that's probably where he is. But year 24. Is this going to happen? Were there science, evolution, nutrition, diet? I mean, LeBron has calculated most likely every single thing that's went into his body in the most cases. And the crazy thing, too, think about this, year 24. One time in his career, one time he got hurt and missed like the second half of a season. And it's almost like they were, I can't remember, were they even in contention? I think they were, but he's held up. He hasn't had that catastrophic injury. Because he's the greatest physical specimen, maybe him and Bo Jackson, that I've ever seen. Year 24. So Benny Boy says, if you got the number one pick in the draft, you take the raw ceiling. You have the number one pick, you're going to take the player that you think could be have the highest mountain, biggest apex. Even though you know it could be a risk, whereas there's other players that you think have a better chance to be really, really, really good. But you look at that ceiling and you don't say, well, what do you do? I want to get your opinion on that. 310-840-4910. Let's start it off this hour. Mr. Positive out in Michigan. Mr. Positive, you better bring it tonight, man.
3: Johnny ball game, boom, shakalaka. Hey, real quick, I was going to talk about my father. Real quick, Father's Day, the greatest memory that I had, many of them, is watching a wide world of sports, Muhammad Ali, boxing, and we would get into deep discussions and arguments, and always wanted to make my dad proud, and it's just something that makes me cry. And you never want to, ladies and gentlemen, besmirch your last name. Always make your mom and dad proud. And when it comes to basketball, I love what you're saying, Johnny Ballgame. LeBron is the GOAT. You are right. He is a physical specimen. He's like Brady. Goes to bed at 8 o'clock at night, watches what he eats, works out, spends $1 million on his body. Oh, my God, Johnny Ballgame, you are spot on. Everybody, go for your dreams.
0: First off, I didn't say he was the GOAT. I didn't. I'm not certain he is or isn't, and we're not going there tonight. But he's up there. He's seen things with the basket, done things with the basketball that I've never seen anybody else do. So did Jordan. So did Bird. So did Magic. So did Shaq. Right? Throw in some Kobe, sure. When they do things that no one else on the planet does, that's what sticks out to me. This is going to be an interesting call tonight. Let's get to inner city Detroit. How about them Southsiders? Will Venable, manager of the year, AL, Chicago White Sox. Super Racide. You're on the line, Super. What you got?
4: Thank you, Johnny. I appreciate you. Hey, man, you know what they tell me? They say I may be one of the greatest of all time. It's showtime. Thanks, John. I appreciate you. Check this out, bro. My peoples is number one with me, which is Magic Johnson and LeBron. We're talking about Batman and Superman, Superman and Batman. So here's the thing, bro. LeBron will not stop until he gets 6 rings. First of all, let's get the 5th one out the way because Magic Johnson recruited him over to the Lakers. How many rings does Magic have? 5. So that means LeBron has to duplicate that. LeBron has to get that 5th ring. But guess what? Rob Pelinka is a freaking joke as a GM. Somebody call Jeannie Buss and tell her, get Magic Johnson back over there ASAP. Because when Magic Johnson was over there, that's when they won their ring. After Magic left, this buffoon called, what's his name? I can't even remember his name now. This guy who Magic Johnson was supposedly teaching the ropes to thought he can do it better than Magic Johnson, and he didn't. So if you bring Magic Johnson back over there, and you're going to love this one. Watch this, Johnny. Get Pat Riley there, too. So you would have Magic and Pat Riley as executives in the front office. If it don't work at the Lakers, you could have Magic and Pat Riley over at Miami and then bring LeBron over there with KD. So this is what I'm saying to you, brother. The possibilities are endless. LeBron is not going to stop. I believe he can go another 6 years. He wants that six. He wants 6 rings. Now, if he has to come off the bench and be ready for the playoffs, he's going to do that. Why not? My thing is this. If Tom Brady can go to 45, LeBron can go to 45 or 46 or 47. It's all about your conditioning, and it's all about your amount of time, the amount of time that you play during the regular season. So he cuts back on his time in the regular season and be fresh and ready in the playoffs with the right executives around him, Magic Johnson, Pat Riley, over at the Lakers or over at Miami. It's going to happen, bro. But Jeannie Buss, she has to come to the realization, you were wrong to let Magic Johnson walk away. You need to bring him back and give him part ownership in the Lakers as well, some type of ownership. Magic Johnson is one of the greatest of all time, and everywhere he goes, he wins. Duh, Jeannie Buss. You better recognize and get Pat Riley over there or to the Miami Heat, Magic Johnson and Pat Riley go with LeBron James and KD and Kyrie. Come on, man. It's showtime.
0: Let me get in on this. Thank you for the call, Super Acide. LeBron can't go six more years, and I no way he wants to. But two, three, maybe. And I was asking myself this, too. I was driving on the freeway earlier today. Is it about another ring for LeBron? If not, what is it about to come back? What does he want? I mean, I'm sure a ring is cool, but it's not like he's Dan Marino. He has four. He's good. He is who he is. I don't think another ring puts him in another conversation. Look, Jordan guy and the defender of the Jordan throne is never going to give it to LeBron. It's never going to happen. Because especially if LeBron does win another ring, he can't be the best player on his team, guys. LeBron, at this point, can't take a team on his own to the finals like we saw multiple times. No, he needs to find the right spot and not lead the team in scoring, like Super Reside was saying there. Here's the other thing, guy. Dude, Pat Riley is 81. Like, does he want to run the Lakers again? Oh, yeah, and Jeannie Buss, she's going to give Magic part of the team, whoever the owner is? No! I'm not going to give him ownership. Magic already owns everything. Yeah, I don't think Pat Riley at 81 is looking for a career move. Although he's as good as they come. I love Pat Riley. I think he's one of the rock star coaches in American sports history. Total badass. He was perfect for Showtime. Perfect, man. 310-840-4910. I am Johnny Ballgame, under the radar quarterback. Who's won? Not getting any pub. Why not? What's going on? 310-840-4910. Johnny Ballgame. Westwood One Sports Night. 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

0: 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We're putting it on a silver platter for us, and it is pretty cool. Yeah. 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Throw them in. We're having fun. Probably my favorite part of the show so far has been listening to your stories. You know, Father's Day, you know, kind of synonymous, you know, father, son, father, daughter, sports memories, you know, cool things you've done with your dad in sports. It doesn't necessarily have to be on Father's Day, but just thinking of them. I don't have my dad anymore. I'd probably say for me, best sports moment I've had. My dad was a huge boxing fan. So when I was growing up, like middle school, high school, this was like the 80s and 90s of the heavyweight boxing division. Just a badass division. Tyson, Holyfield, Lennox Lewis, George Foreman, right? I mean, they were just, dudes, and they'll, Riddick Bowe, I'll keep going. They just all fought each other, and they were badasses. The middleweights were killer there, too, with Oscar De La Hoya, Felix Trinidad, all those guys. And I watched every one of those fights, guys. My dad did pretty well for himself. Grew up in a pretty nice, affluent area. I did. You know, he could buy the fights. It wasn't nothing. And it was fight night at Johnny Ballgame's house because my pop, shout out Diamond Jack, would always buy the fights. And I just remember I was lucky. I saw all those fights. And you guys, my coworkers here, you guys are so young. Boxing has never really existed for you. But back in the day, dude, you'd get like 3, 4, 5 big time title fights a year, usually over the summer. You know, and you'd get, and it was fun, and it was a great element to being a sports fan. Boxing mattered. Hell, there was a time in this country, I don't remember it, but the big three was boxing, baseball, and horse racing. Pretty crazy. What about you, Benny Boy Strober, Mr. DC? I don't know your situation of Father's Day, whatnot, but do you have any moments that you remember in sports that you and your dad, you know, pretty much something that sticks out?
1: Pretty much everything that I do in my life now is because of experiences watching sports with my dad. And it's been a lot of terrible memories in terms of the results on the field, because there hasn't been a ton of great moments in the grand scheme of things, like all over the place DC-wise, but did experience 2 championships in my lifetime, Capitals in 2018, Nationals in 2019. A lot of miserable years as a Redskins fan, but you know, hopefully new ownership and everything turned the corner a year ago. Hopefully they get back to that. And now the Wizards are trying to build things the right way as well. So, yeah, my experience with my dad definitely shaped what I want to do in my career and the way I watch sports now.
0: Isn't that cool? And that's what we have. And your stories we'll listen to, 310-840-4910. Now, our board operator, Peyton Lodge, I'm going to imagine that he has some really good ones because his dad is famous. His dad was the host of one of the most popular reality TV shows of the 90s and early 2000s, the show Blind Date. Roger Lodge, if you're listening, Roger, your son does a hell of a job. Peyton Lodge, son of Roger, our board op here. And Roger Lodge also did a lot of work with the LA Angels, Anaheim Angels, whatever they were called then. Like, he's done a lot of work in broadcasting, and he has a lot of strings he can pull. So I'm going to imagine our board operator, Peyton Lodge, you're a sports fan. Your dad's a huge sports fan and famous. So I'm going to imagine you've had a pretty good little run here, Peyton.
2: Well, I have done a lot of things that I am extremely thankful for, that's for sure. So shout out Dad, who's definitely listening to Westwood One Sports Night here. Yeah, and he still does Angels radio from 3 to 7 weekdays. So he's been with the Halos for a long time. So, you know, a lot of losses over the years for my Halos, unlike Benny Boy over there who got to see some championships. The first thing that comes to mind, guys, is probably going, to get to see Vladimir Guerrero Sr. be inducted into the Baseball Hall of Fame. And, we got to go make the trip, to Cooperstown, and we flew on the Angels' private jet. Now, I don't know how the heck that happened. Yeah.
0: No!
2: Yep. Yeah. Yeah. So I'm not sure how the radio guy, you know, gets involved with that and how he scores that, but, and let alone how does the radio guy get to bring his kid? I think that's an even better question. But I was 14 at the time. It was 2018. So, that was probably the coolest thing that I've gotten to do with him. And it was, you know, we shared it together. So it was great.
0: Yeah. I mean, Peyton, he's the biggest Angels fan I know. And I know Roger Lodge is kind of synonymous with the Angels, Peyton's dad. It's not just about the blind date and all the other credits that the great Roger Lodge has. You'll see his IMDb page or whatever the case is, but diehard Angels family, the Lodges. And at least you have O2, Peyton. I'm a Mariner fan over here. We've never even been to the World Series. Think about this, the three of us. Like, the only other team that had never been to a World Series outside of the Mariners was Washington/Montreal. Benny Boy gets his title in 19. Now there's just one team. And the Angels, it's not like you got a whole hell of a lot, right, Peyton? You have 2002, which, by the way, sorry you missed it, was one of the great World Series I've ever seen. I think Barry Lamar Bonds, had 5 home runs, maybe 6 in that series. Just Dusty Baker's son on the plate. JT Snow had to grab a kid when he was scoring a run. That was a tremendous series. The at-bat Scott Spezio had. Oh, Peyton, you've probably seen all this stuff.
2: Yeah, I have. And thanks for reminding me it was in 2002, because then I can remind you that I was born in 2004. So I was really glad that I got to not see that.
0: You know, I'm sure you've heard the stories from your pops, man.
2: Of course.
0: I'm sure you have. I love it, man. 310-840-4910, guys. You can get in on this. We'll bring you on the line on Westwood One Sports Night with your boy Johnny Ball Game. Couple of things I wanted to get at. Quarterbacks under the radar. And I got two. And, you know, going back, doing my nerdy research, getting ready for the football season, I just go team by team. And I just try to study everything I can on that team and come up with storylines I want to talk about on this show. And just for just my nerdy life, I really enjoy the NFL. I've been more passionate about the NFL than anything in my life. And that's why I wanted to do this for a living. And pretty sweet, we're doing it. So here's my guy, though. Nobody's talking about Brock Purdy. Nobody. You know, because there's no storyline around him, I guess. Is that why? Like, he doesn't get in the mix of the NFC quarterback shuffle. At least in my circles. The guy's 30-15 as a starter. You guys know how good of a record that is? Winning 2 out of 3 in that league? Really hard. He was 7-2 last year. Got hurt. Brock Purdy, if he has the year he had, what, 2-3 years ago, 2023, all of a sudden the Niners, and they're already in the conversation, man. All of a sudden the Niners, great. You want to talk about a value bet? Bet the Niners to win the NFC West. It's probably what, plus 500? I won money last year betting the Seahawks to win the NFC West, and they were like that team last year. They were okay. They went 10-7, traded Geno and DK, brought in Sam Darnold, this and that, new OC, Clint Kubiak, and nobody had the Hawks winning the division last year. It was Niners or Rams. I think that could be the Niners this season if you get a healthy Brock Purdy. Low interception percentage, too. I mean, he's got, what, 84 teeters, only 37 picks, very efficient. And it's like, maybe I'm at fault, too. Because when I think the Niners, I think Shanahan. Like, I go to the coach is the biggest reason why they are what they are right now. I don't just go to the quarterback. In some franchises, I just go to the quarterback. Some franchises, I go to the coach. And on this one, with Brock Purdy, I go to the coach. And maybe that's unfair to him. He's boring. But Brock Purdy has been paid to join the club of Joe Montana and Steve Young. That's it. Not the club of getting to the Super Bowl and starting one. He's already been there. But winning a Super Bowl. And if you paid attention to the Niners cap, and I don't expect you have,
3: but they have the most cap space in the NFL right now. It's crazy, but they can't spend any of it because they are so screwed over in 2027 and 2028 with the salary cap that there's a weird loophole that if you don't spend the money this year, they have like $75 million in cap space. If they don't spend that, they can roll it over to the next 2 years to give them relief there. And that's what they're doing. Again, if you keep kicking the can down the road, it's going to catch up with you. But I'm not saying it's going to matter. The Niners are built. They're good to go. They know what they're doing. I know they don't draft exceptionally well every year, but dude, don't think the Niners won't matter. And don't expect Brock Purdy. I mean, this guy's got MVP votes before. And it's weird. We don't, at least I don't, associate him like maybe I should. And the other one I wanted to talk about briefly, and I'm thinking about, okay, well, where's Bo Nix, Drake May? I mean, 365 days ago, if I would have told you Drake May's going to start the Super Bowl, Benny Boy Strober would have slapped me. He probably would have told the bosses, like, you got to get rid of the Sunday night guy. Like, he went on national radio and said that the Patriots were going to the Super Bowl. Oh, yeah. And he said that they were going to play the Seahawks. What a moron. Like, true. I wouldn't have said that. But that was the Super Bowl we had. No one had it. So I'm thinking, well, okay, who could that potentially even remotely look like this year? It's an impossible game to play. You can't really pick. But one thing that I think got swept under the rug last year, in the final 2 months of the season, swept under the rug, the team wasn't in contention, things were new, they weren't on national television once. But I'm going to the Big Easy. Tyler Shuck had a really impressive rookie year. And nobody knows nor cares or what. First off, Tyler Shuck went 5-4 as a starter last year for the Saints, who couldn't win without him. Spencer Rattler got his ass kicked. So, yeah, he's winning games. Well, he's a game manager, Johnny. Huh? He's completing 68% of his passes as a rookie who went 5-4. Well, what's efficiency? 10 touchdown passes in 9 starts, 6 interceptions. Way too many picks, but you'll take that interception percentage as a rookie. 327 attempts, 6 picks. That's not that bad. But sure, if you factor that in more games, then you don't want that to be 10, 11, 12 interceptions. And he's got Kellen Moore and Doug Nussmeier teaching him. Their tutelage. Those guys know quarterback play. They're good at this. He had 3 game-winning drives of his 5 wins. Now, the only issue is when I think they'll fix that line, they put a lot of capital into it. Look at the Saints offensive line. It's all first and second round picks, all of it. But he got sacked 31 times in 9 starts. That's over 3 times a game. That's too many. So it's not perfect. Because if it was, we'd be talking about him going into year 2. Uh-oh. Happy learned how to putt. Uh-oh. Tyler Shuck had a very impressive rookie year. Matter of fact, you look at the last 6, 9, 8 games of the year, the Saints were the best team in that division. But they got their ass kicked with Rattler early on. Tyler Shuck went over 500 as a starter, completing 68% of his passes on a team that wasn't good with a head coach that was a rookie. Guys, in the NFL, we see first-round quarterbacks go to bad teams all the time, and they suck, man. And it's not their fault either. Tyler Shuck, second-rounder, if you don't know his college career, it's crazy. By the way, he'll be 27 next year, and he's a second-year player. Go do the math there. Yeah. So maybe that's part of it. But he had a really good rookie year. No one's like, watch out. If Tyler Shuck's better next year, okay. They got ETN. They drafted a receiver in the first round to go along with Chris Olave. Stay healthy. Alvin Kamara, a Saints legend, Ring of Honor guy. He's still there. Cam Jordan. Like, under the radar stuff. Pick the Niners to win the NFC West. And yes, pick the Saints to win the NFC South. Tyler Shuck was, like, statistically one of the best quarterbacks, if not the best quarterback in that division, the final nine games. And he was a rookie on a bad team. Guys, that's like tracking down a cephalopoid on foot. Men in Black, nobody does that. I just saw this guy track down a cephalopoid on foot. Tyler Shuck had a lot of obstacles against him last year, and he went 5-4 as a starter with a very high level completion percentage and pretty good touchdown to interception efficiency. No one's talking about that. We'll see. I mean, I know Jackson Dart's awesome too. Put Jackson Dart's rookie year right next to Tyler Shuck's rookie year. They were both on bad teams, man. And I remember I ripped Kellen Moore and the Saints for passing on Jackson Dart. They did. They passed on Jackson Dart at 10 in that draft of 2025. They could have taken him. Nope. They waited to the 40th pick and they got Tyler Shuck. And that's work. It's working. 310-840-4910. I'm Johnny Ballgate. 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
1: Who's an NFL head coach you're just not seeing it with, man? You're just not seeing it. Maybe why'd they hire him? I don't know. I got a few things to say there. Couple of teams, couple of moves. We'll get back to the NFL, but you're going to hear a lot of NBA on Westwood One Sports over the next 48 hours. The NBA draft is coming right ahead. The coverage here will be spectacular. You'll never hear this much Wizards talk again. You never will. And that's probably good for most of us. Thank you. You know, and we're going to talk about that. You want the raw ceiling. If you're picking first overall, your team, you want the guy who everybody says has the highest ceiling. If it works out, if he exhausts everything, he's going to be an all-time great. Versus, guy's great right now. He'd be an immediate fit, be probably an all-star for us, but might not have that, whatever, ceiling. But he's going to be better, quicker, potentially, than the massive ceiling guy. Lots of stuff to get to. Father's Day stories as well. Let's get to Baltimore. Bert in Baltimore. You got Johnny Ballgame, Bert. What you got?
2: What's up, Ballgame? If I talk fast, can I tie two together?
1: Yeah, go for it, brother.
2: All right, so going back literally almost 100 years, my grandfather was a radio and later TV executive in New York. He actually was the New York Rangers play-by-play guy for 15 years. So awesome. My father grew up extremely well off. He ran into some trouble before I was born, same type of stuff Chauncey Billups and Terry Rozier ran into recently. So when I was a kid, we were really poor. My parents got divorced. He lived in Miami. I was real embarrassed. Long story short, he tells me I go down to visit him summer of 83. Remember that quarterback class?
1: Yep, best ever.
2: So he tells me to wear a tracksuit on the airplane. We're going to see the Miami Dolphins. I'm super pumped, throwing my nicest, you know, 83 sweatsuit. We go to the, turns out it's not a football event. It's a press conference slash brunch where they're rolling out the introduction of Dan Marino. Me, my stepbrother, and my father are in gray sweatsuits. Everyone in the Miami Dolphins suit and tie, including Marino, Shula, the whole nine. I've never been more embarrassed to be his son in my life. That memory sticks out like a sore thumb. Fast forward to 85. Remember the 85 Bears? Only game yep. They lost was Monday night in Miami. Same deal. Fly down. We're going to see the Dolphins. I bring a friend. I'm still embarrassed. We're walking around the Orange Bowl before the game, and Jimmy the Greek walks by.
1: Nice.
2: I'm peeing in my pants. He just looks at my dad. My dad goes, "Hey, Jimmy." Jimmy goes, "Hey, Bert." That moment, I beamed with pride. I'm got goosebumps right now. I've never been more proud to be his son.
1: The man from Steubenville, Ohio, Jimmy the Greek, man. I've done a lot of studying and rabbit holes on Jimmy the Greek and his place in sports and whatnot, and that is a fantastic story. Thank you for the call, Bert in Baltimore. Let's get to Chicago. I'm getting with this NBA draft talk heating up. Raphael. The youngster, Raphael, wants to get in on this. Raphael, go for it, man. What you got?
3: Hey, John Lund. NBA draft. I get that a lot of people, in your opinion, who do you think is going to be the number one draft? You've probably already said it before.
1: Hey, Raphael, are you whispering because you don't want your parents to hear you right now?
3: No, I don't want to wake people up. Like, I'm in a bedroom with my brother, and he's my little brother. I was like, I don't want
1: to. So you're listening to Johnny Ballgame Westwood One in your room right now. Your brother's asleep, and you're calling in talking NBA draft?
3: Yeah, because you're awesome.
1: Dude, that might be the greatest call I've ever had. Raphael, I'm going to put a show on for you. You keep staying up, brother. You know, sleep, hey, man, you got forever to sleep. Ball game's only on for a couple more hours. School, appreciate the call. That's good stuff. Earlier t- today, or I guess yesterday now, Jeff Goodman, college basketball insider, was on this network talking with Josh Graham, and he talked about the NBA draft, and one of the crazier things that he's heard

0: 2000, the average is probably 2.5 all-stars. 2.5 all-stars in the top 10. We think when we look at it, this draft, we're like, man, there could be like 7 all-stars. The most we've ever seen since 2000 that have made at least one all-star team among the top 10 picks is 4.
1: Jeff Goodman earlier today on Westwood One Sports. So yeah, he's thinking that this could be, don't think you're getting the savior if you're picking 7th, right? I get it. Well, it's so deep. They're all these freshmen and they all look good. I agree. I like them too. But there's still, it's the NBA draft. There might not be a home run at 8. Now, will there be a home run even at 1 for Washington? I mean, I can go back 10 years and I'm going to with Benny Boy Strober, the producer here, and look at some of these NBA drafts. First overall home runs. I can think of like 5 in my lifetime that were the biggest can't miss ever. Like, you just didn't have to say what if on Tim Duncan. You didn't. You knew he was going to be an all-star year one, and he damn near was. Like, you weren't that confident in LeBron. You saw him play for St. Vincent, St. Mary's. You didn't know. You knew Allen Iverson was going to come into the league and be a handful to defend. You knew it. I'll give another one from my boy Raphael in Chicago. You're probably too young. You don't remember this, sadly. But Derrick Rose was 100% can't miss. Going to come into the NBA and be one of the best point guards in the league shortly. And he was. But they're not all that, right? For every Derrick Rose, there's a Markelle Fultz. Feels like it. You know, A.J. DeBonsa. Are you getting Victor Wembanyama? Or are you getting Anthony Bennett? Or do you hope it's somewhere in between? I'm Johnny Ballgame. This is Westwood One Sports Night. We're going to get back to the draft, World Cup, NFL. Give me that coach. You're just not seeing it, man. Download the Westwood One Sports app. Love ya.
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3: 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He became one of only four players joining MJ, Giannis, and Bob Pettit to score at least 45 points in a closeout game in the NBA Finals. That's a pretty good company. 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So shout out to Jalen Brunson for not only earning Finals MVP, but also bringing a championship back to New York the first time in 53 years for the Knicks.
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0: appreciate you guys. If you want to follow on social, I am at @bowlgame_KTIK on X, at @johnnyballgame_KTIK on Instagram. Do what you want. Follow if you want. I'm the Sunday night guy here on Westwood One Sports Night. Let's shout out Ben Strober producing and Peyton Lodge running our board from the Westwood One Studios. Here we go. You're staying up late with us. You know, that Raphael call last hour, what'd you think of that, Benny? That was pretty cool, huh?
1: He calls in a lot on Saturday nights where I've worked. He's always a treat to listen to.
0: He does. Yeah, you know what? It's funny. His parents, I don't think they know this. I don't think Raphael's parents know he's laying in bed right now listening to Westwood One Sports, calling in shows. His brother doesn't even know, and he shares a room with him. His parents are going to be like, yeah, it's kind of weird. Like, Raphael has been sleeping in a lot on Mondays. I don't know what's going on. Yeah, Mom and Dad, he's up. He's going. He's listening to sports talk radio, wishing in Chicago he could remember the Derrick Rose era, but he's too young. But that was a can't miss. And in the NBA draft, I mean, before he goes to bed every night, Ben Strober, our producer from D.C., is just praying and begging that A.J. DeBonsa, who I didn't even work out for them. Is that a thing? Ben, like, but he thinks, you know, he needs to be A.J. DeBonsa for Wizards fans. You know, they need him to be Allen Iverson, Tim Duncan, LeBron, Shaq. Can't miss first overall pick. That's what they need.
1: He visited.
0: Yeah, go for it. Yeah, but he didn't work out. Like,
1: that's what he says, but like it's a little bit hard. And the one thing I've really learned covering the NBA draft is that it's almost impossible to know what the actual reality is of every situation, because Peterson was claiming that he didn't work out with anybody but the Wizards. But then I saw somebody say they saw Peterson enter the facility in Memphis this last week. And then you have the report now that came out today that Boozer actually met with the Wizards. Nobody really knows what is actually being reported, because it's mostly just agents and the players talking themselves. The teams don't really disclose anything.
0: Okay, because that sounds weird. Like, if that's, I mean, because I was thinking, okay, so that's what they're doing now. Like, I know quarterbacks are never going to work out at the combine. They want to have it customized. They want the silver platter, their workout. The GMs are coming to them, their receivers, their facility, their shot, their assistant coaches, you know, in some cases running the workouts. That's what happens, you know, so I understand that. But it feels like now we're there on the NBA where if you're going to draft me, you're still not even going to come to the facility and give them a workout and they're going to take you. It's like, nah, everything you need to see is right there. I'm not moving anything until you draft me. It's crazy what goes on. And I hope that isn't the case, but it wouldn't shock me if it is, especially with that sport. But AJ DeBonsa, you need him to be the best. And I'm going to go through a little list here, Ben Strober. And just go through. This is the first overall pick. I mean, did this change franchises? You know, Minnesota, Carl Anthony Towns. Say yes or no, Benny, when I say it changed the franchise. Cat to Minnesota.
1: No.
0: Ben Simmons to Philly.
1: Good player, but no.
0: Markel Fultz to Philly.
1: Well, we know how that ended.
0: DeAndre Ayton, Phoenix.
1: No.
0: Zion Williamson, Pelicans.
1: No, and it's a real damn shame that it didn't.
0: I mean, Zion Williamson has never played in a playoff game, and he's been in the league since 19, man. Never a playoff game. And look at the money he's made. Not one playoff game. And this is where half the teams make the league. Minnesota, Anthony Edwards.
1: Yes, I would say he has changed franchise there.
0: Detroit, Cade Cunningham.
1: Absolutely, yes.
0: Orlando, Pau Banchero.
1: don't think it's a big enough sample size yet, but I'm leaning no.
0: I'm leaning yes on Banchero, not just because he's a Seattle guy, but he's been in the league 4 years, Benny Boy, and he's dropping 22-7-5, and all of a sudden they're going to the playoffs with him. He's been to the playoffs the last 3 years, and I consider him the best player on his team. I'm going to lean towards yes with Paolo Banchero. I think he's off to a great start, and Orlando is loving having him. Now, Victor Wembanyama is an easy-peasy yes. But Zachary Risage, Atlanta, 2 years ago, people were like, well, who is he? Yeah, he was the first overall pick 2 years ago from Spain. And that, and he's averaged 11 points in 2 years. You know, the reason I did this exercise with you, Benny, because, man, if you were worried before, I mean, dude, this is like almost less than 50% that A.J. DeBonsa is going to come and be certainly not a LeBron, but would you take a Dwight Howard? Yes. You'd take a Yao Ming, but you don't want a Greg Oden. You don't want an Andrew Bogut, or how about an, oh, forget Bogut. He was at least maybe serviceable. Andre Bargnani. Remember that dude? Like, it's almost more than 50%. And this is even the NBA, where it's like you would think would be easier to find, especially if you're picking first. You know, it's not like football where, well, we need this position and the best player plays that position, so we don't really need to take him. There's a lot more moving and shaking. In basketball, it's okay. Typically, first overall pick, who's potentially the biggest badass in this draft? Who potentially is going to be one of the biggest badasses in the league? And potentially, look, you're looking at most likely a miss. I mean, Benny, I'll just, if I had to take the bet right now, I'll say DeBanza, he busts. The Wizards are still the Wizards in 4 years. It's not going to work. It usually doesn't work. I think you're more aligned with that than you are, oh, Benny, your problems are all solved, man. Once DeBanza gets there, give him a couple years, you're going to be winning playoff series. Oh, it's going to be the best thing ever. It's going to be the best thing ever since what? Caron Butler, Gilbert Arenas, and Anton Jameson all averaged 20 points on a team and gave a good series to a young LeBron team back in the day. And then that team just evaporated. Not really here nor there, but it's a very dicey situation. Benny, hopefully you get your Anthony Edwards, right? You get your Cade Cunningham. Wemby, that's too much to ask. But maybe a Banchero? I mean, if you could have Paolo Banchero's first 4 years with A.J. DeBonsa, Benny, are you signing off on that right now?
1: I mean, probably. They'd be a consistent playoff team.
0: God, listen to Benny. He's not even full go on it because he's thinking, I want DeBonsa to be better than Paolo Banchero. Yeah, I don't know. I want more than that. Like, dang. Yeah. And maybe you'll get that, Benny. But I'm not saying I hope it's not a Ben Simmons, a Markel Fultz type of situation. I don't even think I said Anthony Bennett or Andrew Wiggins, who are other guys. And then how about this? Anthony Davis, mega hit. Kyrie Irving, I thought, was a pretty good hit. But yeah, half of them, more than half of them, for some reason, aren't. And a lot of times you go to a bad team, Benny, in a bad situation, you just get in a rut. Like, I think that's kind of where Zion is, outside of Zion's own problems seeming to get in the way. But at the same token, and this is a big Sir Mix-a-Lot, baby got sat back sized, but it doesn't matter. I know you're going to be bad. You need him to come in and erase all the problems. Anthony Edwards did it in Minnesota. Cade Cunningham's doing it in Detroit, right? Wemby, it was in the finals, what, year three? So, yeah, year two, year three for Wemby, year three. Into the finals. I mean, yeah. 310-840-4910. Get in on this. I'm Johnny Ballgame on Westwood One Sports. I'm not seeing it with a couple of these head coaches. And tell me I'm wrong on this. I'd love to hear that. Because some coaches, they get jobs, they get recycled, and you're like, yeah, okay, probably saw that one coming. Do you have that coach? Is he coaching your team? Sometimes you'll be like, ugh, so underwhelmed with a coaching hire, and it ends up being the best thing ever, or you end up being even more underwhelmed than you were. 310-840-4910. But it's crazy, you would think, in the NBA, in the NFL, the two drafts that I think get the most pub in this country, even the first overall pick, guys, doesn't hit 50% of the time. And then all these teams, all they do is tank and tank and tank to get a guy who is a coin flip at best. And a lot of those guys, like I said, franchise changers, because that's what you want the first overall pick to be. But even if it's not a franchise changer, like in some cases, you're not even getting quality. Like Karl Anthony Towns, quality, right? I mean, I don't look at him and say, oh, that's the number one overall pick. You did 10 years ago. But it was a quality pick. He's had a very nice career. Just won a title as the Knicks, what? Second, third, fourth best player, whatever. But he's made, what? Multiple All-Star games. Five? Six? Cat? Yeah. Six-time All-Star. But I don't think he's a franchise changer. If he was, Minnesota wouldn't have got rid of his ass. But he's quality player. Like, you'd almost sign off on that, Benny. If I could give you Karl Anthony Towns, you get his career for 11 years, Benny. Are you taking it? Or you want A.J. DeBonsa and you'll risk the bust?
1: That'd be more than satisfactory, because I think one thing in the conversation here about the Wizards is they've hit this first overall pick, or getting the first overall pick, at a good time in their rebuild, because they didn't have a lot of lottery luck beforehand. So they have drafted and developed talent that they have found elsewhere. They've hit pretty well, I'd say, late in the first round of a couple of these drafts via trade, where they've actually acquired more first round picks. So now that they kind of have this foundation that they've built here, you hope that this number one overall pick can be the cornerstone guy to kind of make everything make complete sense. But I think they've laid a strong enough foundation that you don't have to bank on AJ DeBonsa or Darren Peterson being the best player in the league. Obviously, if you want to be a true championship contending team, yeah, like DeBonsa would have to probably become eventually a top 10 player in the league. I think you need that to win a championship in the NBA, but I don't think the ceiling or the floor of the team is never being a playoff team if he doesn't become that.
0: Good stuff, Ben. God, they got to get you on, you know, DC Sports Radio a little more often there. Good analysis on the Wizards, bro.
1: Appreciate it. I'm on their the draft show on Tuesday.
0: Oh, you're doing Wizards coverage on Tuesday?
1: Yeah, I'm doing the draft show during the draft, 7:11 p.m.
0: On what on what network? Shout it out.
1: On 106.7 The Fan in DC.
0: All right, Benny boy. Look, that draft coverage. Let's get to Santa Cruz. Appreciate that. Steph in Santa Cruz, you're up with Johnny Ballgame on Westwood One. What you got?
2: Hey, Johnny Ballgame. Yeah, he took the swag out of me. He basically what I was going to say, he just ripped it out of me. You got to give that team a chance to rebuild. AJ will be a great player, but would they actually put a team together? That's the big question.
0: Okay. Are you confident they will? Like Benny over there is like, hey, yeah, the pieces are getting put in place.
2: It's a 50-50. I, you know what? I'll say yeah. It's not like a yeah exclamation point, but I mean, that's a good foundation right there, AJ.
0: Appreciate the call. Good stuff. Appreciate the call. I just, like, on this draft, I don't know who the best player is going to be. You know, I guess you would think, is it AJ DeBonsa? Okay. I would bet that it's not, because we don't know. We'll see what happens. You know, Where's the Danny Ainge trading from 1 to 3 to let Tatum fall? Because he knew, well, Tatum didn't have the ceiling. We can't take Jason Tatum first overall because, Markelle Fultz. No, Ben Simmons, they're the ceiling guys. Okay. Miami, Florida. Daryl in Miami is on Westwood One Sports Night. Daryl, what do you know? What do you say?
3: What's going on, JD, man? Listen, man, I'm just really frustrated down here in Miami. You know, man, we set up the deal. We offer Ware for Giannis. We offer James Harden. We offer Tyler Hero. And these people in Milwaukee still playing with us, man. This deal should have been done, bruh. I'm, like, really frustrated with these people. A 13th round draft choice. The deal should have been done. Tomorrow, Monday, the draft is Tuesday, man. What's going on with Milwaukee? They like the worst team in the world to try to trade for Giannis for. 31 years old, man, and they trying to break the house. We offered the best deal, and they still playing games with us. I'm just highly upset about this. You know what I'm
0: saying? What's the deal? What's the deal exactly that you think is can't miss in Milwaukee? What are you doing here? What's the deal?
3: Well, personally, man, what I'm thinking is they can't get nothing better than what we're sending at them. So it's got to be that they still out there trying to lurk in the water looking for something. They looking for somebody to throw them a bone, and they know ain't nobody going to do better than what we're doing, bruh.
0: Come well, Daryl, I'll say this. Tyler Hero in the 13th overall pick, you're bringing a butter knife to a machete fight. That's I don't think that's enough. I'm Milwaukee. I need more.
3: We throwing in Ware and James Harden, man. We giving them too much if you ask me.
0: Okay, you throw Ware, those guys in. Harden, more interested.
3: You're getting Harden. You're getting Tyler Hero. And you're getting a 13-round draft choice. Come on, man. Boston came up out of nowhere with Jaylen Brown. And I think probably 29 and 31 draft pick. And we giving you a draft pick on Tuesday of 13. We giving you Ware is going to be a decent player in this league, man. I'm telling you, he's just young. You know what I'm saying? I really don't want to give up Ware. We also throwing in Tyler Hero with Jaime Jaquez. Come on, man. Ain't nobody going to do better than that. This deal should have been done. But like I said, the Milwaukee Bucks is like the worst franchise in the world to trade up for Giannis for. They terrible, man. They terrible at this.
0: Appreciate the call. Passionate Miami Heat fan. He wants some of this, man. Appreciate you. Good stuff. Westwood One Sports Night. Where else are we headed on Westwood One? Let's get to Big D. Tony in Dallas. I think we're shifting to NFL, maybe NBA. Tony, where are we headed, bud?
4: Hey, Johnny, thanks for taking my call again. I always love to hear you on Sunday.
0: Thanks, bro.
4: An NBA question, and then I'll give you my coach, and then I'll shut up and listen. My question, you make a lot of sense on the history of number one overall picks. So my question is, if you were an NBA GM and you owned the number one overall pick, based on the history you shared, would you be wanting to trade that for more draft picks, build a better team, instead of banking on that number one overall pick? And then my NFL coach, I'm just not seeing, and I grew up in Wisconsin, I'm not seeing Mike McCarthy in Pittsburgh. I'm just not. I know it's a great story reuniting with Aaron Rodgers, but any type team that won the Super Bowl, and I think they started off really, really slow that year and came in as the number 7 seed, whatever.
0: Green Bay was the sixth seed.
4: Dallas. Okay. No playoff success in Dallas. And Pittsburgh has got such a great history, just awesome NFL history. And I'm just not seeing Mike McCarthy in Pittsburgh. Thanks for taking my call, brother.
0: Thank you, brother Tony. Good stuff. I'm with you on Mike McCarthy. I think the Steelers will be under 500 this year. But I'm saying that the last few years, and Mike Tomlin always proves me wrong, just barely. But I don't like that hire either. And I think I can beat that. I'm not sold on this hire. And if I'm a fan of this team, you better hope I'm wrong. But I think the same thing about Pittsburgh. To me, that was a very underwhelming hire. And to be honest, that just felt like, I mean, it didn't happen in Dallas. It happened one time in Green Bay when they backed into the playoffs as the sixth seed and they went on the road every single week, 2010, masterful. I love that Packer team. I love that run. It was beautiful. That was Mike McCarthy's one Super Bowl. The next year, what happened? Oh, yeah, they went 15-1, owned the whole league. Oh, yeah, what happened? They lost in the divisional round. Eli Manning, Hail Mary at halftime. 15-1, 15-done. Can't do that when you're 15-1. Ask Lion fan. A couple of years ago, they were 15-2. Got beat by the damn Commanders in the divisional round. 1-done. Have not really ever recovered from that. And now I don't know where the hell Detroit's going. 310-840-4910. I love it. God, we are flying by on this kind of Father's Day edition. Still taking calls on that too. Give me the best sports experience you ever had with your dad. I'm Johnny Ballgame. 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
1: You know, I will instigate, and I love sports radio when callers kind of get into it. And, you know, we took a call last segment. Daryl in Miami was fed up with the Bucks. Like, what more do we have to offer you? This is the greatest deal you've ever had in your life. You're an idiot for not taking it. Yeah, we'll talk about that more. I didn't agree with Daryl. I don't think it's enough if you're trying to get Giannis. But we have other callers that you know, Danny in Louisville. Danny in Louisville it was taken aback at that caller, Daryl, and he had to call in and comment on it. And I think he's pretty fired up. Danny, Louisville, what do you have, man? Why did that piss you off?
2: I mean, not piss me. I just think it's funny because, like, Brown is worth hero wear in the 13th pick in his own self from the Celtics. Like, you had him. Like, that, he's worth all three of those, and, you know, by himself. And it's just thrown on the late round pick. I mean, that's still not enough, I don't think, in the Celtics with that package. I mean, I feel like you're going to have to at least start with the package that, like, Minnesota had to give up for, you know, getting, like, five first round or five picks just to get, a defensive player, you know?
1: Yeah.
2: So Danny, you're going to have to start with that package.
1: So what you're saying is, like, hey, Boston is offering Jaylen Brown and whatever else, and if you're going to compare Jaylen Brown to Tyler Hero, you're going to get the hell out of my face. Like, are you kind of saying they're like, look, if Giannis is going anywhere, he's going to Boston because Milwaukee should be more interested in Jaylen Brown and whatever he comes with than the package that Daryl and Miami put together?
2: Yeah, I mean, 100%. Brown's a way better player. I mean, there's Miami doesn't have a player that even compares to Brown, you know? I mean, I think Miami's going to have to, like, sweeten the deal with, like, everyone in the city is going to have to give up their firstborn son.
1: Yeah, I don't think you're going to have Bam and Giannis together. I think if you want Giannis, I need Bam if I'm Milwaukee, and I don't even know if I want Bam, dude, like, for Giannis. This is Milwaukee. You know, this is having Lou Alcindor again, and you lose Oscar Robinson, and all of a sudden Lou Alcindor, Kareem, says, I can't play here anymore. And they worked out that deal with the Lakers, and they got some decent pieces. But I think over time, the Bucks didn't probably get Kareem value, and not that the same people are making the decisions, but I mean, you want to make sure this is a hit. Like, I'll ask you this, and thanks for the call there, Danny. I appreciate you commenting. I'm going to get back to Ben, our producer. His Wizards are picking first. And Daryl did say something in that call from Miami that did interest me. And he's right. Rarely. Does the team that wins the NBA lottery look to move the pick? Rarely. Ben, straight up, Giannis for the first overall pick. He's 31. You know it. You get it. Would you sign off on trading that number one overall pick right now, Benny, and you get 31, 32-year-old Giannis? Are you making that move? Because if I'm a Bucks fan, dude, I think I would do that. If I could get a number one, maybe I could try to get a little more, too. It is Giannis, but I'm listening to a number one pick also in this draft. I would wonder, you like the pieces they're building in Washington. You know, forget the development of DeBonsa. Just throw in a Giannis, and maybe you're winning playoff series next year. Would you be interested in that?
3: No, that would be the dumbest thing the Wizards could possibly do.
1: Yeah, he doesn't want Giannis, listeners. Nope, he doesn't want him. He'd rather roll the dice that A.J. DeBonsa will be his Giannis. I mean, you can't right now say, well, A.J. DeBonsa will have a Giannis career. That's a bold, bold statement. This guy was a back-to-back league MVP winner. Okay, the last Washington Bullet to win league MVP was, rest in peace, Wes Unseld, I think. I think that's the only player in that franchise that's won league MVP was Wes Unseld. Thank
3: you. As a rookie.
1: Yeah, I was like, yeah, you're right. You're right. How about that stat? Benny, you need to mention that on draft night, on your draft show in D.C. You got to mention something like, look, A.J. DeBonsa, the ceiling is an MVP. Like Wes Unseld, the only one this franchise has ever had, who, by the way, won MVP as a rookie. Benny, you put that in your arsenal, your show on draft night. You're going to, Benny, before you know it, you're going to be the voice of Washington, D.C. sports. Is that the goal, Benny? You want to be on the air more than produce?
3: Yeah, I mean, I've had some recent hosting stuff. I did the draft lottery show. Like that, I feel like that was the moment that was going to have everything take off for me because they won the lottery and I hosted the show the same day. So now I'm very like synonymous with that moment. So if AJ hits and he's an MVP and they win the finals because of him, we'll just say it's because I was on the air draft night too.
1: Yeah, I bet you wouldn't take Giannis for him and you would mock your team if they made that move.
3: Yeah. Why would they trade the first overall pick for, you know, any one of these three guys that are 19 years old that have, you know, the upside and the potential of these players for a guy who's 31 and is rarely healthy at this point? I actually think Giannis is so far overvalued right now. The Bucks should have traded him a year ago.
1: Good point. Probably so. But I mean, when you bring a title to Milwaukee and I mean, he's the best Buck ever. Don't say Lou Alcindor. I don't think he was there long enough. If that's the list, I mean, so in Milwaukee, those fans, they probably love him. And it's hard. It's like one of those deals. And he's on the All-Star team every single year. Votes, though. But I get it. Yeah, he wouldn't do it. He wouldn't add Giannis to the team right now and be pretty good next year. Where would the Wizards be picked? But yeah, you'd rather roll the dice that A.J. DeBonsa can have somewhere even close to Giannis. And that's a big ask. Let's get back to Baltimore. What's up, Corey, in Baltimore? What you got for us tonight, man? Welcome to the show.
4: What's happening, champ? How you feeling, man?
1: What's up?
4: I'm gonna tell you what grinds my gears about these players and being traded, man. My thing about it is, you know, I think this is the second contract that Giannis done had. So my thing is, have you played out your first contract? You know what I'm saying? But you guys started seeing this quote unquote big money from these super contracts. You know what I mean? You're the first ones to jump on it every time you hear a super deal and whatnot. And 2 years into it, now you want to demand a trade. I don't feel sorry for you, dog, because you already knew off the break. When they started trading Chris Middleton, you already knew the team was going downhill. So why would you want something and take that big contract when you knew from the simple fact that that team was on a down run ever since they traded that man? Chris Middleton was a big deal far as them winning that championship. Him and Drew Holiday, them dudes were a key to that championship. So why would you sign that deal? Now you want to get traded out. I hope they keep him and make him play out that contract. You have a good night, bro.
1: Hell yeah. Hell yeah. Corey in Baltimore, good call. Drew Holiday is the most disrespected player in the NBA. He might even be a Hall of Famer. And how many times has he been traded? How many times has he been the piece? You know, I'm a Northwest guy. I lost my team. Seattle Supersonics, rest in peace. So I kind of gravitated towards the Portland Trailblazers because I did radio in Oregon. And if you do radio, sports talk radio in the state of Oregon like I did, you have two main topics, the Blazers and Duck football. And those are the ones, that's what you hammer in Oregon. So I talked a lot about the Blazers, started following them and still do. And Drew Holiday, dude. But yeah, here's what happened with the Bucks, guys. And you're right, the deal and all that, they put all their eggs into what looked good with a Damian Lillard, Giannis type of duo. It looked beautiful, and it just didn't happen. It just wasn't the same. And it's really hard in the NBA to have two of those guys who just need the damn ball. Like, Portland let Damian do whatever the hell he wanted, and he's the best Blazer ever as a result. And it just, and injuries and age, I get it. The timing just didn't happen. But I don't know if you want to blame Giannis for this. You know, he was probably told by the organization that they would make the moves and they would be right in the mix. And it's hard, I mean, to like go to the finals and then not think you can get back. Guys, these guys aren't wired like that. You get to the finals once, you win a title once, you think you're going to win it. You think you can win it every single year. And I think Giannis probably thought that, but you know, trading the Chris Middleton, I get it. They made some bad moves and now they're looking to trade Giannis. And sorry, man, Tyler Hero in a late lottery pick isn't even close to enough. Even if you throw in a couple of decent 3-and-D guys. No, man. But my question would be, if your team is picking in the top five, at what point would you flip that pick for Giannis? I'll ask the question in reverse. If you're a Bucks fan, what's the best first round pick you think you could get for Giannis? 310. Can't believe we're talking all this trade stuff. Man, NBA offseason, it's way better than the regular season, and it's not as good as the playoffs. But, I mean, think about it. I mean, there's never been this much Washington Wizards talk on national sports radio, and I get it. It's not going anywhere. It's going to escalate in the next 2 days. Because we got the NBA draft on Tuesday. I don't want to be that guy, but I'll just say this real quick. But the NBA draft doesn't pack the punch that it used to, right? And I hate that I feel like I'm that guy. Anytime I talk about the NBA, I have to hop in the DeLorean and tell everybody how awesome it used to be. I don't like that guy. But the draft with like Shaq, some of those years, early 90s, it felt like it was just, you'd watch the guys play in college for multiple years. Just felt like such a bigger deal. And, you know, remember some of those and, I remember that year with Shaq first, Alonzo Mourning second, Christian Laettner third. And a lot of times with the draft now, I mean, these guys have played 30 games in college. And they're drafting on potential, not who's the best basketball player. If that was the case, then Ben would trade the first overall pick straight up with the kid in town, the shaggin' wagon for the little motorized scooter, straight up. The first pick for Giannis. Because, you know, he's certainly, Giannis is better at, basketball than AJ DeBonce is right now. And probably will be for the next 4 or 5 years. But nope. Benny doesn't want to do it. He's damaged goods. He's 32. He already has his title. He's just, you know, how into this is he going to be? AJ DeBonce can be yours. He can be your Wes Unseld. And that's how weak that franchise has been. The hell do you know about the Bullets? You know, I remember the sick team. They had Rod Strickland. They had Chris Webber. They got Juwan Howard. Like, they had some nice little runs there. But they've never mattered to, like, most people. They had that one team that lost a game 7 to Boston back in, what was that, like, 17? That wasn't really anything. I mean, they were like the one team that like had Moses Malone, and he wasn't even good there. Moses Malone was awesome like everywhere. They traded Jeff Ruland for Moses Malone, and I'm embarrassed I even know that. But that team, you got to go back to Wes Unseld to have like cool history talk about the Washington franchise. And they won that title in 78. Went back in 79, lost to the Supersonics. But yeah, I mean, it's a non-existent team franchise if you're out of the beltway. And now Benny's thinking, I want to draft DeBonce. I want to grow my own. I don't want somebody else's in their 30s, even though it'll help my team. You probably win a playoff series, Benny, if you get a healthy Giannis year next year. You probably win a playoff series, but no, and you don't win a lot of playoff series in that town, but I get it. You'd rather roll the dice and hope, Benny, that you get, let's just say it, the greatest wizard ever.
3: That's what you're looking for. You had a era here with a pretty good backcourt in Wall and Beal that I think had some tough injury luck, which prevented it from getting to its true ceiling. But even then, it was not a good enough duo, was not a good enough tandem. Their ceiling was winning a playoff series. And at the end of the day, in the NBA, when you're kind of in the middle where like you are barely able to make the postseason, you're kind of in a bad spot because every single year you're spinning your tires pretty much being mediocre. And the Wizards were done with doing that after 20 years of doing that pretty much.
1: Yeah. And this you would hope. I mean, and that's a team where, I mean, the greatest Wizard of all time is Wes Unseld. You know, Elvin Hayes played there. And then you can talk like John Wall and Arena, and Beal had some good run there too. Walt Bellamy had time there. Anton Jameson, Gilbert Arenas put up really good stats. You had a few guys there. I know, bullet talk. I sound like I'm on 97.5 The Game in D.C. with Benny Boy right now talking all these Wizards. But you're right, with this pick, you hope you're drafting the best player you've ever had. And you're willing to risk that to get better immediately. They do that a lot in the NBA. Sometimes, yes, it does work. Most of the time, it doesn't. But I still get it. You still have to keep trying. And in that league, it's almost like the luck of the draw, even with the number one overall pick. Like, you need to get the number one overall pick on the right year. You know, because sometimes it's Wemby. Sometimes it's Anthony Bennett, you know, and teams never recover from that. Or you remember this name, Wizards fans out there? Kwame Brown? Get off it! I mean, that was the last time, I think. What, no, John Wall. Last time they had the first overall pick was John Wall. And that was a hit. I'll give him that pick. John Wall had a nice career. He won, what, a couple playoff series? Maybe? And it was, you know, marred by injuries there, but okay. But before, I mean, you have room, Benny, for a greatest all-time player. I hope DeBonta hits for you. I do, brother. We're going to get to the NFL. 310-840-4910. I'm just not seeing it. Little old lady on a motorized scooter. I didn't even see it coming. Download the Westwood One Sports app.
0: The U.S. men's national team is 2-0 for the first time since 1930. After an historic start, is it too early to dream of America celebrating its 250th birthday with a World Cup trophy? Westwood One Sports.
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1: Great spinning tonight. Ladies and gentlemen, Peyton Lodge, our board operator, the son of Roger, just killing it on the tracks, knows the sports too. Benny Boy Strober, our producer, and yours truly, Johnny Ballgame, John Mallory. I love our Sunday night crowd. Love this. It's like, you know, sometimes I'll do fill-ins on Saturday or whatever on Westwood One, and it's never the same. It's weird. Like, your audience, I can relate it to, like, sleeping in your own bed. Ah, yeah. 310-840-4910. Hop on with Johnny Ballgame here. We have the caller, Tony in Dallas. And I agree, man. I'm not seeing it with Mike McCarthy either. If they go 11-6, okay, not 10-7, 9-8, because they've been doing that, but that would still surprise me. But if they go 11-6, 12-5, because to Mike McCarthy's credit, he won a lot of regular season games in Dallas. I just don't ever remember him winning any big ones.

0: with the LOB Seahawks on that team. Then he made his way to San Francisco, and he's an elite coordinator. He got a gig with the Jets. It got way off the rails with the Aaron Rodgers and multiple deals. It just did. But now he's in Tennessee. Do I love the quarterback situation? No. We're in wait and see mode. TBD, Cam Ward. So I don't love that. Okay, well, do the Titans have a ton of skill position players that scare you? No. But Robert Saleh's the guy. Well, he went to the Jets. You know, you can't win in the Jets. You get a pass. Okay, I'll kind of buy that. But look at the Jets coaches who got another gig after the Jets. Herm Edwards, how'd that work in Kansas City? Eric Mangini, how'd that work in Cleveland? Rex Ryan, Buffalo. Todd Bowles, Tampa. Now it's Robert Saleh. Didn't exactly work for any of those guys who flunked in New York and got another gig somewhere else. Didn't exactly work. I don't know if I'm seeing it. Who else you got? 310-840-4910. Johnny Ballgame, Westwood One Sports Night. Benny Boy Strober producing. Peyton Lodge running the board.
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0: all night and into the morning. Thought it'd be a cool addition. Let's just petty up this entire show. So, again, shout out Peyton Lodge running our board and Benny Boy Strober producing. Taking your calls at 310-840-4910. I'm your boy, Johnny Ballgame. Benny, where'd you go to college?
1: University of Maryland.
0: Okay, we got a Terp over there. Okay, Peyton Lodge, where'd you go to college?
2: TCU, go Frogs.
0: Oh, TCU.
3: Yes, sir.
0: Maryland. You know where I went, Benny?
1: Let me know.
0: The University of Idaho. I-D-A-H-O. Idaho, Idaho. Go, go, go. I'm a Vandal, fellas. Yes, in the Kibbe Dome. Highly recommend. I got to take you guys to a Vandal game one of these years. We're going to party our ace off and then go. Have either of you guys ever heard of the Kibbe Dome?
1: Yeah, heard of it.
3: No.
0: Okay. Well, all right. Not here, not there. Anyway, so that's what we're representing here. Maryland, TCU, and little Idaho over here having some fun. 310-840-4910. Let's get to the ATL as we put a bow on Father's Day. I hate when I say that, but I said it again. And sharing thoughts. I've asked you guys all morning, all into the night, do you have one significant memory in sports with your dad that you would love to share quickly on a national radio show? We'll give you that line. Let's get to the ATL. Israel, you're on the line in the ATL. Welcome to Westwood One Sports with Johnny Ballgame. What you got, Israel?
4: Well, first of all, thank you for taking my call. You're killing it. And my dad, my father, he was a football coach, and that's what brought us to Atlanta. His offensive coordinator for Morehouse. So we were always in the sports from the time I was a small child. And starting in 1984, we had a tradition of watching the final round of the U.S. Open together. And even as I grew older, went off to college, et cetera, we would still call each other and all the way up at, you know, to the end, man, to the 80s. And, we actually also used to go to Clearwater, Phillies, spring training games together and actually take score with a pencil and paper. Swear to God.
0: I love it, man. You know, I'm sorry you lost him.
4: Oh, no, Faye, I appreciate it, but I was blessed. Both of my parents lived to their 80s. I got to do, my dad's eulogy along with my other brothers. So it was a blessing that we got to at least celebrate his life. But I would also like to say, Johnny Ballgren, you inspired me so much, I wrote a song about you. I sent it to you already.
0: You wrote a song about me, and you sent it to me.
4: I wrote a theme song for Johnny Ballgren. Yes, sir, I did. I sent it to you on direct message on Facebook, and if I had your email, I sent you that too.
0: All right. Appreciate the – yeah, Israel. I'll tell you this, if the song, if it kills it, if it's good, Peyton Lodge, our board operator, will play it next week, okay? And I know you'll be listening. Yeah, we'll play that show on the air. We'll play that song on the show next week. Hope you have a good Father's Day. You went to Morehouse, Israel. Is that what you said?
4: For undergraduate, I went to Morehouse for undergrad, and then for grad school, I went to FAMU and Florida State.
0: Nice, brother. Good stuff. Love Morehouse. Great stuff, man. I had a buddy that went there as well. 310-840-4910. Appreciate you on the call. You can get in here. The whole soccer buzz. Damn. I'm way more into it than I thought. Not a soccer guy, fan. I'm from Seattle, which is a mega soccer hub. So soccer's been in front of my face my whole life. I never went there. Football, basketball, baseball, golf, hockey, whatever, ahead of soccer. And it's everywhere I'm going now. And I like it. I'm all in. I've watched almost every match that I've been around to watch. And that includes at work, in my cubicle, I'll put the game on. I host with a team Monday through Friday in Boise, Idaho. Well, let me get that out again a little smoother. But so, yeah, and the cool thing about World Cup, they don't play games at the same time. Every single game is a standalone. Imagine like the NCAA tournament doing that. Every single game. The first round would take too long. But that's what they do. Every single game is standalone. So you watch, and I'm watching all these other countries, and I'm hearing the dialogue. You know, can soccer massively grow? How can this country use this World Cup to go to soccer places that maybe they could only ever dream of going? How does that happen? Can it happen? Will it now happen? Where we're going to make room for soccer? Like, we're the MLS? Because of this World Cup, MLS is going to grow to a very point of significance that deserves massive uproar and accomplishment? Here's my take. Because I'm digging this World Cup. It's my favorite thing right now. If I could pick one game to watch this week, I'm going to watch USA in the World Cup. And that's part of the reason why this has been fantastic. And it's a, there's a big but, though. Sir Mix-a-Lot size. Baby got back, guys. A big but. Because this World Cup has just been delivered on a silver platter. It could not be served up better than the form of even breakfast in bed. Stick with me on this. You woke up every day to your breakfast of choice in bed on a little tray. How often are you going to say, I'm going to take this tray, put it to the side, I'm not hungry? What? If you got me breakfast in bed, I'm eating that every day. Every day. If it's right in front of me, yes. I love it. Biscuits and gravy all the way. But if it's not in front of me, if it's not in my bed, I'm not going to get up and every day go make a breakfast. Every day go out for breakfast to get that meal. No, I'm good. It's okay. I'll do whatever. But if it's right in front of me, I'll eat that son of a gun every single day. And that's where this World Cup is. And that's why it is absolutely terrific. It is. If you're still shunning this, man, I'm telling you, I'm not a soccer guy either, but this is legit. And this is like the biggest sporting event in the world. And you see the emotion on these fans when they score a goal. It's like the greatest thing in sports that's ever happened to that nation. And you see it on their face. Hugging, crying. It's magnificent television. I even love Alexi Lawless. Bring it. I think he's terrific. I love the dynamic that you can totally tell. They're not homies. Which is fine. I love it. But it's been on a silver platter, guys, for the American sports fan. And under this umbrella, oh, it's perfect. You're not going to get touched. It's on our terms. It's on our convenience in this country. And that's the number one reason it's working. It's in this country primarily, North America. It's in our stadiums, our NFL stadiums, guys. Stadiums that we love, that we watch every week during the season. Are you kidding me? I'm from Seattle. I've been to Lumen Field probably more than any other stadium in my life. Seeing Team USA play there, and I'll speak for everybody up in the Northwest or Seahawk community, the 12s. That was bitching seeing that. And not only that, and we'll get there, but yeah, they won. This is a silver platter World Cup, and it's not going to be delivered like this ever again, in my opinion. So no, soccer is not going to take this big jump after this. But it doesn't need to. But it's a silver platter. Our stadiums, our NFL teams sold out. Boston on a beer shortage because the Scots are there. Braveheart, hell yes. And here's a, and it's reasonable kickoff times. We don't want to wake up at 3 a.m. to watch a soccer match, man. When even the fan, like, I don't know, half the guys on the team. I'm not waking up that time to watch this, but it's on American soil. So it's our time zones, man. You get games starting in the morning and ending in the night, all standalones. It's lovely. It's terrific. Our time zones. No out of the ordinary crap. In 2030, the World Cup, Spain, Portugal, Morocco, that's 6 hours ahead of Eastern time. So do the math. There's going to be some games there if it starts at 7 p.m. in Portugal. Do the math. That might not be for someone in the Pacific time zone to be like, you're probably not going to do that. So it's working there. Silver platter. Here's the other thing. It's America. We're big, hairy, American winning machines. Guys, we're winning. We're good. We're putting on a show. Look at the goal differential. You don't have to be an analytical sports nerd to realize we're playing very good soccer. We're 2-0. We're already in the next round, setting ourselves up for like the coziest of paths possible, not leaving the Pacific time zone until what? The quarters or the semis? And we're even talking quarters and semis? Hell yes, we are. We look good. Silver platter. You want to watch when you're good? Go to any attendance, any level of a game. A team that wins, look at their attendance. A team that traditionally loses, look at their attendance. There's a difference. It's not hard to crack that code. We're good. We're winning. And it's fun. We're scoring. The crowds are lovely. Silver platter. And it's what? June 22nd? Early July, every NFL team has closed up shop until fall camp, at least for the players. The NFL could not be more anonymous than it is right now. This is the small window pocket where the NFL won't touch you. There's no news to be had unless, I don't know, dudes are getting in trouble and stuff. Because that is the time. They're off on their own, essentially. But there's just not really that news nugget. It's open season. Silver platter. Couldn't be any perfect. Remember the last World Cup, Qatar? No, I don't either. Because they played it during the NFL season. I'm not going away from my NFL for World Cup soccer under any circumstances. Period. And most American sports fans aren't either. Don't give me a World Cup in American football season. And sorry, you know, arrogant Americans, it doesn't have to be about us. It obviously isn't. That's why you played that time of year in Qatar, because it's too damn hot. I get it, to play in July, August. I don't know. Maybe not have a World Cup in a climate that is nowhere close to conducive to the time you want the World Cup to take place, which is in the summer. So that's even working. The NFL can't touch this. MC Hammer, please don't hurt him. Can't touch it. And how about this? Every 4 years? It's like no commitment at all. Because American sports fans are busy. You have an NBA team, an NFL team, a baseball team, a hockey team, collegiate teams. Like, dude, we have so much on our plate. We don't just root for one sport. Like, we have, like, you know, say, overseas, say, a British soccer fan. He roots for his national team, and he roots for a couple club teams here and there. But it's the same sport. Americans, we have just different sports all together. So if you give me this every 4 years, I'll get up for it this time of year. So for me, I mean, that's why this World Cup is working. And they've hit this thing so far out of the park, that ball hasn't even landed yet. Soccer everywhere I go, and I like it. But it's been presented like breakfast in bed. Of course I'm going to eat it up. It's right in front of me, and it tastes good. But am I really going to go out of my way for it? Better be a damn good breakfast, but probably not every day. Not going to be committed to it. It'll be a thing every now and again. I'll get up and cook breakfast or whatever the case, whatever the analogy you want to look. But every 4 years, it's on American soil, our kickoff times, our NFL stadiums. We're kicking ass, Seabass. We're winning. There's no NFL even close. And it's a four-year thing. I don't think it's going to be able to grow because I don't know if this will return to North America even in our lifetime. I don't know. Hopefully, but I don't know when. Everybody wants to host World Cup. You know, we can't be arrogant Americans. Oh, it's better when we host it because we have all the cool stuff. So we should host the World Cup every 4 years. Not going to happen. FIFA would laugh their ass off at that. But this has been a silver platter sporting event. And I'm loving every minute of it. We'll get to the calls. 310-840-4910. Coming up. Hey, guys, I'm Johnny Ballgame. Got you all morning. It's Westwood One. 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
1: You know, someone who obviously has never heard me before, and that's totally okay. I've had this gig, Westwood One Sports Night, late night Sundays, for about 6 months, so I get it. But one guy hit me up, and he said, "Stop saying dude." To that, I would probably say, "Dude, that's just kind of my style. It's kind of how I roll." Appreciate you guys. 310-840-4910, Johnny Ballgame on Westwood One Sports Night. I asked earlier because I really don't know. I do know that the top 10 picks in Tuesday's draft are likely freshmen. All of them. Never happened. Does that mean it's working? The NBA rule not allowing high school to NBA. You got to have that 1 year in between. You got to be 1 year removed from what should be your high school graduating class. Does that mean it's working? Because the freshmen, hey, they're ready. After that 1 year of college, here they are. At least their ceiling is determined enough to be a top 10 pick. Is that it? Or does it tell me that, why is the NBA still doing this? You could be getting these guys a year earlier. And maybe college basketball, I don't know if it would benefit or not. Would you rather have college basketball where the top 10, 12 players in high school don't go? Maybe that would level the playing field. I don't know. Maybe that would convince players to stay longer. They're going to leave anyway in the portal. So you can't expect a guy to even stay 2 years anymore. If he has a good year, he's gone, depending on your school. And even then. So would you be okay, NBA? Now, we're gonna end this. It's not a college basketball rule. It's an NBA rule. I don't know. Your thoughts, 310-840-4910. We'll get to the calls. I got Lawrence, Kansas, and our main man, Prozac. Appreciate you for the call. Prozac, you wanted to talk a little bit of Father's Day. Go for it, Prozac.
2: Oh, yes, sir. Ballgame, thank you. My father taught me how to keep score in a baseball game, and he would pack this book around with him everywhere he went. And every time I went to the Kansas City Royals baseball games, he would have that book, and he packed it, you know, and wrote in there everything, circles, the Ks, the flyouts, the hoppers, all that stuff. And I learned that from him, and it's phenomenal. And it's a joy to look back into that book and see all those games that we went to. You know, some of them included Bo Jackson and some of the other great Royals players like, you know, George Brett, Dan Quisenberry, and those guys. But my most special memory sporting with my father is he was a skydiver, and he would take me to the drop zones with him when I was, you know, a kid, 11, 10 years old. And if there was a spot on the plane, they would let me ride. And it was just phenomenal to watch my father jump out of these perfectly operating aircrafts and plunge towards the earth from, you know, 7,000 feet, 8,000 feet, whatever. But he passed away in a plane crash while skydiving. And, ever since then, I've never felt the urge to get in the plane again.
1: Appreciate the call. Prozac in Lawrence, Kansas. Being emotional, it's what Father's Day is all about. It's what it's all about. I lost my father a few years back, and I said, "You guys want to call in and share a story? You, your dad, sports? Bring it." I would imagine going back, looking at that scorebook, and he's not with us anymore, Prozac. We lost the call, or we got rid of the call, but I didn't need him anymore. I just wanted to comment that, you know, if he has that scorebook, going back and looking at it, those are the beautiful things, right? Good stuff, man. 310-840-4910. Earlier, I should say now, yesterday, Jeff Goodman, college basketball insider, was on Westwood One Sports Radio with Josh Graham. And Josh asked him, good question. He asked him, you know, what's kind of what is he hearing about this draft in the first round that kind of surprises him? Here's what Jeff Goodman said.
3: The wildest thing is we all say how great a draft it is. And the wildest thing that I had somebody say was that they think there'll be one all-star to come out of this draft, which I thought was insane. But again, you look at it and you're like, all right, well, Peterson doesn't live up to the expectations. And what if Boozer isn't an all-star, but he's a next-tier guy? And what if AJ, you know, doesn't develop into what we think or he thinks he's going to be? And these guards are good, but are they all-stars? I mean, I kind of went through it. Most years, the average in the top 10, in the top 10 picks since 2000, the average is probably 2.5 all-stars. 2.5 all-stars in the top 10. We think when we look at it, this draft, we're like, man, there could be like 7 all-stars. The most we've ever seen since 2000 that have made at least one all-star team among the top 10 picks is 4.
1: Good stuff. Makes you think. I also throw in the fact that look at the NBA all-star team right now. It's young and it's getting younger. And if you look at these 10 players that all freshmen could go, certainly in like the top 11 or 12, they all can't be all-stars. There's already a ton of young dude all-stars right now in the league. So you don't know, obviously. But I ask you, is it working? You have to wait 1 year to go to the draft. It feels like I think you can make a great case for both, which probably answers my question that, dude, yeah. You're a top 10 pick here. I think you're liking most of these guys. Is AJ DeBonza way ahead? Like Benny Boy Strober, our producer, Washington, D.C., biggest draft pick of your sports life, Benny Boy. And it's AJ DeBonza. If it's not AJ, and there's a secret, and there's a wild card, and you hear another name announced, would any other name please you at all, Benny? I think we lost Benny over there. Benny, we can't hear you, brother, but I'm sure it was riveting at that. You know, for example, and he made a good point, Cameron Boozer. Is he an all-star or is he just really good? Like, I'll use a former Dookie. Is he Shane Battier's career? Which would be fine. Shane Battier was wonderful. But maybe one all-star, and I don't think that. But he could play on my team any day. I loved Shane Battier's pro career. Hit a lot of big shots in his career. And if Cameron Boozer is that, then great. And, you know, not all of them can be all-stars. That's what's crazy. And we did this exercise. But, I mean, you know, franchise-changing players. I mean, they're tough to find, even at one. I mean, Philly had 2 in a row. Simmons and Fultz. Cleveland had 2 in a row. Bennett and Wiggins. You know, Zion Williamson has never played in a playoff game. I mean, how can you say he changed that franchise? He's never played in a playoff game. DeAndre Ayton. All these guys. And obviously, of course, Anthony Bennett. But that's getting to the point where that was like 15 years ago now. But the point is, like, it's like over a 50% bust rate. Anthony Edwards, massive hit. Kane Cunningham, massive hit. Paolo Banchero, massive hit. Wemby, historic hit. Rashize, Atlanta, we'll see. Cooper Flagg, we'll see. But for, you know, Ben Simmons, Markelle Fultz are out there too. You're just not a sure thing. I don't know where DeBonza will be. So maybe I like them at least having 1 year in college. At least 1 year. But I am, at the same time, glad that LeBron didn't have to do that. Kobe as well. He was an all-star in year 2. If Kobe may have played 1 year of college, who knows if he's an all-star in year one? So for some of them, yeah, you want to get there as quick as you can. College, you're just kind of treading water. And we will see, right? Because it's going to be a first round top 10 all freshman. Never happened. Like I said earlier, pretty crazy, man. 310-840-4910. Let's get to Sacramento. We got Big Pete in Sacramento. What's up, Pete? What you got, bud?
4: Hey, ball game. 1981. My dad was a season ticket holder for the Niners. I remember Ross got there in 79. We went to 6 out of 8 home games. I think 80, we went to about 7. I think got 7 out of 8. And then 1981, we're in that end zone, 5-yard line. Joe Montana, Dwight Clark for the catch. Greatest sporting event I've ever been with my dad. 2 weeks later.
1: You were at that game.
4: I was at that game. If I got the ticket stubs, I made a little memento for my dad with a picture of Clark from the Chronicle. 2 weeks later, he wakes me up at 1 o'clock in the morning. He says, "We got to go." I said, "Where are we going?" He goes, "We got to go. Clark, get your stuff on." We drive down from Sacramento to the San Francisco airport, get on a charter plane with a bunch of other Niner fans going crazy, fly to the Silverdome, get off the plane, get on a bus, take it to the Silverdome, have a little tailgate party, go watch the Niners whip some ass, get done, get back on the bus, back to the airport, fly home. I turned to my dad. I said, "Hey, how come we didn't stay tonight?" He goes, "Who the hell wants to stay tonight in the middle of January in Detroit?"
1: Only sports can do that, right, Pete? Sacramento, appreciate you sharing that story. And, I appreciate that. I would imagine your father is not with us anymore. Thank you for the call. If that story happened in 1981, that's an all-timer, man. It's an all-timer. You know, Peyton Lodge, son of Roger Lodge, blind date, our board operator here. You know, his dad works with the LA Angels in their broadcasting team. And he got to fly on the team plane for Vladimir Guerrero's Hall of Fame induction, behind the scenes, all that stuff, Peyton. And that's something you said that was your one, that's your best memory, you and your dad, who's still with us, but getting to do that.
5: Without question. Yes, sir.
1: How's that plane?
5: It was pretty quick. You know, they call it a jet. And it went up there pretty high.
1: What's it look like? Is it just a basic jet? Like, what's it like on the inside? Like a team jet? Is it super nice?
5: It's a little smaller than, you know, the Southwest plane I usually hop on. But it was nice. It was nice. Yeah, we took off in Orange County area. So actually walking out and walking onto the tarmac onto the plane was something different for me.
1: Yeah, that is cool. I've got to travel with some college football teams. But I've never been on a team plane before where, like, the team owns that plane. That's a cool story there. Let's get to Montreal. We got Tony on the line. Westwood One. Appreciate you, Tony. What you got, bud?
6: I appreciate you, Johnny Ballgame. You're really great, man. I love listening to you. Listen, heartfelt, obviously, Father's Day. I'm a father, 3 kids, and You just started these memories back when I was a kid. And the story is simple. When I was a kid, around 8, 9 years old, I asked my father, I said, "Listen, I'd like to go to a hockey school." He sent me to a hockey school called Henri Richard Hockey School, 1971. And that was run by Montreal Canadiens' great Henri Richard. But I met a guy by the name of Henri Richard. I said, "Listen, how do you have that amazing slap shot?" I was a little kid. He says, "You practice with lead pucks." "So what's a lead puck?" He said, "A heavy weighted lead puck," with a French accent. Went home, I came, and, you know, it was cost a lot of money back then to go to hockey school. But my dad, you know, he said, "I'm going to send you for 2 weeks." I made an impact talking to pros like that. And I met Guy Charron, Denis Desjardins, Henri Richard. I was in heaven. And it cost a lot of money back then. And my dad said, "You're going to go." We didn't have a lot of money. And he sent me, and then when I came back, I said, "Dad, I need lead pucks." Well, he found the lead pucks, and he would tell me, "Go downstairs," and our basement was pretty much all concrete floor, concrete wall. He goes, "Map out a chalk line on the wall with a chalk line with a hockey net, 6 feet by 4.5 feet, whatever it was." He says, "Now make 4 corners. Make 4 boxes for the corners and take tape and line up and hang from the rafters 4 beer bottles." I'm going to sit in the back here smoking a dart, and I want to see you slap that puck. And I'd be slapping hundreds of pucks. So I'm not kidding you, 100 pucks. And once in a while, I'd get lucky and smash one of those beer bottles. Then you'd hear screaming from the upstairs. My mother, what are you doing? You're screaming. What are you doing? My dad would just be chuckling, smoking a dart, having a beer. He goes, break another one. And I'd be slapping that puck, shooting that puck, and hit another one. You'd hear the screaming. My dad would be chuckling. He goes, break another one. That's what I think about today. That's what he did. And that slap shot got me all the way into NCAA hockey, all the way into junior hockey at 15 years old and getting recruited by Colby College, Mickey Goulet, and being in the NCAA hockey to play against players like John Tortorella, who ended up in the NHL as a coach. So, you know what? That slap shot and shooting that puck and thinking of my old man, who was a boxer, who didn't know very much about hockey, taught me perseverance and how to play and never quit. And that's what I think about today, Johnny.
1: I appreciate giving you a platform to share that story. Tony in Montreal, thank you for the call. I mean, there's certain things that only sports can do, right? There's a lot of those things, man. And, you know, when dad is around, it makes such an impact. Mom's the greatest thing ever, and we all know that. But when dad's there and dad cares, I mean, we've all grown up with friends and athletes. Some have mom and dad. Some have just mom. Some have just dad. And you can always tell a lot of them, many, many cases, not everyone, but the athlete that's got mom and dad, especially an invested dad, it helps, man. It helps. Not just in sports, but just life. So I was lucky enough. Dad was around for me, too. No longer with us, like a lot of people listening. So I'm glad that Tony was able to tell that story again. I don't know when the last time he's told it was. Big week coming up. College World Series tonight. By the way, Westwood won. Best coverage of the College World Series you'll find. Drake Toll coming up. Nick Costos coming up. Your boy Johnny Ballgame. Every single Sunday late night into Monday morning. It's a silver platter, man. Yes, I'm into soccer. 310-840-4910. Name a bigger sporting event this week for you than Team USA Soccer. I dare you. 310-840-4910. It's Ballgame. 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
0: Away from NFL training camps opening. The return of Patrick Mahomes. QB battles in Cleveland, Minnesota, and Atlanta. Myles Garrett joining Matthew Stafford in LA. 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

0: idea I was going to love the World Cup the way I'm loving the World Cup. It's been such a wonderful, pleasant surprise for me. And it's not like I don't like the World Cup. I watched Team USA all 4 years in the World Cup, but that's all I really give soccer. I'll give it the World Cup, kinda, but I'm all in on this one. Soccer's everywhere I go, and I love it. I can't get enough of it. I'm watching all the shows, and I like the coverage. But I also understand the fact it's on American soil, our stadiums, our kickoff times. Team USA's rocking. We're really good, or we have been. So, I mean, we at least have two more weeks of this. You have one more match in group, and then you get your first knockout round game. And then you get about a game every 6-7 days. So we still have like two more weeks guaranteed. The team's good. We're going to be in it. There's no NFL to be found this time of year. NFL shuts off. And it's only every 4 years. Wait, what? I mean, I'm loving this. It's been the perfect sporting event at this time for me. But that does not mean that I'm going to care about the CONCACAF Gold Cup. I don't think I will. I don't think I'm going to care about Copa America. I don't think I'm going to dive into the MLS. Messi already plays in the MLS, and I don't watch it. What, CONCACAF Nations League? I don't think it's going to do that, but it'll get me excited for World Cups. Only problem is next World Cup, Spain, Portugal, Morocco, 2030. What's the time difference? 6 hours from Eastern Standard Time? So you don't get the American, necessarily all the American kickoff times. And I think it's a tough ask, asking an American sports fan at 3 in the morning, 4 in the morning to watch a soccer match. It's a tough ask. But that's not here. Not getting any of those kickoff times. They're all American kickoff times. It's been perfect. But is it going to take soccer to this unprecedented level? I don't think so. But I'll tell you this, this sure is bitching, man. I'm loving World Cup. Can't wait for the next match. And I don't even care who they're playing. That's when you know you're invested in your team. You don't care who the opponent is. You just want to watch your team. That's a beautiful thing for a sports fan. Let's get back to the calls. Father's Day, memories, anything you want to talk about. Let's get to Michael. He's in Morgan Hill, California. Michael, you're live with Johnny Ballgame. What you got?
1: Hey, how you doing, Johnny? I just wanted to give a shout-out to my dad. I've been listening to this radio since I was probably around 5. One of the craziest moments I had, I just found this out. I guess I was there for the 2010 Giants Dynasty World Series. That's got to be one of the craziest stories I'm able to tell, is that my dad was there. And he was able to take me to the parades when I was little. And when the police was trying to clear everybody out, the whole city was just going crazy.
0: Sweet story. You got to go to a parade for the Giants. I love those Giants teams, by the way. Thank you for the call, Michael, in California. I love those Giants teams. Every other year, the three titles. And the Giants didn't win squat forever. You know, not since Willie Mays in New York. And then they got those three, Bochy, Posey. That was fun. Let's get to Detroit. We got Victor in Detroit. What you got, Victor? You're with Johnny Ballgame. What do you know? What do you say?
2: Hey, man. How you doing tonight?
0: Good. Good.
2: Listen, I was young and Wade Boggs recorded his 3,000th hit in Tampa Bay, man. And that ball was a home run, and it came all the way at us and landed about 12 sections right in front of us. And me and my dad loved baseball, and I guess, back when I was about 10 years old, I didn't know how special it was, but still think about that today, man. And I know my father, Phil's still listening to this radio station right now, and I hope he hears it, because that meant a lot to me, man.
0: Phil?
2: Phil Dunn, man, in Knoxville, Tennessee. And I'm from Detroit, Michigan, and I can't be with my father today, but we love baseball and we love the Tigers. And, you know, back when we lived in Florida, we loved the Devil Rays. It was a brand new team. And, man, I'll tell you what, it was just an experience. You just, when you're a young kid, you don't know what you got in front of you. Man, see somebody hit a 3,000th career hit and it was a home run. It was a whole experience.
0: Thanks for the call, Victor, in Detroit. Wonderful story. Wade Boggs, you know, he had that victory lap of a career in Tampa, like a lot of dudes, Jose Canseco, a few of those guys, with Greg Vaughn, Fred McGriff. Like, all those sluggers had that stop in Tampa just to hit another 40 bombs on their way out. That would have been cool to see Wade Boggs do all that. And, guys, that's what sports do. And that's why sports and Father's Day will always go hand in hand.

0: sports fans. I keep using that word. I hear it every match of the World Cup. Been a lot of fun watching the World Cup so far. But again, it's been on a silver platter for the American sports fan, and I'm eating up every second of it. It's like breakfast in bed. I'm going to eat it every day. It's served for me. But when it's no longer served for me, I'm probably not going to get up and fix it every day. So I'm going to keep on keeping on with this World Cup. I think you guys probably will too. Benny Boy Strober, our producer, always great stuff, rock solid. Gosh, he's got the big one in Washington, D.C., big draft. Peyton Lodge running our board. Well done, Peyton. Good stuff. I'm Johnny Ballgame. It's Westwood One Sports. 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

0: Nice call on the Tom Petty All Night Long edition Sunday nights. I'm your guy, Johnny Ballgame, Westwood 1, 310-840-4910. Yesterday, shout out to all the fathers. Hopefully they had a wonderful Father's Day, depending where you're listening. Appreciate you guys for calling in and sharing those stories. That was a lot of fun. Cool exercise. Year 24. And I haven't really put this into perspective because I was thinking about this when I'm looking at the NBA draft. And yeah, the first 10 picks are all freshmen. Mainly, most likely. Does that say anything to you about maybe the state of college basketball or the NBA? And could anything be done better? Or is the system kind of working? Send them to college 1 year. That's fine. It still does a lot in their growth, maturity, and that's going to be better than just letting the kids who would be top 10 picks coming out of high school anyway, just like Clark said, I'm sorry, like Cousin Eddie said to Snot when he jumped on Griswold's leg. Best thing to do, just let him finish. Let him go, Clark. Just let him go. You know, just let him go from high school to the league and let them develop them on their own dime and time. But I'm thinking about it and going, okay, this is going to be weird, but every single player taken in the top 10 of the draft, every single one of them wasn't even born yet when LeBron James faced the Sacramento Kings on, what, in October in 2003. They weren't even born yet. Year 24. Love him or hate him, holy shnikes, right? And he's not, this isn't Larry Holmes fighting Mike Tyson in 1988 getting his ass kicked because he needed the money. This isn't that. You know, Peyton Lodge, our board operator, son of Roger. Were you alive when LeBron made his NBA debut?
1: I was born in 04.
0: No, you weren't, dude. You were born during his rookie year. Yeah. Right on that. Yeah. I mean, this is unprecedented at this level. And I think it's different with Tom Brady. I mean, I say this, football, in my opinion, for quarterback play, it's more of a mental exercise than it is a physical one, but you need, obviously, all the physical traits. You need them. But you're also not moving the way a basketball player is moving. And Tom Brady didn't make year 24. Year 24. I mean, Kareem played forever, right? Played 20 years. I know, 4 years of college, though. Don't forget that. LeBron did not go to college because he didn't need to. And I'm really glad he didn't have to. For those, again, just let him finish. Just let him go, Clark. Just let him go. And luckily, LeBron, at that point, they were able to just go. 310-840-4910. But I was just thinking about that. The league is just a bunch of kids now, and that's fine. Cool. The league was grown men 30, 40 years ago, and that was cool, too. It's different. You know, most players in this league are under 30. And back in the day, the All-Stars were all over 30. It's weird how it flipped. But it really quickly turned into a kid's game, young man's game. I should say young man's game with the NBA. And we got the draft on Tuesday. And these guys coming in, it's just LeBron must listen to some of the locker room talk on the bus, on the plane, and just think like, dang, man. Because think about this. LeBron has two kids, two, that are older than like everybody in the first round of the NBA draft this year. They're younger than his kids. And I don't know if we're fully going to appreciate this. I get it. People got real sick of LeBron, the flopping, the political stances. I mean, but he was in the finals every year for a decade. He was his own dynasty. It didn't matter what jersey he was wearing. I just call it the LeBron dynasty. Whatever team he went to followed his dynasty. He didn't go to their dynasty. They followed him. Didn't matter what team he was on. I fully believe LeBron could have went to just about any team in the league in his prime in the East and probably got to the finals. I said that about Magic Johnson, too, back in the day. I felt like Magic in his prime, you could have put Magic on any team in the NBA, they'd probably be in the finals. He just made everybody that much better around him. You old school guys, you remember that? He would have. But no one, not Magic, of course, and we know why, Bird, whatever. I mean, no one. Year 24, he's never in 23 years averaged less than 20 points. Last year he was 20.9. Is this the year? Even if, I mean, are you kidding me? This would be a career year for probably 80% of the players in the NBA last year. 21 points, 6 rebounds, 7 assists. Got to shoot better downtown, though, LeBron. That was the worst he's been since he was a rookie, shooting the 3. 31% for Bron. Eh, not get that up. But yeah, year 24. And I'm thinking, like, well, where do I want to see this? I'm done with him with the Lakers, man. I want them to do their own thing, and I want LeBron to go somewhere else. I don't know if it's, hey, team up with the Dubs and let's have the old man circuit and try to crack these whippersnappers in the head and come playoff time. I mean, I'd sign up for that. That'd be cool. Sure. Is it back to Cleveland? And we just saw them go to the Eastern Conference Finals without him. You bring LeBron on that? Probably be there. I don't know where he goes. No idea. Maybe he goes to the Washington Wizards. So Benny Boy Strober can cover him every night. You'd like that, Benny. Would you take LeBron right now on the Wizards? Hell yes, right?
2: I got floated around a little bit, actually, recently. It's really hard to say no to it, is the way I'd put it.
0: Right? I mean, he's going to be 42, year 24, and he's still really good. Playing it much, you know, certainly an all-star level still. I remember Kareem's last year, 88-89, and he played almost every game. I'll give him that. The captain. He played like 70 games his final year. But he was down to like 20 minutes. He was down to 10 points. I mean, he was holding on. Michael Thompson, Clay's dad, kind of turned into the primary center of the team that year, if you guys remember, kind of the end of Showtime when Kareem kind of, you know, he wasn't the captain anymore. LeBron's never had a twilight. He's never been a has been. He's a never been. He's been the same guy just about, and probably if he had to last year, average more points, he would have. He's playing with the biggest ball hog in basketball. And at this point, he's Danny Glover in Lethal Weapon, right? I'm too old for this. And that's probably where he is. But year 24. Is this going to happen? Were there science, evolution, nutrition, diet? I mean, LeBron has calculated most likely every single thing that's went into his body in the most cases. And the crazy thing, too, think about this, year 24. One time in his career, one time he got hurt and missed like the second half of a season. And it's almost like they were, I can't remember, were they even in contention? I think they were. But he's held up. He hasn't had that catastrophic injury. Because he's the greatest physical specimen, maybe him and Bo Jackson, that I've ever seen. Year 24. So Benny Boy says, if you got the number one pick in the draft, you take the raw ceiling. You have the number one pick, you're going to take the player that you think could be the have the highest mountain, biggest apex. Even though you know it could be a risk, whereas there's other players that you think have a better chance to be really, really, really good. But you look at that ceiling and you don't say, well, what do you do? I want to get your opinion on that. 310-840-4910. Let's start it off this hour. Mr. Positive out in Michigan. Mr. Positive, you better bring it tonight, man.
3: Johnny ball game, boom, shakalaka. Hey, real quick, I was going to talk about my father. Real quick, Father's Day, the greatest memory that I had, many of them, is watching a wide world of sports, Muhammad Ali, boxing, and we would get into deep discussions and arguments, and always wanted to make my dad proud. And it's just something that makes me cry. And you never want to, ladies and gentlemen, besmirch your last name. Always make your mom and dad proud. And when it comes to basketball, you got. I love what you're saying, Johnny Ballgame. LeBron is the GOAT. You are right. He is a physical specimen. He's like Brady. Goes to bed at 8 o'clock at night. Watches what he eats. Works out. Spends $1 million on his body. Oh, my God, Johnny Ballgame. You are spot on. Everybody, go for your dreams.
0: First off, I didn't say he was the GOAT. I didn't. I'm not certain he is or isn't, and we're not going there tonight. But he's up there. He's seen things with the basket, done things with the basketball that I've never seen anybody else do. So did Jordan. So did Bird. So did Magic. So did Shaq. Right? Throw in some Kobe. Sure. When they do things that no one else on the planet does, that's what sticks out to me. This is going to be an interesting call tonight. Let's get to inner city Detroit. How about them Southsiders? Will Venable, Manager of the Year, AL, Chicago White Sox, Super Racide. You're on the line, Super. What you got?
4: Thank you. Thank you. Thank you, Johnny. I appreciate you. Hey, man, you know what they tell me? They say I may be one of the greatest of all time. It's showtime. Thanks, John. I appreciate you. Check this out, bro. My peoples is number one with me, which is Magic Johnson and LeBron. We're talking about Batman and Superman, Superman and Batman. So here's the thing, bro. LeBron will not stop until he gets 6 rings. First of all, let's get the 5th one out the way because Magic Johnson recruited him over to the Lakers. How many rings does Magic have? 5. So that means LeBron has to duplicate that. LeBron has to get that 5th ring. But guess what? Rob Pelinka is a freaking joke as a GM. Somebody call Jeannie Buss and tell her, get Magic Johnson back over there ASAP. Because when Magic Johnson was over there, that's when they won their ring. After Magic left, this buffoon called, what's his name? I can't even remember his name now. This guy who Magic Johnson was supposedly teaching the ropes to thought he can do it better than Magic Johnson, and he didn't. So if you bring Magic Johnson back over there, and you're going to love this one. Watch this, Johnny. Get Pat Riley there, too. So you would have Magic and Pat Riley as executives in the front office. If it don't work at the Lakers, you could have Magic and Pat Riley over at Miami and then bring LeBron over there with KD. So this is what I'm saying to you, brother. The possibilities are endless. LeBron is not going to stop. I believe he can go another 6 years. He wants that six. He wants 6 rings. Now, if he has to come off the bench and be ready for the playoffs, he's going to do that. Why not? My thing is this. If Tom Brady can go to 45, LeBron can go to 45 or 46 or 47. It's all about your conditioning, and it's all about your amount of time, the amount of time that you play during the regular season. So he cuts back on his time in the regular season and be fresh and ready in the playoffs with the right executives around him, Magic Johnson, Pat Riley, over at the Lakers or over at Miami, it's going to happen, bro. But Jeannie Buss, she had to come to the realization, you were wrong to let Magic Johnson walk away. You need to bring him back and give him part ownership in the Lakers as well, some type of ownership. Magic Johnson is one of the greatest of all time, and everywhere he goes, he wins. Duh, Jeannie Buss, you better recognize and get Pat Riley over there or to the Miami Heat. Magic Johnson and Pat Riley go with LeBron James and KD and Kyrie. Come on, man. It's showtime.
0: Let me get in on this. Thank you for the call, Super Aside. LeBron can't go six more years, and I no way he wants to. But two, three, maybe. And I was asking myself this, too. I was driving on the freeway earlier today. Is it about another ring for LeBron? If not, what is it about to come back? What does he want? I mean, I'm sure a ring is cool, but it's not like he's Dan Marino. He has four. He's good. He is who he is. I don't think another ring puts him in another conversation. Look, Jordan guy and the defender of the Jordan throne is never going to give it to LeBron. It's never going to happen. Because especially if LeBron does win another ring, he can't be the best player on his team, guys. LeBron, at this point, can't take a team on his own to the finals like we saw multiple times. No, he needs to find the right spot and not lead the team in scoring, like Super Reside was saying there. Here's the other thing, guy. Dude, Pat Riley is 81. Like, does he want to run the Lakers again? Oh, yeah, and Jeannie Buss, she's going to give Magic part of the team, whoever the owner is? No! I'm not going to give him ownership. Magic already owns everything. Yeah, I don't think Pat Riley at 81 is looking for a career move. Although he's as good as they come. I love Pat Riley. I think he's one of the rock star coaches in American sports history. Total badass. He was perfect for Showtime. Perfect, man. 310-840-4910. I am Johnny Ballgame. Under the radar quarterback. Who's won? Not getting any pub. Why not? What's going on? 310-840-4910. Johnny Ballgame. Westwood One Sports Night. 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

0: 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We're putting it on a silver platter for us, and it is pretty cool. Yeah. 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Throw them in. We're having fun. Probably my favorite part of the show so far has been listening to your stories. You know, Father's Day, you know, kind of synonymous, you know, father, son, father, daughter, sports memories, you know, cool things you've done with your dad in sports. It doesn't necessarily have to be on Father's Day, but just thinking of them. I don't have my dad anymore. I'd probably say for me, best sports moment I've had. My dad was a huge boxing fan. So when I was growing up, like middle school, high school, this was like the 80s and 90s of the heavyweight boxing division. Just a badass division. Tyson, Holyfield, Lennox Lewis, George Foreman, right? I mean, they were just their dudes, and they're all Riddick Bowe. I'll keep going. They just all fought each other, and they were badasses. The middleweights were killer there too, with Oscar De La Hoya, Felix Trinidad, all those guys. And I watched every one of those fights, guys. My dad did pretty well for himself. Grew up in a pretty nice, affluent area. I did. You know, he could buy the fights. It wasn't nothing. And it was fight night at Johnny Ballgame's house because my pop, shout out Diamond Jack, would always buy the fights. And I just remember I was lucky. I saw all those fights. And you guys, my coworkers here, you guys are so young. Boxing has never really existed for you. But back in the day, dude, you'd get like 3, 4, 5 big time title fights a year, usually over the summer. You know, and you'd get, and it was fun, and it was a great element to being a sports fan. Boxing mattered. Hell, there was a time in this country, I don't remember it, but the big three was boxing, baseball, and horse racing. Pretty crazy. What about you, Benny Boy Strober, Mr. DC? I don't know your situation of Father's Day, whatnot, but do you have any moments that you remember in sports that you and your dad, you know, pretty much something that sticks out?
1: Pretty much everything that I do in my life now is because of experiences watching sports with my dad. And it's been a lot of terrible memories in terms of the results on the field, because there hasn't been a ton of great moments in the grand scheme of things, like all over the place DC wise, but did experience 2 championships in my lifetime, Capitals in 2018, Nationals in 2019. A lot of miserable years as a Redskins fan, but you know, hopefully new ownership and everything turned the corner a year ago. Hopefully they get back to that. And now the Wizards are trying to build things the right way as well. So, yeah, my experience with my dad definitely shaped what I want to do in my career and the way I watch sports now.
0: Isn't that cool? And that's what we have. And your stories we'll listen to, 310-840-4910. Now, our board operator, Peyton Lodge, I'm going to imagine that he has some really good ones because his dad is famous. His dad was the host of one of the most popular reality TV shows of the 90s and early 2000s, the show Blind Date. Roger Lodge, if you're listening, Roger, your son does a hell of a job. Peyton Lodge, son of Roger, our board op here. And Roger Lodge also did a lot of work with the LA Angels, Anaheim Angels, whatever they were called then. Like, he's done a lot of work in broadcasting, and he has a lot of strings he can pull. So I'm going to imagine our board operator, Peyton Lodge, you're a sports fan. Your dad's a huge sports fan and famous. So I'm going to imagine you've had a pretty good little run here, Peyton.
2: I have done a lot of things that I am extremely thankful for, that's for sure. So shout out Dad, who's definitely listening to Westwood One Sports Night here. Yeah, and he still does Angels Radio from 3 to 7 weekdays. So he's been with the Halos for a long time. So, you know, a lot of losses over the years for my Halos, unlike Benny Boy over there who got to see some championships. The first thing that comes to mind, guys, is probably going, to get to see Vladimir Guerrero Sr. be inducted into the Baseball Hall of Fame. And, we got to go make the trip, to Cooperstown, and we flew on the Angels' private jet. Now, I don't know how the heck that happened. Yeah.
0: No!
2: Yep. Yeah. Yeah. So I'm not sure how the radio guy, you know, gets involved with that and how he scores that, but, and let alone how does the radio guy get to bring his kid? I think that's an even better question. But I was 14 at the time. It was 2018. So, that was probably the coolest thing that I've gotten to do with him. And it was, you know, wow. We shared it together. So it was great.
0: Yeah. I mean, Peyton, he's the biggest Angels fan I know. And I know Roger Lodge is kind of synonymous with the Angels, Peyton's dad. It's not just about the blind date and all the other credits that the great Roger Lodge has. You'll see his IMDb page or whatever the case is. But diehard Angels family, the Lodges. And at least you have O2, Peyton. I'm a Mariner fan over here. We've never even been to the World Series. Think about this, the three of us. Like, the only other team that had never been to a World Series outside of the Mariners was Washington/Montreal. Benny Boy gets his title in 19. Now there's just one team. And the Angels, it's not like you got a whole hell of a lot, right, Peyton? You have 2002, which, by the way, sorry you missed it, was one of the great World Series I've ever seen. I think Barry Lamar Bonds, had 5 home runs, maybe 6 in that series. Just Dusty Baker's son on the plate. JT Snow had to grab a kid when he was scoring a run. That was a tremendous series. The at-bat Scott Spezio had. Oh, Peyton, you've probably seen all this stuff.
2: Yeah, I have. And thanks for reminding me it was in 2002, because then I can remind you that I was born in 2004. So I was really glad that I got to not see that.
0: You know, I'm sure you've heard the stories from your pops, man.
2: Of course.
0: I'm sure you have. I love it, man. 310-840-4910, guys. You can get in on this. We'll bring you on the line on Westwood One Sports Night with your boy Johnny Ball Game. Couple of things I wanted to get at. Quarterbacks under the radar. And I got two. And, you know, going back, doing my nerdy research, getting ready for the football season, I just go team by team. And I just try to study everything I can on that team and come up with storylines I want to talk about on this show. And just for just my nerdy life, I really enjoy the NFL. I've been more passionate about the NFL than anything in my life. And that's why I wanted to do this for a living. And pretty sweet, we're doing it. So here's my guy, though. Nobody's talking about Brock Purdy. Nobody. You know, because there's no storyline around him, I guess. Is that why? Like, he doesn't get in the mix of the NFC quarterback shuffle. At least in my circles. The guy's 30-15 as a starter. You guys know how good of a record that is? Winning 2 out of 3 in that league? Really hard. He was 7-2 last year. Got hurt. Brock Purdy, if he has the year he had, what, 2-3 years ago, 2023, all of a sudden the Niners, and they're already in the conversation, man. All of a sudden the Niners, great. You want to talk about a value bet? Bet the Niners to win the NFC West. It's probably what, plus 500? I won money last year betting the Seahawks to win the NFC West, and they were like that team last year. They were okay. They went 10-7, traded Geno and DK, brought in Sam Darnold, this and that, new OC, Clint Kubiak, and nobody had the Hawks winning the division last year. It was Niners or Rams. I think that could be the Niners this season if you get a healthy Brock Purdy. Low interception percentage, too. I mean, he's got, what, 84 teeters, only 37 picks, very efficient. And it's like, maybe I'm at fault, too. Because when I think the Niners, I think Shanahan. Like, I go to the coach as the biggest reason why they are what they are right now. I don't just go to the quarterback. In some franchises, I just go to the quarterback. Some franchises, I go to the coach. And on this one, with Brock Purdy, I go to the coach. And maybe that's unfair to him. He's boring. But Brock Purdy has been paid to join the club of Joe Montana and Steve Young. That's it. Not the club of getting to the Super Bowl and starting one. He's already been there. But winning a Super Bowl. And if you paid attention to the Niners cap, and I don't expect you have,
3: but they have the most cap space in the NFL right now. It's crazy, but they can't spend any of it because they are so screwed over in 2027 and 2028 with the salary cap that there's a weird loophole that if you don't spend the money this year, they have like $75 million in cap space. If they don't spend that, they can roll it over to the next 2 years to give them relief there. And that's what they're doing. Again, if you keep kicking the can down the road, it's going to catch up with you. But I'm not saying it's going to matter. The Niners are built. They're good to go. They know what they're doing. I know they don't draft exceptionally well every year, but dude, don't think the Niners won't matter. And don't expect Brock Purdy. I mean, this guy's got MVP votes before. And it's weird. We don't, at least I don't, associate him like maybe I should. And the other one I wanted to talk about briefly, and I'm thinking about, okay, well, where's Bo Nix, Drake May? I mean, 365 days ago, if I would have told you Drake May's going to start the Super Bowl, Benny Boy Strober would have slapped me. He probably would have told the bosses, like, you got to get rid of the Sunday night guy. Like, he went on national radio and said that the Patriots were going to the Super Bowl. Oh, yeah. And he said that they were going to play the Seahawks. What a moron. Like, true. I wouldn't have said that. But that was the Super Bowl we had. No one had it. So I'm thinking, well, okay, who could that potentially even remotely look like this year? It's an impossible game to play. You can't really pick. But one thing that I think got swept under the rug last year, in the final 2 months of the season, swept under the rug, the team wasn't in contention, things were new, they weren't on national television once. But I'm going to the Big Easy. Tyler Shuck had a really impressive rookie year. And nobody knows nor cares or what. First off, Tyler Shuck went 5-4 as a starter last year for the Saints, who couldn't win without him. Spencer Rattler got his ass kicked. So, yeah, he's winning games. Well, he's a game manager, Johnny. Huh? He's completing 68% of his passes as a rookie who went 5-4. Well, what's efficiency? 10 touchdown passes in 9 starts, 6 interceptions. Way too many picks, but you'll take that interception percentage. As a rookie, 327 attempts, 6 picks. That's not that bad. But sure, if you factor that in more games, then you don't want that to be 10, 11, 12 interceptions. And he's got Kellen Moore and Doug Nussmeier teaching him their tutelage. Those guys know quarterback play. They're good at this. He had 3 game-winning drives of his 5 wins. Now, the only issue is, I think they'll fix that line. They put a lot of capital into it. Look at the Saints offensive line. It's all first and second round picks, all of it. But he got sacked 31 times in 9 starts. That's over 3 times a game. That's too many. So it's not perfect, because if it was, we'd be talking about him going into year 2. Uh-oh. Happy learned how to putt. Uh-oh. Tyler Shuck had a very impressive rookie year. Matter of fact, you look at the last 6, 9, 8 games of the year, the Saints were the best team in that division. But they got their ass kicked with Rattler early on. Tyler Shuck went over 500 as a starter, completing 68% of his passes on a team that wasn't good with a head coach that was a rookie. Guys, in the NFL, we see first round quarterbacks go to bad teams all the time and they suck, man. And it's not their fault either. Tyler Shuck, second rounder. If you don't know his college career, it's crazy. By the way, he'll be 27 next year and he's a second year player. Go do the math there. Yeah. So maybe that's part of it, but he had a really good rookie year. No one's like, watch out. If Tyler Shuck's better next year, okay. They got ETN. They drafted a receiver in the first round to go along with Chris Olave. Stay healthy. Alvin Kamara, a Saints legend, Ring of Honor guy. He's still there. Cam Jordan. Like, under the radar stuff. Pick the Niners to win the NFC West. And yes, pick the Saints to win the NFC South. Tyler Shuck was like, statistically, one of the best quarterbacks, if not the best quarterback in that division, the final nine games. And he was a rookie on a bad team. Guys, that's like tracking down a cephalopod on foot. Men in Black, nobody does that. I just saw this guy track down a cephalopod on foot. Tyler Shuck had a lot of obstacles against him last year, and he went 5-4 as a starter with a very high level completion percentage and pretty good touchdown to interception efficiency. No one's talking about that. We'll see. I mean, I know Jackson Dart's awesome too. Put Jackson Dart's rookie year right next to Tyler Shuck's rookie year. They were both on bad teams, man. And I remember I ripped Kellen Moore in the Saints for passing on Jackson Dart. They did. They passed on Jackson Dart at 10 in that draft of 2025. They could have taken him. Nope. They waited to the 40th pick, and they got Tyler Shuck. And that's work. It's working. 310-840-4910. I'm Johnny Ballgame. Appreciate you guys on Westwood One Sports all night long. 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
4: It's an all-deciding Game 3 of the Men's College World Series. UNC, Oklahoma. Who will win the championship in Omaha? 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
1: Who's an NFL head coach you're just not seeing it with, man? You're just not seeing it. Maybe why'd they hire him? I don't know. I got a few things to say there. Couple of teams, couple of moves. We'll get back to the NFL, but you're going to hear a lot of NBA on Westwood One Sports over the next 48 hours. The NBA draft is coming right ahead. The coverage here will be spectacular. You'll never hear this much Wizards talk again. You never will. And that's probably good for most of us. Thank you. You know, and we're going to talk about that. You want the raw ceiling. If you're picking first overall, your team, you want the guy who everybody says has the highest ceiling. If it works out, if he exhausts everything, he's going to be an all-time great. Versus, guy's great right now. He'd be an immediate fit, be probably an all-star for us, but might not have that, whatever, ceiling. But he's going to be better, quicker, potentially, than the massive ceiling guy. Lots of stuff to get to. Father's Day stories as well. Let's get to Baltimore. Bert in Baltimore. You got Johnny Ballgame, Bert. What you got?
2: What's up, Ballgame? If I talk fast, can I tie two together?
1: Yeah, go for it, brother.
2: All right, so going back literally almost 100 years, my grandfather was a radio and later TV executive in New York. He actually was the New York Rangers play-by-play guy for 15 years. So awesome. My father grew up extremely well off. He ran into some trouble before I was born, same type of stuff Chauncey Billups and Terry Rozier ran into recently. So when I was a kid, we were really poor. My parents got divorced. He lived in Miami. I was real embarrassed. Long story short, he tells me I go down to visit him summer of 83. Remember that quarterback class?
1: Yep, best ever.
2: So he tells me to wear a tracksuit on the airplane. We're going to see the Miami Dolphins. I'm super pumped, throwing my nicest, you know, 83 sweatsuit. We go to the, turns out it's not a football event. It's a press conference slash brunch where they're rolling out the introduction of Dan Marino. Me, my stepbrother, and my father are in gray sweatsuits. Everyone in the Miami Dolphins suit and tie, including Marino, Shula, the whole nine. I've never been more embarrassed to be his son in my life. That memory sticks out like a sore thumb. Fast forward to 85. Remember the 85 Bears? Only game yep. They lost was Monday night in Miami. Same deal. Fly down. We're going to see the Dolphins. I bring a friend. I'm still embarrassed. We're walking around the Orange Bowl before the game, and Jimmy the Greek walks by.
1: Nice.
2: I'm peeing in my pants. He just looks at my dad. My dad goes, "Hey, Jimmy." Jimmy goes, "Hey, Bert." That moment, I beamed with pride. I'm got goosebumps right now. I've never been more proud to be his son.
1: The man from Steubenville, Ohio, Jimmy the Greek, man. I've done a lot of studying and rabbit holes on Jimmy the Greek and his place in sports and whatnot, and that is a fantastic story. Thank you for the call, Bert in Baltimore. Let's get to Chicago. I'm getting with this NBA draft talk heating up. Raphael. The youngster, Raphael, wants to get in on this. Raphael, go for it, man. What you got?
3: Hey, John Lund. NBA draft. I get that a lot of people, in your opinion, who do you think is going to be the number one draft? You've probably already said it before.
1: Hey, Raphael, are you whispering because you don't want your parents to hear you right now?
3: No, I don't want to wake people up. Like, I'm in a bedroom with my brother, and he's my little brother. I was like, I don't want
1: to. So you're listening to Johnny Ballgame Westwood One in your room right now. Your brother's asleep, and you're calling in talking NBA draft?
3: Yeah, because you're awesome.
1: Dude, this might be the greatest call I've ever had. Raphael, I'm going to put a show on for you. You keep staying up, brother. You know, sleep. Hey, man, you got forever to sleep. Ball game's only on for a couple more hours. Appreciate the call. That's good stuff. Earlier today, or I guess yesterday now, Jeff Goodman, college basketball insider, was on this network talking with Josh Graham, and he talked about the NBA draft, and one of the crazier things that he's heard someone in the know essentially tell Jeff Goodman about this NBA draft. Peyton Lodge, roll the clip.
4: The wildest thing is we all say how great a draft it is. And the wildest thing that I had somebody say was that they think there'll be one all-star to come out of this draft, which I thought was insane. But again, you look at it and you're like, all right, well, Peterson doesn't live up to the expectations. And what if Boozer isn't an all-star, but he's a next-tier guy? And what if AJ, you know, doesn't develop into what we think or he thinks he's going to be? And these guards are good, but are they all-stars? I mean, I kind of went through it. Most years, the average in the top 10, in the top 10 picks since 2000, the average is probably 2.5 all-stars. 2.5 all-stars in the top 10. We think when we look at it, this draft, we're like, man, there could be like 7 all-stars. The most we've ever seen since 2000 that have made at least one all-star team among the top 10 picks is 4.
1: Jeff Goodman earlier today on Westwood One Sports. So, yeah, he's thinking that this could be, don't think you're getting the savior if you're picking 7th, right? I get it. Well, it's so deep. They're all these freshmen, and they all look good. I agree. I like them, too. But they're still, it's the NBA draft. There might not be a home run at 8. Now, will there be a home run even at 1? For Washington, I mean, I can go back 10 years, and I'm going to, with Benny Boy Strober, the producer here, and look at some of these NBA drafts. First overall home runs. I can think of like 5 in my lifetime that were the biggest can't miss ever. Like, you just didn't have to say, what if, on Tim Duncan. You didn't. You knew he was going to be an all-star year one, and he damn near was. Like, you weren't that confident in LeBron. You saw him play for St. Vincent, St. Mary.

0: Right, we're going to get back to the draft, World Cup, NFL. Give me that coach. You're just not seeing it, man. Download the Westwood One Sports app. Love ya.
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0: Appreciate you guys. If you want to follow on social, I am at @ballgame_KTIK on X, at @johnnyballgame_KTIK on Instagram. Do what you want. Follow if you want. I'm the Sunday night guy here on Westwood One Sports Night. Let's shout out Ben Strober producing and Peyton Lodge running our board from the Westwood One Studios. Here we go. You're staying up late with us. You know, that Raphael call last hour. What'd you think of that, Benny? That was pretty cool, huh?
1: He calls in a lot on Saturday nights where I've worked. He's always a treat to listen to.
0: He does. You know, it's funny. His parents, I don't think they know this. I don't think Raphael's parents know he's laying in bed right now listening to Westwood One Sports, calling in shows. His brother doesn't even know, and he shares a room with him. His parents are going to be like, it's kind of weird. Like, Raphael has been sleeping in a lot on Mondays. I don't know what's going on. Yeah, Mom and Dad, he's up. He's going. He's listening to sports talk radio, wishing in Chicago he could remember the Derrick Rose era, but he's too young. But that was a can't miss. And in the NBA draft, I mean, before he goes to bed every night, Ben Strober, our producer from D.C., is just praying and begging that A.J. DeBonsa, who I didn't even work out for them. Is that a thing? Ben, like, but he thinks, you know, he needs to be A.J. DeBonsa for Wizards fans. You know, they need him to be Allen Iverson, Tim Duncan, LeBron, Shaq. Can't miss first overall pick. That's what they need.
1: He visited.
0: Yeah, go for it. Yeah, but didn't work out.
1: That's what he says, but like it's a little bit hard. And the one thing I've really learned covering the NBA draft is that it's almost impossible to know what the actual reality is of every situation, because Peterson was claiming that he didn't work out with anybody but the Wizards. But then I saw somebody say they saw Peterson enter the facility in Memphis this last week. And then you have the report now that came out today that Boozer actually met with the Wizards. Nobody really knows what is actually being reported, because it's mostly just agents and the players talking themselves. The teams don't really disclose anything.
0: Okay, because that sounds weird. Like, if that's, I mean, because I was thinking, okay, so that's what they're doing now. Like, I know quarterbacks are never going to work out at the combine. They want to have it customized. They want the silver platter, their workout. The GMs are coming to them, their receivers, their facility, their shot, their assistant coaches, you know, in some cases running the workouts. That's what happens. You know, so I understand that. But it feels like now we're there on the NBA where if you're going to draft me, you're still not even going to come to the facility and give them a workout and they're going to take you. It's like, nah, everything you need to see is right there. I'm not moving anything until you draft me. It's crazy what goes on. And I hope that isn't the case, but it wouldn't shock me if it is, especially with that sport. But AJ DeBonsa, you need him to be the best. And I'm going to go through a little list here, Ben Strober. And just go through. This is the first overall pick. I mean, did this change franchises? You know, Minnesota, Karl Anthony Towns. Say yes or no, Benny, when I say it changed the franchise. Cat to Minnesota.
1: No.
0: Ben Simmons to Philly.
1: Good player, but no.
0: Markel Fultz to Philly.
1: Well, we know how that ended.
0: DeAndre Ayton, Phoenix.
1: No.
0: Zion Williamson, Pelicans.
1: No, and it's a real damn shame that it didn't.
0: I mean, Zion Williamson has never played in a playoff game, and he's been in the league since 19, man. Never a playoff game. And look at the money he's made. Not one playoff game. And this is where half the teams make the league. Minnesota, Anthony Edwards.
1: Yes, I would say he has changed franchise there.
0: Detroit, Cade Cunningham.
1: Absolutely, yes.
0: Orlando, Pau Banchero.
1: don't think it's a big enough sample size yet, but I'm leaning no.
0: I'm leaning yes on Banchero, not just because he's a Seattle guy, but he's been in the league 4 years, Benny Boy, and he's dropping 22-7-5, and all of a sudden they're going to the playoffs with him. He's been to the playoffs the last 3 years, and I consider him the best player on his team. I'm going to lean towards yes with Paolo Banchero. I think he's off to a great start, and Orlando is loving having him. Now, Victor Wembanyama is an easy-peasy yes, but Zachary Risage, Atlanta, 2 years ago, people were like, well, who is he? Yeah, he was the first overall pick 2 years ago from Spain, and that, I mean, he's averaged 11 points in 2 years. You know, the reason I did this exercise with you, Benny, because, man, if you were worried before, I mean, dude, this is like almost less than 50% that A.J. DeBonsa is going to come and be certainly not a LeBron, but would you take a Dwight Howard? Yes. You'd take a Yao Ming, but you don't want a Greg Oden. You don't want an Andrew Bogut, or how about it? Oh, forget Bogut. He was at least maybe serviceable. Andre Bargnani. Remember that dude? Like, it's almost more than 50%. And this is even the NBA, where it's like you would think would be easier to find, especially if you're picking first. You know, it's not like football where, well, we need this position and the best player plays that position, so we don't really need to take him. There's a lot more moving and shaking. In basketball, it's okay. Typically, first overall pick, who's potentially the biggest badass in this draft? Who potentially is going to be one of the biggest badasses in the league? And potentially, look, you're looking at most likely a miss. I mean, Benny, I'll just, if I had to take the bet right now, I'll say DeBanza, he busts. The Wizards are still the Wizards in 4 years. It's not going to work. It usually doesn't work. I think you're more aligned with that than you are, oh, Benny, your problems are all solved, man. Once DeBanza gets there, give him a couple years, you're going to be winning playoff series. Oh, it's going to be the best thing ever. It's going to be the best thing ever since, what, Caron Butler, Gilbert Arenas, and Anton Jameson all averaged 20 points on a team and gave a good series to a young LeBron team back in the day, and then that team just evaporated, not really here nor there, but It's a very dicey situation, Benny. Hopefully you get your Anthony Edwards, right? You get your Cade Cunningham. Wemby, that's too much to ask, but maybe a Banchero? I mean, if you could have Paolo Banchero's first 4 years with A.J. DeBonsa, Benny, are you signing off on that right now?
1: I mean, probably. They'd be a consistent playoff team.
0: God, listen to Benny. He's not even full go on it because he's thinking, I want DeBonsa to be better than Paolo Banchero. Yeah, I don't know. I want more than that. Like, dang. Yeah, and maybe you'll get that, Benny. But I'm not saying I hope it's not a Ben Simmons, Markel Fultz type of situation. I don't even think I said Anthony Bennett or Andrew Wiggins, who are other guys. And then how about this? Anthony Davis, mega hit. Kyrie Irving, I thought, was a pretty good hit. But yeah, half of them, more than half of them, for some reason, aren't. And a lot of times you go to a bad team, Benny, in a bad situation, you just get in a rut. Like, I think that's kind of where Zion is, outside of Zion's own problems seeming to get in the way. But at the same token, and this is a big Sir Mix-a-Lot baby got sat back sized, but it doesn't matter. I know you're going to be bad. You need him to come in and erase all the problems. Anthony Edwards did it in Minnesota. Cade Cunningham's doing it in Detroit, right? Wemby, it was in the finals, what, year three? So, yeah. Year two, year three for Wemby, year three. Into the finals. I mean, yeah, 310-840-4910. Get in on this. I'm Johnny Ballgame on Westwood One Sports. I'm not seeing it with a couple of these head coaches. And tell me I'm wrong on this. I'd love to hear that. Because some coaches, they get jobs, they get recycled, and you're like, yeah, okay, probably saw that one coming. Do you have that coach? Is he coaching your team? Sometimes you'll be like, ugh, so underwhelmed with a coaching hire, and it ends up being the best thing ever, or you end up being even more underwhelmed than you were. 310-840-4910. But it's crazy, you would think, in the NBA, in the NFL, the two drafts that I think get the most pub in this country, even the first overall pick, guys, doesn't hit 50% of the time. And then all these teams, all they do is tank and tank and tank to get a guy who is a coin flip at best. And a lot of those guys, like I said, franchise changers, because that's what you want the first overall pick to be. But even if it's not a franchise changer, like in some cases, you're not even getting quality. Like Carl Anthony Towns, quality, right? I mean, I don't look at him and say, oh, that's the number one overall pick. You did 10 years ago. But it was a quality pick. He's had a very nice career. Just won a title as the Knicks, what? Second, third, fourth best player, whatever. But he's made, what? Multiple All-Star games. Five? Six? Cat? Yeah. Six-time All-Star. But I don't think he's a franchise changer. If he was, Minnesota wouldn't have got rid of his ass. But he's a quality player. Like, you'd almost sign off on that, Benny. If I could give you Carl Anthony Towns, you get his career for 11 years, Benny. Are you taking it? Or you want A.J. DeBonsa and you'll risk the bust?
1: That'd be more than satisfactory, because I think one thing in the conversation here about the Wizards is they've hit this first overall pick, or getting the first overall pick, at a good time in their rebuild, because they didn't have a lot of lottery luck beforehand. So they have drafted and developed talent that they have found elsewhere. They've hit pretty well, I'd say, late in the first round of a couple of these drafts via trade, where they've actually acquired more first round picks. So now that they kind of have this foundation that they've built here, you hope that this number one overall pick can be the cornerstone guy to kind of make everything make complete sense. But I think they've laid a strong enough foundation that you don't have to bank on AJ DeBonsa or Darren Peterson being the best player in the league. Obviously, if you want to be a true championship contending team, yeah, like DeBonsa would have to probably become eventually a top 10 player in the league. I think you need that to win a championship in the NBA, but I don't think the ceiling or the floor of the team is never being a playoff team if he doesn't become that.
0: Good stuff, Ben. God, they got to get you on, you know, DC Sports Radio a little more often there. Good analysis on the Wizards, bro.
1: Appreciate it. I'm on their the draft show on Tuesday.
0: Oh, you're doing Wizards coverage on Tuesday?
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0: All right, Benny boy, look, that draft coverage. Let's get to Santa Cruz. Appreciate that. Steph in Santa Cruz, you're up with Johnny Ballgame on Westwood One. What you got?
2: Hey, Johnny Ballgame. Yeah, he took the swag out of me. He basically what I was going to say, he just ripped it out of me. You got to give that team a chance to rebuild. AJ will be a great player, but will the team actually, would they actually put a team together? That's the big question.
0: Okay. Are you confident they will? Like Benny over there is like, hey, yeah, the pieces are getting put in place.
2: It's a 50-50. I, you know what? I'll say yeah. I'll say yeah. It's not like a yeah exclamation point, but I mean, that's a good foundation right there, AJ.
0: Appreciate the call. Good stuff. Appreciate the call. I don't like on this draft, I don't know who the best player is going to be. You know, I guess you would think, is it AJ DeBonsa? Okay. I would bet that it's not, because we don't know. We'll see what happens. You know, Where's the Danny Ainge trading from 1 to 3 to let Tatum fall? Because he knew, well, Tatum didn't have the ceiling. We can't take Jason Tatum first overall because, I don't know, Markel Fultz. No, Ben Simmons, they're the ceiling guys. Okay. Miami, Florida. Daryl in Miami is on Westwood One Sports Night. Daryl, what do you know? What do you say?
3: What's going on, JD, man? Listen, man, I'm just really frustrated down here in Miami. You know, man, we set up the deal. We offer Ware for Giannis. We offer James Harden. We offer Tyler Hero. And these people in Milwaukee still playing with us, man. This deal should have been done, bruh. I'm, like, really frustrated with these people. A 13th round draft choice. The deal should have been done. Tomorrow, Monday, the draft is Tuesday, man. What's going on with Milwaukee? They like the worst team in the world to try to trade for Giannis for. 31 years old, man, and they trying to break the house. We offered the best deal, and they still playing games with us. I'm just highly upset about this. You know what I'm
0: saying? What's the deal? What's the deal exactly that you think is can't miss in Milwaukee? What are you doing here? What's the deal?
3: Well, personally, man, what I'm thinking is they can't get nothing better than what we sending at them. So it's got to be that they still out there trying to lurk in the water looking for something. They looking for somebody to throw them a bone, and they know ain't nobody going to do better than what we doing, bruh.
0: Come well, Daryl, I'll say this. Tyler Hero in the 13th overall pick, you're bringing a butter knife to a machete fight. That's I don't think that's enough. I'm Milwaukee. I need more.
3: We throwing in Ware and James Harden, man. We giving them too much, if you ask me.
0: Okay, you throw Ware, those guys in, more interested.
3: You're getting Harden, you're getting Tyler Hero, and you're getting a 13-round draft choice. Come on, man. Boston came up out of nowhere with Jaylen Brown, and I think probably 29 and 31 draft pick. And we giving you a draft pick on Tuesday of 13. We giving you Ware is going to be a decent player in this league, man. I'm telling you, he's just young. You know what I'm saying? I really don't want to give up Ware. We also throwing in Tyler Hero with Jaime Jaquez. Come on, man. Ain't nobody going to do better than that. This deal should have been done, but like I said, the Milwaukee Bucks is like the worst franchise in the world to trade up for Giannis for. They terrible, man. They terrible at this.
0: Appreciate the call. Passionate Miami Heat fan. He wants some of this, man. Appreciate you. Good stuff. Westwood One Sports Night. Where else are we headed on Westwood One? Let's get to Big D. Tony in Dallas. I think we're shifting to NFL, maybe NBA. Tony, where are we headed, bud?
4: Hey, Johnny, thanks for taking my call again. I always love to hear you on Sunday.
0: Thanks,
4: I got
0: bro.
4: An NBA question, and then I'll give you my coach, and then I'll shut up and listen. My question, you make a lot of sense on the history of number one overall picks. So my question is, if you were an NBA GM and you own the number one overall pick, based on the history you shared, would you be wanting to trade that for more draft picks, build a better team, instead of banking on that number one overall pick? And then my NFL coach, I'm just not seeing, and I grew up in Wisconsin, I'm not seeing Mike McCarthy in Pittsburgh. I'm just not. I know it's a great story reuniting with Aaron Rodgers, but any type team that won the Super Bowl, and I think they started off really, really slow that year and came in as the number 7 seed, whatever.
0: Green Bay was the Green Bay was the 6th seed.
4: Dallas. Okay. No playoff success in Dallas. And Pittsburgh has got such a great history, just awesome NFL history. And I'm just not seeing Mike McCarthy in Pittsburgh. Thanks for taking my call, brother.
0: Thank you, brother Tony. Good stuff. I'm with you on Mike McCarthy. I think the Steelers will be under 500 this year. But I'm saying that the last few years, and Mike Tomlin always proves me wrong, just barely. I don't like that hire either. And I think I can beat that. I'm not sold on this hire. And if I'm a fan of this team, you better hope I'm wrong. But I think the same thing about Pittsburgh. To me, that was a very underwhelming hire. And to be honest, that just felt like, I mean, it didn't happen in Dallas. It happened one time in Green Bay when they backed into the playoffs as the sixth seed and they went on the road every single week, 2010, masterful. I love that Packer team. I love that run. It was beautiful. That was Mike McCarthy's one Super Bowl. The next year, what happened? Oh, yeah, they went 15-1, owned the whole league. Oh, yeah, what happened? They lost in the divisional round. Eli Manning, Hail Mary at halftime. 15-1, 15-done. Can't do that when you're 15-1. Ask Lion fan. A couple of years ago, they were 15-2. Got beat by the damn Commanders in the divisional round. 1-done. Have not really ever recovered from that. And now I don't know where the hell Detroit's going. 310-840-4910. I love it. God, we are flying by on this kind of Father's Day edition. Still taking calls on that too. Give me the best sports experience you ever had with your dad. I'm Johnny Ballgame. Download the Westwood One Sports app.
5: 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QB battles in Cleveland, Minnesota, and Atlanta. Myles Garrett joining Matthew Stafford in L.A. 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
1: You know, I will instigate, and I love sports radio when callers kind of get into it. And, you know, we took a call last segment. Daryl in Miami was fed up with the Bucks. Like, what more do we have to offer you? This is the greatest deal you've ever had in your life. You're an idiot for not taking it. Yeah, we'll talk about that more. I didn't agree with Daryl. I don't think it's enough if you're trying to get Giannis. But we have other callers that you know, Danny in Louisville. Danny in Louisville it was taken aback at that caller, Daryl, and he had to call in and comment on it. And I think he's pretty fired up. Danny, Louisville, what do you have, man? Why did that piss you off?
2: I mean, not piss you. I just think it's funny because, like, Brown is worth hero wear in the 13th pick in his own self from the Celtics. Like, you had him. Like, that, he's worth all three of those, and, you know, by himself. And it's just thrown on the late round pick. I mean, that's still not enough, I don't think, in the Celtics with that package. I mean, I feel like you're going to have to at least start with the package that, like, Minnesota had to give up for, you know, getting, like, five first round or five picks just to get, a defensive player, you know?
1: Yeah.
2: So Danny, you're going to have to start with that package.
1: So what you're saying is, like, hey, Boston is offering Jaylen Brown and whatever else. And if you're going to compare Jaylen Brown to Tyler Hero, you're going to get the hell out of my face. Like, are you kind of saying they're like, look, if Giannis is going anywhere, he's going to Boston because Milwaukee should be more interested in Jaylen Brown and whatever he comes with than the package that Daryl and Miami put together?
2: Yeah, I mean, 100%. Brown's a way better player. I mean, there's Miami doesn't have a player that even compares to Brown, you know? I mean, I think Miami's going to have to, like, sweeten the deal with, like, everyone in the city is going to have to give up their firstborn son.
1: Yeah, I don't think you're going to have Bam and Giannis together. I think if you want Giannis, I need Bam if I'm Milwaukee, and I don't even know if I want Bam, dude, like, for Giannis. This is Milwaukee. You know, this is having Lou Alcindor again, and you lose Oscar Robertson, and all of a sudden Lou Alcindor, Kareem, says, I can't play here anymore. And they worked out that deal with the Lakers, and they got some decent pieces. But I think over time, the Bucks didn't probably get Kareem value, and not that the same people are making the decisions, but I mean, you want to make sure this is a hit. Like, I'll ask you this, and thanks for the call there, Danny. I appreciate you commenting. I'm going to get back to Ben, our producer. His Wizards are picking first. And Daryl did say something in that call from Miami that did interest me. And he's right. Rarely. Does the team that wins the NBA lottery look to move the pick? Rarely. Ben, straight up, Giannis for the first overall pick. He's 31. You know it. You get it. Would you sign off on trading that number one overall pick right now, Benny, and you get 31, 32-year-old Giannis? Are you making that move? Because if I'm a Bucks fan, dude, I think I would do that. If I could get a number one, maybe I could try to get a little more too. It is Giannis, but I'm listening to a number one pick also in this draft. I would wonder, you like the pieces they're building in Washington. You know, forget the development of DeBonta. Just throw in a Giannis and maybe you're winning playoff series next year. Would you be interested in that?
3: No, that would be the dumbest thing the Wizards could possibly do.
1: Yeah, he doesn't want Giannis, listeners. Nope, he doesn't want him. He'd rather roll the dice that A.J. DeBonta will be his Giannis. I mean, you can't right now say, well, A.J. DeBonta will have a Giannis career. That's a bold, bold statement. This guy was a back-to-back league MVP winner. Okay, the last Washington Bullet to win league MVP was, rest in peace, Wes Unseld, I think. I think that's the only player in that franchise that's won league MVP was Wes Unseld. Thank
3: As
1: you.
3: As a rookie.
1: Yeah, I was like, yeah, you're right. You're right. How about that stat? Benny, you need to mention that on draft night, on your draft show in D.C. You got to mention something like, look, A.J. DeBonsa, the ceiling is an MVP, like Wes Unseld, the only one this franchise has ever had, who, by the way, won MVP as a rookie. Benny, you put that in your arsenal, your show on draft night. You're going to, Benny, before you know it, you're going to be the voice of Washington, D.C. sports. Is that the goal? Is that the goal, Benny? You want to be on the air more than produce?
3: Yeah, I mean, I've had some recent hosting stuff. I did the draft lottery show. Like that, I feel like that was the moment that was going to have everything take off for me because they won the lottery and I hosted the show the same day. So now I'm very like synonymous with that moment. So if AJ hits and he's an MVP and they win the finals because of him, we'll just say it's because I was on the air draft night too.
1: Yeah, I bet you wouldn't take Giannis for him and you would mock your team if they made that move.
3: Yeah. Why would they trade the first overall pick for, you know, any one of these three guys that are 19 years old that have, you know, the upside and the potential of these players for a guy who's 31 and is rarely healthy at this point? I actually think Giannis is so far overvalued right now. The Bucks should have traded him a year ago.
1: Good point. Probably so. But I mean, when you bring a title to Milwaukee and I mean, he's the best Buck ever. Don't say Lou Alcindor. I don't think he was there long enough. If that's the list. I mean, so in Milwaukee, those fans, they probably love him. And it's hard. It's like one of those deals. And he's on the All-Star team every single year. Votes, though. But I get it. Yeah, he wouldn't do it. He wouldn't add Giannis to the team right now and be pretty good next year. Where would the Wizards be picked? But yeah, you'd rather roll the dice that A.J. DeBonsa can have somewhere even close to Giannis. And that's a big ask. Let's get back to Baltimore. What's up, Corey, in Baltimore? What you got for us tonight, man? Welcome to the show.
4: What's happening, champ? How you feeling, man?
1: What's
4: up? I'm gonna tell you what grinds my gears about these players and being traded, man. My thing about it is, you know, I think this is the second contract that Giannis done had. So my thing is, have you played out your first contract? You know what I'm saying? But you guys started seeing this quote unquote big money from these super contracts. You know what I mean? You're the first ones to jump on it every time you hear a super deal and whatnot. And 2 years into it, now you want to demand a trade. I don't feel sorry for you, dog, because you already knew off the break. When they started trading Chris Middleton, you already knew the team was going downhill. So why would you want something and take that big contract when you knew from the simple fact that that team was on a down run ever since they traded that man? Chris Middleton was a big deal far as them winning that championship. Him and Drew Holiday, them dudes were a key to that championship. So why would you sign that deal? Now you want to get traded out. I hope they keep him and make him play out that contract. You have a good night, bro.
1: Hell yeah. Hell yeah. Corey in Baltimore, good call. Drew Holiday is the most disrespected player in the NBA. He might even be a Hall of Famer. And how many times has he been traded? How many times has he been the piece? You know, I'm a Northwest guy. I lost my team. Seattle Supersonics, rest in peace. So I kind of gravitated towards the Portland Trailblazers because I did radio in Oregon. And if you do radio, sports talk radio in the state of Oregon like I did, you have two main topics, the Blazers and Duck football. And those are the one, that's what you hammer in Oregon. So I talked a lot about the Blazers, started following them and still do. And Drew Holiday, dude. But yeah, here's what happened with the Bucks, guys. And you're right, the deal and all that, they put all their eggs into what looked good with a Damian Lillard, Giannis type of duo. It looked beautiful, and it just didn't happen. It just wasn't the same. And it's really hard in the NBA to have two of those guys who just need the damn ball. Like, Portland let Damian do whatever the hell he wanted, and he's the best Blazer ever as a result. And it just, and injuries and age, I get it. The timing just didn't happen. But I don't know if you want to blame Giannis for this. You know, he was probably told by the organization that they would make the moves and they would be right in the mix. And it's hard, I mean, to like go to the finals and then not think you can get back. Guys, these guys aren't wired like that. You get to the finals once, you win a title once, you think you're going to win it. You think you can win it every single year. And I think Giannis probably thought that, but you know, trading the Chris Middleton, I get it. They made some bad moves and now they're looking to trade Giannis. And sorry, man, Tyler Hero in a late lottery pick isn't even close to enough. Even if you throw in a couple of decent 3-and-D guys. No, man. But my question would be, if your team is picking in the top five, at what point would you flip that pick for Giannis? I'll ask the question in reverse. If you're a Bucks fan, what's the best first round pick you think you could get for Giannis? 310. Can't believe we're talking all this trade stuff. Man, NBA offseason, it's way better than the regular season, and it's not as good as the playoffs. But, I mean, think about it. I mean, there's never been this much Washington Wizards talk on national sports radio, and I get it. It's not going anywhere. It's going to escalate in the next 2 days because we got the NBA draft on Tuesday. I don't want to be that guy, but I'll just say this real quick. But the NBA draft doesn't pack the punch that it used to, right? And I hate that I feel like I'm that guy. Anytime I talk about the NBA, I have to hop in the DeLorean and tell everybody how awesome it used to be. I don't like that guy. But the draft with like Shaq, some of those years, early 90s, it felt like it was just... You watch the guys play in college for multiple years. Just felt like such a bigger deal. And, you know, remember some of those. And I remember that year we went Shaq first, Alonzo Mourning second, Christian Laettner third. And a lot of times with the draft now, I mean, these guys have played 30 games in college. And they're drafting on potential, not who's the best basketball player. If that was the case, then Ben would trade the first overall pick straight up with the kid in town, the shaggin' wagon for the little motorized scooter, straight up the first pick for Giannis. Because, you know, he's certainly, Giannis is better at basketball than A.J. DeBonce is right now and probably will be for the next 4 or 5 years. But nope, Benny doesn't want to do it. He's damaged goods. He's 32. He already has his title. He's just, you know, how into this is he going to be? A.J. DeBonce can be yours. He can be your Wes Unseld. And that's how weak that franchise has been. The hell do you know about the Bullets? You know, I remember the Sick team. They had Rod Strickland. They had Chris Webber. They got Juwan Howard. Like, they had some nice little runs there, but they've never mattered to, like, most people. They had that one team that lost a game 7 to Boston back in, what was that, like, 17? That wasn't really anything. I mean, they were, like, the one team that, like, had Moses Malone, and he wasn't even good there. Moses Malone was awesome, like, everywhere. They traded Jeff Ruland for Moses Malone, and I'm embarrassed I even know that. But that team, you got to go back to Wes Unseld to have like cool history talk about the Washington franchise. And they won that title in 78, went back in 79, lost to the Supersonics. But yeah, I mean, it's like a non-existent team franchise if you're out of the beltway. And now Benny's thinking, I want to draft DeBonce. I want to grow my own. I don't want somebody else's in their 30s. Even though it'll help my team, you probably win a playoff series, Benny. If you get a healthy Giannis year next year, you probably win a playoff series. But no, and you don't win a lot of playoff series in that town. But I get it. You'd rather roll the dice and hope, Benny, that you get, let's just say it, the greatest wizard ever.
3: That's what you're looking for. You had a era here with a pretty good backcourt in Wall and Beal that I think had some tough injury luck, which prevented it from getting to its true ceiling. But even then, it was not a good enough duo, was not a good enough tandem. Their ceiling was winning a playoff series. And at the end of the day, in the NBA, when you're kind of in the middle where like you are barely able to make the postseason, you're kind of in a bad spot because every single year you're spinning your tires pretty much being mediocre. And the Wizards were done with doing that after 20 years of doing that pretty much.
1: Yeah. And this, you would hope, I mean, and that's a team where, I mean, the greatest Wizard of all time is Wes Unseld. You know, Elvin Hayes played there. And then you can talk like John Wall and Areno, and Beal had some good run there too. Walt Bellamy had time there. Anton Jameson, Gilbert Arenas put up really good stats. You had a few guys there. I know, bullet talk. I sound like I'm on 97.5 The Game in D.C. with Benny Boy right now talking all these Wizards. But you're right, with this pick, you hope you're drafting the best player you've ever had. And you're willing to risk that to get better immediately. They do that a lot in the NBA. Sometimes, yes, it does work. Most of the time, it doesn't. But I still get it. You still have to keep trying. And in that league, it's almost like the luck of the draw, even with the number one overall pick. Like, you need to get the number one overall pick on the right year. You know, because sometimes it's Wemby. Sometimes it's Anthony Bennett, you know, and teams never recover from that. Or you remember this name, Wizards fans out there? Kwame Brown? Get off it! I mean, that was the last time, I think. What, no, John Wall. Last time they had the first overall pick was John Wall. And that was a hit. I'll give him that pick. John Wall had a nice career. He won, what, a couple playoff series? Maybe? And it was, you know, marred by injuries there, but okay. But before, I mean, you have room, Benny, for a greatest all-time player. I hope DeBonta hits for you. I do, brother. We're going to get to the NFL. 310-840-4910. I'm just not seeing it. Little old lady on a motorized scooter. I didn't even see it coming. Download the Westwood One Sports app.
0: The U.S. men's national team is 2-0 for the first time since 1930. After an historic start, is it too early to dream of America celebrating its 250th birthday with a World Cup trophy? Westwood One Sports.
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17: 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On April 26th, Deborah hit four fours, clearing her Gambler's Bonus four-of-a-kind bingo card for over $14,000. 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
1: Great spinning tonight. Ladies and gentlemen, Peyton Lodge, our board operator, the son of Roger, just killing it on the tracks, knows his sports too. Benny Boy Strober, our producer, and yours truly, Johnny Ballgame, John Mallory. I love our Sunday night crowd. Love this. It's like, you know, sometimes I'll do fill-ins on Saturday or whatever on Westwood One, and it's never the same. It's weird. Like, your audience, I can relate it to, like, sleeping in your own bed. Ah, yeah. 310-840-4910. Hop on with Johnny Ballgame here. We have the caller, Tony in Dallas. And I agree, man. I'm not seeing it with Mike McCarthy either. If they go 11-6, okay, not 10-7, 9-8, because they've been doing that, but that would still surprise me. But if they go 11-6, 12-5, because to Mike McCarthy's credit, he won a lot of regular season games in Dallas. I just don't ever remember him winning any big ones. But I'll be surprised if Mike McCarthy in Pittsburgh this year in that division wins 12, 13 games. I don't see it. I want to ask you about Robert Saleh. I don't know if I see that. What am I missing? Robert Saleh in Tennessee. He was 20-36 with the Jets, fired after week 5, I think it was. One season, which is an early firing. And now he gets the Titans. Do I love this defense? Because he is a terrific defensive coordinator, Robert Saleh. He is terrific. He came up with the LOB Seahawks on that team. Then he made his way to San Francisco, and he's an elite coordinator. He got a gig with the Jets. It got way off the rails with the Aaron Rodgers and multiple deals. It just did. But now he's in Tennessee. Do I love the quarterback situation? No. We're in wait and see mode. TBD, Cam Ward. So I don't love that. Okay, well, do the Titans have a ton of skill position players that scare you? No. Like, but Robert Saleh's the guy. Well, he went to the Jets. You know, you can't win in the Jets. You get a pass. Okay, I'll kind of buy that. But look at the Jets coaches who got another gig after the Jets. Herm Edwards, how'd that work in Kansas City? Eric Mangini, how'd that work in Cleveland? Rex Ryan, Buffalo. Todd Bowles, Tampa. Now it's Robert Saleh. Didn't exactly work for any of those guys who flunked in New York and got another gig somewhere else. Didn't exactly work. I don't know if I'm seeing it. Who else you got? 3-1.

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0: all night and into the morning. Thought it'd be a cool addition. Let's just petty up this entire show. So, again, shout out Peyton Lodge running our board and Benny Boy Strober producing. Taking your calls at 310-840-4910. I'm your boy, Johnny Ballgame. Benny, where'd you go to college?
1: University of Maryland.
0: Okay, we got a Terp over there. Okay, Peyton Lodge, where'd you go to college?
2: TCU, go Frogs.
0: Oh, TCU.
2: Yes, sir.
0: Maryland. You know where I went, Benny?
1: Let me know.
0: The University of Idaho. I-D-A-H-O. Idaho, Idaho. Go, go, go. I'm a Vandal, fellas. Yes, in the Kibbe Dome. Highly recommend. I got to take you guys to a Vandal game one of these years. We're going to party our ace off and then go. Have either of you guys ever heard of the Kibbe Dome?
1: Yeah, heard of it.
3: No.
0: Okay. Well, all right. Not here, not there. Anyway, so that's what we're representing here. Maryland, TCU, and little Idaho. Over here, having some fun. 310-840-4910. Let's get to the ATL as we put a bow on Father's Day. I hate when I say that, but I said it again. And sharing thoughts. I've asked you guys all morning, all into the night, do you have one significant memory in sports with your dad that you would love to share quickly on a national radio show? We'll give you that line. Let's get to the ATL. Israel. You're on the line in the ATL. Welcome to Westwood One Sports with Johnny Ballgame. What you got, Israel?
4: Well, first of all, thank you for taking my call. You're killing it. And my father, he was a football coach. And that's what brought us to Atlanta. He is offensive coordinator for Morehouse. So we were always in the sports from the time I was a small child. And starting in 1984, we had a tradition of watching the final round of the U.S. Open together. And even as I grew older, went off to college, et cetera, we would still call each other and all the way up to the end, man, to the 80s. And, we actually also used to go to Clearwater Phillies, spring training games together and actually take score with a pencil and paper. Swear to God.
0: I love it, man. You know, I'm sorry you lost him.
4: Oh, no, Faye, I appreciate it, but I was blessed. Both of my parents lived to their 80s. I got to do, my dad's eulogy, along with my other brother. So it was a blessing that we got to at least celebrate his life. But I would also like to say, Johnny Ballgame, you inspired me so much, I wrote a song about you. I sent it to you already.
0: You wrote a song about me, and you sent it to me.
4: I wrote a theme song for Johnny Ballgame. Yes, sir, I did. I sent it to you on direct message on Facebook, and if I had your email, I sent you that too.
0: All right. Appreciate the – yeah, Israel. I'll tell you this, if the song, if it kills it, if it's good, Peyton Lodge, our board operator, will play it next week, okay? And I know you'll be listening. Yeah, we'll play that show on the air. We'll play that song on the show next week. Hope you have a good Father's Day. You went to Morehouse, Israel. Is that what you said?
4: For undergraduate, I went to Morehouse for undergrad, and then for grad school, I went to FAMU and Florida State.
0: Nice, brother. Good stuff. Love Morehouse. Great stuff, man. I had a buddy that went there as well. 310-840-4910. Appreciate you on the call. You can get in here. The whole soccer buzz. Damn. I'm way more into it than I thought. Not a soccer guy, fan. I'm from Seattle, which is a mega soccer hub. So soccer's been in front of my face my whole life. I never went there. Football, basketball, baseball, golf, hockey, whatever, ahead of soccer. And it's everywhere I'm going now. And I like it. I'm all in. I've watched almost every match that I've been around to watch. And that includes at work, in my cubicle, I'll put the game on. I host with a team Monday through Friday in Boise, Idaho. Let me get that out again a little smoother. But so, yeah, and the cool thing about World Cup, They don't play games at the same time? Every single game is a standalone. Imagine like the NCAA tournament doing that. Every single game. The first round would take too long. But that's what they do. Every single game is standalone. So you watch, and I'm watching all these other countries, and I'm hearing the dialogue. You know, can soccer massively grow? How can this country use this World Cup to go to soccer places that maybe they could only ever dream of going? How does that happen? Can it happen? Will it now happen? Where we're going to make room for soccer? Like, we're the MLS, because of this World Cup, MLS is going to grow to a very point of significance that deserves massive uproar and accomplishment? Here's my take. Because I'm digging this World Cup. It's my favorite thing right now. If I could pick one game to watch this week, I'm going to watch USA in the World Cup. And that's part of the reason why this has been fantastic. And it's there's a big but, though. Sir Mix-a-Lot size. Baby got back, guys. A big but. Because this World Cup has just been delivered on a silver platter. It could not be served up better than the form of even breakfast in bed. Stick with me on this. You woke up every day to your breakfast of choice in bed on a little tray. How often are you going to say, I'm going to take this tray, put it to the side, I'm not hungry? What? If you got me breakfast in bed, I'm eating that every day. Every day. If it's right in front of me, yes. I love it. Biscuits and gravy all the way. But if it's not in front of me, if it's not in my bed, I'm not going to get up and every day go make a breakfast. Every day go out for breakfast to get that meal. No, I'm good. It's okay. I'll do whatever. But if it's right in front of me, I'll eat that son of a gun every single day. And that's where this World Cup is. And that's why it is absolutely terrific. It is. If you're still shunning this, man, I'm telling you, I'm not a soccer guy either, but this is legit. And this is like the biggest sporting event in the world. And you see the emotion on these fans when they score a goal. It's like the greatest thing in sports that's ever happened to that nation. And you see it on their face. Hugging, crying, it's magnificent television. I even love Alexi Lawless. Bring it. I think he's terrific. I love the dynamic that you can totally tell. They're not homies. Which is fine. I love it. But it's been on a silver platter, guys, for the American sports fan. And under this umbrella, oh, it's perfect. You're not going to get touched. It's on our terms. It's on our convenience in this country. And that's the number one reason it's working. It's in this country primarily, North America. It's in our stadiums, our NFL stadiums, guys. Stadiums that we love, that we watch every week during the season. Are you kidding me? I'm from Seattle. I've been to Lumen Field probably more than any other stadium in my life. Seeing Team USA play there, and I'll speak for everybody up in the Northwest or Seahawk community, the 12s. That was bitchin' seeing that. And not only that, and we'll get there, but yeah, they won. This is a silver platter World Cup, and it's not going to be delivered like this ever again, in my opinion. So no, soccer is not going to take this big jump after this. But it doesn't need to. But it's a silver platter. Our stadiums, our NFL teams, sold out, Boston on a beer shortage because the Scots are there. Braveheart, hell yes. And here's a, and it's reasonable kickoff times. We don't want to wake up at 3 a.m. to watch a soccer match, man. When even the family, I don't know, half the guys on the team. I'm not waking up that time to watch this. But it's on American soil. So it's our time zones, man. You get games starting in the morning and ending in the night, all standalones. It's lovely. It's terrific. Our time zones. No out of the ordinary crap. In 2030, the World Cup, Spain, Portugal, Morocco, that's 6 hours ahead of Eastern time. So do the math. There's going to be some games there if it starts at 7 p.m. in Portugal. Do the math. That might not be for someone in the Pacific time zone to be like, you're probably not going to do that. So it's working there. Silver platter. Here's the other thing. It's America. We're big, hairy, American winning machines. Guys, we're winning. We're good. We're putting on a show. Look at the goal differential. You don't have to be an analytical sports nerd to realize we're playing very good soccer. We're 2-0. We're already in the next round, setting ourselves up for like the coziest of paths possible, not leaving the Pacific time zone until what? The quarters of the semis? And we're even talking quarters and semis? Hell yes, we are. We look good. Silver platter. You want to watch when you're good? Go to any attendance, any level of a game. A team that wins, look at their attendance. A team that traditionally loses, look at their attendance. There's a difference. It's not hard to crack that code. We're good. We're winning. And it's fun. We're scoring. The crowds are lovely. Silver platter. And it's what? June 22nd? Early July, every NFL team has closed up shop until fall camp, at least for the players. The NFL could not be more anonymous than it is right now. This is the small window pocket where the NFL won't touch you. There's no news to be had unless, I don't know, dudes are getting in trouble and stuff. Because that is the time. They're off on their own, essentially. But there's just not really that news nugget. It's open season. Silver platter. Couldn't be any perfect. Remember the last World Cup, Qatar? No, I don't either. Because they played it during the NFL season. I'm not going away from my NFL for World Cup soccer under any circumstances. Period. And most American sports fans aren't either. Don't give me a World Cup in American football season. And sorry, you know, arrogant Americans, it doesn't have to be about us. It obviously isn't. That's why you played that time of year in Qatar, because it's too damn hot. I get it, to play in July, August. I don't know. Maybe not have a World Cup in a climate that is nowhere close to conducive to the time you want the World Cup to take place, which is in the summer. So that's even working. The NFL can't touch this. MC Hammer, please don't hurt him. Can't touch it. And how about this? Every 4 years? It's like no commitment at all. Because American sports fans are busy. You have an NBA team, an NFL team, a baseball team, a hockey team, collegiate teams. Like, dude, we have so much on our plate. We don't just root for one sport. Like, we have, like, you know, say, overseas, say, a British soccer fan. He roots for his national team, and he roots for a couple club teams here and there. But it's the same sport. Americans, we have just different sports all together. So if you give me this every 4 years, I'll get up for it this time of year. So for me, I mean, that's why this World Cup is working. And they've hit this thing so far out of the park, that ball hasn't even landed yet. Soccer everywhere I go, and I like it. But it's been presented like breakfast in bed. Of course I'm going to eat it up. It's right in front of me, and it tastes good. But am I really going to go out of my way for it? Better be a damn good breakfast, but probably not every day. I'm not going to be committed to it. It'll be a thing every now and again. I'll get up and cook breakfast or whatever the case, whatever the analogy you want to look. But every 4 years, it's on American soil, our kickoff times, our NFL stadiums. We're kicking ass, Seabass. We're winning. There's no NFL even close. And it's a 4 year thing. I don't think it's going to be able to grow because I don't know if this will return to North America even in our lifetime. I don't know. Hopefully, but I don't know when. Everybody wants to host World Cup. You know, we can't be arrogant Americans. Oh, it's better when we host it because we have all the cool stuff. So we should host the World Cup every 4 years. Not going to happen. FIFA would laugh their ass off at that. But this has been a silver platter sporting event. And I'm loving every minute of it. We'll get to the calls, 310-840-4910. Coming up. Hey, guys, I'm Johnny Ballgame. Got you all morning. It's Westwood One Sports, and download the Westwood One Sports app.
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1: You know, someone who obviously has never heard me before, and that's totally okay. I've had this gig, Westwood One Sports Night, late night Sundays, for about 6 months, so I get it. But one guy hit me up, and he said, "Stop saying dude." To that, I would probably say, "Dude, that's just kind of my style. It's kind of how I roll." Appreciate you guys. 310-840-4910, Johnny Ballgame on Westwood One Sports Night. I asked earlier because I really don't know. I do know that the top 10 picks in Tuesday's draft are likely freshmen. All of them. Never happened. Does that mean it's working? The NBA rule not allowing high school to NBA. You had to have that 1 year in between. You had to be 1 year removed from what should be your high school graduating class. Does that mean it's working? Because the freshmen, hey, they're ready. After that 1 year of college, here they are. At least their ceiling is determined enough to be a top 10 pick. Is that it? Or does it tell me that, why is the NBA still doing this? You could be getting these guys a year earlier. And maybe college basketball, I don't know if it would benefit or not. Would you rather have college basketball where the top 10, 12 players in high school don't go? Maybe that would level the playing field. I don't know. Maybe that would convince players to stay longer. They're going to leave anyway in the portal. So you can't expect a guy to even stay 2 years anymore. If he has a good year, he's gone, depending on your school. And even then. So would you be okay, NBA? Now we're gonna end this. It's not a college basketball rule. It's an NBA rule. I don't know. Your thoughts. 310-840-4910. We'll get to the calls. I got Lawrence, Kansas, and our main man, Prozac. Appreciate you for the call. Prozac, you wanted to talk a little bit of Father's Day. Go for it, Prozac.
2: Oh, yes, sir. Ball game. Thank you. My father taught me how to keep score in a baseball game, and he would pack this book around with him everywhere he went. And every time I went to the Kansas City Royals baseball games, he would have that book, and he packed it, you know, and wrote in there everything, circles, the Ks, the flyouts, the hoppers, all that stuff. And I learned that from him, and it's phenomenal. And it's a joy to look back into that book and see all those games that we went to. You know, some of them included Bo Jackson and some of the other great Royals players, like, you know, George Brett, Dan Quisenberry, and those guys. But my most special memory sporting with my father is he was a skydiver, and he would take me to the drop zones with him when I was, you know, a kid, 11, 10 years old. And if there was a spot on the plane, they would let me ride. And it was just phenomenal to watch my father jump out of these perfectly operating aircrafts and plunge towards the earth from, you know, 7,000 feet, 8,000 feet, whatever. But he passed away in a plane crash while skydiving. And, ever since then, I've never felt the urge to get in the plane again.
1: Appreciate the call. Prozac in Lawrence, Kansas. Being emotional, it's what Father's Day is all about. It's what it's all about. I lost my father a few years back, and I said, "You guys want to call in and share a story? You, your dad, sports? Bring it." I would imagine going back, looking at that scorebook, and he's not with us anymore, Prozac. We lost the call, or we got rid of the call, but I didn't need him anymore. I just wanted to comment that, you know, if he has that scorebook, going back and looking at it, those are the beautiful things, right? Good stuff, man. 310-840-4910. Earlier, I should say now, yesterday, Jeff Goodman, college basketball insider, was on Westwood One Sports Radio with Josh Graham. And Josh asked him, good question. He asked him, you know, what's kind of he, what is he hearing about this draft in the first round that kind of surprises him? Here's what Jeff Goodman said.
3: The wildest thing is we all say how great a draft it is. And the wildest thing that I had somebody say was that they think there'll be one all-star to come out of this draft, which I thought was insane. But again, you look at it and you're like, all right, well, Peterson doesn't live up to the expectations. And what if Boozer isn't an all-star, but he's a next tier guy? And what if AJ, you know, doesn't develop into what we think or he thinks he's going to be? And these guards are good, but are they all-stars? I mean, I kind of went through it. Most years, the average in the top 10, in the top 10 picks since 2000, the average is probably 2.5 all-stars. 2.5 all-stars in the top 10. We think when we look at it, this draft, we're like, man, there could be like 7 all-stars. The most we've ever seen since 2000 that have made at least one all-star team among the top 10 picks is 4.
1: Good stuff. Makes you think. I also throw in the fact that look at the NBA All-Star team right now. It's young, and it's getting younger. And if you look at these 10 players that all freshmen could go, certainly in like the top 11 or 12, they all can't be All-Stars. There's already a ton of young dude All-Stars right now in the league. So you don't know, obviously. But I ask you, is it working? You have to wait 1 year to go to the draft. It feels like, I think you can make a great case for both, which probably answers my question that, dude, yeah. you're a top 10 pick here. I think you're liking most of these guys. Is AJ DeBonta way ahead? Like, Benny Boy Strober, our producer, Washington, D.C. Biggest draft pick of your sports life, Benny Boy. And it's A.J. DeBonta. If it's not A.J. and there's a secret and there's a wild card and you hear another name announced, would any other name please you at all, Benny? I think we lost Benny over there. Benny, we can't hear you, brother, but I'm sure it was riveting at that. For example, and he made a good point, Cameron Boozer. Is he an all-star or is he just really good? Like, I'll use a former Dukie. Is he Shane Battier's career? Which would be fine. Shane Battier was wonderful. But maybe one all-star, and I don't think that. But he could play on my team any day. I loved Shane Battier's pro career. Hit a lot of big shots in his career. And if Cameron Boozer is that, then great. And, not all of them can be all-stars. That's what's crazy. And we did this exercise. But, franchise-changing players. They're tough to find, even at one. Philly had 2 in a row. Simmons and Fultz. Cleveland had 2 in a row. Bennett and Wiggins. Zion Williamson has never played in a playoff game. How can you say he changed that franchise? He's never played in a playoff game. DeAndre Ayton. All these guys, and obviously, of course, Anthony Bennett. But that's getting to the point where that was like 15 years ago now. But the point is, it's like over a 50% bust rate. Anthony Edwards, massive hit. Cade Cunningham, massive hit. Paolo Banchero, massive hit. Wemby, historic hit. Rashize, Atlanta, we'll see. Cooper Flagg, we'll see. But for, Ben Simmons, Markel Fultz are out there too. It's not a sure thing. I don't know where DeBonta will be. So maybe I like them at least having 1 year in college. At least 1 year. But I am at the same time glad that LeBron didn't have to do that. Kobe as well. He was an all-star in year 2. If Kobe may have played 1 year of college, who knows if he's an all-star in year one? So for some of them, yeah, you want to get there as quick as you can. College, you're just kind of treading water. And we will see, right? Because it's going to be a first round top 10 all freshman. Never happened, like I said earlier. Pretty crazy, man. 310-840-4910. Let's get to Sacramento. We got Big Pete in Sacramento. What's up, Pete? What you got, bud?
4: Hey, ball game. 1981. My dad was a season ticket holder for the Niners. I remember Ross got there in 79. We went to 6 out of 8 home games. I think 80, we went to about 7. I think we got 7 out of 8. And then 1981, we're in that end zone, 5-yard line. Joe Montana, Dwight Clark for the catch. Greatest sporting event I've ever been with my dad. 2 weeks later.
1: You were at that game.
4: I was at that game. If I got the ticket stubs, I made a little memento for my dad with a picture of Clark from the Chronicle. 2 weeks later, he wakes me up at 1 o'clock in the morning. He says, "We got to go." I said, "Where are we going?" He goes, "We got to go. Come on, get your stuff on." We drive down from Sacramento to the San Francisco airport, get on a charter plane with a bunch of other Niner fans going crazy, fly to the Silverdome, get off the plane, get on a bus, take it to the Silverdome, have a little tailgate party, go watch the Niners whip some ass, get done, get back on the bus, back to the airport, fly home. I turned to my dad. I said, "Hey, how come we didn't stay tonight?" He goes, "Who the hell wants to stay tonight in the middle of January in Detroit?"
1: Only sports can do that, right, Pete? Sacramento, appreciate you sharing that story. And, I appreciate that. I would imagine your father is not with us anymore. Thank you for the call. If that story happened in 1981, that's an all-timer, man. It's an all-timer. You know, Peyton Lodge, son of Roger Lodge, blind date, our board operator here. You know, his dad works with the LA Angels in their broadcasting team. And he got to fly on the team plane for Vladimir Guerrero's Hall of Fame induction, behind the scenes, all that stuff, Peyton. And that's something you said that was your one, that's your best memory, you and your dad, who's still with us, but getting to do that.
5: Without question. Yes, sir.
1: How's that plane?
5: It was pretty quick. You know, they call it a jet. And it went up there pretty high.
1: What's it look like? Is it just a basic jet? Like, what's it like on the inside? Like a team jet? Is it super nice?
5: It's a little smaller than, you know, the Southwest plane I usually hop on. But it was nice. It was nice. Yeah, we took off in Orange County area. So actually walking out and walking onto the tarmac onto the plane was something different for me.
1: Yeah, that is cool. I've got to travel with some college football teams. But I've never been on a team plane before where, like, the team owns that plane. That's a cool story there. Let's get to Montreal. We got Tony on the line, Westwood One. Appreciate you, Tony. What you got, bud?
6: I appreciate you, Johnny Ballgren. You're really great, man. I love listening to you. Listen, heartfelt, obviously, Father's Day. I'm a father, 3 kids, and you just started these memories back when I was a kid. And the story is simple. When I was a kid, around 8, 9 years old, I asked my father, I said, "Listen, I'd like to go to a hockey school." He sent me to a hockey school called Henri Richard Hockey School, 1971. And that was run by Montreal Canadiens' great Henri Richard. But I met a guy by the name of Henri Richard. I said, "Listen, how do you have that amazing slap shot?" I was a little kid. He says, "You practice with lead pucks." "So what's a lead puck?" He said, "A heavy weighted lead puck," with a French accent. I went home, I came, and, you know, it was cost a lot of money back then to go to hockey school. But my dad, you know, he said, "I'm going to send you for 2 weeks." I made an impact talking to pros like that. And I met Guy Chiron, Denny Desjardins, Henri Richard. I was in heaven. But it cost a lot of money back then. And my dad said, "You're going to go." We didn't have a lot of money. And he sent me, and then when I came back, I said, "Dad, I need lead pucks." Well, he found the lead pucks, and he would tell me, "Go downstairs," and our basement was pretty much all concrete floor, concrete wall. He says, "Map out a chalk line on the wall with a chalk line with a hockey net, 6 feet by 4.5 feet, whatever it was." He says, "Now make 4 corners. Make 4 boxes for the corners and take tape and line up and hang from the rafters 4 beer bottles. I'm going to sit in the back here smoking the darts, and I want to see you slap that puck. And I'd be slapping hundreds of pucks. Well, I'm not kidding you, 100 pucks. And once in a while, I'd get lucky and smash one of those beer bottles. Then you'd hear screaming from the upstairs. My mother, what are you doing? You're screaming. What are you doing? My dad would just be chuckling, smoking a dart, having a beer. He goes, break another one. And I'd be slapping that puck, shooting that puck, and hit another one. You'd hear the screaming. My dad would be chuckling. He goes, break another one. That's what I think about today. That's what he did. And that slap shot got me all the way into NCAA hockey, to all the way into junior hockey at 15 years old, and getting recruited by Colby College, Mickey Goulet, and being in the NCAA hockey to play against players like John Tortorella, who ended up in the NHL as a coach. So, you know what? That slap shot and shooting that puck and thinking of my old man, who was a boxer, who didn't know very much about hockey, taught me perseverance and how to play and never quit. And that's what I think about today, Johnny.
1: I appreciate giving you a platform to share that story. Tony in Montreal, thank you for the call. I mean, there's certain things that only sports can do, right? There's a lot of those things, man. And, you know, when dad is around, it makes such an impact. Mom's the greatest thing ever, and we all know that. But when dad's there and dad cares, I mean, we've all grown up with friends and athletes. Some have mom and dad. Some have just mom. Some have just dad. And you can always tell a lot of many, many cases, not everyone, but the athlete that's got mom and dad, especially an invested dad, it helps, man. It helps. Not just in sports, but just life. So I was lucky enough. Dad was around for me, too. No longer with us, like a lot of people listening. So I'm glad that Tony was able to tell that story again. I don't know when the last time he's told it was. Big week coming up. College World Series tonight. By the way, Westwood won. Best coverage of the College World Series you'll find. Drake Toll coming up. Nick Costos coming up. Your boy Johnny Ballgame. Every single Sunday late night into Monday morning. It's a silver platter, man. Yes, I'm into soccer. 310-840-4910. Name a bigger sporting event this week for you than Team USA Soccer. I dare you. 310-840-4910. It's Ballgame. 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

0: no idea I was going to love the World Cup the way I'm loving the World Cup. It's been such a wonderful, pleasant surprise for me. And it's not like I don't like the World Cup. I watched Team USA all 4 years in the World Cup, but that's all I really give soccer. I'll give it the World Cup, kinda, but I'm all in on this one. Soccer's everywhere I go and I love it. I can't get enough of it. I'm watching all the shows and I like the coverage. But I also understand the fact it's on American soil. Our stadiums, our kickoff times, Team USA's rocking. We're really good, or we have been. So, I mean, we at least have two more weeks of this. You have one more match in group, and then you get your first knockout round game. And then you get about a game every 6-7 days. So we still have like two more weeks guaranteed. The team's good. We're going to be in it. There's no NFL to be found. This time of year, NFL shuts off. And it's only every 4 years. Wait, what? I mean, I'm loving this. It's been the perfect sporting event at this time for me. But that does not mean that I'm going to care about the CONCACAF Gold Cup. I don't think I will. I don't think I'm going to care about Copa America. I don't think I'm going to dive into the MLS. Messi already plays in the MLS, and I don't watch it. But CONCACAF Nations League? I don't think it's going to do that, but it'll get me excited for World Cups. Only problem is, next World Cup, Spain, Portugal, Morocco, 2030. What's the time difference? 6 hours from Eastern Standard Time? So you don't get the American necessarily all the American kickoff times, and I think it's a tough ask, asking an American sports fan at 3 in the morning, 4 in the morning, to watch a soccer match. It's a tough ask. But that's not here. Not getting any of those kickoff times. They're all American kickoff times. It's been perfect. But is it going to take soccer to this unprecedented level? I don't think so. But I'll tell you this, this sure is bitching, man. I'm loving World Cup. Can't wait for the next match. And I don't even care who they're playing. That's when you know you're invested in your team. You don't care who the opponent is. You just want to watch your team. That's a beautiful thing for a sports fan. Let's get back to the calls. Father's Day, memories, anything you want to talk about. Let's get to Michael. He's in Morgan Hill, California. Michael, you're live with Johnny Ballgame. What you got?
1: Hey, how you doing, Johnny? I just wanted to give a shout-out to my dad. I've been listening to this radio since I was probably around 5. One of the craziest moments I had, I just found this out. I guess I was there for the 2010 Giants Dynasty World Series. That's got to be one of the craziest stories I'm able to tell, is that my dad was there. And he was able to take me through the parades when I was little. And when the police was trying to clear everybody out, the whole city was just going crazy.
0: Sweet story. You got to go to a parade for the Giants. I love those Giants teams, by the way. Thank you for the call, Michael, in California. I love those Giants teams. Every other year, the three titles. And the Giants didn't win squat forever. You know, not since Willie Mays in New York. And then they got those three, Bochy, Posey. That was fun. Let's get to Detroit. We got Victor in Detroit. What you got, Victor? You're with Johnny Ballgame. What do you know? What do you say?
2: Hey, man. How you doing tonight?
0: Good. Good.
2: Listen, I was young and Wade Boggs recorded his 3,000th hit in Tampa Bay, man. And that ball was a home run, and it came all the way at us and landed about 12 sections right in front of us. And me and my dad loved baseball, and I guess, you know, back when I was about 10 years old, I didn't know how special it was, but still think about that today, man. And I know my father, Phil's still listening to this radio station right now, and I hope he hears it because that meant a lot to me, man.
0: Phil?
2: Phil Dunn, man, in Knoxville, Tennessee. And I'm from Detroit, Michigan, and I can't be with my father today, but we love baseball and we love the Tigers. And, you know, back when we lived in Florida, we loved the Devil Rays. Was a brand new team. And, man, I'll tell you what, it was just an experience. You just, when you're a young kid, you don't know what you got in front of you. Man, see somebody hit a 3,000th career hit, and it was a home run. It was a whole experience.
0: Thanks for the call, Victor, in Detroit. Wonderful story. Wade Boggs, you know, he had that victory lap of a career in Tampa, like a lot of dudes, Jose Canseco, a few of those guys, with Greg Vaughn, Fred McGriff. Like, all those sluggers had that stop in Tampa just to hit another 40 bombs on their way out. That would have been cool to see Wade Boggs do all that. And, guys, that's what sports do. And that's why sports in Father's Day will always go hand in hand. Not, you know, the U.S. Open's always terrific because there's so many father and son and father and daughter golf combinations. Everybody golfs, and they love the U.S. Open. But baseball, we had stories. Football, we had stories. You know, and then it's part of being, you know, if you are a father, you know, you're listening thinking, hey, maybe I found an idea that I'm going to do with my son or daughter. And we got that cool bond in this country. And you know, with sports. And there's certain aspects of our life that draw emotions, you guys, that only sports can touch those emotions. It's crazy. That's why we're all lovely sports fans. I keep using that word. I hear it every match of the World Cup. Been a lot of fun watching the World Cup so far. But again, it's been on a silver platter for the American sports fan, and I'm eating up every second of it. It's like breakfast in bed. I'm going to eat it every day. It's served for me. But when it's no longer served for me, I'm probably not going to get up and fix it every day. So I'm going to keep on keeping on with this World Cup. I think you guys probably will too. Benny Boy Strober, our producer, always great stuff. Rock solid. Gosh, he's got the big one. In Washington, D.C., big draft. Peyton Lodge running our board. Well done, Peyton. Good stuff. I'm Johnny Ballgame. It's Westwood One Sports. Guys, download the Westwood One Sports app. Enjoy your week.
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0: And good morning. You woke up today, didn't you? In, let's see, Burleson, Texas, and thought, you know what? I did not expect the U.S. national team, the U.S. men's national team, to be in contention in the World Cup. You were, and what, you know what I find interesting about the World Cup? You know what I find interesting? Because, yeah, I've told you this before, is I like to tailor this show toward my father, who doesn't care about many things outside of the Arkansas Razorbacks. And if it doesn't pertain to the Arkansas Razorbacks, he doesn't care much to listen about it. And if he hears the words World Cup put together, he's like, oh, I'm going to get it. Soccer's not my thing. And I think that's something that permeates throughout the United States, because there are people in the world who are like, oh, well, soccer's not my thing, but I do have a favorite team. Or people in the world is that we have soccer. I love soccer. Soccer is it's a big thing for me. I'm very pro soccer, but I'm rooting for Spain. Hold on, what? I just asked, you're from Burleson, Texas, and I just asked you, who's your team? I'm rooting for France. What do you mean you're rooting for France? You're from Burleson, Texas. Do you have family in France? No. You ever been to France? No. What about you? Oh, I'm rooting for Portugal. Nah, I'm rooting for so-and-so. I'm rooting for individual players, a big messy guy. I'm watching all the messy games. It is as if in the United States, either people just don't really care about soccer, or the last team they're following in the World Cup is the United States, because they've already kind of given up on the United States winning the World Cup. And now the U.S. is going to win its group and have possibly a Notre Dame football-esque path to contention when it matters most in this year's tournament. There's not, I understand the experts will tell you that there is no way that the U.S. could win the World Cup. And I know that there is probably no way the U.S. could win the World Cup. But this country looks as dangerous, if not more dangerous, than ever in the modern era in the 2026 iteration of the FIFA World Cup. And that rocks pretty hard. Good morning, everybody. It is 6:03 and 9 seconds Eastern time. Drake Toll with you. Laura Jimenez runs the board. Addie Bates is producing today and every day. And this was a weird weekend. I hope you enjoyed yours and a long weekend with Juneteenth on Friday. I hope you had a happy Juneteenth, a day of liberation and a day of celebration. And this weekend for yours truly in Nashville, Tennessee, which is one of the cities on the planet. I didn't realize that the World Cup had taken Nashville. I didn't understand that there'd be so many, the permeation of people from Scotland in our world right now. I thought they were just limited to Boston. I didn't know we were allowing them out of Boston. I ran into dozens of Scottish folks on the streets of Broadway in Nashville, and spent my weekend somehow in an odd way. What a blunt rotation with Johnny Knoxville, Steve-O, Hardy, the country singer, Dan and Shay, the Hughes twins, the Hughes brothers, and Diego Pavia. Oh, Chris Young was in there, too. We'll get to all that throughout the show. It was an odd weekend as Banana Ball took over Nashville. And you may have seen on ESPN this weekend, the Savannah Bananas played the Indianapolis Clowns in Cincinnati. And Cameron Stewart, crazy Boston sports fan, was on the call on ESPN. Wyndham Clark wins the U.S. Open, and that was not one of the names that was, it's his second time winning the U.S. Open, by the way, but that's not one of the names that we mentioned last Wednesday, Thursday, Friday as the guy to bet on to win $4.5 million over the course of a few days over the weekend. Sam Burns tried to chase him down as Wyndham Clark almost fell apart in his final round, but did not. Scotty Scheffler shot even on the tournament and finishes tied for fourth place at the U.S. Open and Shinnecock Hills. Tough golf course. Wyndham Clark, 4-under, wins the entire tournament. 4-under wins the whole thing. Sam Burns, at 3 shots under, was in second place. And, oh, Brady Tkachuk is being sent to the Panthers and will play with his brother. That was a bombshell that came down the pipeline yesterday. Ottawa, trading Tkachuk to the Panthers, who already have Matthew on their roster, and Ottawa will land both of the Panthers' first-round picks in Friday's draft, number 9 and number 25 selections that Florida had acquired from the Kraken. And we will surely tell you about the NBA draft that is heating up, because I do not think that A.J. DeBonta, the projected number 1 overall pick, will be a member of the Washington Wizards, who have the number 1 overall pick. I foresee that either the Wizards will trade down to 2, which is what they should do, and allow the Jazz to draft first. They know how much the owner of the Jazz, Ryan Smith, is one of the biggest donors that BYU has. And A.J. DeBonta, the BYU kid, played his high school ball in the state of Utah, understanding that going to BYU and being in the back pocket of Ryan Smith is probably not a bad thing for his career. And now he has an opportunity to possibly play for the Utah Jazz. If you're the Wizards and you know you want Darren Peterson, and remember Darren Peterson, the Kansas kid, said, I'll only do interviews with the Washington Wizards. So if you know, hey, we're Washington, and we want Darren Peterson, okay, then go get Darren Peterson at the number 2 overall pick, because you know the Utah Jazz want A.J. DeBonta. And if you're not sold on him, then give A.J. DeBonta to the Jazz. Take Darren Peterson at 2. Grab a couple draft picks or a couple players, whatever you want. You have leverage. The NBA Draft, June 23rd, 8 o'clock Eastern on ABC, tomorrow. This week is going to be a big week in the round ball rock world. Let's open it with World Cup, though. Westwood One Sports and the Westwood One Sports app. Here's what you need to know, because you might feel behind the eight ball. You might feel like you're walking into the office. You might feel like you're walking into these conversations. Your son loves soccer, but you don't get it. You're not really sure where to go with this whole thing. And when he's talking about it, it kind of sounds like he's talking gibberish. The first thing I want you to know, the baseline of this is Lionel Messi at this point is the greatest soccer player of all time. If you can bring that to the conversation, you have a launching point. I'll bring you back to the statement performance for the defending champs, netted the tournament's first hat trick, led Argentina to a 3-0 win over Algeria. Old news by now. But that's what you need. That's step one. That's our 100% of people know this. Lionel Messi is the GOAT. Mexico, as one of the tournament co-hosts, became the first to qualify, by the way, securing a spot in the round of 32 after topping Group A with a victory over South Korea. Mexico looks like one of the most gritty teams in the entire tournament at this point. Curaçao. There are names like Curaçao and Cape Verde that are surprising a lot of people. Curaçao, in one of the tournament's biggest surprises, in my opinion, held Ecuador to a scoreless draw. Goalkeeper Aloy Room, a record-breaking 15 saves for Curaçao. Germany, by the way, who's a team that has had plenty of World Cup success in the last two decades and has struggled, though, here recently, has advanced the knockout stage for the first time since 2014, enjoying an 11-game win streak. They're one of the hottest teams in the world. You got the whole world together, and Germany finally looks like its old self again. Germany finally looks like a contender again. Japan beat Tunisia yesterday, a 4-0 victory. It's the largest win for Japan, highest scoring game in a FIFA World Cup match in their country's history. Oh, and the Netherlands, the Dutch, set a World Cup record, extended their unbeaten streak to 14 matches, including 5-1 over Sweden. Now, these are just the highlights. These are the highlights. I'm letting you pick and choose before I dive into what I have been glued to this World Cup. I'm giving you a menu of things you could know or need to know or the highlights. Because you're like, oh, yeah, my grandpa's Dutch. Well, nice. 14 matches in a row. Good for you. Huh. The tournament's 1,000th all-time match was even played this weekend, Japan and Tunisia, that same game, June 21st. The match was number 1,000 in the history of the World Cup, and high-stakes competition sees teams like Haiti, Tunisia, and most surprisingly, Turkey, that's probably how you know the country to be pronounced, but Turkey becoming the first nations eliminated from the knockout contention, as each of them obviously struggled to secure the necessary points they need to get out of the group stage into the knockout round. And Salah for Egypt, Mohamed Salah, found the back of the net. Egypt recorded a historic win against New Zealand and keeps momentum alive. But my favorite story out of this whole thing has got to be Cape Verde. You ever heard of Cape Verde? You haven't, probably. Can't say that I've been to Cape Verde myself. Their performance in the 2026 World Cup is the biggest surprise of the tournament so far. They're a small archipelago in the middle of the ocean, and they are undefeated in the World Cup. The population of Cape Verde, which again, you probably have that dog. Sunday, stop. She's eating a shoe. Why would the show just started? You can't. Don't eat the shoe. With a population of 560,000, I should say, Cape Verde is one of the smallest nations to ever even qualify for the World Cup. And what usually happens is those small nations become a fun story. And I think you may have seen on social media, the Algerian national team played a game in Lawrence, Kansas. They were stationed in, I'll use the word stationed, in Lawrence, Kansas. And all of these Kansas fans were saying, Rock Hawk, Jayhawk, Rock Chalk, Jayhawk, and go Algeria. It became kind of this rallying cry in the middle of Kansas. That's the extent of love and headlines and pomp and circumstance that these small countries usually get, that these smaller brands, world brands, usually get. And a country of 500,000 people in Cape Verde was supposed to be that. Oh, look at them. Look at them over there. Oh, a nation with the population the size of Bristol. Yet that same nation is competing with countries that have tens or hundreds of millions of people. In their debut match, Cape Verde pulled off a huge upset by holding Spain. That's a tournament favorite. A Spain team with world-class stars. A 0-0 draw. The town, effectively, the country of Cape Verde, this archipelago, this group of islands in the ocean, compiled together against the entire nation of Spain. We're talking about half of the city of Jacksonville. We took one half of the city of Jacksonville and scrounged together a soccer team, called them Cape Verde, and let them play the Spanish. And they ended up drawing 0-0 and holding them to zero goals. They follow that by playing Uruguay, also much bigger than Cape Verde, a two-time tournament champion, and they draw 2-2 against Uruguay. This is their first ever appearance at a World Cup, and they enter the tournament, and enter a tournament of this magnitude, proving they can hold their own against the football aristocracy. And that's rare. For a team with zero experience on the global stage that is half the size of Jacksonville, Florida. Their nickname, the Blue Sharks, has taken the world by storm. Yeah, Jacksonville, Florida, 1.01 million. You split the city in half and you created a World Cup soccer team. And now that team is playing at the top level. At a top level. In the world, they're disciplined, they're tactical, and their approach and standout performances by their goaltender, Vozina, have turned them into the tournament's darling. They are not one of, but they are the debutants at the ball, Cape Verde. And while that's my favorite novelty story, I think what's kept me glued to the World Cup so far is the United States looking really good, and the United States having an opportunity to win late. The U.S. men's national team has implemented an effective tactical shift between possessions and defense. While in possession, 3-4-2-1. When defending, 4-2-3-1. Pushes fullbacks high to create width. And the return, the anchored return of Tyler Adams, his ability to shield the back line, win duels. This is the most versatile I feel like a U.S. team has looked in over a decade, if not longer. You have one of the most complete striker rotations that the nation's ever brought to a World Cup. And different profiles that are still exploiting weaknesses of your opponents. And I've also, there's something to be said about the home field advantage that the United States gets in the World Cup. It's not everything, and it's not something that I put a ton of stock in coming into this. Like, yeah, surely the U.S. will be aided a little bit by being at, proverbially at home, by playing in Seattle. But they destroyed Paraguay 4-1. They destroyed Australia 2-0. That's 6-1 combined in your first two games at the group stage of the World Cup. And now, in a couple of days when you play Turkey, you don't even have to win. You can play this strategically however you want to. Oh, Pulisic needs rest? Cool. That's fine. Oh, we need to slow it down a little bit. We need to adjust this. We need to work on this. Yeah, that's cool. That's fine. The United States has won its group. 6 points right now. Turkey has zero. It's one of, again, the bigger surprises so far in the World Cup. They are out. They will not make it to the knockout stage of this year's tournament. There's your daily sprint. There's your sprinkle of World Cup soccer. Because the United States, Cape Verde is a name you need to know, and the United States is contending. So if you want to love anybody, don't be like, well, yeah, I'm from the U.S. and, you know, born and raised here, but I'm rooting for Spain this year. Don't do that. Don't do that. There's cause to root for the United States and Cape Verde. When we come back, a bombshell blockbuster trade in the National Hockey League sent shockwaves through the league yesterday. Here's everything you need to know about it. This is Westwood One Sports and the Westwood One Sports app. This is the Drake Toll Show.
1: The U.S. men's national team is 2-0 for the first time since 1930. After an historic start, is it too early to dream of America celebrating its 250th birthday with a World Cup trophy? Westwood One Sports.
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0: I was taking shots from the front and the back.
1: Good morning. It is Laura Jimenez running the board. Addie Bates is producing today.
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1: 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And again, hope you had time to reflect on Friday, a day of liberation, Juneteenth. And now coming into Monday, the World Cup dominating the storylines, the offseason in hockey, in basketball. Oh, the New York Knicks, Knicks in five, won the NBA title in 2026. You're not dreaming. And North Carolina, I didn't mention off the top of the show, and I should have. It's on me. I'm going to wear this one. North Carolina and Oklahoma meeting in the College World Series finals over the weekend, and that series has stretched to Monday with Carolina evening the series by winning yesterday. And now they'll play a deciding game three today in Omaha for all the marbles of the College World Series. Can I tell you something that I think is really stupid? The way that college baseball handles itself. Because I like college baseball. I am a fan of college baseball. I grew up rooting for the Arkansas Razorbacks, watching the Arkansas Razorbacks. Remember vividly that ball drops in right field and ESPN sends a push notification. The Razorbacks are national champions. And they sent it when the fly ball was hit and it's dropped in foul territory and they have to unsend the notification and then Arkansas loses to Oregon State. And it's this whole big thing. I grew up idolizing Omaha, and there are few fans who complain more than college baseball fans. They love to go, oh, we don't get enough publicity. Oh, people don't talk about us enough. Oh, we're not on ESPN enough. Oh, college baseball always gets a bad rap. They never get the respect they deserve. Do you want to know why? Do you want to know a piece of why? You're going to play your national championship on a Monday at 4 o'clock Pacific time. Like, you're going to play your national championship on a Monday after your tournament's already ran for 2 weeks. And instead, the last time they played the semifinals on Wednesday, gave Thursday and Friday off for the two teams playing the title, and then Saturday, Sunday, Monday. You're going to play your championship, the big thing that you do, on a weekday. Well, college football does it. Well, college basketball does. Those are appointment television games. People are sitting down to watch the national championship in college football. They are removing things from their schedule to watch the final in March Madness. And the NBA, oh, yeah, well, you know, the NBA finals play games on Tuesdays and Fridays and Thursdays. That's with respect to college baseball, that's the NBA finals. Or that is the World Series, the Dodgers and the Yankees. People are going to watch that. Oklahoma and North Carolina, for a large portion of the nation, like, oh, cool. Well, see the score later. Good luck. And both of those teams playing a deciding game today at 7 p.m. Eastern time. But who has the opportunity on June 22nd to carve out the schedule on a Monday night to ensure they're glued to a television? Saturday's final score, Oklahoma 9, North Carolina 3. The Tar Heels ace got just obliterated in 6-2. Carolina, as the home team, lost on Saturday. Visiting team won on Sunday. And now, tonight, North Carolina will play the home team. They'll be the home team again and play Oklahoma at 7 o'clock. The winner of that game will be the winner of the College World Series in 2026. Yesterday, bombshell news comes down the pipeline out of the NHL. We have just entered the offseason. Congratulations again to the Carolina Hurricanes, Rod Brindamore, for winning the Stanley Cup for the first time in 20 years, for the first time since Rod was a player for the Carolina Hurricanes. And Rod is the most integral single individual for any professional sports team ever. Of the franchise's 100 or so, Josh Graham was given the stat multiple times, 100 or so postseason wins, he's been a part of 97 of them, all but three of them. And congratulations to them on winning the Stanley Cup. But now that you've won it, now that we've given a week, everybody slept since then. We dive into the off-season storylines that create buzz for 2027. I think Addy, 26-27, I should say. I think Addy hit the nail on the head last week when she said the reason we flip to the off-season so fast, the reason we talk about the next season so fast, is because now every team is eligible to win the title for the following year. Every team's back in it. The second the championship ends, the second the Knicks win it, the second the Carolina Hurricanes win it, now your team, the Dallas Stars, or your team, the Detroit Pistons, have begun their clock. All right, great. That season's over. The next season begins. Where are we? What can we do to rebuild, to reload, to win at a high level? And when the Florida Panthers ask themselves that question, the answer was go make a blockbuster trade. Go get Brady Tkachuk. Go make a win-now move for a kid who was drafted fourth overall, first-round pick, to Ottawa. Grab that guy, pair him with his brother, and let's play ball. It reunites Brady Tkachuk with his brother Matthew and creates a high-profile sibling tandem on an NHL roster. That alone, those two names together, is blockbuster. They have long co-hosted the Wingmen podcast. Recently celebrated a gold medal together, Team USA, 2026 Winter Olympics in Milan with the Hughes Cats. Ran into them this weekend in Nashville. Said hello. Hey, good to see you guys. Their chemistry for the Tkachuks, their public-facing brand, their energy and on-ice synergy make this one of the most commercially, strategically significant pairings, I'd say, in hockey history, at least recent hockey history, where you say, oh, yeah, those two guys together is going to make a lot of sense. There's an oddity in this. If you're the person who's like, man, I don't even give a rip about hockey. All right, cool, I understand. I won't make you here. But the idea that two players at a pretty high level of their game, at a pretty high level of their craft, two people, two human beings who are brothers, can unite on a professional roster to help a roster win, it's pretty cool. The trade arrived as a surprise because as recently as late April, after the Senators were eliminated from the playoffs, had gotten swept, Tkachuk and the Senators had squashed all trade rumors. I remember 3 months ago when ESPN had done a pretty in-depth piece, pretty in-depth article about Tkachuk saying he probably wanted out. There were a ton of trade request rumors that were being floated. But then Brady explicitly stated he was, quote, fully committed to Ottawa. And there was a sudden shift then that was, it went away from him wanting to be traded. It's like, all right, wow, hard, fast shift. Brady Tkachuk wants to stay in Ottawa. And now, just as sudden, we flip in the opposite direction. Snip, snap, snip, snap. 2 months later, a trade goes through. And it's a shocking development for me. I didn't see this coming at all. And to secure the 26-year-old captain, the Panthers parted with future assets. The number 9, number 25 overall picks in the 2026 NHL draft, a 2027 second round pick, a conditional 2029 first round pick. For a team that already possesses championship caliber roster, Florida is damn good. This shows an even more aggressive push to go all in and win now and extend the window. These professional franchises, professional organizations are constantly talking about extending the window. Do we have an open window to win the Stanley Cup? Yes, we do. Okay, how do we keep that open? How do we ensure that we whatever the nucleus is, whatever the roster makeup is right now that ensures that we are a contender, how do we keep that intact? And they're doing that by loading up with more and more stars, Brady being the most recent of these. And they've created a nightmare top six forward group. I say it puts Florida in company with the deepest top nine forward rotation in the NHL. Deepest, I'd go to say. And you have Brady slotted alongside Matthew, Sam Bennett, on a pretty high-intensity second line. And that will allow the Panthers to create a matchup nightmare for opposing defenses. That trio, elite physicality, relentless forechecking, high-end offensive production, and you can now balance scoring depth across all lines. No team can focus their defenders on just one guy. Hey, go guard that guy. Nope. Now there are a plethora of options for Florida. And perhaps the most impressive aspect of the deal, by the way, is that Panthers GM Bill Zito acquired an elite captain-level talent and sacrificed zero core players. Zero of the guys who helped the organization win Stanley Cups. And by dealing only draft capital, you add a significant piece to a roster that already features stars. Florida might not win with this in 8 years because they gave up so much draft capital. But in the next 3 to 5 years, which is what they really seem to care about, Florida is in good shape. Addy Bates produces today. Addy, what is the shock level for you of the Brady Tkachuk trade here?
3: I think there was a lot to do about the buzz, considering Brady. You know, so here's the deal. The brothers were a big pivotal part of the Olympics, so there's that buzz in and of itself. Could they afford him if they wanted to extend him? I don't think so. I don't think they could have afforded him. Now, I think this is actually, I think the Senators won this trade because you get to build for the future. Whereas when you're Florida, the Rat Pack is back. You have Marchand, you have the two brothers. You're hoping you win now or else this is going to blow up in your face and look like a disaster. You traded away 2 first-round picks in the next year's draft, in this year's draft. 2 first-round picks. And so, I don't know. I don't even think they're the best team in Florida at this point. I still think Tampa Bay has them. They look like a disaster this year. But yeah, they're bringing the Senators captain to their team. He's going to be with his brother. That's going to be great for them. But I still think the Senators won this trade.
1: It's a win-now move for the Panthers. It is a win-in-a-couple-of-years move for the Ottawa Senators. Addy Bates produces. Laura Jimenez runs the board. When we come back, it's time for our biggest losers of the day. This is Westwood One Sports and the Westwood One Sports app. This is the Drake Toll Show.
4: The U.S. men's national team is 2-0 for the first time since 1930. After an historic start, is it too early to dream of America celebrating its 250th birthday with a World Cup trophy? Westwood One Sports.
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0: 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Fresh off a weekend on TNT, True TV, CW, hanging out with Johnny Knoxville, Steve-O, Hardy, and Chris Young. Then we get to the bar on Saturday night, and guy looks at me, he's like, do you know who they are? I'm like, I don't know who you're talking about. The guys in our section with us. Like, I don't still know what you're talking about. That's Dan and Shay. It's like, okay. Yeah. Yeah. Oh, the guy. Oh, yeah. Over the corner. Yeah. I recognize those guys. Yeah. And then over there's Diego Pavia. Like, oh, yeah. It's down there. I see him. Hey. Whoa. Diego. Hey. Those are the Hughes brothers. Like, oh, hey. Good to see you guys too. Like, all right. Great. Fresh off of a busy weekend in Nashville, Tennessee, where I guess everybody lives. This was news to me. Addie Bates was in Nashville, Tennessee this weekend as well. And Addie Bates produces today. Laura Jimenez runs the board. Fresh off of that, I guess today it is only right that we bring down such a fantastic mood with your biggest losers of the day. Biggest loser number one. The San Francisco, that is if you ask Jamal Charles how you pronounce it, the San Francisco 49ers. Brandon Ayuk says, go Commanders, and raise hail on his latest Instagram story. Here is Brandon Ayuk.
1: Man, what's up, everybody? I had a great Father's Day. And before I lay down and go to bed tonight, I just wanted to say, go Commanders. Go Commander, man. Go Commanders. Raise hell, man. Take him in. You talking about?
0: Uh-huh. So 49ers receiver, right? No. I that's correct. 49ers receiver Brandon Ayuk is back on social media. And in a video says go Commanders multiple times. Per NBC Sports, this video comes 2 weeks after Ayuk posted multiple videos critical of the 49ers, 9 days after he deleted the videos, and 1 week after he posted a video with the caption, coming to an end zone near you. It is believed by many he'll eventually land with the Commanders after the 49ers release him, and that hasn't happened yet. So Brandon Ayuk, the wide receiver, you know the name, you've watched him play, he's been a pretty good wide receiver in the National Football League, is in essence publicly begging that the 49ers let him go. And he'd like to land with the Commanders. They have been squatting on Ayuk's rights, the goal of engineering a trade. But if Ayuk shows up when training camp opens, the only move may be to cut him. What are the odds he'll play for San Francisco in 2026? Almost zero. Hope this works out for you, this level of fishing, Brandon Ayuk. Best of luck. Biggest losers of the day, the reflecting pool. Oh, no. It still has algae and the paint is chipping. The president posts on Truth Social, work will begin immediately on fixing the seriously vandalized reflecting pool. What? I just inspected it and could only say to myself and those gathered around me, wow, who would do such a thing? Sick, deranged people. We will fix it? Question mark. President Donald J. Trump.
2: You shot your load.
0: I would like to know, of the $13 or $14 million we spent on this project, how much do I get? When do I get paid for the
3: I doubled the size of it, you dumb person.
0: You know, like, at some level here. You know, I remember when I was in, I'm not saying this is happening, when I was in high school or right after, my dad was he's a contractor, builds things all the time, and had put in a bid to build a building at the softball facility at our school. Now, my sister plays softball. He knew, like, it's future investment here, wants to help out. His price was 2/3 of anybody else that put in a bid for this building at Valonia High School. And the school board accepted a bid that was over asking price. Like, they accepted the bid that was way too much money for just building a shed outside of the softball facility. Come to find out, well, the assistant superintendent's brother owns a business that builds things, and we could give them a lot more money, and they could use that money to build the shed. To which my dad was clear, like, hey, I just want to help my daughter out here. You guys don't even have to pay me, really. I'll do whatever it takes. Like, no. We're gonna pay them, actually, because we want to. Huh. I'd like to know who this $14 million is going to for this whole reflecting pool thing. Biggest losers of the day. The Pirates.
2: You are a smelly pirate hooker.
0: They have now lost 7 straight games with Paul Skeen starting. Remember the day? Do you remember the time? This was 2 months ago. Because Paul Skeens had that disastrous first start. And after that, his next, you know, 4 or 5 were elite. And he was right back to being Paul Skeens. And he is still Paul Skeens. But the Pittsburgh Pirates have lost 7 consecutive games he started in. You know what this reminds me of? Every other time Paul Skeens has pitched the Pirates. His individual stats in this stretch alone, a 2.86 ERA. And a .93, a 93 whip. Strikeout totals, great. It's been the insufficiency of the offense for the Pittsburgh Pirates and no run support that has buried Paul Skeens again. How much longer can we be wasting one of the best starting pitchers in Major League Baseball and a young, fruitful, budding career? Sorry, Paul Skeens. Biggest loser of the day, Tom Brady?
4: What?
0: Yeah. New York Post says Gisele Bündchen snubs ex-Tom Brady as she celebrates role model husband Joaquin Valente in Father's Day post.
5: Interesting.
0: Yeah. Tom Brady got left out of the Father's Day post. Lion Champ underscore Lion tweets out, Tom probably dirt. But he threw 650 more touchdowns than the Valente guy, so we stand with him. no hello, no celebration from Bündchen to Brady. But the world loves that Tom Brady is the greatest of all time in his sport. And so they're giving him a pass for being, I guess in Giselle's mind, a questionable father here. No happy Father's Day for him. Biggest winners of the day. The Trash Pandas. John Boy tweets yesterday, the Rocket City Trash Pandas wore these alternate jerseys and caps over the weekend. They rebranded to the Rocket City White Sauce. And it's just a bottle, a white bottle with white fluid protruding from it. That has buck teeth and glasses. Mayonnaise? I think there is universal confusion over this one.
4: What?
0: But it's okay, Rocket City's clarifying. 1925 at Big Bob Gibson's Barbecue in Decatur, Alabama. The state's favorite condiment. The tangy taste of Alabama white sauce. Because that makes it better. Chicken, pork, seafood, you throw anything. With a little Alabama white sauce, it's good to eat. Other biggest winners of the day over the weekend in Nashville, Tennessee. Down by 1. 2-1 is the score. In a game that yours truly had on CW this weekend in Banana Ball. Down by 1. Taylor Justice comes to the plate. It's 2-1 in the ninth inning with 2 men on. The 14th pitch of his at-bat. This happens.
6: One of the at-bats of the year. Payoff pitch from Gillespie. What will the result be?
0: Oh, yeah, baby. The crowd in Nashville, First Horizon Park, going nuts this weekend. That put the Texas Tailgaters up 4-2 at the top of the ninth after entering the ninth down 2-1. But here they come. the defending champions of Banana Ball. And Banana Ball was showcased this weekend on the CW, on TNT, True TV, and ESPN. We'll be showcased this weekend. I'll be up in Eugene, Oregon, Autzen Stadium on ABC at ESPN. Bottom of the ninth, Tanner Thomas comes to the plate. All of a sudden, it's 4-4, and here is a walk-off to win it and sweep Nashville for the Party Animals.
6: 10,000 people have been given a treat. Thomas, left field, no man's land. Who's got it? No one's got it. This ball game's over. The Party Animals have swept the Animals, number one team. Tanner Thomas walks it off in Nashville. Are you kidding me?
0: Utter chaos again in Nashville, Tennessee, as the Animals sweep. A little Texas leaguer to left. In comes Zach Watson, the LSU baseball legend, former participant in the College World Series himself. Ball drops as it just fell where nobody could get to it. Reese Hampton scores from second. Animals win it, sweep the weekend, and climb the Banana Ball standings. They are now second in the Banana Ball Championship League, tied for second. Third behind the Bananas. And final biggest winner of the day, Curtis Poindexter. On behalf of myself, Addie Bates, Laura Jimenez, all of us here at Westwood One Sports, we are excited and wish Curtis Poindexter the best, as over the last week or so, he has taken some time to consider career decisions and what is best for him, and ensuring that he has a lengthy, successful radio career. And he was a stalwart of this show for the first 6 months of its programming, and we are incredibly grateful for his time with us. But he is moving on to the big radio in the sky, and plenty of things in his career moving forward that we're excited about for Curtis as he ventures off into new radio adventures. In the meantime, for us, when we come back, it is our obituaries on the Drake Toll Show.
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15: Westwood One Sports presents this World Soccer Update. They're dancing in the streets of Cairo, Egypt. First ever World Cup victory since its first appearance back in 1934. 5 losses, 3 ties, including one last week. But last night in Vancouver, 3 second-half goals and a 3-1 win over New Zealand, who was seeking its first ever victory. Cape Verde in its World Cup debut. Still no wins, but 2 impressive ties over nations who have won the World Cup after the scoreless tie with Spain. A 2-2 draw with Uruguay. If Cape Verde gets just a tie with Saudi Arabia, it will advance to the round of 32. Today's quadruple header begins at 1 Eastern in Dallas, Argentina against Austria. That's Group J. France and Iraq meet in Philadelphia. It's Norway and Senegal in New Jersey. Those matches, Group I, play ends with Algeria against Jordan in Santa Clara. With this World Soccer Update, John Stashow, Westwood One Sports.
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3: That the Dodgers, it's tougher to do in the NL because getting the postseason is much tougher in the NL than it is the AL. But a lot of these teams are fighting to figure out how they stack up in the postseason. When the Dodgers play the Marlins, they can lose that series because they know by the time this whole thing shakes out, there's a very small chance they would face the Marlins in the playoffs. The Dodgers don't need to figure out how to beat the Marlins. However, when the Dodgers are playing the Padres, and by the way, the Padres are middling this year. When they play the Padres, you see an uptick. When they play the Brewers, you see an uptick. They're trying hard. If they lose 12-1 to the Orioles, all right, who cares? We're not going to see them in the playoffs. Now, when they play a series against the Phillies, it's a different look Dodgers. What they're doing is saying, hey, as long as we get to the postseason, that's all we care about. We don't care about winning 132 games in the regular season. Let's just get to the playoffs. And along the way in these series against legitimate contenders from the NL or teams we could face in the World Series from the AL, let's compete to figure out how we win those. That's what the Dodgers' strategy has been the last couple of years. It's what the Dodgers' strategy is this year. If we lose 12-1 to the Orioles, who gives a ding? If we allow 15 hits, who gives a ding? As long as we know how to beat the teams that will be in front of us in the postseason. As long as we figured out those squads. Two objectives. One, make the playoffs. Two, know how to beat the teams that are there. That is the plan for the Dodgers. And that is something that the rest of this league, the AL specifically, has... you know, no grip or bearing of, considering those teams are just trying to win in general. Still, the AL is floundering. The Mariners lead the West one game above 500. The Rangers, A's, and Astros all within three games in that division because of how bad the division is. The Central, kind of the same thing. The Minnesota Twins are 38-41 and still only 3.5 games back of the Cleveland Guardians for that first spot. The White Sox are competing for the AL Central lead. The Yankees, the Rays. The Yankees are kind of that lone AL bright spot, and the Rays I don't think have longevity. But for now, they're 12 games above 500, and for that, you deserve some credit as we're getting closer and closer to the halfway point of the 2026 Major League Baseball season. Now you know. Now you know how we're going to pan out. Now you understand who the cream of the crop is in Major League Baseball. If you do, if you want a stat, by the way, and I think this backs up the A's not having longevity. The reason I don't think the A's are going to win long-term this season, they are 12 games above 500, but just a +8 run differential on the year. Only three teams in the AL out of 15 have a positive run differential this season. The Yankees, the Rays, and the Mariners. Only one team has a positive run differential over 20 runs in 2026. The Mariners are +17, the Rays are +8, and the Yankees are +112. Only the Yankees are the only team in the AL right now. Whereas in the National League, it is a bloodbath as every team tries to chase the Los Angeles Dodgers. The Braves and the Milwaukee Brewers being the two brands that seem best suited to dethrone L.A. Good morning. It is time for our obituary. Yeah. I guess that's your sort of obituary. Number one, dead today, the American League. Yeah. That's where I was going with all that. Number two, dead today, this duck. Yeah. A dead duck was found floating in the reflecting pool on Sunday, days after workers were seen dumping hydrogen peroxide into the water. Addy, you live in Washington, D.C. I know you're on a soiree in Nashville, but are the ducks dying?
4: This is true boots on the ground reporting. I can confirm that the ducks are dying. They're killing the ducks. The water is killing the ducks.
3: That's not good. The ducks are my favorite
4: part. I've seen it firsthand. The ducks are dead.
3: Well. Obituary number two. I don't want to see the picture again. Yep, I already got. Thank you. The YouTube stream is going to get removed now because Addie put a dead duck on there.
4: It's fake. It's fake. It's a fake duck.
3: I hope so. Dead today. Tom Brady's Father's Day post. Gisele Bündchen does not post Happy Father's Day to Tom Brady, but instead to Joaquin Valente, her new role model husband. Addie Bates did put this into obituaries. I believe it's an accident, but also pretty valid.
4: I did not.
3: Oh, but you did.
4: Oh, I did.
3: Oh, I did. Yep, there it is. You know, admission is the final stage of guilt. So I'm glad that we got.
4: Well, I did ask for your help about five times yesterday.
3: I was asleep. All
4: yes,
3: day,
4: at
3: actually.
4: 5 p.m. Yes.
3: Correct. Also, yes, I was asleep at 5 p.m.
5: Who is your
4: why
5: daddy?
4: Why couldn't
5: and
4: you help
5: what
4: out?
5: Does he do?
4: Why were you up late?
3: Why was I up late? What do you mean?
4: You
3: last
4: were
3: night?
4: Awake until like 4 a.m.
3: Last night?
4: The night before. And that's why you slept all day yesterday.
3: Correct. Yeah. Saturday night I was up until almost until I had to fly. Because I didn't know Dan and Shay would be at the bar. My favorite.
4: So you forgot about the Drake Toll show.
3: No, it was a Saturday night. Very funny moment. I'm with one of my buddies who's pretty well connected in the Bananas organization. And he looks at me and he goes, hey, can I ask you something stupid? It's like, I mean, wouldn't be the first time. And he says, which one's Dan and which one's Shay? He's like, I don't know, man. How are you feeling? No one preps you in life for this. No one gets you ready for your first hello with the country duo Dan and Shay. Thanks, guys. Good to see you. Nice hanging out. Brady Tkachuk is a senator. Dead today. Brady Tkachuk is a senator. He did not get reelected.
4: God, you're so funny.
3: Get it? It's good. He did it. He did it again. There's some good notes and nuggets on this earlier. Addie Tkachuk no longer a senator. Does this? You said it's a good long-term play for the Senators, given the draft stock, the draft picks they get. And the Panthers can win now with this. Net positive, then, for both franchises?
4: I'm hearing, sources are telling me, that literacy rates in Ottawa have skyrocketed since his departure.
3: Who are those sources? Is it Schefter?
4: Per Adam Schefter. Ottawa can now read at 100% literacy rate.
3: Good answer. Good answer. If Brady Tkachuk could read the YouTube description today, he'd be devastated. No one read it to him. No one tell him. Finally, dead today, me for not... Wow. Just the instant, like, all right, that's it.
6: That's all I needed.
3: Time to move on. It's me for not taking Johnny Knoxville's cup as a souvenir.
4: Gross.
3: It's the strangest thing I've ever been handed on live television. Johnny Knoxville, the Jackass creator, gave me his cup from his crotchular
4: area. Did you
3: area.
4: Sniff it?
3: I did not sniff it. Here's Johnny Knoxville
4: you
3: and Steve-O.
4: Like a guy who would.
3: No. Here's Johnny Knoxville and Steve-O giving a good hello to the sport of banana ball during their debut this weekend. And then you can hear Johnny Knoxville hand me his cup.
7: Johnny, let's start with you. Banana ball.
8: Man, I have had a flaming ball tonight. The song and dance routines are through the roof. And the fans love it.
9: I'm telling you that I will never get over that backflip fly ball catch.
7: you were on fire a second ago, and that's the first thing you want to bring up is the backflip catch?
8: He was really impressed by it.
9: I got to meet the left fielder.
5: Zach Watson.
7: LSU legend. I believe it or not, I think he was more excited to meet you than maybe you were him.
9: Dude, Zach Watson, once again, shout out. That was incredible.
8: Here, a little souvenir for you.
7: Oh, is this your cup? You're giving me your...
8: Yeah, yeah.
7: Okay, I'm going to... I've never gotten a cup from Johnny Knoxville before. Did you bring your own cup today, I guess?
8: No, you guys supplied the cup.
7: We're good at that. We're hospitable in that way.
3: Come to find out, Bronson Ballhom of the Party Animal was like, I have a cup you can borrow. And Johnny Knoxville wore the cup while he took an AB. Also, could you tell which one was Steve-O and which one was Johnny?
4: So I had to look up. I was like, what happened to his voice? Because I've heard him a million times.
3: Kind of nothing.
4: AI says, you ready?
3: Oh,
4: Steve-O's
3: Allen Iverson
4: raspy
3: says.
4: Voice is primarily because he misuses his throat muscles to speak rather than utilizing his vocal cords. He's blamed his heavy drug use in the past, but his doctor says he sucks at talking.
3: Oh. It is a distinct voice. It doesn't hurt the brand for Steve-O. It's jarring. I didn't. I was like, okay, when I shake his hand, will he be like, hey, dog, what's going on? Like, is he gonna be like, oh, I get it. You played up. Nope, that's how Steve-O talks, man. Those two guys were a treat to be here. Johnny Knox, those guys are idiots. They are controlled geniuses. I understand that the stunts they do and whatnot are, but what they do is with intentionality. They're tactical. Some of the great entertainers of all time. Jackass, their final movie comes out this Friday. Those are our obituaries. It's time for the quickie, top five headlines. And wait, final obituary. Dead today, Addie's microphone. Yeah, just want to go ahead and put that out there. We know it is plugged in. But for now, she sounds clear and I can hear everything she's saying, but that's why it's a little echoey. Just wanted to clarify for those who were wondering. It's time for the quickie. Top five headlines
4: like
3: in all sports. Addie Bates reads them. Drake Toll responds. Yeah, I want to make sure that we are. This is a show built on transparency. How do they build the pyramids? Transparency.
4: No, I'm sure Addie would have just built them on her own, asking for help while everybody's asleep.
3: Oh, yeah.
4: Anyways, here's your first headline. Wyndham Clark rides roller coaster to second U.S. Open crown.
3: Wyndham Clark was a pretty popular pick in my buddies' group chats. Alongside Lowry and Clark were the two guys that they really liked. And Wyndham takes home his second U.S. Open. That was kind of the big ploy for why you should bet money on Wyndham Clark. You can't now. It's over. But it was because he'd done it before. Now he does it again on one of the funkiest golf weekends of the year. Clark just had to hunker down and hold on after shooting pretty poorly on Sunday and had still, obviously he won, but things got hairy with Sam Burns right there behind him. Clark shoots 4 under for the tournament, Burns at 3 under, Scheffler at even. This Shinnecock Hills is a damn tough course, obviously, and that's the way it played out this weekend. You see the lady on the news that mispronounced Shinnecock Hills?
4: No.
3: It was bad. It was really bad.
4: What'd she say?
3: I don't know if I'm allowed to say that. Between the hours of 6 a.m. and 10 a.m., thanks to the FCC. Yeah, correct.
4: Here's your second headline. The Thunder move Wiggins to Hawks for picks.
3: Saw this yesterday. I was contemplating. So this, I sit down every morning and do the minutes of the day, the top three headlines, and those air nationally. And I didn't include this, actually, in those minutes. I didn't. I saw this news. I was like, okay. Is Aaron Wiggins leaving OKC for Atlanta a huge storyline out of the NBA? Top five headlines today? Absolutely. Huge storyline out of the NBA? A storyline. But I don't think this is going to affect either Oklahoma City or Atlanta in a substantial way. OKC receives a second round pick in 2030 and the least favorable of the Hawks or Lakers second round pick in 2032. So more draft picks come Oklahoma City's way, and it reduces their tax penalty of $213 million to $152 million via this trade. So it frees up roster spots for the Thunder, who have 14 players under contract. Isaiah Hartenstein, Lou Dort, a couple of guys have options for next season. This is going to open things up for OKC. Is it going to be a huge effect on the Thunder or a huge effect on the Hawks? I don't think so. I don't even think Wiggins averaged 10 points last year. So, congrats. Yay. Change of scenery.
4: Here's your third headline. Cape Verde causes latest World Cup shock. Ready? Hold on.
3: Yep.
4: Uruguay. Had to say it like American.
3: Yeah. Can you say it as a non-American?
4: Well, it doesn't start with a Ur sound.
3: Oh.
4: Uruguay?
3: Uruguay? I'll practice later.
4: There you go.
3: This is my... I said it at the start of the show. It's my favorite story out of the World Cup in 2026 is Cape Verde. Because they're a city... They are a country that is half the population of Jacksonville. They are a U.S. city. They are a small U.S. They are a market small enough for a double-A Little Rock, Arkansas. They took the adult men of Little Rock, Arkansas, and made them a World Cup team. And now that squad has held Spain scoreless and just finished off a draw with Uruguay. That's pretty dope. Cape Verde is like riding buses into the World Cup this year. A little archipelago in the middle of the ocean. This is my favorite story from the World Cup outside of the U.S. Actually, question mark being question mark good? Question mark? I do fear the U.S. might be good at soccer right now. That's a minute.
4: Here's your fourth headline. Tigers Justin Verlander likely out weeks with a hamstring injury.
3: I'm going to, let's get a little crazy with our quickie here. I'm going to say a sentence. I want you to take the last 40 seconds of this minute and respond if you can. Justin Verlander has pitched for the final time in Major League Baseball.
4: I think that's correct. I think he's too old. How did he get hurt? In a bullpen session. Because he was coming back from a left hip or just a hip injury. Inflammation, okay? Because he's old and it takes longer to heal. So what did he do? He pulled a hammy. It's not going to take weeks for him. It's going to take months because he's old. That's not being ageist or anything. You know, the older you get, the longer it takes for you to heal. So I don't know if he's going to pitch again. I don't see them being in the postseason this year. This team is a disaster. So that would have been his opportunity. So I think he's just going to be that vocal leadership in the clubhouse. And it's the world's worst farewell tour.
3: Yeah, it's kind of sad the way this ended. I was excited for him to be a Tiger just because of the nostalgia of it. And it's pretty sad because Justin Verlander seems like a pretty good dude. That is a minute. What's our final headline?
4: Quickly here. Former U.S. goalkeeper Tim Howard believes it's literally impossible for the men's team to win the tournament.
3: I agree. I think it's why most U.S. fans have a second team. And by second team, I mean first team. Again, I'm calling my buddies who I went to Baylor with, who are from Lawrence, Kansas. I'm like, yeah, man, you know, I'm rooting for France. What the hell, dog? The U.S. is in this. Like, yeah, but they're not going to win. The United States is not there. We're not there yet. No matter how easy the path is. If the U.S. gets to the semifinals, that is crazy. Monumental for the World Cup. I get it. We win the Olympics every year. Every Summer Olympics. Every time it comes around. The World Cup's different, and the U.S. is back against the wall. Dempsey said the same thing, I believe. Was it Donovan? Landon Donovan said the same thing. Mm-hmm. So I don't think the U.S. is going to win it, but semifinals would be awesome. The whole nation would rally together. Eyes glued to that next couple of months. Addy Bates produces. Laura Jimenez runs the board. I'm way over time. Coming up, the College World Series final is today. Is college baseball dead or alive? This is the Drake Toll Show.
5: The U.S. men's national team is 2-0 for the first time since 1930. After an historic start, is it too early to dream of America celebrating its 250th birthday with a World Cup trophy? Westwood One Sports.
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0: It is the Drake Toll Show. 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From the Savannah Bananas organization, Locked On Big 12, and right here on Westwood One Sports and the Westwood One Sports app. The College World Series is tonight. We've been talking all day long about the World Cup and how the United States of America has an actual shot to win deep into the tournament, when the whole thing would be kind of, that's a lot to ask for the United States of America, who does not have a great soccer acumen, but winning things is possible for the United States. Cape Verde, this little town, effectively a town, archipelago, middle of the ocean, size of half of Jacksonville. Take the east side of Jacksonville and scrounge together a soccer team, and they are competing at a high level in the World Cup. It's happening right now. And in my opinion, the World Cup being in the United States has brought the entire world to the realization that, oh, we hear a lot of bad things about the U.S., but the nation itself is no one or two or six or ten individuals who are politicians at the top that give this place a bad rap on either side of the aisle. But no, this place is full of good people and beer, and both of those things the foreigners are taking advantage of right now, who are entering this country to watch the World Cup. And I love the scenes of Egypt or Uruguay or Cape Verde and the stands. They show these fans who have packed out SoFi Stadium. Oh, sorry. Greater Los Angeles Stadium or Levi Stadium. Whoa! Greater San Francisco Bay Area Stadium. Yep. For every World Cup match, American stadiums like Hard Rock Stadium, Miami Stadium, have had to rebrand to, in essence, the city name, because the World Cup, FIFA, who sponsors the World Cup, the governing body, does not allow you to play these matches in branded stadiums. Funky, I know. So now these newly named stadiums who have buried, like Gillette, have had to cover up all sponsor names and logos on the complex. Those stadiums, like Boston Stadium, becomes a place that countries like Japan or South Korea are taking over. It's pretty awesome. Wyndham Clark wins the U.S. Open. The Thunder move Wiggins to the Hawks for a couple of draft picks, because the one thing the Thunder needs more of is draft picks. Brady Tkachuk to the Panthers, joining his brother Matthew. And I thought the story of the day yesterday from a feel-good standpoint was Shinnecock Hills, 17-year-old Miles Russell, invites his dad Joe Russell on the 18th hole at his first ever U.S. Open to caddy the final hole. Miles Russell, 17-year-old, playing the U.S. Open. And he shot a couple over, like three or four over on the weekend, which is really good considering the tournament winner. He shot seven over, which is really good considering the tournament winner shot four under in a gross, gritty Shinnecock Hills over the weekend. He invited Miles, that is, his dad, Joe Russell, to caddy the 18th hole. That's pretty cool. Tonight, though, I opened with it this segment. I want to talk about it for a bit. College baseball season comes to fruition with a winner-take-all Game 3 between Oklahoma and North Carolina. Oklahoma finished the Southeastern Conference season below 500. This is an OU team that is scary based on momentum. And baseball is a sport that is based in momentum. Baseball is also a sport that at the collegiate level, people aren't watching enough. Now, there is record-breaking viewership for marquee events like the College World Series. I think the West Virginia and North Carolina game had 2 million viewers. The West Virginia and Troy game had 1.5. I think Pat McAfee's a big piece of that, too, as he has garnered a lot of publicity for the Mountaineers baseball team. And ESPN, they would consider that a win, having 2 million viewers for the College World Series. And the record-breaking numbers of viewership are good, but 2 million is not what they want. The Texas Rangers and Diamondbacks had a record low World Series in viewership, with 10 million folks on average watching their games, between 10 and 12 million. So 2 million being your cap, and that not even being the finals, but just a matchup in round two of the College World Series between the Mountaineers and the Tar Heels, is a puzzling thing for college baseball. College baseball fans complain more than anybody about the lack of coverage for college baseball. They complain more than anybody about how people don't talk enough about college baseball. We don't focus on it enough. The national pundits, the talking heads, they don't discuss college baseball enough. Well, critics are now pointing to a dangerous cycle where the sport's lack of consistent media visibility is what's hindering growth. And I would say that if there's anything killing college baseball, if there's any reason that baseball is not at the forefront of people's minds, it's the fault of college baseball. Did you know between 2019 and 2024, the numbers for youth baseball participation dropped by 20%? That is the most of any major sport. Why? Well, man, you know, I got, and this is, you know, people are, I work for the Savannah Bananas. People are like, well, it's because the bananas killed baseball. 2019, banana ball didn't exist. 2022, banana ball barely existed. It had seven cities that it was played in. 2023, there was one game on ESPN. Slowly, the growth of banana ball and the goal in the growth of banana ball is to grow baseball. We want to make baseball fun again. The reason that banana ball exists is to help boost baseball and be fans first. That's the day one when I walked through the doors at Fans First Entertainment with the Savannah Bananas organization. The first message I got is that youth baseball is down 20%. How can we help to fix it? That's our goal. So before you get the whole like, well, banana ball killed baseball. No. Banana ball is not even that. It's not that powerful to kill baseball if it wanted to. Baseball, the collegiate level, is hurting baseball. And what's hurting baseball is, well, I want this new $500 bat. I want this new elbow guard. This is going to make me hit better. Dad, mom, please, come on. Travel baseball has killed any opportunity for the kids who are mediocre to play. I love, man, City League, there were 8-10 teams split between Valonia and Greenbrier and Mount Vernon, and we would all play these three little towns in Arkansas, and they made up for 8 or 10 teams every year in the league, and you'd rotate, and you'd play, oh, tonight we'll play the Hawks, and next week we'll play the Tomahawks, and after that we'll play the Aces, and then after that we'll play the Fury, or, you know, that was, we were the Rangers, the little Rangers. You don't have that anymore. The sport suffers from a lack of unified home, by the way, if you want to watch it. Youth baseball is dying because travel baseball is becoming more and more expensive. It's a money grab. And if you're not above the red line of the barometer, the metric of success in baseball, you can't, you know, we're not going to let you play travel ball. You're not good enough. Oh, and all these youth leagues are dying. It's devastating that that's why baseball is not at the forefront of our minds in June. Is because the youth level is what's falling apart. And now college games are hidden behind Flow Sports and ESPN Plus. And there's no marketing stars in college baseball, like a Zion Williamson at Duke or an AJ DeBonce at BYU. We don't market stars at all. Promotion and scheduling, the College World Series National Championship, the final, the winner-take-all game is being played on a Monday. You play that primetime Saturday, primetime Sunday, where folks are forced to watch TV, not Monday night, when they got church league softball. College football's appointment television. College basketball, the championships, those are appointment television. Baseball's not there yet. You have to curate your schedule toward the viewer. This event-only coverage, like, oh, the one time a year we talk baseball is during the College World Series, is the reason baseball's failing. Now, is baseball really failing? Gosh, I hope not. Because college baseball, again, as an Arkansas Razorbacks fan growing up in Arkansas, it's one of my favorite products. And I think North Carolina, by the way, Caden Glauber, gets the job done. 9-3 loss in game one, powered back yesterday, winning game two in that back against the wall scenario. And Carolina has the pitching staff and Glauber may go again today, has the pitching staff to overcome Oklahoma, the depth, the better roster to overcome Oklahoma in a winner-take-all game three. When we return, it's our idiots of the day. And then we'll get to some wildness that's still coming out as Brendan Sorsby deal. You won't want to miss that. It is Westwood One Sports and the Westwood One Sports app. This is the Drake Toll Show.
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0: The Drake Toll Show, Westwood One Sports, the Westwood One Sports app. Braden Fajoco joins the show at the 8 o'clock hour, 8 o'clock Eastern time. Isaac Shade of Locked On College Basketball will also be with us to talk the NBA draft that is coming up tomorrow at AJ DeBonsa, whether or not DeBonsa, the BYU star, will be a member of the Utah Jazz next year, because I think he will. I know, we're getting to crunch time of if the Wizards were going to make a move, if the Jazz were going to make a move, they would have probably already done it. But we could see Danny Ainge, man, we saw him do it with the Celtics, the whole Markelle Fultz deal with the Sixers, and oh, who's going where, and can we deke them? Can they deke us? He may be in control of the situation to get AJ DeBonsa to Utah. And Darren Peterson, I'll remind you, the Kansas star, said he would only interview with one team. The Wizards. Okay. That just sets itself up for DeBonsa to be a member of the Jazz, and I think ultimately that'd be best for the NBA, built-in fan base. He's already got the BYU folks, the Utah folks, the Utah Utes folks that are out there know who he is and would just be all over that storyline. I am convinced AJ DeBonsa, right now, 7:43 and 28 seconds on Monday, June 22nd, 48 hours from now, AJ DeBonsa will be a member of the Utah Jazz. We can go right back to this clip. We can go, hello, good morning. Happy Wednesday, everybody. You're listening to this clip over again. This is from Monday's show. And AJ DeBonsa is a member of the Utah Jazz. It's a time capsule. It's Inception. It's that one movie with the Leonardo DiCaprio on the island where nothing's real. That's going to be the case in 48 hours. Just sneaking that clip in there so we can replay it in a couple of days. In the meantime, today, in real time, it's time for our Idiots of the Day.
1: Idiot of the Day.
0: 5 years ago, Charles R. Downs tweets, professional athletes were wearing BLM masks on the field. Now packed stadiums are singing Country Roads after Team USA advances in the World Cup. The revolution is actually being televised. Welcome to the Golden Age. Here is, before we get to the, I want to break down that tweet. Before we get to that breakdown, here is, courtesy of Fox, Country Roads, live from Seattle.

0: What a moment it was in the World Cup. And a lot of credit to West Virginia, by the way. The West Virginia baseball team. Those original scenes out of Morgantown a couple of weeks ago helped us all remember that, oh yeah, everybody knows that song. We can use that as like a national rallying cry. Though making it a political thing, making it a Black Lives Matter thing, making it like, oh, athletes aren't as woke now, is an odd approach. Namely, given that John Denver was, you know, kind of the Bruce Springsteen of the time, as Bruce Springsteen's politics have become very public. Denver was pretty public about his politics, being on the left side of the aisle. Country Roads has nothing to do with that. It's about the beauty of the Appalachian Mountains. Just trying to convey this as a conservationist and somebody who loves the United States. It has nothing to do with politicizing Country Roads or athletes becoming less woke. And everything to do with us realizing, hey, instead of saying weird stuff like that, let's just, I don't know, enjoy the World Cup being in the United States and enjoy the fact that we are, as a nation right now, the breeding ground for unification for the world, given what the World Cup has brought to fans from South Korea and Japan and Scotland and England who have come to the United States and realized, oh, wait a second, it's not five politicians on this side and five on the other who make this whole thing a big mess, who make the country a place that people are scared to go to. No, that actually, you all are welcome here, and we'll give you our beer and you can drink all of it. That is something that we can celebrate out of the World Cup. Not, oh my goodness, look at this song. Take that, woke. Not what it's about. Idiot of the day. Those who are not akin to the joys of the sport of banana ball. Look, if you don't, you're like, oh, I don't get it, I don't like it, but you haven't tried it, well, then that's where the issue comes. Try anything once. Give it a chance. This weekend, one of the top five country singers in the world currently, Hardy, the award winner Hardy, did a live performance, Party Animals versus Texas Tailgaters, and we brought Hardy up into the broadcast booth. He was a joy to be around. He was just the ultimate consummate jokester. And here's what he had to say about the sport of banana ball and its growth.
1: Yeah, I mean, to be completely honest, the first thing I ever saw were like viral videos. I had not heard of it, and I see all these videos, and I'm like, what is this? Yeah, just my wife and I both are just like such huge fans, and we've been meaning for forever to go to a game of any kind, any teams in the league. I became a fan from early on, just from seeing crazy videos and stuff, and just becoming obsessed with just a new take on baseball. I grew up playing baseball, so it's really cool. I'm a big fan.
0: There's a new take on baseball. Hardy was given a treat, stayed for the entire game. There was a brawl. I asked Addie, do you want tickets? She was in Nashville. Which she said yes when in New Orleans, but was busy on Saturday. And what you missed was Hardy and a brawl. There was a brawl at the banana ball game. Guy slides in the home plate, ties the game up, ninth inning, gets in the pit. The pitcher was at the plate. It's a pass ball. Pitcher's there to tag him. Stands up, one of those classic crotch in face moments. Uh-oh. And then, you know, like, two guys slide into the plate together. One stands up quick, and when he stands up, you get kind of hung up on the guy. That happened.
2: Oh, you do?
0: You get a little hung up on the guy's crotch.
2: There was an altercation at the Darty I was at. Where were you?
0: Okay, that's good. I could have done both the Darty and then gotten to the brawl at the banana ball game. Both teams were separated pretty quickly. It was awesome. Dudes rock again. Crotch in face, slams the helmet, looks down at the guy, and is like, "Bruh." Both dugouts clear. It was awesome. It was really awesome. But Hardy,
2: do they start like throwing bananas?
0: No. They throw fists. Luckily, this time there were no fists thrown. It was the third brawl in banana ball history. We got some feisty guys out there. We got some feisty guys. Luckily, Hardy actually stayed for the full game. Said the brawl was his favorite part, which is again just dudes kind of rocking. He also stayed moments after the brawl. This happens. It is the ninth inning. The Texas Tailgaters are down 2-1. Banana ball, you win the inning, you get a point. They're down 2-1. And with two runners on base, the 14th pitch of the at-bat, Taylor Justice of the Texas Tailgaters does this.
3: One of the at-bats of the year. Payoff pitch from Gillespie. What will the result be?
0: you are an idiot of the day if you thought the game was over at that point. 4-2, we go to the bottom of the ninth, and the most potent offense in the sport, the Party Animals, in an electric game on the CW, nationally televised this weekend, decided, you know what, game is not over yet. It's Tanner Thomas at the plate. He's got a man at second base. It's tied up 4-4 when in left field, the LSU legend and college baseball star Zach Watson just didn't have enough room.
3: 10,000 people have been given a treat.
0: Yeah, man. The competition because I know there's connotation with banana ball in that word, but the competition for the sport has gotten better and better as it's become a league now with six teams and guys from all walks of baseball careers, both Major League Baseball, Minor League Baseball, I mean, and independent ball, college ball, guys who come together and create what the league is today. There were a couple of other stars who were pretty excited by this. Johnny Knoxville, Steve-O. Idiot of the day, me, maybe, for not taking one of the great souvenirs in sports history. Johnny Knoxville took an at-bat where he stood in both batter's boxes and just took pitches off of his body. And Steve-O ran the bases for a mid-inning promotion while he was on fire. I'm the idiot of the day for not taking Johnny Knoxville's cup. Here is Johnny after the game.
4: With you, banana ball.
5: Man, I have had a flaming ball tonight. The song and dance routines are through the roof, and the fans love it.
6: I'm telling you that I will never get over that backflip fly ball catch.
3: You were on fire a second ago, and that's the first thing you want to bring up is the backflip catch?
5: He was really impressed by it.
6: I got to meet the guy. I got to meet the left field.
7: Zach Watson,
3: LSU legend. Believe it or not, I think he was more excited to meet you than maybe you were him.
6: Dude, Zach Watson, once again, shout out. That was incredible.
5: Here, a little souvenir for you.
3: Oh, is this your cup? Giving me your...
5: Yeah, yeah.
3: Okay, I've never...
5: Hey, guys.
3: ...gotten a cup from Johnny Knoxville before. Did you bring your own cup today, I guess?
5: No, you guys supplied the cup.
3: We're good at that. We're hospitable in that way.
0: We supplied the cup for Johnny Knoxville, and now it's somewhere probably the trash. Addie Bates produces. Laura Jimenez runs the board. Those are your idiots of the day. When we come back, Braden Fajoco, the NFL veteran, former LSU Tigers national champion, joins the show to talk college football and the state of the union. Brennan Sorsby, this is the Drake Toll Show.
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6: Westwood One Sports presents this World Soccer Update. Lionel Messi insists that this World Cup, his record-breaking sixth, is his last at age 38. His first was at 18. All Messi did last week was score all three goals as Argentina opened up defense of its championship with an easy win. We'll see what happens today in Dallas against Austria. France lost that World Cup final 4 years ago as it was going for back-to-back titles, something that still has not happened since Brazil in 1962. The French and its star, Kylian Mbappe, playing today in Philadelphia against Iraq. Tonight it's Norway and Senegal in New Jersey, Jordan and Algeria in Santa Clara. Belgium has been a big disappointment with a FIFA ranking in the top 10. Two ties, and the only Belgian goal was put in by the opponent. Scoreless with Iran, so both teams now 0-2-0, as are Uruguay and surprising Cape Verde. With this World Soccer Update, John Stasia, Western 1 Sports.
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11: Sports and college sports, I think it's elevated to... I mean, you see it everywhere now. It's plastered everywhere. And it is common for, you know, athletes on all levels of sports to be sports wagering. Now, wagering on themselves, I can't speak on behalf of everybody. And I can't speak on

0: guys that are behind closed doors or wherever they may be wagering on themselves. But from a gambling standpoint, there's a thrill, there's a rush, it's fun. You know, I followed the rules when I was playing in the NFL. Of course, I didn't gamble on the teams I played on. I didn't gamble on myself. I would, hey, what were the rules behind it? Okay, I can't gamble when I'm at the facility, but of course I'll gamble on professional basketball. I'd gamble on college football. All things, all the above were green light. You could do it. But as far as, like you said, I mean, there's multiple avenues where players today have it in the hand, in reach, in the palm of their hands. And yeah. You know, what's to say that the ease of access for them is so much easier now than it was a decade ago?
1: Braden, that access, I mean, I've told this story a couple times, like my grandma and my high school athletic director met for the first time at their bookie's funeral and found out they've been taking cash to the same guy every Saturday morning during college football season for the last two decades. And that's where they said their first hellos. There have been ways for the American man, woman, whoever to gamble for forever. And with the ease of access, how do the rules need to change, or do they need to change, for accessibility for college athletes and professional athletes as it pertains to their ability to gamble?
0: Well, you know, here's my thing. Now that it's easier to access these sports books, gambling, I think these legislators, these rulemakers, these people who hammer down on consequences, you can't be naive to the fact that a lot of guys are going to gamble, right? Yeah. Now, there is a fine line between having fun, putting in a parlay on professional basketball, or who's going to win the Masters tournament. It's all fun and games, right? But when you have a Brendan Sorsby where, you know, he's betting, he's on the team and he's betting, you know, he has, it's insider trading, you know, yeah. when it comes yeah. down to it. And so, when you have that, you have to crack down on it. But like I said, you can't be naive to the fact that even with the ease of access now, you can't tell me that there isn't another story of a Jontay Porter in the NBA or who was a boy from Arizona State back in the day. They had a documentary on it. Man, this is going to and he was throwing games. It's going to kill me. But There's many incidents where even if they're not doing it in the palm of their hands with the ease of access, they're getting somebody to do it for them. So I think just not being naive to the situation that, hey, maybe these guys do like to gamble, but okay, let's explain to them the rules more. Let's tell them what they can and can't do in hopes and in light of, okay, we've kind of exposed them to it. And hopefully let's just continue to know that, hey, they follow the rules, they continue to go down a good path, and we can ease up on these situations and you don't have another Brendan Sorsby a year from now.
1: Yeah, we're 25 years removed that scandal. Senior guard at Arizona State, it was Hadake Smith, I believe, who was at the center of that one, too.
0: Smith, that's who it was, yep. Yep.
1: It's permeated the Deckers situation at Iowa State. We've been a part of this for a little bit. And the college locker rooms I've been in, NFL locker rooms, the first sign you see is don't gamble. It's all caps. It's right there on the door of all of these is do not. There is a strict policy against gambling. Brendan Sorsby broke that. So if you're the judge, jury, and executioner in the Sorsby situation, how do you rule? Does he did he deserve to play college football again, or is the supplemental draft the correct path to punish him?
0: Ooh, that's a tough question. And, you know, the good part of me is going to say he shouldn't have gambled on him, on his team. He shouldn't have gambled himself. The supplemental draft was the right thing. However, yeah. I'm going to play devil's advocate here for a little bit. With the way the NCAA is going and what you see now in the state of NIL, in the state of there is players that have been playing for the last 8 years, 7 years in college, you cannot expect the unexpected to be not normal, is what I'm trying to say. Sure. When you have a quarterback like Trinidad Chambliss who he is fighting for another year of eligibility. He has to go through courts. He has to go to legislature. Yes, it is not gambling. I understand that.
1: Yeah.
0: But it is also not normal, right, to go and keep fighting for another year of playing among the courts. Like, hey, once your eligibility is done, back in my day when I played, guys who would only fight for another year of eligibility were the guys who got hurt, right? They were trying to fight for another year of playing time because of injury. Maybe they got hurt after the fourth game, their freshman or sophomore year, right? They don't want it counted against them. Those were the guys that fought for it. But with the state of the NCAA now and the ruling with Brendan Sorsby, when I first heard it a couple weeks back and I first saw the judges ruled that he was eligible to play this year and that they pushed the court date back after the college season, man, I was just like, you know what? I am not surprised. Because the NCAA has become a can of worms that, and it's a rabbit hole that once you get in, it just gets deeper and deeper and deeper, and you have no type of there's just no order in college football right now. So when you see a guy like Brendan Sorsby, when you see a kid like Trinidad Chambliss, like, what else do you expect? You know what I mean? Like, at this point, we've opened up a can of worms that we cannot contain.
1: Mm. That, and I think, by the way, for our listeners across the country, Braden Fajoco, the NFL vet, LSU legend, joins the Drake Toll Show. That's the point of conversation I think a lot of people are getting toward this week that we're all trying to figure out from the government, the Senate side of it, is if the toothpaste is out of the tube, now how do we fix it? And we're asking the government, of all things, to try to fix college football. And a lot of folks feel like we've made irreparable harm to the sport. For you, a guy who sat in a uniform as NIL was coming into play in the early stages and the portal was opening up, how have you seen college football transform either positively or negatively since you started 10 years ago to now today?
0: Well, you know, it's a statistic fact, right? More kids are starting to retire from the NFL earlier. And part of it is, man, they just have this much. They just have so much money at a younger age now, and that, well, that's a great thing. That's a phenomenal blessing for some of these families, right? You don't have to make it to the NFL. You know, you used to see a lot of kids cry on draft night, right? Cry on draft day, the 3 days if you get drafted, because it's like a dream come true. And I joke about it all the time. I'm like, man, I see the draft now, and you rarely see these kids crying anymore, because it's like, man, I made more money in college than being a sixth round, fifth round pick in the NFL.
1: Yeah,
0: and I think it's become great. I think it's become so awesome that kids have been able to monetize and make money off their name, image, and likeness. And I think that's what it has to come down to. When you have kids that are, this is my salary for the year, that's not what the NIL was made for. When I was in college and they were discussing this amongst the legislators, right, colleges and, private donors and whatnot of what NIL was. Originally, it was to get the players compensated for if you had a poster up around school or campus or a local restaurant, if you did autograph signings, if you were getting your jersey sold at the local bookstore. These were things that, oh, this is what players should get compensated for, their name, image, and likeness. But it's come down to, man, that when you have these kids, you know what? I'm not going to do that. That's not my salary for the year. Like, it's become the wild, wild west. And you're starting to see these kids. It's also become the next NFL, right? I saw an interview with Joey McGuire, and he said college football now is basically every roster. You got 2 years to prove yourself, and you're hitting the portal. And to me, that's dangerous. One, in a way where I understand the money speaks for itself, but when you're not developing these kids and you see the lack of development in talent from when these kids go from college to the NFL, and you see so much people complain about it, man, why aren't these kids coming into the NFL like they used to before? Hmm. We used to see young rookies. We used to see young kids step up into the NFL, dominate, be so NFL polished. Why are these kids? There's more drop-offs than ever. There's more retirees than ever. There's more early round busts than ever. Well, that's because these kids are so used to getting money early. They're not used to developing, right? These colleges are transitioning them in and out. It's for wins, and it's crazy what it's become, but that's the state of college football now. And if they don't, like I said earlier, crack down and get back to the roots of what was NIL made for,
2: yeah,
0: then like I said, man, this thing is going to become a can of worms, and it's going to become something that you can't contain a decade from now. And a decade from now, you're probably going to see middle schoolers asking for $1 million before they reach high school, and then ultimately another million before they reach college. Like, it sounds crazy to think about, but we are here in the state of NIL and college football now where what is crazy anymore?
1: Yeah, and so to back up that point, there are high school kids, 17 years old, who their parents walk into Lane Kiffin's office and say, "How much money?" You know, like that's what's happening right now. That's the first question of recruiting trips is, "How much money are you going to pay me in a year to attend your college?" Braden Fehoko joining the Drake Toll Show. Last thing I got for you here on what you just said about the entitlement. The word I'll use is entitlement in college football. You know, these guys who. Formerly, you're drafted fourth round. You're excited. Now it's, oh, man, I'm a fourth round pick. I'm going to be making half of what my salary was at Ole Miss or Florida. With that being said, if you are an NFL GM, if you're a college football fan, an NFL fan, if you're anybody involved here, do you almost start to trust that gritty cornerback out of Western Kentucky more than you do this multimillionaire backup wide receiver at Alabama?
0: Oh man, you just nailed it on the head right there, dude. There's still, when it comes to the game of football, there is still a measurement and something where you cannot measure on paper, and that's the heart and the passion of how somebody plays and respects the game of football. When you talk about the smaller school guys, when you talk about, I played with a kid. With the Pittsburgh Steelers for my time there, Mason McCormick. He was an offensive line, and I don't want to mess this up because there's two of them and they're both really good schools. But he went to the Jackrabbits, so I don't know if that was North Dakota or South Dakota.
1: South Dakota, yeah. South Dakota State, yeah.
0: South Dakota State. But when he got drafted in the fourth round, I believe it was 2024 or 2023, man, I remember watching him cry. I remember watching him when I was playing this, because I remember watching him his first day in the Pittsburgh Steelers facility, how emotional he was, how shook everybody's hands with two hands, looked you in the eye. And I just remember asking him, like, man, it's so awesome to see you really grasp in and appreciate the fact that you're now a Pittsburgh Steeler, but even if you're a fourth-round pick, like, you're excited to be here. He's like, man, this is my dream. Like, I came from South Dakota State. Like, we had nothing, you know. Now there's our locker room had 3 bathroom stalls, and now there's 10 bathroom stalls in the locker room, you know. And yeah. To see a guy like that appreciate it. And then you can just tell by the way he plays. He plays with a nasty streak. The kid's going to be up for an extension next year, and he's going to get paid handsomely. To your point, you cannot measure the passion. You cannot measure the heart of those guys who haven't had that access to the early money, the big NIL deals. And it pays off, because now you see these NFL teams are starting to try to find these diamond in the rough guys. And you have these, like, you know, the College Gridiron Showcase All-Star Week with they try to go get small school guys, right? And it's awesome. It's awesome because while, yes, there is a lot of money in the college football game, there is still a ton of football players who are hungry for the fact that, man, I just want to play football. My dream is to get my name called on draft day. And even if it does, I will still grind my butt off, my tail off. And if I ever get to play on Sundays, I will make the most out of it. And that there is still that good side of football that will never go away, because that's what makes this game so great.
1: Incredible stuff right now. I want to thank you again for being up early with us on the Drake Toll Show and giving us that player perspective, both the NFL and college football side. This was exactly the perspective that we wanted this week. Thank you for your time.
0: Yes, sir, man. I appreciate you guys. I'm sorry I missed last time. We had the kids had a little emergency, but man, anytime I love to come on, love to speak to the fans. Appreciate you guys for having me, man. Have a great day.
1: Yep, you too. That was Braden Fajoco joining the Drake Toll Show, national champion with LSU and a NFL vet giving you perspective on the gambling. And yeah, man, I want the backup. I want the Wiley corner from Western Kentucky before I want the five-star backup at Alabama in today's age of college football. When we come back, how about basketball? College basketball translating to the NBA. The NBA draft tomorrow. AJ DeBonsa is going number one overall, but not to the Washington Wizards. Isaac Shade of Locked On College Basketball will explain why that's the case. This is the Drake Toll Show.
2: The U.S. men's national team is 2-0 for the first time since 1930. After an historic start, is it too early to dream of America celebrating its 250th birthday with a World Cup trophy? Westwood One Sports.
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0: It is the Drake Toll Show. Westwood One Sports, the Westwood One Sports app. Drake Toll with you. 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We've covered most of it, but the NBA draft coming up tomorrow is top of mind for college basketball fans, professional fans alike. And now Isaac Shade of Locked On College Basketball joins the Drake Toll Show. Isaac, appreciate you being up this early with us. And I gave the take earlier. Ryan Smith, one of the biggest BYU donors you can conjure up, owns the Utah Jazz, number two overall pick. And I think in the next 48 hours, with Danny Ainge and Ryan Smith at the helm of this, there, where there's a will, there's a way, that A.J. DeBonsa is a member of the Utah Jazz in those 48 hours from now. How far off am I?
1: Drake, honestly, I would love it. I've said this quite a bit in the lead up to Tuesday night's draft, is how crazy would it be for this young man, this dude, to go play his end of his high school career in Utah, go to BYU, and then why not? Let's not get him to the nation's capital. No, no, no. We don't need him there. There's enough fights and parties going on the lawn of the White House, right? Let's keep him in Utah. Drake, yep. I would love it. Whether it's whether it's Utah trading up to get him at one or something happening, man, I would absolutely love to see that happen.
0: See, you said something happening, and I think what I've alluded to today, what you may be alluding to here, Darren Peterson was clear he would only talk to one team, and that team is the Washington Wizards. Does that mean that Darren Peterson might be the first overall draft pick in 2026?
1: It very well could, and it all just depends on what these teams are looking at. I almost always, particularly in the lottery, advocate for best talent over thinking about fit. Like, it bothers me to no end, Drake, when people are in front offices are like, you know, we've already got this pretty good point guard, so I don't know that we can take Darren Peterson or something like that. You figure it out. You play with two guards. You do what you got to do. If I'm Washington and I want Darren Peterson, then I'm calling up Utah as regularly as I can to see if they want to make something happen and sweeten the deal here, or anybody else. And so it's always interesting to hear those kind of conversations coming out from players and their camps of who they will and won't talk to. Because I tell you what, buddy boy, I'm about to pay you all sorts of bukus of millions of dollars. And if I want you, you're going to come play for me, whether you want to talk to my team or not. So it's always interesting to hear those things, but we'll see how it plays out on Tuesday.
0: Yeah. Again, if anybody has the capability to do it, it's Danny Ainge of the Utah Jazz to pull a fast one on Washington. And Washington has the leverage. If they want to drop to two and garner something out of Utah to make that switch, they have all of their chips are on their side to deal. It's Isaac Shade of Locked On College Basketball joining the Drake Toll Show. And, Shade, I've given you the pro perspective, which is unique. I want to go to the college perspective, where you're the true expert here on what you saw out of the top brass in college basketball through 2025-26. Is this as deep of a top end that college basketball has seen from a star standpoint in a long time?
1: I would say so, and for a couple of reasons here, Drake. Sitting at whoever's at number two, whether that's Utah staying there or something else happening, is such an enviable position because I feel like truly in Darren Peterson and A.J. DeBonsa, you have dudes that are bona fide MVP potential ceiling. We actually did an NBA draft superlatives for today's Locked On College Basketball show, where one of the superlatives was, which player of the top four will win an MVP at some point? And each of myself and my co-host, Andy Patton, he took Darren Peterson, I took AJ. And I feel like at number two, I'm comfortable just taking whichever of those two falls there. I feel the same, though, at four. Whichever of the big four between the two I've already mentioned, Cam Boozer and Caleb Wilson, falls to me, I'm more than comfortable with that. And then you've got this whole slew of guards from five to nine from Louisville's Mykel Brown Jr. to Darius Acuff from Arkansas, who, my goodness, is a walking bucket. Kingston yeah. Fleming's from Houston, Keaton Wagler from Illinois, and Braden Burry's from Arizona. That quintet is going, any of those guards are going to do phenomenal things. I'm highest NBA-wise on Mykel Brown and Darius Acuff, but I feel like you got that top four quartet who could form a boy band, but wherever they go is going to be great. And any of those have, I think the threesome of the top two and Wilson have the highest ceiling, but my goodness, the floor for Cam Boozer, Drake, is so yeah. high. You know, we always talked about Tim Duncan as Mr. Fundamental, and I'm not saying he's going to be that. I'm just saying it's that kind of thing where all the winning that he brings, that's all he's ever done. He's so good at basketball that, yes, any of those top four, I would feel wonderful about.
0: The mention here of Keaton Wagler, who I've seen on top of draft boards at number four, I've seen as low as 7, 8, 9. You mentioned the slew of guards that are kind of throw it out there and just see where they'll land in the 2026 NBA draft. One thing a lot of these guys have in common is their freshman status. And what we're seeing out of this top 10 is almost an entire freshman class from a mock draft standpoint, going this, I'm thinking back to like the Baylor guy, Davion Mitchell's of the world, who cracked into the top 10 because of how good he was, even as a veteran guard. And usually there are 1, 2, 3 of those dudes who are either international or college basketball players coming out of their sophomore, junior season that sneak their way in there. If we have 10 picks, the first 10 picks, all freshmen out of college basketball, does that equate to, because now their college careers are over, does that equate to the best freshman class in college basketball history?
1: Gosh, Drake, it very well could. And we knew going into the 25-26 season that there were going to be some special freshmen. We didn't include Caleb Wilson in that top group, but the guys that are the top three, we were talking about as the big three going into the season. But then all these other dudes popped. Right, Keaton Wagler was outside the top 100 in this class. And then, for Illinois, all we talked about was the Eastern Bloc that Brad Underwood had brought in. Yeah. And suddenly here comes this tall guard from Kansas City that just blows it up. And so you had guys at the top that did what they were supposed to do. You had guys outside the top that did unexpected things. And all of it has led to what you're saying here. And so regardless of how their NBA careers go, right here on the front end of it, it absolutely seems like one of the both talent-rich and deepest freshman classes we've seen in a long time. And it all leads to a first round of this NBA draft where between those precocious freshmen and some really, really good upperclassmen as well, we're going to see something in the range of 28 maybe 29 college players selected in the first round. And that's crazy. Karim Lopez, is going to be in that first round. And we might see somebody slide in there right at the back end of it. Probably if there's another non-college basketball player, it's Sergio De La Rea. But man, what a deep, deep college basketball class it is. And yes, headlined by all of those freshmen.
0: So I think Michigan fans are going to have a lot of new favorite NBA teams after tomorrow night with the amount of first-round acumen that the Wolverines, defending national champions, have. Who are the older – and Yaxel Lennenborg, maybe that big name that a lot of folks know, or a Bennett Sturts out of Iowa, if you keep it in the Big Ten. These veteran players who have been around college basketball for a year, two, three, 4 years, who are the veteran names that should anchor this class?
1: I do think Yaxel will be the highest taken of the non-freshmen, man. He was so phenomenal at UAB 2 years ago, was one of two players in the nation that led his team in all the five major statistical categories. The other was some dude named Cooper Flagg you might have heard of. I don't know, whatever. And then all he does is transfers to Michigan when, oh, by the way, he could have stayed in the draft last year, Yaxel, and gone in the first round. Decides to go to Michigan and play for Dusty May. I think that turned out pretty well, thank you very much. And by the way, the trio of Michigan players of him and Adaimara and Merez Johnson all legitimately could go in the lottery together here, which is insane to have that entire front court. But then, yes, Bennett Sturts. Holy smokes. I love this dude. I love his story. how he starts with his coach, Ben McCollum, at the D2 level, Drake. They go up to Drake, ironically enough, where things go very well in the 24-25 season. Yeah. And then, oh, he just gets another job now at the high major level. And then they just keep doing it at Iowa. We saw what they did in the NCAA tournament, knocking off the reigning national champion Florida with Alvaro Fulgaris coming and doing it from beyond the arc. But my goodness, I think Bennett Sturts is going to be such a good and mature lead guard, able to do so much. I'm just very curious to see, because his whole career, whether at D2 or the mid-major level, or with all due respect to Iowa, you know, not the elite of the elite of the Big Ten schools, but he has just been great, but he's never had NBA level, high level talent all around him. How incredible is he going to be as a guard when he finally has dudes up and down the roster around him?
0: Isaac Shade, Locked On College Basketball, up early with us on the Drake Toll Show. And Shade, I'm going to do the thing that dudes love to do, and that's name a bunch of guys. And I'll, before I do it, I'll give you the context. These are some day two projections in the NBA draft, round two projections in the NBA draft that are, again, on the older end, but I think could be franchise pillars in the next 2 or 3 years. So here we go. Joshua Jefferson out of Iowa State, Zubi Ejiofor, St. John's, Richie Saunders, BYU, Alex Caravan from UConn, the record breaker, Braden Smith from Arkansas Tech, and more importantly, Purdue. Even guys like Trevin Brazil out of Arkansas, who's a high flyer and turned a lot of heads over the course of his college career. Listening to those round two names, what they meant to college basketball over the last few seasons, which of those guys can NBA fans expect to walk into their organization and change the game pretty quickly?
1: Braden Smith, I don't know if you know this, Drake, and others listening to this great show, is the all-time NCAA Division I assist leader. Nobody else has more than this young man does. This young man who, oh, by the way, was outside the top 200 in his class. Yes, he's 6-foot-ish. But he put up triple-double numbers in the Big Ten on a routine basis. And, oh, who just won, I don't know, the NBA Finals MVP? Jalen Brunson, another guard who'd be like, I don't know, you're kind of small and you did great in college, but is it legit? I think it was just fine, thank you very much. I'm not saying Braden Smith's going to ascend to Jalen Brunson-y levels, but the capability is there as a lead guard who can score, who can rebound really, really well for his size, who's going to get all his dudes lined up in the position they need to be and to be able to score. And so whether it's running a second unit or whatever it needs to be, he's somebody that I could see being in the NBA draft, or excuse me, in the NBA for a good long while, getting multiple contracts. But if I went from the backcourt to the frontcourt, give me just Joshua Jefferson, who started at St. Mary's, winds up at Iowa State, and just keeps doing so much. We talked about Yaxel Lendeborg a little bit earlier, and I feel like Jefferson is so Lendeborg-y in a bunch of ways. A little bit smaller than Yaxel at 6'9", but he's 245, scores a bunch, rebounds well, assists well, 4.8 a game last year, over a steal and a half in college, can shoot from beyond the arc, was around just shy of 35% last year. And he's putting up those kind of offensive numbers, playing in T.J. Otzelberger's very defensive, first-minded system. I think that he's somebody that I would love there. He's probably going to go like top section of the second round.
0: Yeah.
1: Man, I really like Joshua Jefferson.
0: Yeah, currently ESPN is projecting Braden Smith to the San Antonio Spurs. That might create a monster. That might build a dynasty. Braden Smith passing the ball to Victor Wembanyama after his illustrious college career, and Wemby being the best player on the planet in the universe right now. Isaac Shade, Locked On College Basketball. Again, thanks for being up early with us. How can our listeners best support you through NBA draft coverage and ultimately college basketball coverage this offseason?
1: You can come find me on Locked On College Basketball. We are a daily show. Myself, my co-host, Andy Patton, we'll have draft coverage all this week and, of course, beyond. And then we're doing all sorts of great look-aheads to next season. I'm going to have some guy named Drake Toll on the show later this week. It should be decent at best. We'll see how it goes. Going to be a lot of fun there. I'm most active on social media on Twitter, at Isaac Shade. Shade has a C in it. It's German. It means what a pity. I don't know why.
0: I love it. Shay, thanks again for your time.
1: Thanks, brother. Appreciate you. Have a great show.
0: One of the best in the business, an energy giver, foxhole guy. I always enjoy listening to him and his coverage of basketball. When we come back, let's take you to the gridiron. Well, at least that's where they're playing these games. The World Cup is in the United States of America. And one team, one little island with the population of Little Rock, Arkansas, has compiled its best players to knock off Spain? What? This is Westwood One Sports and the Westwood One Sports app. This is the Drake Toll Show.
2: Brendan Sorsby is set to enter the NFL supplemental draft. Will a quarterback-needy team give up a high pick next year to add the talented passer this year? Westwood One Sports.
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0: got a sweet little body and she's rolling in the caddy with me.
1: It is Meryl Streep's birthday. 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She looks good. She looks great. Happy birthday, Meryl Streep. Addy, any words for Meryl Streep?
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1: Yeah! She's listening somewhere out there in the ether.
2: Do you think she's watching on YouTube?
1: I don't know. But I can tell you this, that it's fake. That's AI. That's AI. The picture is AI. It is... I can tell you this, Laura Jimenez has done something to tweak that. Now the YouTube, my voice and my words and my face match each other, which has never happened before.
2: Wow. That is true.
1: That's amazing. I don't know how we did that.
2: You're welcome.
1: Yes, it's pretty awesome. Laura Jimenez runs the board. Addy Bates produces today. The World Cup has taken the United States of America by storm, obviously. But there's one little archipelago in the middle of the ocean you've never heard of. Cape Verde, who's doing something incredible. Cape Verde is, again, this just little bitty group of islands. Population 560,000, roughly the same population as Little Rock, Arkansas, half the population of Jacksonville, Florida. So we said, hey, Little Rock, here's what I want you to do. Take all of your citizens, give us your best soccer players, and we're going to make a World Cup team out of it. That team would suck, obviously. If we took the east side of Jacksonville or the south side of Jacksonville, divvied it up 50-50, and said, give us your best soccer players, that team would also suck. But not the case for Cape Verde. They drew together a soccer squad that has now gone back-to-back draws in the World Cup against Spain. Like Spain, the whole country, who's pretty good, by the way, at soccer. Like, that's kind of, they do that and have done been doing that against Cape Verde. Zero, it's a shutout, nil-nil, 0-0 in American terms. That's not supposed to happen. Then, taking on Uruguay, wait a second. Yeah, a shutout. Nil-nil against Spain after that nil-nil shutout against Uruguay. 2-2, another draw. In comeback fashion, Cape Verde, all of a sudden, has made headlines as the story of the World Cup. And they have created fresh waves as they held two-time champions, Uruguay, to that 2-2 draw in an encounter in Miami. That's the team to watch, especially if we all believe the U.S. can't win. If it's all the U.S. can't win, fine. Buy into Cape Verde now as your feel-good story. Brady Tkachuk, in a win-now move, being traded from the Ottawa Senators to the Florida Panthers. They want to keep the window open. They want to continue to win championships. So they're garnering the help of a guy like Brady Tkachuk to pair with his brother, Matthew Tkachuk, and make that team even more talented. Bill Zito, the GM of the Panthers, saying, look, we'll sacrifice three draft picks. We don't care. Was it two? Maybe it was two of them. Two draft picks, number 9 and number 25 this year. There may be a third one in there. We don't care. We want to win. We want to win now, period. And in college baseball, the North Carolina Tar Heels could secure their first national championship in program history. It's a winner-take-all game three. Clayton Glauber yesterday was top-notch. Freshman reliever. Freshman! 5 shutout innings in game 2. Carolina's 30-0 in games where he appears. And his ability to neutralize offenses, high leverage, relief situations. That's going to give Scott Forbes, their head coach, a lot of flexibility. And I think tonight, I wouldn't be shocked. The winner take all. We need to go win the national championship. You're throwing whoever you can, wherever you can, whether their arms are ready or not. Oh, I'm feeling a little sore. Not today, you're not. It's the national championship. Played at 7 p.m. on a Monday on ESPN, which is more of an example of how college baseball is imploding on itself. Why aren't people watching college baseball? Why are they talking about college? Oh, we don't get enough coverage. It's because the national championship's on a Monday. And it's not appointment television. Appointment television is college football, March Madness. Those can be on Mondays. People are stopped. The world stops to watch those things. college baseball, you have to force it to when people are watching TV or hanging out at the bar on a Saturday night or a Sunday night. But nope. Failure to market itself, failure to market star power has been an issue in the college ranks. They don't have a Caitlin Clark or a Zion Williamson. They don't have a Fernando Mendoza. And they've never really been able to build one. That's where you got to fix it. As we close the show today, we'll bring it up a couple times this week, and we brought it up earlier in the first hour. Curtis Poindexter, for the first 6 months of this program, December 28th, the day we started, has been a stalwart and a staple of this show. And after the last week of contemplating and conversations, Curtis is going on to further his radio career, other avenues. And we are incredibly appreciative of the work that he did on this show to build this show into the personality that it has and to give this show a launching pad that was, I mean, a lot of trust, from that guy to help bring another personality to the show, not just through his voice, but also through creating a character of its own. The advent of the bonk from Curtis Poindexter will live on. We are, again, appreciative of him and want to congratulate him on making a career move that will help him further his long career in radio. And so, Curtis, we love you. We're appreciative of you and your time here and excited for what is next, again, in your career. In the meantime, with it being Monday and Laura Jimenez running the board, the original, she was day one on the Drake Tolles Show.
2: I was here first.
1: She was day one, and Addie Bates producing. It is time for Music Monday. Addie?
2: Drake Tolles, are you ready?
1: Whatever.
2: All right. Here's song one.

0: Well, man, it's like I know all of them and none of them at the same time. Okay, song number one, please.
1: Friendliest people and the prettiest women you've ever seen.
0: Is that the Oak Ridge Boys?
2: Oh, my gosh.
0: Is it the band?
2: I knew country.
0: Is it Willie Nelson?
2: I knew country music. No, it's not.
0: Is it the Highwaymen?
2: Oh, my God. It's Jerry Jeff Walker and Gary P. Nunn.
0: Jerry Jeff
2: London
0: Walker.
2: London Homesick Blues. Do you not know country? I thought you did.
0: Hold on. Don't do that. Don't do that. I do still. I thought okay. I thought it was the Oak Ridge Boys. It has some Oak Ridge Boys to it. No, okay, what is it? What's the name of the
2: Jerry
0: song?
2: Jerry Jeff Walker.
0: Jerry Jeff Walker.
2: London okay, Homesick name? Blues.
0: London Homesick Blues. Okay, okay. Song number two, please. Be All Right? Is that the name of the song?
2: You're close. It's All Right, so I'll give it to you.
0: Okay, All Right by... One of those... Is it... Okay, I'm gonna have two guesses here. It's either Vampire Weekend or Saint Motel.
2: Supergrass.
0: Okay. Oh, right. Supergrass. The legendary Supergrass. Of course, everyone knows it's Supergrass. You know what? Put next Supergrass song. And Saint Motel in a room together. You wouldn't even notice the difference. Next song.
2: Okay.
1: And I need to be redeemed to the one I've sinned against because he's...
0: Nope, no chance. Who sings it?
2: Fiona Apple, that's Criminal.
0: We're just making up songs at this point. That's AI.
2: Oh my
0: that's
2: God.
0: AI. Song four. Don't need nothing but a good time.
2: Okay, I'll give it to you.
0: By Warrant?
2: Wow. No, that's Poison.
0: Oh!
2: I'm proud of you.
0: Brett Michaels Poison?
2: I'm proud of you.
0: Brett Michaels. Wow. Okay, last song.
1: Mm-hmm. I never show up late for work. I don't drink whiskey.
0: I know he drinks whiskey because he's passed me a bottle before. Zach Top, I never lied. Norfolk, Virginia. Virginia Beach, actually. We drank two bottles of whiskey together, and he made some decisions that evening. I know. Touch yourself.
2: Did
0: I make decisions that evening? Possibly. That's not for us. That's not for me to tell on the air today. Addie Bates produces. Laura Jimenez runs the board. Colin Jones, Ryan McGuire, Armin Williams, and Bruce Gilbert. Thank you for a job. You Better, You Bet is coming up next. What a great show today, guys. Thanks so much. We'll see you again tomorrow. We'll do it all over again. 6 a.m. to 9 a.m. right here on Westwood One Sports and the Westwood One Sports app on the Drake Toll Show.
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11: Oh, we've got some breaking news in the world of sports. You normally start the show with the usual open. What's up, everybody? Happy and merry, magnificent Sports Monday to you and yours. But I literally have ESPN. We can bring the music down here a little bit, Kenny. I have ESPN up on the TV right now. And literally, as I'm getting set to do the open for the show, Nick Kostos and you, hello. Hope everybody had a great weekend. Hope you had a great Father's Day. ESPN Shams Charania is on Get Up right now. And they had a breaking news chyron underneath him. The chyron is the graphic that runs, that you see all the time. And I thought it was going to say, Giannis traded. Why else would they have Shams and breaking news? That's not the report, but the report is. So it looks like we are going to have some finality on this. And it's about time, as far as Giannis is concerned. Shams is on the desk right now on ESPN saying that a Giannis Antetokounmpo trade is coming before the NBA draft tomorrow. So the expectation is that Giannis will be dealt before 8 o'clock p.m. Eastern time tomorrow. Presumably, it's either the Boston Celtics or the Miami Heat. We have heard rumblings that there are some other teams in play, most notably the Minnesota Timberwolves. But it does feel like it will either be Boston or Miami trading for Giannis Antetokounmpo. So that news has just broken that a trade is going to happen with Giannis in between now and 8 o'clock Eastern tomorrow night, which is serendipitous because that, of course, is the lead of today's show on this magnificent Sports Monday, the show presented by BetMGM. 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We will get to Team USA and the World Cup, and why I think the semifinals is very much in reach for the United States and what a big deal that would be. We'll get to that. We'll talk about LeBron James and his future with the Lakers and what Luka Doncic should expect this offseason from Rob Pelinka and Los Angeles. And I will also tell everybody the AFC dark horse in the National Football League that I think

0: is more Barbaro than Secretariat? Too soon? 310-840-4910 is the number. YouTube.com/@TheKostos. And you can follow me on all social platforms at TheKostos. TheKostos. So there you have it. Shams Charania reporting it. A Giannis Antetokounmpo trade expected before tomorrow at 8 o'clock Eastern. Thank God. Like, praise the Lord. Can we please end our long national nightmare here with Giannis on the Milwaukee Bucks? Because this has reached the point with Giannis still being on the team. And I'm not even talking about like yesterday into today. I'm talking about the fact that he's still a Buck, period. Period. This has become parody. Now, for those of you that are unaware, and you should be aware of this because it's actually funny, there is a great NBA like joke account called NBA Centel, right? It's like a parody account, and they will fool people on occasion tweeting news, fake news, and people will retweet it, but it is meant to be a joking account. It's been featured on Inside the NBA, etc. NBA Centel tweeted this weekend that Giannis wants to stay in Milwaukee, just not with the Bucks. Which made me laugh out loud. Because we know that Giannis has been trying to toe this line between being respectful to the Bucks and Bucks fans while also wanting to get the hell out of Dodge. So it's like, Giannis, he doesn't want to leave Milwaukee. He just wants to leave the Bucks. And it's one of those things that doesn't make any sense. But given how crazy this whole thing has been with Giannis and Milwaukee, part of me actually believed it. Should Giannis... Yo, the Milwaukee Brewers are awesome right now. Should Giannis take his talents to the Milwaukee Brewers? Should Giannis stay in the state of Wisconsin and sign with the Green Bay Packers as a red zone weapon for Jordan Love? Hell, I mean, Brenton Sorsby was almost able to play college football this year. What if Giannis sued the NCAA to play at Wisconsin this coming season in college basketball? You want to stay in Milwaukee, Giannis, and not play for the Bucks? You got a couple options presented to you. So, yes, it's parody. Also, is it that crazy? Yes, it is that crazy. But, I mean, this saga has gone on for so long and has been ridiculous in the sense that Giannis, we've said it on this show, just needs to say, trade me. And he won't do it. But it looks now like it's not going to matter whether he says it or not, because a trade is going to happen before tomorrow night's NBA draft, the first round, 8 o'clock Eastern, per Shams Charania of ESPN. So let's talk about what to expect when, not if now, it's being reported when Giannis is traded. There are two teams, and we mentioned them, right? The Miami Heat and the Boston Celtics that are in pole position to acquire Giannis Antetokounmpo. And perhaps there are mystery teams. We've heard Minnesota. We've heard Portland bandied about. But it does look like it will either be the Miami Heat or the Boston Celtics. The Miami Heat right now reminds me, and for everyone that plays fantasy football, and I think that's probably the vast majority of the audience, and I've been guilty of this at points, so I'm going to say this in kind of an insulting way, but listen, I've done this. For sure. Like the guy in your fantasy football league who wants to acquire Bijan Robinson from you. You have Bijan Robinson. This person would like Bijan Robinson. And you get a trade offer for Bijan Robinson. And the offer is like Jaden Reed and Tyrone Tracy. And you get this trade offer and you can't click decline fast enough. Or maybe you make a counter and do something ridiculous just to really show that person what the hell are you thinking. Every fantasy football league has somebody that does this on the regular. They want a star, but they're not willing to trade anything of any significance to get the star. Never thought I'd say this. It feels like Pat Riley right now, who's obviously a living legend in the NBA, but it feels like Pat Riley is that guy in your fantasy football league right now. I said last week on the show, after the Knicks won the NBA championship, which, by the way, is still pretty awesome to say, the Knicks are NBA champions, that Jalen Brunson has surpassed Giannis at this point on the best players in the league list, the best players in the league ranking, the best players in the world ranking. But that doesn't mean that Giannis Antetokounmpo, A, isn't tremendous, and B, can't go on a big-time revenge tour this season and dominate the league and potentially win another championship and be the best player on a championship team. That is very much in the realm of possibility for Giannis Antetokounmpo this season. And lest we forget, because he's 32 now, and he's coming off, obviously, an injury-plagued bad season in Milwaukee. Not bad in terms of his stats, but bad in terms of wins and losses and public perception. He's still unbelievable. It's just, like, how many years do you have left of this? My sense is, at the least, this year will be great for Giannis, where he's going to be motivated, and he's going to want to prove people wrong, and he obviously is in hot pursuit of a second NBA championship. So the Miami Heat, again, here's Jaden Reed and Tyrone Tracy for Bijan Robinson. Now, Tyler Hero is a nice player. He's a good player. Is he great? No. But he's very good. And he's doing great off the court. Don't believe me? Check out his Instagram. Tyler Hero, very good player. Jaime Jaquez is a very good player. Yeah, I don't think he can ever be great. He's a good to very good player. Khalil Ware has a lot of potential. And then here's the 13th pick in the draft. Really? Really? That's the offer for Giannis? Tyler Hero? Jaquez? Ware? And the 13th pick? No Bam Adebayo? And I understand if you're Miami, yeah, we want to pair Giannis with Bam. I get it. If you're Miami, the problem is that Miami isn't making a trade with itself. Miami needs to make a trade with Milwaukee. And maybe that's going to be the best offer. We'll see. I find it hard to believe that that is the package that gets it done for Giannis. Milwaukee would be nuts if that's what it was. And that's the offer that's been bandied about. Miami trying to get this deal done to bring Giannis Antetokounmpo to South Beach to play for Eric Spoelstra and with Bam Adebayo. And that takes us to the Boston Celtics. And maybe it'll be Miami that gets it done. Maybe there's something else that I'm not aware of right now that we collectively aren't aware of, a third team. I don't know. Maybe Pat Riley's going to pull this out of his derriere. He's done it before. Remember, we're less than two decades ago, Riley pulling off one of the greatest coups of all time, re-signing Dwayne Wade and bringing in Chris Bosh and, of course, LeBron James taking his talents to South Beach. So Riley's done this before. It's not impossible he pulls it out of thin air. It can absolutely happen. But it seems to me right now that the most likely outcome here, based on everything you're hearing, and I said it last week, wanted to give full credit to Bill Simmons of the Bill Simmons podcast from The Ringer, who's obviously super tied into the Celtics and the NBA, who said on his show a week ago that he had heard the Celtics had made an offer for Giannis. If it's true, and we can go through the reasons why I believe that it's at least plausible, if not definite, that the Celtics would want to potentially trade Jaylen Brown in a deal for Giannis, how can Miami beat that offer? Like, how is it possible that Miami can beat that offer? Whether it's a third team, so Jaylen Brown goes to the other team, and that team then trades a million assets to Milwaukee. Young assets and young players to Milwaukee. We also saw a report that the Bucks might be willing to axe the third team and just deal directly with the Celtics. So I think Boston's got the best potential package here, at least from what we're hearing right now, that the Celtics have the best potential offer on the table for Giannis Antetokounmpo. And this is where I would like us to go back to the Celtics' end-of-season press conference with Executive Vice President of Basketball Operations, basically the GM of the team, Brad Stevens. And we talked about this after the fact, after Boston lost to Philadelphia, blew the 3-1 lead, lost Game 7 at home. And I'm going to paraphrase. Oh, we have the sound. This was Brad Stevens talking about potential changes to the Celtics offense from last year into this year. Take a listen.
1: I think that one of the things that we've got to figure out is how to have more more of an impact at the rim, and I think we do need to add to our team to do that.
0: Okay. So Brad Stevens is saying the quiet part out loud. He's saying what all of us are thinking when we watch the Boston Celtics play basketball. And I understand that the Celtics went nuclear a couple years with a different team, but went nuclear a couple years ago, were obviously dynamite in the regular season, and then blitzed their way through the playoffs and route to a championship, beating Luka Doncic and the Dallas Mavericks in the NBA Finals. But in the 2 years that have followed, whether it was, you know, 2 seasons ago now, losing to the Knicks in the Eastern Conference semis, and yes, Jason Tatum gets hurt, blows out his Achilles in that series, the Celtics were not winning that series. And we can all be honest about that, right? And terrible shooting from downtown in that series. And then looking at this first round loss to the 76ers. And look, yes, Boston was the 2 seed. But it's a bit of a weird 2 seed, right? With Jason Tatum being reintegrated back into the team earlier than expected. And then Tatum can't go in Game 7 for the Celtics. So I don't think this is your average run of the mill 2 seed losing to a 7. There's a little bit more going on here, right? Also, in the Celtics 4 losses to Philadelphia, including Games 5, 6, and 7, Games 5 and 7 at home in Boston, the Celtics shot from 3. This is in the 4 losses to Philadelphia from 3, 26, 28, 29, and 27%. You can't live like this. You just can't. Where, yeah, if you're going to make 40% of your threes, you're going to win. But what happens when you roll the dice and this is the outcome? 26, 28, 29, 27. And no one is saying, at least I'm not saying, that the Celtics shouldn't continue shooting a ton of threes. It's 2026. Of course they're going to shoot a ton of threes. Just that, if the threes aren't falling, you have to have some other way to score the basketball. Because we can be honest now, right? And I've been saying this for a long time. Let's say the Celtics had beaten Philadelphia in the first round. You think they're beating the Knicks? Without the Knicks won the title. You think the Celtics were going to beat them? All of us watched the Celtics play basketball, and all of us said, this is not sustainable moving forward. To shoot this and not have a backup plan in place where we can get our points if the three isn't falling. They live by the three and die by the three. And this year, they were, you know, slain by the three to such a degree that they bled out in the street for all of us to watch. Brad Stevens is saying it. We need to get better at the rim. Can you think of someone that can make you better at the rim that's available this offseason more so than the great multi-time MVP, former finals MVP, Giannis Antetokounmpo? Can you imagine that? Here's Giannis on the Celtics where, look, like they're still going to shoot a ton of threes. If they're not falling, give Giannis the ball, get out of the way, and watch as he puts up 27 to 35 points. It's a no-brainer if they can make it happen. A no-brainer. And if, and again, we led the show with it. Shams Charania of ESPN said about 20 minutes ago in real time on ESPN, that a trade will be completed with Giannis before round 1 of the NBA draft tomorrow night. And if he goes to Boston, and let's assume that Jaylen Brown is the primary piece that gets dealt, and we'll do more on that, Brown v. Tatum, etc. Jaylen Brown is the primary piece that gets dealt. Let's say the Celtics are able to keep Derek White. We'll see what the package ends up being. It's June 22nd right now. I think we will know whether the trade is consummated for Giannis today, June 22nd, or tomorrow, Tuesday, June 23rd. I think we will know, assuming health, of course, right? Assuming that the principal players on these teams remain healthy. I think we're going to know both conference finals already for next year in the NBA. Today or tomorrow. If the Celtics get Giannis, I think you can almost set it in stone, pending health. So not 100%. But if everyone's going to be healthy, I don't see how this isn't the case. Your Eastern Conference final next year, the Boston Celtics against the New York Knicks. If the Celtics do trade for Giannis, Celtics-Knicks next year in the Eastern Conference final. And we have seemingly all collectively decided, even prior to the epic seven-game series that they played this year, that the Western Conference final for the next however many years is going to be Oklahoma City and San Antonio. And we'll get into Oklahoma City's trade of Aaron Wiggins to the Hawks coming up in a little bit. So if the Celtics get Giannis, I think we are going to know, or have a good idea at least, as to what next year's conference final is going to be. It's like 11 months from now, I think we already know. 11 months in advance. Eastern Conference Final, Celtics-Knicks. Western Conference Final, Spurs and Thunder. And just on the Eastern Conference, if the Celtics are able to get Giannis, and we'll talk more about Jaylen Brown on the other side, but just on the Eastern Conference, why I feel so confident in that result, if the Celtics are able to pull this off. You know, Tyrese Halliburton's going to be back for the Indiana Pacers, obviously, right? And the tearing his Achilles in Game 7 of the NBA Finals against the Thunder was brutal for Tyrese Halliburton and brutal for the Pacers. I really like what the Pacers did, trading for Zubats, getting their center to replace Miles Turner this past season, but not getting the fifth pick in the draft was such a blow to this team, such a blow to the Pacers. And maybe they'll just be able to exceed expectations again and really compete with the Knicks and Boston after what they did last season. It really shouldn't surprise anyone if they're able to do that, but I think it's fair to say put the Knicks and the Celtics a cut above the Pacers, at least for right now. There's Detroit and there's Cleveland. Do you trust the Pistons right now? Detroit's got a big decision to make on Jalen Duren, and they're probably going to pay him. And Duren was an all-NBA caliber big man this year in the regular season. And then wilted like a plant in the sun with no water in the postseason. That fill you with confidence? Do the Cleveland Cavaliers, as currently constructed, fill you with confidence? Do they? Got annihilated by the Knicks and then were in denial about it after getting swept. James Harden, we're the better team. Kenny Atkinson, analytically, we're actually up in the series. Or you got swept by the eventual NBA champions. Does that fill you with confidence? The Cleveland Cavaliers? I really like what Atlanta did this weekend. Signed C.J. McCollum to an extension. McCollum was obviously the closer for this team in the play. Hit a couple shots to beat the Knicks twice. Two of New York's three losses in the playoffs. C.J. McCollum and the Hawks. And then they trade for Aaron Wiggins because the Thunder can't afford to pay all these guys and need to shed some salary. It's a great move by Atlanta. And I love Jalen Johnson. And I like some of these pieces on the Hawks. Alexander Walker, Dyson Daniels, etc. But I mean, really? Atlanta is going to be on the same level as Boston? As the Knicks? If the Celtics get Giannis? I think there's a good chance. We are going to know by 8 o'clock tomorrow night, Tuesday night, June 23rd, the four finalists next year in the NBA. My Knicks, Giannis and the Celtics, the Oklahoma City Thunder, and the San Antonio Spurs. And in a league that has really prided itself recently and championed itself for its parity, no back-to-back champion since the Warriors in 17 and 18. I think we're going to know well in advance what it's going to be to close next season. We're just getting started here. Magnificent Sports Monday. Nick Costos and you here on You Better You Bet. On the other side, why I believe Jaylen Brown would be the Celtic that gets traded out in a potential Giannis trade, and why I think it is one of the great no-brainers in the history of no-brainers. We'll also get to LeBron James' future with the Los Angeles Lakers, and why the Lakers are, quote, on the clock as it concerns the future of Luka Doncic. Don't go anywhere. Keep it locked right here to Westwood One Sports, presented by BetMGM.
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0: 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Brandon Ayuk is currently a San Francisco 49er. 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
1: 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We have more from ESPN Shams Charania. You know, I'm doing the show with, I have a bunch of TVs in the office all on mute, so I can't hear everything he's saying or any of it. Just going by what I see on the Chiron on ESPN. So now a bunch of tweets are coming out, like transcribing what Shams said. The Heat and the Celtics are finalists for Giannis, which doesn't mean it can't be another team. But as we talked about in the open, those are the two teams that have been bandied about the most. The Miami Heat and the Boston Celtics. As far as I'm concerned, like, the Celtics are the team that has way more to offer. And again, Miami's like a team, the guy in your fantasy football league who wants to trade for one of the best players in the league and gives you two B's to try and get an A, which is not how things go. So some added context here from Shams Charania is that the trade will be a two-team deal. A two-team deal. And if it's going to be a two-team deal and the Celtics are involved, obviously Jaylen Brown is going back to Milwaukee. And the thought had been maybe there would be a third team that would be the conduit, right? And Jaylen Brown goes to that team and that team trades a haul of young assets to Milwaukee. Maybe Milwaukee's just going to say, hey, like, we're going to roll here with Jaylen Brown and maybe there'll be some other assets as well. I'm sure Brad Stevens is trying to finagle something, right? In the same way Pat Riley is trying to finagle something. As far as Jaylen Brown is concerned, he is such an interesting human being, period, right now in the world of sports. Like, yes, he's an excellent athlete. And yes, he played at an MVP caliber level this year while Jason Tatum was out and showed that he could be the number one on a really good team. That is all true. Also, when the season ended and the Celtics lost Game 7 at home to the Philadelphia 76ers, Jaylen Brown said on his Twitch stream that this was his favorite season of his career. Now, the weird thing about that statement is two seasons ago, his season ended with NBA Finals MVP when the Celtics won a championship, which tells you all you need to know about Jaylen Brown. And I don't say that in a negative way. And I feel like a lot of people will, and God bless them. They're welcome to their opinions. I look at that, what Jaylen Brown said. This is the favorite season of my career because he's probably felt, and we can relate to this as humans, right? He's probably felt, and it's true. Whenever we, all of us, talk about the Boston Celtics and this 1-2 punch of Jason Tatum and Jaylen Brown, I'll ask all of you, who is assumed to be the better player of the two when we talk about them? It's Tatum, right? It's Tatum 1A. And Jaylen Brown 1B. And it was close. It could have gone either way. But even Jaylen Brown winning finals MVP over Jason Tatum didn't shake that. And this is not for me to say that I think Brown is definitely better than Tatum. They're both great. Just to say that in Jaylen Brown's head, and I'm not in it to know this for sure, but I mean, use your noodles, everybody. What do you think? Do you think Jaylen Brown believes he's the best player on the Celtics or not? Of course he does. And he should. Any great athlete should believe that about his or herself, right? So he got the opportunity this, and I don't think he wanted Jason Tatum to get hurt. I'm not insinuating that. But he had the opportunity this year to show it, that he's awesome and awesome to that level. Where the Celtics are the two, yes, Tatum comes back at the end of the year, but this was Jaylen Brown's team this year. They were the two seed this year in what a lot of people, myself included, thought would be a gap year. And yes, Joe Mazzulla was great and he won coach of the year and other players on the Celtics stepped up. But I mean, this was Jaylen Brown's team. And I'm sure that even with the first round exit, Jaylen Brown walks away, and we know it because he said it on his Twitch stream. He walks away thinking that year was a success. And I'm sure if all of that is true, and I believe it is, that he would like the opportunity to quote unquote lead his own team. Now let's just think for a second, right? Let's say that the Celtics wanted to trade Jason Tatum instead of Jaylen Brown. Let's just say that that was the case, right? And Giannis is coming in. So now it's going to be Giannis and Jaylen Brown. How do you think Jaylen Brown, now I'm not saying he'll hold out, but Jaylen Brown in that situation is going to be like, man, we traded a guy that everyone thinks is better than me. And the guy coming in, everyone thinks is better than me. And Jaylen Brown won't be able to escape that 1B shadow if Giannis comes to town and it's the two of them teaming up, right? So I'm sure that part of Jaylen Brown is thinking, man, like, let me go run my own team. Brad Stevens has had to answer questions about his relationship with Jaylen Brown. Jaylen Brown keeps logging on Twitch and making news for the things that he says. There's a lot of smoke here as it concerns Jaylen Brown and the Celtics. And it feels like there will eventually be fire. So I actually think it kind of makes sense for all parties. Tatum of the two seems like the one that would be way more willing to share the spotlight with Giannis and candidly, for as great as Tatum is, and he's great. He's not Giannis. So Tatum will have to accept being 1B if Giannis comes to town. And my sense is, and you tell me if you agree or disagree, that of the two, Tatum would be way more willing to accept that and deal with it and accept the role and keep his mouth shut and play great basketball and try and win a championship. Tatum would be way more willing to do that than Jaylen Brown. So that's where I think we're at right now. Two teams emerging as the finalists for Giannis per Shams, the Miami Heat and the Boston Celtics, and a two-team deal. If Miami is going to offer the poo-poo platter, emphasis on poo-poo, of a bunch of players, and I'm not saying they're bad, but they're not great, and the 13th pick in the draft, and then here's Jaylen Brown, I mean, come on. What do you think the Bucks are going to do? Anything can happen. I can't believe Giannis is still on the team at this point. What do you think's going to happen? And if it goes down the way I think it might, and everything is subject to change, again, I'll say it. Celtics-Knicks next year in the Eastern Conference Final. We'll take a quick break, and on the other side, LeBron James' future in Los Angeles and why it impacts Luka Doncic, and why I actually believe that all of us right now, collectively, are sleeping on the potential transformative nature of this year's NBA draft. That's coming up next on You Better You Bet.
2: Brendan Sorsby is set to enter the NFL supplemental draft. Will a quarterback-needy team give up a high pick next year to add the talented passer this year? Westwood One Sports.
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0: none of us in here know what the future holds. None of us. Nobody has any idea what the future holds, and I don't either. Like I said, I'll take time to recalibrate and look over the season and see what's best for my future. And when I get to that point, everyone will know.
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2: 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I was in the kitchen this morning, cooking that son of a bitch up. Give it to you at the end of the show today. And I'll give you my thoughts on the United States 2-0 win over Australia. Next hour on the show, our friend Anthony DeBundo from The Ringer will join us in the final hour of the show to talk all things World Cup. The voice coming back from break, of course, the great LeBron James. And a very interesting summer awaits LeBron. Will he be on the Lakers this season? ESPN's Ramona Shelbourne reporting over the weekend that LeBron has not had contact with the Lakers. And how do we know that? Because LeBron is currently on a European excursion, including a stop in Saint-Tropez, with members of the 2016 Cleveland Cavaliers championship team, the 10-year anniversary of the Cavs beating the Warriors, and what I consider to be the greatest NBA finals of my lifetime, including the best game of my lifetime in any sport, which was Cavs-Warriors Game 7, noticeable and noted by his absence, Kyrie Irving. But that's a story for another day. So LeBron's, getting hammered on wine every single day with J.R. Smith and Amon Shumpert and Kevin Love and Richard Jefferson, etc. So I'm sure at the moment right now, LeBron is not necessarily considering where he's going to play next season. The big question for LeBron, and it is going to matter because LeBron is Brady-esque, Tom Brady-esque, in the sense that, yes, he is very long in the tooth. And yes, we've never seen anyone at the age LeBron is, much like when Tom Brady was finishing his career in Tampa, perform to this ridiculous level. LeBron is still like a top 25 player in the league, which is crazy given that he's in his 40s. But we all just watched it. He's exceptional. He's still great. Now, this isn't, 2012 Miami, or like 2016 Cleveland, or even bubble with the Lakers. That's not what this is at this point, but he's still exceptional and can absolutely still help a team win. The question is going to be, is he willing to take less money? Or does he want a max deal? Now, I don't think you need to Google this, but I did, just to be sure. Because if I were to ask you, LeBron James' net worth is the first letter an M or a B, what would you guess? Here's a hint. It's not an M. LeBron James is a billionaire. Billionaire with a B. Now, far be it from me to tell somebody what to do with their money. And I mean, that's not the setup to a joke. If LeBron wants to keep raking it in and keep counting his money, God bless him. I'm not going to criticize him for that. And I mean that sincerely. But I am curious about two things. Number one, Jalen Brunson doing what he did with the Knicks, taking $100 million less to allow the Knicks to build a championship team around him. If that will factor into not only LeBron's decision, but will more superstars start to leave some money on the table in the hopes of winning a championship? That's the first thing. And the second thing is that if LeBron is really serious, truly serious, and he can do whatever he wants, right? He's earned that right. But if the final act of his career is to, in earnest, like a sincere attempt at winning a championship, probably needs to take less money. And again, net worth starts with a B. Billion I don't think it's really going to hurt his bottom line and his bank account if he makes, you know, $10, $20, $30 million less, which is a crazy thing to say, but also it is the undisputed truth. You better you bet on this Monday, Nick Costos and you on Westwood One Sports. So we have that LeBron-Ramona Shelburne report, right? And this fascinating summer coming up for LeBron, who is absolutely still one of the best players in the NBA. And we can juxtapose that with The Athletic and a couple recent reports from The Athletic, including one right after the Lakers got swept by the Thunder in the second round of the playoffs, that basically says the Lakers are on the clock with Luka Doncic. And that Luka is going to be watching what Rob Pelinka and the Lakers do with a mindful eye over the next couple years, because Luka, after the 2028 season, so two full seasons from now, Luka can opt out of it, which everyone expects him to do, for a much bigger payday. Luka can opt out and sign somewhere else. And what The Athletic's reporting is not guaranteeing, but what it's saying is that if Luka is not fully satisfied with the Lakers' team-building attempt around him, right, to construct a championship team around Luka Doncic, that his eye could switch from mindful to wandering and start looking around at other situations in the NBA. And that what Luka really wants is kind of a facsimile of the Mavericks team that he had a couple years ago when the Mavericks made that run to the NBA Finals before losing to Jaylen Brown, Jason Tatum, and the Boston Celtics. Now, there's a chance I'm missing something here. And maybe the Lakers have a move up their sleeve that I am not envisioning right now. Other than, obviously, and we've been talking about this since like January, other than re-signing Austin Reeves. If you're going to bring LeBron James back and pay him a ton of money, if that's going to be what, and you try and finagle this somehow, I think the question that everybody needs to answer is, with the Lakers or just as fans, is that team good enough to beat Oklahoma City or San Antonio? And I think the answer is likely no, that it's not. Now, maybe the Lakers could go out there and try and sign Jalen Duren away from Detroit or Walker Kessler away from the Utah Jazz. The problem there is that both of those guys, Duren and Kessler, who would both be awesome with Luka Doncic, are restricted free agents, meaning that the Pistons and Jazz, respectively, have 48 hours to match that deal, and the Lakers' money is tied up while those teams are trying to figure it out. And what did we just say? The Lakers are on the clock right now to build this team around Luka. Now, if LeBron's willing to take less money and the Lakers could get Reeves and LeBron and figure something else out, then yeah, we can have a different conversation. Absolutely. But we don't know the answer to that question yet. Is LeBron willing to take less money? Now, just from a fan perspective, this is not me saying, hey, like, I think LeBron should do this. From a fan perspective, if LeBron is going to leave the Lakers, me personally, it's not that I don't have interest in him going back to Cleveland. I think it would be like a fun story. Just that, you know, we saw it already. Like, he already went back there and won a championship. It already happened. The outcome that is by far the most fun for LeBron James, and forget about LeBron, I'll be honest, the outcome that's the most fun for me and for you, big basketball fans and big sports fans, is him taking less money to go play for the Golden State Warriors. And LeBron and Curry and Jimmy Butler, who's obviously recovering from an ACL. I mean, just consider what that looks like at the ends of games. And I know that they're all long in the tooth. But, and if you're Golden State in that scenario, and Steve Kerr is coming back, like, we know that. I think the Warriors think that they're going to be able to accomplish something this summer. Maybe it's LeBron, maybe it's something else. Their entire goal would be just to get to the playoffs healthy. Just get there healthy. The three guys healthy. And you have three, like, legendary playoff performers And I understand that Jimmy Butler has not won a championship. Jimmy Butler carried a couple Miami Heat teams to the title, and he was unbelievable on those runs. And the insinuation is not that Jimmy Butler will be that this year at a more advanced age coming off a big injury. But I mean, at the ends of games, like, I'm a Knicks fan, right? Let's say I'm making this up. Let's say Jimmy Butler goes to, Atlanta. I'm making this up, right? And the Hawks play the Knicks in the first round. And the Knicks are up by one, and Jimmy Butler has the ball with like 7 seconds to play. I feel like that shot's going in with Jimmy Butler. And then here's Steph. And then here's potentially LeBron. Now, LeBron's got to be willing to take less money to do it. And I don't know if that's the case, and I won't criticize him if his decision is, I want to make the maximum amount of money. But if he really wants to win a championship, and he's willing to take less money, the Lakers are obviously a great option. But the one that I like the most is Golden State. LeBron and Steph Curry. A decade after their battles with Cleveland versus the Warriors, teaming up in the Bay Area, that would be absolutely electric. Hour one done, hour two for you coming up on the other side. I'll give you my thoughts on the United States and the World Cup next hour, but we will start it talking all things NBA and NBA draft with our good pal, Matt Moore from the Action Network.
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6: 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Vince Sapienza, Vinny Bonsignor coming to you live from Las Vegas on a Monday, June 22nd, 2026. Our guy Connor on the ones and twos on this fine Las Vegas morning. Welcome in, everybody. Hope you had a fantastic Father's Day weekend. Hope it was relaxing to all the dads out there. Celebrate them, lift them up as they should. It was a good day. It was a good day. Everyone says, Vince, what'd you do? What'd you do on Father's Day? Well, I was back at the hockey rink all day. And I got to tell you, there's no place I'd rather be. It was great, especially in 100 and some odd heat. My daughter had a game early, and then my son had a game a couple hours later. You know, during the break, they're like, hey, let's go walk downtown Summerlin for a little bit. I said, okay. That lasted 15 minutes. One trip to the Lego store and 15 minutes walk inside. Let's get back to the ice rink because it is just it's just that time of year. Welcome in, everybody. Vinny, hey, happy Father's Day to you. Was it restful? Was it relaxing? How was it for you?
7: Well, I had a fantastic weekend. I took my son to the Iran versus Belgium World Cup soccer game at SoFi Stadium. Then I took my daughter around. We went to USC. We went to Crypto Arena, I still call it Staples Center. Took her downtown shopping in downtown Los Angeles in that little fashion area just downtown. Got some great pizza. Took the kids to go see some pro teams facilities here in the Southern California area. So we had a fantastic time, and I wouldn't trade 1 second for it for anything. And by the way, SoFi Stadium looked spectacular yesterday. I really wish Allegiant Stadium could have been a home to one of the World Cup games, but there's some field dimensions for World Cup or I guess FIFA soccer that prohibits Allegiant from being one of the host sites. But what a spectacular scene, what a spectacular atmosphere, what a spectacular environment. I'm not the biggest soccer fan in the world, but the passion just completely shines through. And it's been fantastic. The weather's been great in Los Angeles. I think America is putting its best foot forward. Los Angeles, Seattle, all the great markets that are hosting these World Cup events. It fills my heart to see the great hospitality and the great reaction. And honestly, the atmosphere yesterday was unbelievable.
6: I do love that for you, and I know you're not the biggest soccer guy, so I love that you're getting into the World Cup fever of it. I also hate it for you simultaneously that it was the only game of the World Cup where we didn't get a single goal. You got some great goalkeeping on display, but we didn't get a single goal. I hate that for you.
7: There was a goal, but it was taken away.
6: Right.
7: There was a goal, but it was taken away.
6: You saw the ball go in.
7: A little bit surprised when the red card came out, and Iran had a man advantage for, it must have been about 20 minutes or so.
6: Yeah.
7: And I just felt they should have taken in fact, I think Belgium had more shots on goal from that point on. Yeah.
6: That's not great.
7: And so I couldn't quite understand it is what it is. And just the, like I said, the passion was great. It was, the pageantry's fantastic.

0: great ingress, egress at SoFi Stadium. Great, you know what, honestly, great on the city for, there are so many bus lines to get here and there, and, you know, we drove, but I could see bus after bus after bus after bus getting people to and from. It's just been fantastic, and it really does set the stage for the Olympics, which is right around the corner. And me and the kids were talking about that. Man, what's it going to look like when the Olympics are here? This is a nice little you know, appetizer for that. And while I'm not into necessarily soccer events, I mean, this is the World Cup. It's like the Super Bowl. So if you can't get into it at this point, you're probably never going to get into it. I don't know that this will cause like some every time the World Cup comes around, this is when America is going to, you know, this is when soccer is going to take over the, you know, take over America. I don't ever see that happening, but that's okay. Everything has its niche, and this is the World Cup. So for sure, America is definitely into soccer right now. There's really not much going on otherwise right now. Some, you know, summer baseball, which is always great, but it's not, you know, it's the thick of the summer for baseball. So the perfect timing for soccer here in the United States at this point.
1: Yeah, it's really going to take the good old US of A make a deep run. Like you,
0: to
1: like,
0: do, yeah, to, and, to really, even see,
1: and even that, it's going to be, it's again, not, it's, it is what it is, and it's great. Yeah. I love every second of it, and not everybody has to do it. I love that everybody is enjoying it. The atmospheres, as you say, have been unbelievable. But hey, U.S., let's keep this momentum going as long as we can. Let's extend this run. All right, we got our next one Friday. Hey, Pulisic, can we get some trainers to get that calf right? All right, I digress. We got a whole week, Connor. I'm not gonna start on it on a Monday. Vinny made me do it, so that's on him. It was Father's Day weekend, and you would think, hey, let's all just kind of take a breather. Let's all relax. No. Raiders getting work done, Vinny. Raiders are getting work done. Key Crawford signed his rookie deal on Sunday afternoon. And that brings the total for the Raiders draft picks 8 out of 10. The only unsigned players to this particular point, Jermaine McCoy and one Fernando Mendoza. We're not going to worry. We're not going to freak out. These things happen. These things take time. It's a numbers game. Everything's okay. Let's celebrate Key Crawford signing his first NFL deal. And it bears, I think, repeating in terms of the conversation. I think it was a few weeks ago, Vinny, we talked about pass rushers and the expectations and the needs that this Raiders team needs for the upcoming season in terms of beyond Max Crosby. Right. And who are the different names that can pop up? Key Crawford taking 67th overall, a guy that is described as a junkyard dog on the football field who just gets after it, is one of those guys that I think, I know the franchise, maybe not immediately day one, but eventually is going to be one of these guys that they look at saying, hey, you need to be part of the solution and maybe more so part of the rotation in terms of being that impact type player at 67th overall in this past draft.
0: Yeah. And, you know, I fully expect him to be part of the rotation. I'm going to be a little bit cautious with the sack numbers. We've gone over this, this whole thing. It's hard for rookies to, have big sack numbers, in their first year. And historically speaking, it's just really hard. You go look at the numbers, you're like, wow, that guy only had, wow, that, it's tough. It's tough to get it figured out. You're no longer going against, tackles that may be out of football in a couple of months or playing in the UFL or Canada, you know, and nothing against any of those leagues, but it's not the premier league in professional football. You are going against grown men with all sorts of tricks up their sleeve and blocking schemes that you've never seen before or have had to deal with before. And so it makes it really difficult to accumulate a lot of sacks. So you know, when I'm looking at Key Crawford, if you could get 6 sacks from him this year, that would be so fantastic, right, Vince? I mean, when you look at it from a historical standpoint, that would be almost kind of on the high end for a player drafted out of the third round and doing what he's going to be expected to do.
1: Yeah, and let's just stay right there, and we're going to open this topic up a little bit larger, but you just said 6 sacks, and I think that'd be a great number. Feels a little ambitious, considering He had 5 sacks total his final year of college. He had a grand total of 11.5 sacks over 4 years of college. Now, he had none his junior year. He had 5.5, I think the number was, his final year at Arkansas State. Again, not discrediting conference or teams, but we all understand context at the same time. So 6 sacks to me would be massive feather in the cap. I think we did this exercise and we talked about defensive rookies of the year in years past, and their sack numbers are between 3 and I think 6 is the number. So super ambitious. Love it, and I can point to a lot of reasons why he could get to that, right? But it also feels like a pretty narrow path.
0: Well, and I said that for a reason, Vince. I don't know if you watch the show. There's two couple of shows that I watch. It's Buy It or List It or Sell It or List It.
1: Love
0: the show, right?
1: Love yeah, that show.
0: And then, the other one where you go and look at a bunch of houses and pick the house that you're going to buy.
1: That's one with the 3 options, right?
0: It's actually about 20. You probably look about
1: 10. Yeah, but they show 3.
0: It gets down to 3, yeah. The reason I said that is because invariably on those shows, they come out and they go, this is what we want, blah, blah, blah, blah, blah, 5 rooms, whatever, is, right? And then the first thing that they do is they take you to look at a house that you described. Right. And plus, they also give the budget, what the budget's going to be. And, the first thing that they do is take you to go see the house that you want. And then they show you, well, this is how much this costs. You're like, whoa. And it's like, $400,000 more than your budget or $1 million more than your budget. And you're like, I'm just setting you straight right here. Because if that is your expectation in the city center, right where all the action is, this is what it's going to cost you. And, everyone's always kind of blown away by that. Now, do you want to be a little bit more realistic in what you're asking for? Maybe where you want to be. Do you want to be about, 15 minutes outside of the city center? Because we could get this house, but it's going to cost, it'll be that much less. 15 minutes away rather than right in the city center. And I just did that basically to say, hey, that's on the high end of your budget right there, the six sacks, historically speaking. So if we want to talk about that, as you mentioned, perfectly ambitious, extremely ambitious, actually, or do we want to talk about something a little bit more realistic for your budget, Vince?
1: Yeah.
0: Right?
1: More realistic for my budget always sounds better. I do love the ones. Vinny, can I get the half acre backyard with a pool? But I want to be right, a block or two away from downtown. Can we get something where the noise doesn't hit my bedroom, but I still want to be, close enough to the parking garage that I don't have to walk too far. What I mean? Like I love that show.
0: Love it or list it is what
1: they love it. I love that show.
0: Because I'm always rooting for her. No, actually, I'm always rooting for the new house. I'm the new house guy.
1: You would always root for her.
0: I don't actually. Now that I think about it, I'm the new house guy. I'm like, why why don't we just get this house that we're looking for rather than
1: rooting for her.
0: Right?
1: I think I do love that show. I do love the dynamic.
0: She does incredible work, though. By the way,
1: I just think it's hilarious. The reactions, whether they're real or not, I don't even care at this point, Vinny. I just want to be entertained, right? Like I don't even care if it's real or not. The reactions. What do you mean? What do you mean? We can't afford it. It's just the indignation that kind of takes over.
0: Or this part where it's like we've got a problem. The sewage line is completely busted. That's gonna if you want to do this whole new remake of the master bedroom and the new master bathroom. $20,000
1: and you want the elevator to the jacuzzi. Something's right, got to exactly. go. What do you
0: exactly.
1: want? What do you? but as we bring it back, yes, it is an ambitious 6 sacks is very ambitious. I think Key Crawford gets 6 sacks in a full NFL season in part of a rotation for Raiders defense. One, that means the Raiders defense likely on the up, right? Likely on the ascent. And if that's happening, that means they're getting some good rub, which means you're talking about defensive player of the year type candidate in a Key Crawford. If he's getting 6 sacks opposite side Max Crosby. We did this exercise, again, as I said, a few weeks ago in terms of Who are the names outside of Max? What are your top three sack getters? And we can revisit that even again today, but I want to ask it in a different way. You know, they're not going to go away, the Max Crosby trade rumors, right? And just different things that are going to pop up and people are going to be exploring thoughts. Well, if the Raiders jump out to a slow start, for example, in the first quarter of the season, how does that change what Max Crosby wants to do again, what the Raiders want to do with him, another team coming in and willing to pay because they feel they're a Super Bowl contender? They have to continue the arms race. That is the LA Rams or whoever it may be at this particular juncture. Pick your reason, right? They're not going to go away. We all agree with that. They're just simply not going to go away with Max Crosby. So let's ask this in a different question. We're parking Max Crosby to the side. Who has to be the guy? Who has to be the guy? Not who do you want to be the guy? Who do you think could be the guy? Like, who has to be the guy getting after the quarterback? I think there's a valid argument that Malcolm Kuntz has to be the guy, but for the second year in a row on a one-year deal, I mean, does that person exist on the roster right now in terms of having to be the guy? We've seen in years past where the Raiders have brought in that Robin to Max Crosby's Batman, where they were brought in to be that other guy, that second guy. Christian Wilkins was a guy. Chandler Jones was a guy. Yannick Ngakoue was a guy, right? Does that guy exist on the roster in terms of having to be the Robin? Or do the Raiders understand they can't fill every hole in the offseason? They can't get every single thing on their like it or list it list as we bring it full circle. And maybe they just couldn't get to that guy. Maybe that guy didn't exist this offseason. 702-365-9200. We're talking pass rushers. We're talking getting after the quarterback. And if you're putting Max Crosby over to the side for just a moment, I know he's on the roster. He continues to be on the roster until otherwise noted. But who has to be the other guy? Who is going to be that guy to help out a Max Crosby here or not? Because you know, we talk about how this has been best case scenario for the Raiders, right? They stood true. They stood firm on what they wanted. Two first round picks. They got it. It went away within 48 hours. You got Max back and you're like, okay, I love that the worst possible thing is we keep Max Crosby. That's a great thing. But at some point, there has to be more solutions beyond number 98. And we've been talking about that for years. Go ahead.
0: I don't see the guy. I just don't see it right now. Maybe Keon Crawford can be that guy, mm-hmm. Down the road. But what I would suggest, maybe moving a little bit outside the city center, Vince.
1: Okay.
0: But all jokes aside, what about 17 sacks
1: mm-hmm.
0: among Kwity Paye, Malcolm Kuntz, and Keron Crawford? However you want to disperse those, you know, 6, 6, and 5, between those three, among those three, and get 17 from that group of guys alongside, Max's, what are we thinking for Max, 12 to 15?
1: Has to be 12 to 15.
0: All right,
1: he got 10 last year in how many games did he miss? Final... Two,
0: I think
1: three?
0: He missed the last two games. Yeah,
1: two games.
0: And he was, kind of limited to...
1: Yeah, he was...
0: Yeah, he
1: but
0: was...
1: Yeah, I think the expectation for Max Crosby is and will continue to be 12 to 15.
0: Okay. So somewhere between that plus 17 from those three. And that's... we're just talking right now. I mean, that has nothing to do with, N'Kobe Dean and Quay Walker rushing... the passer, and it has nothing to do with, the Devin Bookers and the Adam Butlers and the Jonah Laulus and those players, your inside players, your Tonka Hemingways, your JJ Pekeses. We're taking those guys out for now.
1: Yeah.
0: Let's just set them to the side and let's just talk about what are you going to get off the edge this year with your outside linebackers slash, defensive ends. And so between those four now, when you do add Max Crosby back into the picture, let's just say 13 for argument's sake. plus the 17 that you can, that I'm suggesting that you can get from those three players, Quiddy Pay, Keon Crawford, and Malcolm Kuntz. That's 30 sacks between those four, between your edge rushers, right now, the ones that we see in the two deep, basically. Would you take that?
1: Well, I'm going to answer your question with another question, because this is how I will answer that question.
0: Yeah.
1: Last year, do we consider Tyree played kind of everywhere, right? Do we consider Tyree part of the edge rusher grouping from last year?
0: Yes.
1: Okay. Yeah, so last year, between Max, Malcolm, Tyree, and Snowden, that number, quick math, is 18.5 plus 3. 21.5. 21.5 sacks. So what you're putting out there in terms of a core four, for lack of a better term, a core four, you're saying 30 sacks.
0: Yes.
1: That's a massive upgrade.
0: Nine more?
1: Yeah. From pure pass rushing off the edge. That's a full player's sack total. A very good player's sack total in terms of 8 more sacks. So, yes, in a long-winded way, and I did that just to kind of be transparent and explain it all out. Because when you're looking at the 37 sacks that the Raiders mustered up a year ago, and you're sitting there saying, well, between those four, that gets 30. That's a massive upgrade compared to the top four edge rushers from a year ago. Again, is that the finish line? Absolutely not. But this is what we're talking about. Is there that guy that can go be, you know, right behind Max Crosby in the sack total? I'd be a little dubious on that. Vinny says no. What say you? 702-365-9200. We have callers on the line. We're going to wait. Please hold. You're being patient on a Monday. We appreciate that. We're going to start this Monday on the Morning Tailgate right. 702-365-9200. Who's going to be that guy besides Max Crosby? It's the Morning Tailgate, Raider Nation Radio 920. But first,
0: hey guys, since 1942, Sal's Mexican restaurants have been serving the best Mexican food in California's Central Valley. 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
10: 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Jackie Young led the Aces in scoring with 21 points.
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14: Welcome back inside the Morning Tailgate. 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Who's going to be that guy opposite Max Crosby? Who's just going to be a guy that can be one of the premier pass rushers on this team? I'm not talking about the NFL. We're not talking about accolades and awards. Who's going to be the guy here? We know what the Condor is. He's a set-and-forget-it type of guy when he's on the field. Who's that next guy? 702-365-9200, patiently waiting on the line. Heath from the CO, Colorado. Good morning. Happy Monday. Welcome to the tailgate. We got you.
15: Yeah. I want to talk about the affluence and the famous Southern Knights. Can you hear me?
14: I think we're losing you. We'll try you again here in a little bit. 702-365-9200 is the number. Vinny, you know, we're talking about the pass rushers and who's going to be that guy. What is that collection going to look like? you know, four players with a core four. Core four in terms of edge rushers a year ago got to about 21 and a half. 30?
1: You get that to 30.
14: 30?
1: Yep.
14: Feels real good. Now, the question is, how do we go about that? And we can bounce around. You mentioned four names, right? Between Max, between Malcolm Kuntz, Quiddy Pay, and Key Crawford, who just signed his rookie deal Sunday afternoon, right?
1: Yep.
14: When you look at Quiddy Pay, to me, Quiddy Pay, if there is a guy on this roster, could be that guy. Could be. You look at his numbers, right? And again, we bring it up because the numbers are what they are. Analytics say it was not a good year in terms of his win rate. It was actually the worst in terms of pass rushers that met the certain quota. But you look at the years prior to that, 8 sacks in 2024, 8.5 sacks in 2023. I'm not saying the Raiders are paying for that production with that free agent deal, but they saw something, right? Intelligently aggressive. And nothing that we've seen this offseason felt desperate from the team in terms of, oh, we just have to overpay to go fix a hole, right? Like, no other move felt that way. But if there's one that you could point at being like, all right, are you paying for past production? Or did you see something that either went wrong a year ago or see something that you're like, hey, that guy can get back to 8 sacks for us? Clearly, the Raiders see it as the latter, right? I mean, otherwise, why are you paying that kind of money? But Quiddy Pay also, during his introductory presser, when we got a chance to speak with him, I think he fully understood, you know, his year wasn't where it was last year. And if I could, for a moment, Vinny, before I hand it off to you, is parlay something Quay Walker said with what many, I think, are questioning or maybe expecting out of Quiddy Pay? Quay Walker talked about, like, when they brought me in, they gave me a phone call, they had a clear vision of how they were going to use me. And for Quay Walker, he talked about, like, he felt like he was going to be used the right way. Not to discredit Green Bay or anything that happened over there. He's just saying the way they were, there was a clear vision and clear plan for me. I feel like that's not just a one-off. I feel like they have a clear plan and vision for what they hope and what they want to do with every guy. And that goes in line with a Quiddy Pay that, again, maybe didn't have the type of year he wanted a season ago.
1: Yeah, and that's why, you know, for me, you know, the way I kind of dispersed it, 6 for Quiddy, 6 for Malcolm, and then, you know, 5 for Crawford, right? And so if you take the 6, that's 2 off of – he had back-to-back, what, 8 and 8.5 sacks seasons,
14: right,
1: in 2024 and 2023. So it's not, to me – to me, 6 would be, you know,
14: we're back on the up. We're back on the upswing.
1: We're back
14: 6.
1: On the up, but we're not, you know, it's not his premier years type, right? So there's still even a little bit of cushion room right there. Do I think he could get 8 sacks in this defense? I absolutely believe that he could get 8 sacks. Should he get 8 sacks? I kind of think he should get 8 mm-hmm. sacks. You know, you're getting paid. You're being counted on. You got a starting role, you know, essentially. But I'll give it a little bit of room so that we're not going to the best of everybody's, you know, the top of the budget for each of these players.
14: Yeah. Let's
1: put it that way. Right? Go a little bit below, even with Malcolm, you know, looking at his best year and saying, okay, maybe it's a little bit overly ambitious to say he's going to get his best year's numbers. Let's give him just a little bit less than that. Now you add them all together and it gets to the number that we're talking about in a reasonable way. And so for Quiddy Pay, I look at those sack seasons that he had, you know, the 2 years prior to last year. And to me, there's no reason why he shouldn't be able to get to 6 at least.
14: Mm-hmm.
1: I'm thinking even more, but I'm not going to go there just yet. So yeah, and there's a role for him. I think there's a plan for him. I think that, you know, playing on a defense with a Max Crosby on the other side and hopefully some of these young, this is a real key to this thing too. Some of these younger, interior defensive linemen like Jonah, JJ Pegues and Taka Hemingway and obviously Adam Butler, has a pretty good track record, on the interior of a defensive line. If those guys can step it up or just Adam can stay where he's been, then that makes Quitty's job a little bit easier as well. It helps him, I should say. And so I think that's out there for him. I think 6 to 8 sacks are absolutely without question out there for Quitty Pay, assuming he stays healthy.
16: Yeah, I think they have to be. It may be semantics, right? I understand that, but you have to. Six has to be, to me, bare minimum. Because, again, we continue to look around that pass rushing room, and who's going to be the guy outside of Max? The numbers have to come from somewhere, regardless of how you delineate it. You know, call me Mr. Hot Take. One of the highest paid guys has to be one of the guys whose numbers are up there, mm-hmm. right? And so, you know, that's why Quitty Pay, I think, has to get back to that 8, 8.5 sack
1: right.
16: range, because then if you're talking about that, you're talking between 20 and 25 ish sacks between two guys,
1: right? Max Crosby and him.
16: Correct. I mean, that's what you're looking at. And what a wildly different dynamic that defense presents. Connor on the ones and twos was just reminding me that Donovan, I screw up his last
17: Ezeraku.
16: Name. Ezeraku. Had 2.5 sacks his rookie year, and he was viewed as the premier pass rusher among first-year players in the NFL. So that's not to just keep pouring on the Key Crawford numbers and sack totals. Jared versus Connor, what was the number? Jared versus won Defensive Rookie of the Year with how many?
17: 4.5 sacks.
16: 4.5 sacks. So that's why it's great to sit there and say, hey, Key, if you can get half a dozen, 5 sacks, that's fantastic. That is great. But to expect that is, as you say, up against the budget. Doesn't leave a lot of room for a broken pipe or a busted AC unit. You know what I mean? So somebody else has to be the guy. Who's that guy? Who's getting paid the most? Well, Quitty Pay just got paid by the Raiders. And it wasn't because he just put up 4 sacks. It's because of what he was able to do in the years prior. Now, another name that we continue to banter about, and this is where the semantics kind of gets a little weird, right, Vinny? Because it's you expect Malcolm Kuntz, but is it really fair to expect those kinds of numbers out of Malcolm Kuntz because he hasn't done it?
1: 6 sacks? I think it's fair, yes.
16: No. What I mean is, but yes, I think that's fair. Yeah, he had 5.5 sacks last year coming off that knee injury. But in terms of being the guy opposite Max, right? Being the next guy, being the next highest sack total guy for the last number of years. That has been the expectation. He is the Robin to Max's Batman. That is without a question, that has been the expectation, and that has fallen well short for a number of reasons.
1: I don't see it from one guy. I just don't. And and sometimes you just have to accept sort of the reality.
16: Part of the question. Is there that one guy on the roster? That's a fair take.
1: If somebody breaks out, fantastic. Obviously you take that. But I think the better approach might be just to say, and more realistic, I should say, is cobble it together. You know, you make 3 guys into 1 guy. It's all about the numbers, right? It's gonna be about the numbers. And getting caught up as we should, and this is a really good exercise, which may drive us right to what we're talking about here in the terms of the cobbling it together, is to get the number that you need to get from another edge rusher, more sacks from the edge rushers, is by thinking of it in terms of a group effort alongside or opposite Max Crosby. And in some cases, it'll be his backup too. You know, one of those guys is going to give him some relief from time to time. But yeah, I think if you could get those 17 looks, to give everybody an idea of what we're talking about, just in terms of rookies, keying on Key Crawford for 1 second. Micah Parsons had 13 sacks in 2021. He's the third all-time highest That's the third all-time highest rookie sack total in NFL history since they've been, charting sacks. 14.5 for Javon Kearse back in 1999. Alden Smith, by the way, you know, blessings to yep. Alden Smith, 14 in 2011. After that, you have to go all the way to Bradley Chubb in 2018 mm-hmm. with 12 sacks his rookie year. And we're talking about kind of recent, more recent history. Then you have to go all the way down to, or all the way to, Josh Hines Allen in 2019 with Jacksonville, had 10.5 sacks his rookie year. 2016, Joey Bosa matched that 10.5 sacks, with San Diego Chargers, at that point. And so, and that's really it of, you know, people that are double digit sacks in their rookie year. There's been 25 of them that I'm seeing right now. So it's tough. It's tough for Rick. Those are the highest. Those are the most ever right there. You know, the top 25 of all time cuts off at 10.5. The highest mark was, 14.5. It's tough for rookies to come in and make their mark as pass rushers, you know, right off the bat. So that's why we're giving him a little bit of, you know, wiggle room in terms of what we say, five sacks for him. As a rookie, which
16: five sacks would still be, to me, that's unbelievable when you look at just history, just what you run down. All the guys you just listed were first round picks.
1: Yes.
16: Right? Like, so talk about a breakout year, if Keyron Crawford breaks out with five sacks in a rotational role on this defense that has Max Crosby, that just signed Kwity-Paye, that just signed Quay Walker, N'Kobe Dean, has the defensive tackles that we haven't even really touched on, and works his way into the rotation with five sacks, that is a massive win for the Raiders. That is a massive victory for the Silver and Black. And it can only mean good things, I would imagine. The scenarios where the rest, everybody else sucks in terms of production, but Key Crawford still has five sacks is a very small percentage type scenario. So, like, if he's getting at the quarterback, that would lead you to believe the bigger dogs at this particular juncture are barking and biting at a better clip. We want to hear from you. 702-365-9200. We're talking pass rushers. We're talking getting after the quarterback. What do the numbers look like? Is there a breakout candidate on this roster? Who is the Robin to Max's Batman? 702-365-9200. It's the tailgate.
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0: Welcome back inside the Morning Tailgate, Raider Nation Radio 920. Hey, Connor has arrived, and he brought gifts, apparently. A pair of tickets to see Jerry Seinfeld. Oh, my goodness. I don't want to give these away. Connor, do we have to give these away?
1: We do have to give these away.
0: What if they just, like, fell and we couldn't find them?
1: That would be very unfortunate. Unfortunately, I think we do have a good amount of listeners who are excited for these Jerry Seinfeld tickets.
0: And this thing's on right now? So it's they going. Can hear everything?
1: They can hear both of us.
0: Okay, all right. Well, Connor, myself, and Vinny want to give you a pair of tickets to see Jerry Seinfeld play Friday. You can get your tickets Friday, 10 a.m. June 26th, 27th at Caesar's Palace at the Coliseum. You don't want to miss the legend that is the comedian live in Las Vegas. Tickets from Ticketmaster, 702-365-9200 is the number. Connor, what number caller do you think is the lucky listener?
1: It's an early morning, so let's go with caller number 4. We'll make these people get on their toes.
0: Caller number 4. 2 tickets to see Seinfeld himself can be yours. All you got to do is call 702-365-9200 for shows on the 26th and 27th. Get you some Ramya. 702-365-9200. Vinny, back to Malcolm Kuntz, shall we? Back to Malcolm Kuntz. 5.5 sacks a year ago. How would you rate his season a year ago? Let's start there before we begin projecting next season. Coming off that knee injury that kept him out the entire prior season in 2024. Comes back last year, and Pete Carroll, I know we talked to him a lot in terms of where Malcolm was at, right? And it was always, he's getting there, right? Like, he's getting there was kind of always the verbiage being used, even really midway through the season before I think Pete kind of started talking about, like, it looked like he was back to what it was. How did you view Malcolm Kuntz's 2025?
2: A disappointment. And, you know, 15 tackles, 5 sacks, in 501, snaps, of which 331 were pass snaps, 153, were on, run, snaps. He had, 18 stops. He had 22 hurries, 35 pressures. I think everybody was expecting more, and I think the Raiders needed more. They weren't, you know, they didn't get it. Obviously, his market reflected, I think, the disappointment that he had. I don't think that anyone was knocking his whole goal, and rightfully so, signing the one-year deal was to prove it. He was healthy, and then he was, you know, getting back on track to be the player that that he was on the second half of the season in 2023.
0: Right.
2: That didn't happen. So I think that he would say that it was a disappointment, and I think the market shows that it was a disappointment, and now he's got one more year to kind of reprove it or just prove it that he can be the player that we saw over the second half of the 2023 season.
0: I kept saying 5.5 sacks. Sorry, 4.5 sacks was his total a year ago, and you know this is his 28-year-old season. And if you go back 2 years between Malcolm and Quitty, they each had 8 sacks.
2: Right.
0: What would the Raiders give to get those productions from those two players over here?
2: And it's not outlandish. It's happened before.
0: Well, so I guess that's better. That's my question. I don't mean it to say, hey, is that crazy? That's not how I want to phrase
2: it's,
0: that question.
2: But, no, it, but I my mean, question crazy is, would be by oh, that's never happened before.
0: Right, this but how realistic is that to expect? Not just one, but both players returning to that form, albeit Malcolm Kuntz kind of a different reason with that injury. And I think we all understand that, but how realistic is that for the Raiders to, as we project, they're also projecting what kind of production they're going to get, specifically out of those two players coming off the edge on the other side of Max?
2: Yeah, and right now, the way we have it laid out, I guess it's not realistic. We're not giving it to him, right?
0: I'm struggling to paint a super rosy picture because we are now a couple years removed. Again, you can't ignore the knee injury that was for Malcolm Kuntz. And even in the 1 year that, you know, he had 8 sacks, right? How six of those came in the what? Final 5 weeks? Four? What was that?
2: Yeah,
0: it came in bunches.
2: Yeah, he, and you know, the pressures were up, the hurries were up. I'm just going to give him the second half of the 2023 season, not just in terms of sacks, but overall play. His mm-hmm. play was over those last eight games. Was really the high water mark for him. And that's the other part about with Malcolm is that he hadn't done it previously either. So it was one half of a season burst for him, that he's trying to get back to, that the Raiders are trying to get him back to. But in and around that one half of a season burst, it's been, you know, he just hasn't played like that. So that's why I'm saying, you know, to get him back to his high water mark, it's hard to like get your mind there, even though it's not impossible. Where obviously he did it, so it's not impossible. But getting your mind there, you have to take into account the since that high water mark and before that high water mark. So there's way more evidence and data to say, okay, he never did that before or since, so how realistic is it to say that he could get back there this year?
0: Yeah. I like being optimistic. I like to choose positivity in the high end of my budget more often than not, Vinny. But sometimes, you know, the rent's due, and we got to be realistic with what's what. But, hey, there's something to say for the chips that exist on players' shoulder. The proverbial knocks that they hear from the outside world, how that affects them, how that motivates them, and how that challenges them. How will Rob Leonard, their D-line coach, guy who knows Malcolm better than maybe anybody at the NFL level, how's he going to challenge him? How's he going to get the most out of him? We want to hear from you. 702-365-9200. Hour number two on the way here on the Morning Tailgate.
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7: This week's Finley Cadillac Henderson Player Performance of the Week is going out to the most obvious choice possible, Jalen Brunson from the 2026 NBA champion New York Knicks. New York defeated the Spurs in Game 5, 94-90, to take the series 4-1 and make the Knicks NBA champions for the first time in my lifetime, and officially first-time champions in 53 years. Here's a very emotional Jalen Brunson after the game when ESPN's Lisa Salters caught up to him to ask how it feels to be a champion.
8: We can talk about it now. You're a champion. What is this moment feeling like to you?
9: Holy shit. I got no words.
8: Just, you're obviously feeling a lot of emotions. Can you tell me just what you're feeling?
9: I don't know what I'm feeling. I'm just like, I'm in awe. I don't know.
7: Jalen Brunson had a performance of the ages to seal the deal, earning the finals MVP honors. He carried the Knicks across the finish line with a historic performance. He became one of only four players joining MJ, Giannis, and Bob Pettit to score at least 45 points in a closeout game in the NBA Finals. That's some pretty good company. That was more than enough for Brunson to erase any doubts about who would be winning the top individual honor from the series. Brunson, who struggled from the floor earlier in the series, shot 14 for 27 in Game 5, including going 4 for 7 from three-point range and 13 for 15 from the free throw line. He scored 15 points in the fourth quarter, helping the Knicks overcome a 7-point deficit to pull away and end the franchise's championship drought. The Knicks title victory caps a remarkable 4 years since Brunson signed with the Knicks as a free agent back in 2022. He signed a 4-year, $104 million contract after leaving the Dallas Mavericks as a free agent, and many people thought the Knicks actually overpaid him. Instead, it turned out to be one of the best free agent signings in NBA history. Before Brunson's arrival, the Knicks had only won one playoff series in 21 seasons. They have won at least one series in each of their four seasons with Brunson. His head coach, Mike Brown, said, and I quote, "He understands what winning is about. Now when you take his play into account, it's off the charts, man. Brunson, he is him, man. When it comes to New York basketball, he is freaking him," end quote. So shout out to Jalen Brunson for not only earning Finals MVP, but also bringing a championship back to New York the first time in 53 years for the Knicks. That was the Finley Cadillac Player Performance of the Week, brought to you by Finley Cadillac Henderson, the prestigious Cadillac dealer of the year. 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
1: There have been plenty of other coaches, but why not us? Why not this staff? You know, why not this group of players? I look at it as, what a great challenge. We're going to be about the work.
2: He is back, baby! 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
0: With Vince Sapienza, Vinny Bonsignor, and Clay Baker on Raider Nation Radio 920.

0: Flying through into hour number two here on the Morning Tailgate, Raider Nation Radio 920, 702-365-9200 is the number. We're talking pass rushers. We're talking about getting after the quarterback. And before we get there, Vinny, the news that is breaking this morning, the National Basketball Association, Dusty May, finalizing a deal to become the next Dallas Mavericks head coach.
1: Yeah, it's going to be one of those weeks in the NBA.
0: Boy.
1: So get yourself braced up. And by the way, this is coming to Las Vegas any day now. So all the drama that is the NBA offseason, which is every bit as dramatic as the NFL offseason, maybe more so because it's kind of a condensed type of a thing. Rather,
0: I would argue more so, right? Because of the condensed nature.
1: Yeah, no, I do think that it is a little bit more, dramatic, maybe a lot more, and we love that. So did not see that one coming, but good on the Dallas Mavericks. It's they've got a nice young nucleus there in Dallas, and I'm sure Dusty May sees that, and I would imagine they have a pretty high draft pick as well again this year, so they're going to be able to add to it. And, why not? You climbed the mountain at Michigan, won the national championship. There's other peaks and valleys to get to and other aspirations. And obviously, the money came calling and he said, you know what? Why not? Let's give this a shot. See if I could go conquer the NBA, mountain as well.
0: I love that the report is according to ESPN Shams Charania, Pete Thamel and Adam Schefter.
1: Yeah.
0: Noted Michigan alum. I wonder got that info.
1: They got their 17 sacks together. they teamed up for the big scoop.
0: There's so, 17 sources.
1: Yeah, right. Right, exactly. So
0: Vinny, were we not on the air just hours after the Luka trade happened? Because it happened in the middle of the night.
1: No, it was maybe the very yeah, it would have been
0: That's
1: the very
0: I mean.
1: Next morning.
0: Yeah,
1: yeah.
0: So hours
1: it was
0: later.
1: A Sunday. No. It was actually, to be honest with you, it was a Saturday.
0: Saturday.
1: The only
0: night.
1: Reason I remember that is because it was the Senior Bowl was that day. It was the Jack Besh Senior Bowl when
0: that's
1: he won
0: right. That's
1: MVP.
0: Right.
1: So I just got back to my to the hotel and I just filed my mock draft post Senior Bowl mock draft, which is one of the first ones that I do every year, and then boom, the whole world sort of came to life.
0: That ripple effect continues today.
1: Yeah,
0: with
1: sure.
0: That, I mean, Connor and I were talking during the break as we're seeing Dusty May all over our TVs this morning. I mean, Luka gets traded. My goodness, what Nico Harris. And we talk about the worst trade being the SGA trade in NBA history, right? Is this moving in first place? Now that we're just continuing to see the shockwaves and shambles and aftershock that is this Dallas Mavericks team? Am I overdoing it or am I being a prisoner of the moment?
1: No, it was a bad sequence. Losing Jalen Brunson and then obviously trading Luka.
0: That's right. I keep forgetting about Jalen Brunson.
1: Not a good. Okay, and
0: we're
1: talking about the worst. This came across my X timeline today,
0: yeah.
1: And I had to respond.
0: Yeah.
1: All right. This is from, and I'm going to give Eerie Dogs Part 2, and it's at Joggernaut Braun.
0: Okay.
1: So that's his handle.
0: Good shine.
1: Eerie Dogs PT. Period two at Joggernaut Braun. I want to give this guy full credit. Full credit for what he said. So please go out there and hunt him down, and if you have a comment to

0: make or a reaction to this take? We talk about the worst trade in NBA history. This might be the worst Twitter take in NBA history and sports history. All right. Eerie Dogs PT period 2 at Joggernaut Braun said, he puts out a, it's the 1991 All-NBA second team. It wasn't even the first team, it was the second team. And this 1991 All-NBA second team was Kevin Johnson, Clyde Drexler, Chris Mullin, Dominique Wilkins, and Patrick Ewing. That, in some years, could have been your first team All-NBA team, but in 1991, it was your second team All-NBA team. I'll give it again. Kevin Johnson, the fantastic guard from the Phoenix Suns, was just a handful. Clyde Drexler, one of my favorite players of all time. Clyde the Glide, fantastic player. The Portland Trailblazers didn't draft Michael Jordan because they had Clyde on the roster, and they're like, it would be a duplicate. Chris Mullin, that was a mistake, obviously, but that's how good Clyde Drexler was, right? Chris Mullin, fantastic player, St. John's, just a great player. Dominique Wilkins, do I need to say any more than those two names, right? Patrick Ewing. This is what Eerie Dogs PT2 at Joggernaut Braun had to say. Not a single one of these guys is getting minutes in the modern NBA. I'm going to repeat that. Not a single one of these guys is getting minutes in the modern NBA. Ewing wouldn't even be in the NBA.
1: Wow.
0: That was his take.
1: Wow.
0: Eerie. These guys would be every bit as good, and in some cases better, in today's modern NBA. You're talking about five fantastic basketball players. I don't know what prompted you, or maybe what you didn't see, and you probably didn't see it. I'm gonna just go out on a limb and say he did not watch these guys play. He couldn't have. There's no possible way that you could have actually watched these guys play and come to that conclusion. So
1: I'm looking at Connor right now, and I'm flabbergasted by the he just looks downright pissed. Connor looks very angry at that take. Patrick Ewing
0: would not be
1: in the league?
0: Right.
1: Or wouldn't Connor, be was getting that you? Minutes. Did you send that tweet? Is that your burner?
2: No. Okay, I can't say I would do something like that. Those are two greats. I don't think I would put those
1: Patrick
2: against each
1: Ewing
2: other.
1: Wouldn't be in the NBA?
2: Yeah.
0: I mean,
2: I don't know.
0: Right?
2: That's, I don't know about that.
1: That's a strong take. You got to give it to him. You may not agree with the take.
0: In a league where who was the starting center for the Lakers last year?
2: DeAndre Ayton.
0: In a league where DeAndre Ayton started for the Lakers, if you don't think Patrick Ewing would be in the NBA, are we serious right now? Like, Ayton had an important role for the Lakers last year. If you put Patrick Ewing and asked him to play, at center for the Lakers last year, they're winning the NBA. They may win the NBA championship. He would be exactly what they need. He'd be 10 times better than what DeAndre was for the Lakers. Am I right, Vince? Come on.
1: I mean, it's just, again, to each their own. But I do sometimes I wonder on these social medias.
2: I covered the Phoenix Suns for about a year and a half, and I'll tell you what, they were rolling out guys like Nick Robinson, or
1: I just don't know how many of them believe what they're actually putting down. That's my biggest thing.
2: Well, I mean, we live in a world where you can put out crazy stuff, negative engagement, just hot takes, and if people are clicking it, you can get paid for it. That's, people don't care what they're saying anymore. They just want to get paid.
0: I hope that that's the case.
1: I couldn't
2: imagine somebody walking into a bar and honestly telling their friends, yeah, no, Patrick Ewing wouldn't play in today's NBA.
1: Yeah,
0: let's get Adam Hill on our show, because Adam Hill has this take. Adam Hill has
1: that Patrick Ewing wouldn't play?
0: Adam Hill's take is that Larry Bird would just be another guy.
1: We'll get him on
0: Wednesday.
1: Today's
0: NBA.
1: We'll get him on Wednesday.
0: Yeah. Let's save that because he feels like the athletic ability is so fantastic. And I'm like, and my thing is, Jalen Brunson just won the NBA Finals MVP by a landslide, led his team to an NBA final. And is he a great athlete, Vince?
1: I would say he is a superior athlete.
0: No, he's actually, you know what I'm saying? Like, in today's
1: but
0: high jumping and all that.
1: Okay, yes, yes. In terms of that, yeah, he's not flying all.
0: No,
1: but he's still a superior athlete.
0: Of course, he is
1: amongst the world.
0: But I think
1: that's the other thing that people say is like, this guy is not an athlete. Okay, he may not be the 1% of the 1% of the 1% of the guy next to him in the gym, but he is still the 1% of the 1% in this world. Yeah, he's hell of an athlete.
0: Right, exactly. And Adam's point is always the athletic ability is so much better that Larry Bird could not possibly survive. And I'm like, Luka, I mean, you know, the center for the Denver Nuggets, who's not a superior athlete.
1: Joker, yeah.
0: Yeah. James Harden isn't a superior. He's not a high-flying, dunking guy that's going to, you know what I'm saying? Like, they get all three of those guys, Jalen, Harden, and the Denver Nuggets, they get by on other things other than high flying athletic ability. If they can survive, not just survive, dominate. They've dominated in this league, in this league that Adam thinks is just so superior from an athletic standpoint compared to where it was, you know, 25, 30 years ago. That for those guys to be able to succeed as they do is proof that you don't have to always be that. That's not what gets it done. There's all sort, like you said, they're in their own way, they are fantastic athletes. Larry Bird was a fantastic athlete. Magic Johnson was a fantastic athlete.
1: What Jalen Brunson has to do in order to do what he's doing is one of one type stuff. Because of his size, because he isn't the fastest 40 guy or shuttle time, but the fact that he's able to do the things he's doing against those guys is athleticism in its own way.
0: Of course, and it's just superior skills. Like, it's a skill set that is just so unbelievable in eyes, angles, you know, timing, pump fakes, all of those things that the great players throughout the course of the NBA have always possessed and always had and always got them by. And so it's not all about athletic ability. And that's what this guy's trying to say, even though, have you ever seen Dominique Wilkins? He's one of the greatest dunkers, high flyers of all times. Of course, his athletic. Clyde Drexler is, it's Phi Beta Kappa for crying out loud. He's jumping out of the gym and always jumped out of the gym. Kevin Johnson was you could not defend him one on one. He was so fast, so quick, so highly skilled, so strong for his size. It's unbelievable that people could have this take. Like, you can't take great players from one era and have them be great players in this era. They would, absolutely, 1,000%.
2: I just have one simple response to that. If Joe Ingles can play in today's NBA, right, I think Larry Bird could.
0: Larry Bird would destroy people. If
2: Dean Wade could play in today's NBA, I think Larry Bird could.
0: Yeah, Larry Bird would still be destroying people. He was so highly skilled in an unbelievable way from a shooting perspective, from an everything. Hand could go right, could go left. Saw the floor, was a great passer. And same with Magic Johnson. Magic Johnson he was not a big leaper or anything like that. He didn't need to be. Because he was so highly skilled in every other area. So
1: two things. If I could bring in a hockey reference for a moment. Phil Kessel, three-time Stanley Cup champion. He is also one of the holders of the Ironman record for the longest consecutive games played in NHL history, right? And he notoriously did not work out, was not the most athletic. Yet, when it was time to test in the gym, he was constantly at the top. He had the best, I'm blanking on the exact terminology, but his ability to, my goodness, his wind rate, not wind rate, wind rate is on the bike. He could go longer than anybody. He could lift as much as anybody in the gym. Never worked out. Ate hot dogs before every game and soda. It's just, it doesn't make any sense. But he was still, are you going to call him not an athlete? He kept himself in shape, kept himself healthy for over 1,000 games. Anyways, we could go on and on.
0: Yeah.
1: One other point that I have, since we are talking NBA. I see that Becky Hammon continues to be just being raked through the coals for her 2023 take on Jalen Brunson, not being a what did she say? He's not a 1A guy. or because he's too small, right? Right. Is basically the gist of it. And now there is, at least what I'm seeing on my socials, Vinny, I don't know what you're seeing, but just she needs to come out and apologize. She hasn't publicly spoken since saying that. And my whole thing is, since when are people apologizing for takes or opinions that are wrong?
0: Right.
1: Well, why is Becky Hammon all of a sudden being asked to
0: She's not the only one that questioned the money that the New York Knicks invested in Jalen Brunson. Go back.
1: But I mean, forget you. I'm talking about anybody. Any talking head that has ever been wrong, why all of a sudden are we now sitting there saying, where's the apology? Where's the public statement of apology for your wrong take? I just drove in and listened to 20 wrong takes in real time, and not a single person apologized.
0: Right. Kenyon Martin was on, the podcast that he does, the show that he does, railing on her. And I'm like, dude, I've heard some of the most ridiculous things coming out of your mouth on takes, and I'm not holding it against you, even though I had to laugh plenty of times when I heard some of the things that you said. You want to go back and rewind all of your bad takes, and you be held to the accountability that you're putting on Becky. I think it's ridiculous, and I think there's some sexism going on there as well. I don't, without any question, she's being singled out for that, because there's still a segment of our society that can't get over the fact that there is a really smart woman that's up there talking about sports and telling them about sports, which is ridiculous, and says a lot about that person. But and I'm not saying that Kenyon is saying that, but I feel like there's some piling on going on with Becky, and I think that there's some reason behind that. Maybe not so much in his case, but in a larger sense, without question.
1: Yeah, I just don't. She didn't say it. She said it as an analyst.
0: And he did need help, by the way. He's been in New York for. I mean, there was nobody is under. And here's the thing. Also, it's tougher for a smaller dude to be the 1A on an NBA basketball team. It is. I mean, that's historically the case. Is why it's happened so few times. I mean, my favorite, everyone wants to go to Allen Iverson. I'll go to Isaiah Thomas. He was the best little dude, quote unquote, that I've seen in the NBA, and did take the Pistons, to multiple finals, and they won multiple championships. But he obviously needed help. He needed, all this, the Joe Dumars and the Bill Laimbeers and everyone else, the Mark Aguirres, that he had around him. Just like Jalen obviously needed Kat, and he needed, Josh Hart, and he needed that whole group to kind of come together. So there's never been a one-man show to begin with, whether you're a tall guy or big guy or a small guy.
1: I just, again, people, these takes, we see a wrong take every single
0: daily,
1: day.
0: Every multiple times.
1: Single day. I just don't know why all of a sudden now there is a massive response for a public apology.
0: Right.
1: It's just, she, by the way, she's a Hall of Famer for BT Dubs. Like, she doesn't have to apologize to anybody about anything.
0: Right.
1: I couldn't believe that I was still seeing it on my timeline, which is, for full transparency, not a heavy NBA timeline to begin with, but I get what I need, right?
0: Right, right.
1: Very loud. Even today, what is this, a week later? How many, Connor, days did they win it?
2: It's probably, I want to say it's been at least, no, it was a little past. Yeah, it's been over a week. It's been over a week. We're about 11 days in.
1: Yeah, so I'm still seeing it. I couldn't help but laugh, but then I'm perturbed by it. But anyways, I digress. Who knew Dusty May was going to make us delve into all that? Way to go, Dusty. New head coach of the Dallas Mavericks. He gets to coach Cooper Flagg. I bet he's pretty pumped about that. Yeah, I imagine that's got to be tier one of why you're taking the job, right?
0: Yeah, they've got money under the cap, and I'm sure they have. where did they finish last year? They didn't make the playoffs, so they I'm sure they have. I haven't checked to see where their number one pick is this year, but it's a really good draft. So I guess if you have a top 10 pick,
1: who's their next guy, Connor? Who's the Mavs' next guy besides Cooper Flagg? What's Dusty May working with here?
2: Well, I mean, depending on how they go about their team building and free agency, they still had Kyrie Irving to work around with. They still have Klay Thompson to work around with. I believe Najee Marshall is still in there. So they had a few guys there.
1: But it's a little old.
2: It's an older roster, though. And that's why a lot of people gave Nico Harrison a lot of flack for trading away a young superstar to bring in a older player. Now, granted, the guy's not even on the team anymore.
1: Yeah, where's Anthony Davis? Where's he?
2: He's in Washington.
1: Oh, that's weird.
2: Hmm. Yeah.
1: But I thought he
0: the Mavericks had the ninth pick overall.
1: I thought Anthony Davis was traded for Luka. How is he not in Dallas right now? I thought he was...
2: Quick turnaround for Anthony Davis.
1: I thought... Okay.
2: Yeah.
1: Speaking of...
0: Which is not a bad thing.
1: Speaking of public apologies, that should be necessary.
0: Yeah. I don't necessarily think that was a bad thing for the Mavericks because, you know, he's getting up there in age, so you're getting assets, you're getting a bunch of draft picks and salary cap space to now build around, you know, Cooper Flagg. It's going to take a couple of years, yeah. Kind of like the Oklahoma City Thunder did, you know, trading Paul George and doing all those moves that they make, and voila, a few years later, they're an NBA powerhouse. The San Antonio Spurs kind of did the same thing. So I'm not necessarily, I mean, I totally blame them for trading Luka. I think the Anthony Davis trade could end up being an astute move on their part to now maximize that asset with future assets, you know, and more in line with what they're building in Dallas.
1: We, you know, Vinny, Connor arrives and he just has a treasure trove of gifts and giveaways for us. The summer of fun kicks off today. We're going to get to that. You do not want to miss that here on the Morning Tailgate. But be caller number 3, Connor says. Caller number 3. And you can win a pair of tickets to see Smash Mouth at the pool at Sahara Las Vegas to celebrate America's 250th birthday on the 4th of July. Tickets are here. They're ready to be picked up right now. Be caller number 3, 702-365-9200, Sahara Las Vegas, Smash Mouth. Those tickets could be yours for the 4th of July right here on the Morning Tailgate, Raider Nation Radio 920.
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11: Up on the text line. By the way, we're just giving away so many things today. Connor, just going
10: and we're not
11: bag.
10: Done.
11: We're not done. We got no. The summer of fun. Summer of fun starts today, Vinny.
12: Love it. Going to a summer kickoff party on Saturday.
11: Oh, really?
12: Yeah. Yeah.
11: Do you need a plus one?
12: No, I'm good. Mm. I'm good, Vince. I'm good, Vince. Mm. From an old friend worked with when we were with the Los Angeles Lakers back in the day. So we're having kind of a reunion. It's going to be a lot of fun. A lot of fun.
11: Do you want a plus one? I asked if you needed one. You said no. So I'll ask you one.
12: Let me think about that, Vince. I'll think about that, buddy.
11: T-Biz up on the text line says that is an unreal take. Back in the day, there was no free movement. Jordan and those guys would all average over 30 points per game. Bird would kill these dudes.
12: He would, actually. You know, so would Magic. So would Magic.
11: It's just, it's so, I recognize how difficult it is to properly compare and try and place this guy in this era with this team and this type of, I understand that is not an easy or it is not black and white in that sense. I get that. But to say those guys wouldn't be in the league is just, that's something.
12: They wouldn't be getting any minutes. It's just an insane take. When I see guys that are getting minutes, like DeAndre Ayton, big minutes. If you don't think that Patrick Ewing would be getting major minutes on a big time team, you're just crazy. You don't know what you're talking about. You obviously, I'm gonna. There's no way that he could have actually watched those guys play and come to that conclusion. There's just zero.
11: Eric says, first of all, what knucklehead actually prefers today's NBA over the NBA of the 80s?
12: Yeah.
11: That's another sweet take. All right. Let's get back to the topic at hand. 702-365-9200. Pass rushers. Who needs to be that guy opposite Max Crosby? Does that exist on this roster? Is there a breakout guy in waiting? Keyron Crawford signs his rookie deal on Sunday. Now just two players from the Raiders rookie draft class yet to sign that rookie deal. Funky Raider says, good morning, my Funketeers. Had a great weekend celebrating Juneteenth Friday, Father's Day on Sunday. But I'm going to go with Kuntz and Key Bud Crawford to have the second and third most sacks on the roster. Clearly behind one Max Crosby. So if Keyron Crawford has the third most sacks on this roster, that tells you what, Vinny? If Keyron Crawford is only behind Max and Malcolm, that tells you what?
12: Well, then I think he's having I guess you could look at it two ways, but I'm going to be optimistic and say that he had a good, solid rookie season.
11: Mm-hmm. Yeah, yeah. That's probably the more likelier of the two, I would hope. maybe that's just the optimism. But Keyron Crawford, you know, he talked about, we're going to hear from him. We're going to play his audio from rookie camp coming up in hour number three, because I want to hear from him, and I want Raider Nation to be reminded of like what they're getting in this guy who just signed. Because I think the other important part in terms of not only hearing from him, but when he spoke, was also the day Fernando Mendoza spoke. And as you can imagine, there was a lot of attention on the Mandalorian and everything that he said or didn't say or all that stuff. So I don't want to say he kind of got pushed aside, but he kind of got pushed aside, right? At least early on, especially for the fact that there was a couple question marks because he didn't practice that second day of minicamp. He was asked, you know, it was a heavy load, so they just wanted me to watch. You're sitting there saying, what does that mean? It's a lot, right? Like, it is a lot. Begs the question, though, you know, what was the overload? We can't answer that question here, per se. But in terms of what they're getting, I don't want to say Keyron Crawford has to be a guy that produces from day one, but there has to be production at the end of his rookie year, right? This isn't a redshirt type situation with Charles Grant a year ago. There has to be some production. Would you agree?
12: Yeah, no, I think I would be surprised if he didn't work his way into the rotation and you know, stays healthy and appears at all 17 games and, you know, gets a healthy amount of snaps per game. Let's just say, 25 to 30 snaps per game?
11: Okay.
12: Maybe 20 to 25?
11: You figure the defense is on the field between 65, if it's a real tough game, 85 game? 85 play? I mean, 85 is a lot, but 65, 80 plays, right? So about a quarter? Quarter of those snaps?
12: Mm-hmm.
11: Yeah. Again, that's why it's not necessarily fair to sit there, and I'm thinking in my head of we're doing numbers, right? It's June 22nd. We're prognosticating numbers. You know, 12 to 15 sacks for Max. You know, Quiddy Pay, Malcolm Kuntz have to produce. Those are the have to guys. Quiddy Pay has to produce. Malcolm Kuntz has to produce. Regardless of what the number is, there has to be production. Keyron Crawford's production can be can progress, I guess. But when we look at his resume at the end of the season, we can't be just a bunch of zeros or single digits and tackles or things of that nature. Because that's his other claim to fame, right? Claim to fame. TFLs, getting in the backfield and making stops. He's an A-plus tackler from college. It's his violent nature that he's able to get guys down. It not many get loose, right? Like that's his first step is always his other big claim to fame. What's elite? If there's anything elite in his game, it's his get off, his first step, and which has allowed him to get, which is going to help that transition of getting to the quarterback at the NFL level, right? Like that's a huge plus. That's something that we talked about. Tyree just simply did not have for whatever reason, whether he was thinking, whether he just didn't have that quick get off. That is what Kieron Crawford has. He has that get off. It's the rest of it that he's, you know, the technique, the bull rush, the spin. What does he have in his arsenal to get past after he gets stuffed on that first get off, right? Or gets blindsided on the left. How does he react? That's going to be a big part of it. But there has to be, I guess I'm trying to go back and forth, Vinny. Does he have to be the number four guy? Does he have to be part of that core four? Or is there somebody else? Off the edge, yeah.
12: Yeah, no. He definitely
11: he has
12: does,
11: to be,
12: yes.
11: Right?
12: Yeah.
11: Mm-hmm. Yeah. And that's the tough part because that is, again, there's pressure going to be on everybody to perform at some level, and he's not without that. But how much can you actually put on his shoulders?
12: Like I said, 20 to 25 snaps.
11: From the get-go, but I guess that's what I'm asking is certain guys are going to get their snaps day one, right? Regardless. Like, at what point is he getting those is my question. Because we saw last year different coaching staff, different philosophy. I get it. So I'm not comparing apples to apples. But you saw a very slow integration of rookies. Like, what is the expectation? Without us seeing training camp or seeing how these guys look, I understand that. Again, this is why I'm putting the context. It's June 22nd. We haven't even gotten to training camp yet. But is it a slow progression? Is it a slow integration? Or does this guy have to be part of the rotation day one?
12: I think day one, yeah. Okay. I think that day one, I'm looking at that 20 to 25 snaps, yeah, per game, day one. I think that that's a realistic goal and number for him.
11: When you look at the other options that exist in terms of – now, we have purposefully not talked about the Tonkas, Jonas, Adam Butler's, J.J. Pegues's as part of this. We're talking edge rushers. But you have to include those guys in turn when we're talking production because I do think Tonka Hemingway takes a big step, in my personal opinion.
12: Yeah,
11: I think Jonah takes a step. I don't know what Jonah's step is in terms of production sack total-wise, but I think he takes a step as the defensive tackle football player he is. I think another big part of the equation that could only add to the numbers for those guys that we keep talking about in terms of Key, Malcolm, Quitty, and obviously Max is Quay Walker and N'Kobe Dean. Now, we have not seen N'Kobe Dean on the field. We haven't seen anybody in pads, so I'm not going to worry until there's things to worry about. But come training camp, N'Kobe Dean, Quay Walker, part of those equations. Those are two guys that are also going to be part of the pass rushing equation in some manner, whether they're getting home or they're allowing somebody else to get home, which is a dynamic that did not exist on this team since they've been in Vegas. Linebackers that can rush. Am I missing somebody? Like, Robert Spillane did not rush the quarterback the way Quay Walker and N'Kobe Dean are going to be used or could be used to. Divine Diablo, what might be the closest?
12: Yeah, and he was more of a...
11: In terms of his athleticism, where they kind of put him in different... He was kind of just a big, strong safety, you know, smaller linebacker that had to bulk up. But I'm talking Quay Walker and N'Kobe Dean didn't... Their linebackers like this in their time in Vegas have not existed that they are true threats to get after the quarterback, which is part of the equation for these edge rushers getting home to said quarterback.
12: Right. Correct. I think that, when you look at it from that perspective, I think these two linebackers, have the best, skill set for pass rushing compared to other linebackers that the Raiders have had here over the years. So, and I think with the switch to the defense that they are going to play, and I think this is going to be a more aggressive kind of a defense. I just feel like Robbie Leonard is a little bit wired that way. I think you're going to see more of those two players involved in the pass rush compared to their predecessors.
11: When you look at the defensive tackles, I think Tonka Hemingway leads the defensive tackle group in sacks this year. Is that outlandish?
12: No, not outlandish. I think Jonah is going to. I think that he has a chance to increase the volume of his sacks. I like JJ Pegues a lot. I think that he's going to also factor in there. But based on what we saw last year, toward the end of last year, I think there's every reason to believe that Tonka Hemingway can take another step forward, especially with more playing time and more opportunities.
11: For all those reasons, that's why I look at this, and I'm going to call them pass rushers now, not just the edge rushers. I'm talking about the pass rushers in total for this defense. You talked about it being the collective, right, of getting to that certain number. I think the number we put out weeks ago for the collective was 50, right? They had 37, or it was 37 and a half, 38, somewhere around there last season in terms of total sack numbers. I think getting to that 50 mark, it was our kind of benchmark of what progress looked like for the Raiders. And for me, that collective is almost a parallel to what we're seeing on the offensive side with the pass catchers, right? Like, you have Max, who's the standalone, who you expect everything out of. Brock Bowers is the standalone pass catcher, who you expect everything out of. The rest of it is a collective in terms of getting to those numbers, whether it's on the offensive side, touchdown numbers, or just receiving numbers, catches, obviously. But on the defensive side, it's really those sack numbers. That's really the end-all be-all for that grouping, is getting to that collective number. So the way the Raiders are built right now, yeah, they have some stars at some positions, but in terms of the success of the team, the collective is a, I feel like that's going to be a massive theme.
12: I agree. Yeah. And we're also, the pressures, the quarterback hits, the hurries also factor into that. We are putting that bottom line on the sacks themselves. Mm-hmm. But I think that those other numbers also, we need to, be cognizant of that, creating havoc, forcing quarterbacks into bad positions and bad throws, which can lead to us, turnovers down on the back end of your defense. So all of those things, but obviously sacks is the first thing we're always going to look at.
11: 702-365-9200. More conversation on the way here on the Morning Tailgate.
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5: 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Best way to improve sack total, getting teams third and long. Says Snake Man. Then he says, any historical metrics on such scenario? Connor, you got those metrics?
6: Not on me, but we could check.
5: I mean, seems pretty safe to say.
6: I would say if you can get after the quarterback, you're doing the job right.
5: Third and longs.
6: Results will come.
5: Third and longs, I would say, would probably produce a high clip of sacks.
6: Stop the run and you can reward yourself.
5: There you go.
7: Connor and Vince, one more on this NBA thing, please. Okay. It's a Monday.
5: Okay.
7: It's June.
5: All right.
7: You know, we got a month to go, or yeah. However many weeks.
5: Yep.
7: Kevin Johnson, Clyde Drexler, Chris Mullin, Dominique Wilkins, Patrick Ewing is your starting five.
5: Yeah.
7: In 2026.
5: Okay.
7: 2027.
5: Got it.
7: How many games do you think that starting five is going to win in the NBA right now? That as your starting five, and obviously you got a bench.
5: We're taking those five from the five from that year, right? Where they were the second, right?
7: Yeah, whatever. You don't want to say the 1991 versions of these guys or whatever.
5: So, I'm going to say 38.
7: I'm going to say over 50 games this team wins. Without question. I mean, this is... You give this team a training camp and a bench.
5: Oh, you didn't tell me about training camp and a bench. I thought it was just a five.
7: No,
5: I was like, these five can handle it.
7: No, come on. That's our starting five.
5: Okay. Jokes aside. Let's be serious, Connor. Stop it, Connor.
7: 50 to 60 wins.
5: I mean, that's an all-star team. I mean, of course.
7: Right? I mean, Connor?
6: Yeah, it's a 45 to 50 win team, I would say.
5: It's Hall of Famers. But it's Hall of Famers. Yes, they're going to win a crap ton of games.
6: They got to complement each other's play, too, though.
5: Oh, but, now Connor's worried about chemistry. Connor's worried about the chemistry now.
7: I'm looking at this team, and I'm thinking it fits perfectly, actually. It fits perfectly. You've got a one... extraordinaire in Kevin Johnson. Obviously Chris Mullin would probably be your two. Clyde Drexler is going to be your, especially in today's NBA with the positionalist aspect, of it. Dominique Wilkins could go all over the court. He could handle, he could shoot.
5: How many wins did the Golden State, the record?
6: 73.
5: And how many Hall of Famers were on that team? That we believe to be will be Hall of Famers, obviously.
7: Are we talking about the Kevin Durant?
5: Yeah.
7: Okay,
5: yeah,
7: so Kevin, I would say four. There's four NBA Hall of Famers on that team.
6: Who? Depends where you rank. Andre Iguodala
7: and
6: Sean Livingston, where they can come down. Those guys had long careers.
5: I know, but you're talking about Hall of
7: Famers.
5: They're
7: not Hall of Famers.
5: Yeah, we're talking like Kevin Durant, Steph Curry.
6: Andre Iguodala could make a case.
7: Draymond
6: the way the NBA
7: Green
6: lets
7: could,
6: people
7: if you
6: want to,
7: if you want to, you know.
5: Draymond Green, probably.
6: Could be.
5: And then Clay.
7: Okay.
5: Right?
7: Yeah.
5: So we're saying four.
7: Mm-hmm.
5: And they won how many games?
7: 72.
5: Yeah. You put four Hall of Famers on a basketball team, they're going to win a crap ton of games.
7: And this is five.
5: Yes.
7: These are five Hall of Famers. Yeah.
5: Connor's still worried about the chemistry.
7: I like the chemistry of this team.
5: Connor, don't worry. We'll get the team chemistry going in training camp. All right?
6: Oh, man.
5: They don't have to.
6: It's going
5: to
6: be a lot of guys wanting the ball. How's the spacing going to work? Patrick Ewing clogging up the lanes while Clyde's going to the basket. Dominique's going to try to get down there.
5: Clyde's just going to glide his way past everyone. It's okay. It's okay. Dominique's going to jump over
6: okay,
5: everybody.
6: Okay, you guys convinced me it's a 50 to 55 win team. I'll give him the extra five.
5: That's first place. That's the top. That's the best record.
7: Yeah, right.
5: That's the best record in today's NBA.
6: What did Detroit Pistons finish with? 60-something?
5: Oh, did they get 60?
6: I think your best team in the NBA today's league is a 60-win team.
7: Right, and
5: but that's why there's even more
7: win
5: wins.
7: 60 games.
5: But that's why there's even more wins to be had during the season because the disparity between top and bottom is larger now than it was then.
6: I would hope you're winning games if you have all these Hall of Famers on the same team.
7: If you're not, that's a
6: coaching issue.
7: I'm just saying if Detroit can win 60 games, this team would win 55 to 60 games. Like, literally, you name me the roster for the Detroit Pistons right now.
5: Wait, Dame St. Durant wasn't on that team, the 72-win team? Are my timelines messed up?
7: I don't think he was on that team.
5: Yeah,
7: no.
5: So there you go. He wasn't, so they didn't even have four Hall of Famers. Thanks, Dame. You just helped prove the point even more. Yeah.
7: I think those teams were better than the 72-win team, with Kevin Durant on the team.
5: I want to know what Dame, text in. How many wins does that starting five? Name the starters again.
6: I believe for that 72-win team, you were looking at Curry, Klay Thompson, Draymond Green, Andre Iguodala, and it was Andrew Bogut.
5: And you're talking Johnson, Mullen, Wilkins,
7: Patrick Ewing.
5: Ewing and Clyde. Drexler. How many wins? Dame, I want to know. Tell me, Dame. It's the Morning Tailgate, Raider Nation Radio 920.

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1: Accident Boulder Highway that joined I-11 northbound before Buchanan. Also an accident Durango Drive southbound at the Southern Beltway. Grand Canyon north of Trop and Pecos southbound before Flamingo.
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0: 5 minutes. So make sure you stick around for the word of the day. Connor on the ones and twos. He's been giving gifts away all morning. And that ain't going to stop anytime soon today or this week. We're talking Raiders. We're talking pass rushers. Who's going to be that guy opposite Max Crosby? Who can be that guy? Sans Max Crosby. We have calls patiently waiting. We're going to get to him in a minute, but we have to continue. How we left off hour number two, we've gone into this debate, and I got my timelines messed up, so I apologize. Durant was not on the 70-plus win team for Golden State. That was the next year, okay? But the point still stands. They had three Hall of Famers on that 73-win team, as has been pointed out. Charles in Oregon, massive Warriors fan, had to correct us, and thankfully he did. Thankfully he did. Now, I did ask Dame, who wins? And give me that, and Connor, give me that 73-win lineup.
1: You're looking at Steph Curry at point guard, yeah. Klay Thompson at your two, Draymond is playing your three,
0: okay.
1: Andre's at four, Andre Iguodala that is, and then at your five was Andrew Bogut, if I'm correct.
0: Okay, that sounds right. Vinny, the stars of the late 80s, early 90s, depending on how we're looking at it, but it was the second team All-Stars, correct? It was Chris Mullin, Dominique Wilkins, Clyde Drexler, Kevin Johnson, and Patrick Ewing. Do I have that
2: second
0: correct?
2: Team All-NBA. Sorry.
0: Yes.
2: All-NBA.
0: All-NBA.
2: Yeah.
0: And so now the debate has become by some on social media saying that they wouldn't even get minutes.
2: Patrick Ewing wouldn't even be in the NBA.
0: Patrick Ewing wouldn't
2: in
0: be
2: in the
0: NBA.
2: In a league where DeAndre Ayton was the starter on, what were the Lakers? The fourth best team in the Western Conference last year, fifth best team in the
0: Did
2: Western
0: they finish
2: Conference?
0: Fourth or fifth? It was one of the two.
2: Somewhere around there.
0: But Damon Oakland says, we cook that old school team with speed, handles, and shooting, but I don't like comparing eras, though.
2: Who cooks? We as now?
0: The modern NBA, I believe, is what he's saying.
2: Kevin Johnson was a blink of an eye fast. Like, he was incredible. You can't. There's no one guy in the NBA that's defending Kevin Johnson's speed, quickness, handles. My God, handles? We talking about handles with Kevin Johnson and Clyde Drexler?
0: Dark Side said at minimum 60 wins in the league for that starting five.
2: Yeah.
0: At minimum, he says.
2: What did Austin Reeves average this year? Is he a blur? Is he fast? he's a lot like a Chris Mullin type of a player. Skilled, can shoot, can dribble, can pass. I mean, he's a, you know, has a nice skill set. It's not anything. It's Chris Mullin is more skilled.
0: Than
2: Austin Reeves, who I love.
0: Gage up on the text line. Mike Bibby, Doug Christie, Vlade Divac, Hedo, and Weber, the O2 Kings, would dominate the championship Knicks of this year.
2: I agree.
0: Connor does not agree. Connor, weigh in. Your face said too much. You got to use
2: those
0: words.
2: That was a tremendous, tremendous basketball team.
1: That was a really good team. And granted, now that's still in my younger years,
2: best,
1: right? So I was watching a lot of their highlights.
0: It was Turkaloo, baby.
1: But
0: greatest name ever.
1: We're talking about a team that just put on one of the best postseason offensive performances we've ever seen in NBA
0: Didn't
1: history.
0: Didn't we say that about the Thunder last season?
1: Yeah, and to be fair, I think if the Thunder ran into the Knicks, it probably would have looked similar to what happened with San Antonio.
2: The Sacramento Kings would have beat this year's New York Knicks. I'm just that Sacramento team's Sacramento. The only reason the Kings didn't win, one or maybe even two NBA championships was because of the Lakers. That's it. That was it. They go on and destroy. That year, the year that we're talking about, where they went to the Western Conference Finals, they had home court advantage. The Lakers won games one in Sacramento and game seven in Sacramento. I was there, throughout that series. And the Lakers then went in and steamrolled the New Jersey Nets, that year with Jason Kidd and with Kenyon Martin, and Richard Jefferson was on that team. It was a pretty darn good New Jersey Nets team, but the Kings would have swept the Nets that year, just like the Lakers did, and both the Lakers and the Kings would have beaten the Knicks, this year's Knicks team, probably in five games, minimum.
0: Did Doug Christie miss a three-pointer that season?
2: Yes.
0: I don't think so. He was unbelievable.
2: Bibby was fantastic.

0: I remember, yeah. I think it was NBA 03, the video game.
1: Mm-hmm.
0: I would be the Kings just for Doug Christie from three land. Because he didn't miss in the game. I thought I beat the system by doing that. But anyways, that's a fun discussion. Again, apologies. I got the Kevin Durant year messed up.
1: But that I'll say this: the Kevin Durant Warriors mm-hmm. were better than the 72 win Warriors. They did some things. I think they figured out, because remember they lost the final that year. When they won the 72
0: right.
1: games, they lost the finals that year. I think they figured out, like, hey, do we really go for it to win 72 games? They could have easily won 72 games with the Kevin, you know, that Kevin Durant team. But I think they wisely managed the season in order to win the NBA championship. So my contention is, even though we want to put 72 wins on that team, and, you know, just by regular season record, they were better than the Warriors with Kevin Durant. The Warriors with Kevin Durant would have beaten that 72 win team, and obviously that Kevin Durant Warriors team went on and won the NBA Finals, whereas the one that won 72 games didn't.
0: Got a little bit of news. You ready for some news?
1: Yeah,
0: it's official. Rookies for your Raiders will report to training camp 4 weeks and 3 days from now.
1: Yep.
0: July 23rd, veterans will report. July 28th. Again, I think these are dates that we knew, but they became official within moments ago. So let's make sure we're keeping things on the up and up with official. And the joint practices also became official throughout the National Football League with your Las Vegas Raiders, as we know, in Houston. On maybe the greatest day of the entire year, August 18th. So take that. Training camp, a month away. Who's going to be the guy? Who's going to be the guy as we transition back to the silver and black? Up on the phones, patiently waiting. We appreciate him. Our Raiders, our resident Raiders historian, Raider 66. Good morning. Happy Monday. Happy late June, belated happy Father's Day. I don't know if I missed a birthday. I think we celebrated your birthday already, but there it is again. Good morning.
2: Yes, good morning, guys. Yeah, belated happy Father's Day to everybody. And, oh, my goodness. I tell you, I just hate the conversations where the greats of the past get disrespected. It just really bothers me.
0: Connor started it.
2: No talent.
0: Blame Connor, 66.
2: You know what? You take that starting five and you put that no talent Larry Bird on there, you know, as the sixth man, they're knocking at the door to breaking the record. I'm telling you, these guys, today's game with the 3-point play, it is so much about individuality, and these guys used to play team ball. They would shut down. They'd say, okay, you shoot your threes. This guy gets his points. Everybody else, we're going to shut you down. Everybody else is going to shut you down, and it just drives me nuts. They would win minimum 60 games, and it just cracks me up. But anyway, we're talking about who needs to come through in the sacks. I think we need Kuntz to get back to a year and a half, 2 years ago. He's the guy that needs to show that he's still got it, that he's recovered from the injury, and that the Raiders' faith in him is paying off, and he needs to be that Robin to Batman, to Max's Batman. You know, the sack is like the home run in baseball. You know, it is the impact play that gets people going. And unfortunately, it didn't become an official stat until 1982. So there's a lot of great guys out there that have been overlooked. A couple of them. The Raiders have their own guy. Tony Klein was a rookie in 1970. He holds the unofficial AFC rookie record with 17 and a half sacks that rookie year. The Raiders' record, official record, by the way, is 10 and a half from Greg Townsend, and Max chipped in with 10 his rookie year. But this kid from Detroit, Al Bubba Baker, first year of the 16 game schedule in the NFL, 1978, 23 sacks as a rookie. That's ridiculous. That is absolutely ridiculous. The guy was a monster. You couldn't block him. But the record, as we all know, is Javon Kearse, 14 and a half. But yes. Max is going to be the star. He's going to be keyed on. You need that. I want to see these second-year guys, Tonka and I forget the other guy's name. Starts with Janice. Those guys in the middle need to push up, and they need to get that pressure on their quarterback. And to Snake Man's text about third and long is the time to get the sacks. Unfortunately, not if you're a Raider. The last several years, we have been the worst defense on third and long. How many third and 11s have teams converted against us? How many third and 13s have they? Drives me nuts. So we need to fix that. But as far as the sacks go, it is a great stat. It's only been around for, you know, a few decades. But we need Kuntz to get back to his old style that he was rounding into before he got hurt. And we need him to have, you know, 9-10 sacks just to get Max, you know, where he's supposed to be. Max needs the help. We got to do it. Thanks for the time, guys. But the old guys would do it. They'd win 50 games, 60 games. It just cracks me up. Yes. Yes. Go Raiders. Thank you, guys. Have a great day.
0: Great stuff, 66, as always. 66, the man. 66 is just, he was getting so disgusted listening to the disrespect for the older generation.
1: I love how he said Larry Bird is the sixth man. I got to respectfully disagree. I think Chris Mullin would probably, or Clyde would probably be the sixth man in that. Because remember, that was the NBA second team, all NBA team. So there was an even better version in 1991. I'll take a look at that.
3: Just to be clear, Vinny, if you did add Larry Bird to that and you moved, let's say it was Clyde or Wilkins off to your sixth man, I would change my mind. That's a 65 plus win team.
0: Now you got some shooters on the court.
3: Like I said, we were talking about the spacing, Patrick Ewing clogging up the lanes. You get a couple shooters out there with Chris Mullin, Larry Bird. Okay, now I'm looking at you a little different. Okay, it's a modern day's game.
0: Oh, now Connor's feeling it. Now Connor's all of a sudden warming up to the idea.
1: By the way, the 1991 first team was David Robinson, Charles Barkley, Karl Malone, Magic Johnson, and Michael Jordan.
0: You think they'd play today?
1: Yeah.
0: You think they'd?
1: So let's just do this. You give me the 90, and I could go back even further, but anyway, we'll do that. You give me the 1990-91 first and second All-NBA. Let's just do it that way. So our team would be, in 90-91, it would be David Robinson, Charles Barkley, Karl Malone, Magic Johnson, Michael Jordan, Patrick Ewing, Chris Mullin, Dominique Wilkins, Clyde Drexler, and Kevin Johnson. That's our starting, and if you want to go third team, how many guys are in the NBA, 15 teams, 15 players make up an NBA team now? So the third team would be Hakeem Olajuwon, Bernard King, James Worthy, Joe Dumars, and John Stockton. So let's take our, top, you know, the 1990-91 first, second, and third all NBA team, and let's play this year's Jokic, Wembanyama, SGA, Luka, and Cade Cunningham, Jaylen Brown, Kawhi Leonard, Kevin Durant, Donovan Mitchell, Jalen Brunson, Jalen Duren, Jalen Johnson, Chet Holmgren, Tyrese Maxey, Jamal Murray. I'm taking 90-91 first, second, and third team against this year's first, second, and third team.
0: This is not a diss on Chet Holmgren or even Victor.
1: Tyrese Maxey?
0: But if Patrick Ewing got them, or Hakeem in the low post,
1: David Robinson?
0: It would be a bloodbath.
3: It would be a wrap down low. I think Jokic is big, and he's going to have to do a lot of work.
0: He would be dwarfed. He would be dwarfed next to David Robinson. Team,
3: that's going
0: to
3: be a lot of big guys going down low at you.
0: That's what I mean.
3: Change of the game, right? Because now those guys aren't going to line up outside the line. But
0: who's
3: I would expect Victor and Nikola Jokic to take a three-pointer or something. You know, I would expect those guys to try to space out the court. And that's where I just say it gets a little bit different when it comes to the decade and spacing of offense.
0: Agreed.
3: And how they're played.
0: Wait, you said John Stockton was the third team?
3: John Stockton was the third team.
0: Can you imagine John Stockton just running point for all the big men?
3: It would be, yeah.
0: I'm telling you, the older generation big men would not be stopped in the paint. Agreed?
3: The closest thing we have today to an older generation big man, I want to say, is maybe Nikola Jokic, Joel Embiid.
0: Right.
3: Maybe.
0: And they're not getting stopped in the paint, and they're stopping everything in the paint. Right? So that we can agree on?
3: Yes.
0: Now you want to talk about the athleticism of the big men stepping out, who's defending, you know, the younger generation. That's fair. That's fair. I think there's, man, that's John Stockton's on the third team.
3: They're loaded.
0: That's 15 Hall of Famers. We were supposed to hear from Key Crawford. We're going to do that. Let's do this. Let's do a little summer of fun, Connor. Let's do a little summer of fun, Vinny. Can we get some summer of fun music or anything? Can we? Maybe Vinny can hum. Maybe we can get some summer of fun music because it's back, baby. We're going to listen to Key Crawford from his rookie minicamp. Coming up, we'll continue to get your thoughts up on the text line because there's a lot right now on a lot of different subjects. But we want to continue the summer of fun. Keep the mood light. 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You have a chance for a bit of an escape to some places and some great adventures like Hawaii, the Grand Canyon, Sedona, Yellowstone National Park, Southern California theme park trip, or maybe a Mississippi River cruise staycation, or you can just take the cash. $3,000. 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
11: 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We're talking football and a whole lot of basketball on today's edition. But let's get back to the topic at hand for just a hot minute, and then we can get back to all the debates that exist. Keyron Crawford signed his rookie deal yesterday on Sunday. That brings the Raiders draft class to 8 out of 10 who have signed. Jermaine McCoy, Fernando Mendoza, still outstanding. No concerns, no worries, just business as it were. Keyron Crawford, we did get to hear from him shortly after rookie minicamp. And as we talk about on this particular program today, who's going to be that guy? Who has the ability to be that guy? Well, the Raiders seem to think 67th overall Keyron Crawford has the ability to get after the quarterback. Can he do it early? Can he do it consistently? Where will he be at as part of the rotation? These are all the questions that we're going to be asking into training camp, through training camp, and as the regular season kicks off in September. Until then, here's Keyron Crawford.
12: From the moment you were jumping in the pool a week ago to now, how has your world changed?
13: I've been ready to get to ball since that moment, so it's very exciting. It's a very pleasant moment just to actually be here and just learn from other guys and also be around the coaches to gain information from them.
14: Does it feel like real now, or is there a moment where it did go from draft process to wonder, you know, I don't know yet, there's, you know, it's kind of uncontrollable, so now you're actually here?
13: It was really like situational. So like in that very moment, once I was drafted, I was like, man, I'm ready to get the ball. Like, I've been waiting on this for so long just because like the process as far as like the Senior Bowl combine, and it's just like a really a waiting process. So just actually being able to be here is like a moment to like just actually come true.
15: awesome.
16: Can you talk about like the can you talk about the approach that Rob Leonard is taking to this defense, and is it beneficial for you to have a defensive coordinator who has that background in defensive line coach?
13: Yeah, extremely. Just because like everything that I'm being taught is like everything that I did at Auburn, so it's really similar to exactly what I've done. So it's really an exciting position to be in.
16: Is there any, you know, like pillars or qualities that he's trying to instill in these defensive guys kind of early on?
13: Really just being be the attacker. That's the main one. Be the attacker and always be forceful in what you do.
15: So far, what's been the main thing since you come to the NFL? I mean, I know it's rookie camp and it's been a short time, but what's been the biggest challenge for you in terms of learning how to go through this process and training as a rookie?
13: I would say it's mainly just getting a routine, figuring out what works best for me, what time I should wake up, what time I need to be in the building. Also, like, just becoming disciplined with that is, like, the main point. And just, like, being able to be consistent with that is the main focus. So just being able to have my routine and be consistent with that and discipline, I feel like I'll be in the best shape as possible.
15: Can you talk about the jumping in the pool moment? Was that something that you decided you were going to do? Were you kind of peer pressure to do what happened there?
13: I was just, like, more so of, like, if I was to get picked today, I was like, no matter what I got on, I'm jumping in this pool. So like, that was just like, I was like, you know what? It's gonna be a hell of a moment.
14: What do you envision your role being on this team?
13: Definitely a violent player, but also learning from the guys that's ahead of me. That's the main point. But also like taking notes and being able to be a part of like a great defensive line, but also being an attacker as well. So just being able to bring all those things in one and just being able to contribute on the field is like the best part.
17: Have you gotten to chat with a lot of those guys ahead of you yet? I know Rufy's here now, but
13: yeah. Yeah, the main person was Max. I mean, I talked to Max probably like twice already. He called me draft night. And then I called him the next day just to get like a couple pointers. But just being able to soak in as much knowledge as I can, once everybody gets in, it's going to be the best part.
15: Can you share what some of the pointers are that Max Crosby gave you?
13: Really just be respectful. You don't got to talk as much. Show in and show out when your time comes. Get ahead of the vets. Show them how it's done. If my name is called, just be ready. So, like, just being able to be myself and bring everything that I have to the table up front without a hesitation. Just don't be scared of nothing. That's the main one.
17: Obviously, you're a pass rusher by nature, but your role at Auburn was kind of a little bit more of that outside linebacker role, kind of stand straight up. You know, what do you think is the biggest things of point of emphasis for you as you kind of transition back into being more of the traditional defense end?
13: It's really more so of just like being able to be consistent with my hands as well, just playing the run and being violent through the run. So it's just being able to correct those pointers, but also like understand the game 10 times more, because like everything is still new to me, but also understanding formations, understanding like what you can get in different formations, and like just like knowing what to come, just to be able to have a heads up over. It's really just like football intelligence. So like just being able to increase that, it allows me to play 10 times faster.
17: How would you describe the vibe with your draft class, the connection you guys have?
13: We got a great class. Right now we're not in the locker room right now. They got us like in a section away, but it's more so like, yeah. So it's a very camaraderie vibe, very spirit. Everybody happy to be here. The trial guys happy to be here. So as always, fist bump, shaking the hand, and just being excited around the guys is the energy that matters. Just because everybody gonna feel 10 times better going out on the field.
17: What was the kind of the reputation or the impression you had of Fernando before meeting him, and now what is it after meeting him?
13: Yeah, my agent called Fernando when I got drafted, so like he immediately called him. But it was exciting because I always watch his interviews just because I thought he was a funny person. Like he's just a hot character, but also very like respectful, and just but being able to be alongside him, like I'm gonna definitely learn pointers just like from him, because he's a very like outstanding guy. So like just being able to be around good people like that, but I feel like the entire building is like that. So like that was one of the best things when I realized, like, once my name was called, I was like, you know what? I'm going to be around, like, a lot of good fucking people.
14: It's a bit of a weird question, maybe, but you said Max called you and then you called him back the next day. Was there a moment where you're like, I'm really about to call Max Crosby, or is that just like, you know, I belong now, like I'm just gonna call him?
13: Yeah, I was like, I belong here. So it was more so like I was just calling to like actually like get pointers. Just like I asked him like, what is something that you actually messed up your rookie year that like I should like actually like take note of? And just like he gave me a great response. He was just like, bro, just be yourself, be respectful, and like you don't gotta say much. All you gotta do is work. That's all we care about, and you're gonna be able to fit in perfectly.
11: That is Raiders rookie defensive end, outside linebacker, pass rush extraordinaire, soon to be Kieron Crawford, just signed his rookie deal on Sunday. And again, I know we've played some of that here in the last few weeks, but feels like it hits a little different the day after he signs his rookie contract, right, Vinny? And you know, when you sit there and hear him, you know, how do you play? And he goes violent. You love hearing that. And again, the context and the caveat is we got to see it on the field, and it's got to translate on the field with NFL players and grown men week in and week out, snap in and snap out. But to your point of, you know, if he's on the field for a quarter of the snaps, you know, which is between, I think you said 20 and 25. Do I have that right? You know, you know, that violence might play into that, especially early, because he's not required to be on the field for 60 plus snaps, right? Like he will be able to truly highlight what he does and what he says he's about, which is the violence, that quick nature, and he doesn't have to do it, you know, five straight downs. And I think that might play into his early success if he's able to produce that.
18: Yeah, the good news for him is that, you know, he's coming into a situation where there is Max Crosby, there is Quiddy Pay, and there is Malcolm Kuntz. So, you know, he's not going to have to get thrown into the fire. I mean, if he earns that, that's one thing, of course. But I think the more logical way to look at this is he's going to be, put into a role, put into a, you know, a rotation. Get those 20 to 25 snaps per game on the, as the starting baseline. Mm-hmm. And then be able to, like you said, go play violently, go play fast, go play with urgency, in those snaps that you get, and try to maximize that as much as possible, and just try to get better. And then maybe by the end of the season, even be pushing for more, playing time. Hopefully that would be the case for him.
11: You know, what's fascinating to me, and this is kind of more of a macro look at it, and I don't want to put a blanket statement on it, but the Raiders have done a really interesting job in terms of the roster building, right? Like, there's a lot of new faces. They got 10 draft picks, but none of them are being looked at as you have to be the guy this year. However, there's an argument for a good majority of them, specifically those top four, let's call them, of the rookie draft class, where they can go out and earn it. Fernando, Trayden Stukes, and we talk about a Key Crawford, Trey Zune. Like, none of those guys have to be the starter, right? Would you agree with that?
18: Like, correct, yeah.
11: But all four of them very much so can go out and either become the starter, or in like a Key Crawford's case, or Trayden Stukes' case, you know, depending how many snaps they get on defense in terms of what they're able to produce. It's a really interesting dynamic that was created.
18: Yeah, and, you know, to put it in perspective, Crawford's a third-round pick. Malcolm Kuntz is a third-round pick. We're saying 20 to 25 snaps. Let's just say 23 on average per game, right?
11: Sure.
18: That gets you to about 391 snaps for a rookie season. To put that in perspective, Malcolm Kuntz in his first year played 48 snaps. In his second year, as a third round pick, played 68 total snaps. We're saying, so if you're looking at those 23 on average snaps per game for Crawford as light, well, just put it in perspective of a recent third round pick at basically the same exact position, playing 48 his first year, 68 his second year. It wasn't until his third year Malcolm Kuntz jumped up to 500 snaps in his third season. I think, and I'm sure the Raiders would hope, obviously, that it happens quicker for Kieron Crawford than it did for Malcolm Kuntz. Because remember, I remember going into Malcolm's third year, And to me, he was on the bubble. There was a chance that he might not make the team. There was a couple of 53-man roster projections that I put out there where he didn't make the team. So he was able to hang on, get to that third year, and then play 500 snaps that third year, and then missed, obviously, 2024. And then guess what? Last year, played 501 snaps. That's his career high by one over his 2023 season. So it sometimes takes a little while for Crawford to be penciled in for 391, 400 snaps as a rookie. I think is would be a good thing for him and a positive for the Raiders, because he will have earned those snaps.
11: Yeah, and again, it's a really interesting, and obviously it's intentional. This is why the credit goes to Spytek and his staff for building it as such this time around, because those four guys that we just kind of listed off, as we said, none of them need to start. But if they can or work their way in, what a win that feels like for the organization, right? For the projections of the organization. Because if you even go back last year to the first two picks of the Raiders, Ashton Jeanty had to start, right? He's the sixth overall pick. Like, Raheem Mostert was and Zamir White were the only two guys back there. Ashton Jeanty had to start. He also earned it with his play. But he was put in a position where he better go earn it, because he has to be the guy. And think about where this team would have been if Ashton Jeanty didn't get the full workload. Jack Besh was kind of put in a position, I don't want to say that he had to start, but for a wide receiver room that didn't have a lot, they went out to try and go get Amari Cooper. That didn't last more than a week and a half. They went and got Tyler Lockett because he wasn't just quite ready. So they went it the inverse way. They put those guys hoping that they would take over. Darian Porter, to an extent as well, right? Like, they traded away Jacorian Bennett, opening the door for what would be him. It's Caillou Blue Kelly who takes over early on before Darian Porter works his way in. It feels like this time around, you're not sitting there saying these first couple draft picks, hey, you know, we're really leaning on you guys for some meaningful snaps. They're not doing it this time around. But again, because the talent and what's there, feels like they're in a better spot to do so.
18: Well, and, Fernando is a different thing.
11: Right.
18: It's going to be his team eventually, but you know what I'm saying with
11: but
18: the quarterback.
11: Even bringing
18: however,
11: Cousins,
18: I will say Tre'Davious Stoops is starting.
11: Yeah.
18: I'm telling you right now, he's going to be a guy, to me, that gets into that 700 to 900 snap count this year, without question. He's going to be he's going to be a starter. So, which is why, and the reason I say that is because this is why, to me, Jack Besh's season last year was a little bit of a disappointment for a second round pick. Because obviously, you just said that they signed Amari Cooper. They went and got the other veteran wide
11: Tyler
18: receiver.
11: Lockett.
18: Tyler Lockett. To me, which was, and I remember talking to some people, throughout training camp last year, and quite honestly, they just weren't seeing enough from Jack Besh and from, Thornton in terms of, yeah, well, these are guys that we're going to be able to really rely on. And especially with Jack, and he was a second round pick. Everyone wants to blame the coach. They want to blame this. They want to blame that. The fact of the matter is Jack Besh wasn't doing enough for any of us, quite honestly. I didn't see it in training camp. I didn't see what I needed to see from him, in training camp to say, yeah, that's a dude. That's a guy. I've seen that before. You've seen that before. Not speaking out of school to say, I didn't see that from Jack Besh last year. I still haven't seen it quite honestly, in what we saw in OTAs and mini camp. So, hopefully for him, the whether it's the light, whether it's this, whatever it has to go on, goes on, this year in training camp, and he makes that presence felt more. Whereas to me, Tre'Davious Stoops, I already felt just watching him during minicamp. I felt his presence in minicamp without question.
11: 702-365-9200. Coming up next is the final sit down. But first, Raider Nation Radio 920 has tickets for the 7th annual Battle for Vegas. The VGK against your Raiders. Team Riley Smith versus Team Brock Bowers. 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
14: 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Now, Vinny, Connor has just been so giving and so kind that after that battle for Vegas Reed, he reached into his drawer and guess what he found? He found a pair of tickets for the battle for Vegas. Team Riley Smith versus Team Brock Bowers for this Saturday. Connor, what lucky listener and lucky caller would you like to give away? Again, all you got to do is call in 702-365-9200. All you do is call in, be this caller number. Tickets are yours.
15: Well, we're doing Battle for Las Vegas, so let's do caller number 4.
14: Wow. Wow. Not only is he giving, he's witty. Battle for Vegas, be caller number 4. The lines are already ringing as the final sit-down continues. Make sure you stay with the flagship for the Silver and Black all day. I will be filling in for JT the Brick from noon to 2 today, Vinny. So make sure you tune in from noon to 2.
16: Will do. Absolutely.
14: And as, you know, the world gets set to watch Messi take the pitch once again here in just a few minutes, we're putting a bow on our conversation of getting after the quarterback and guys who need to be the guy. And we've asked the question, is that guy on the roster? Remains to be seen. Remains to be seen. Now, the offseason is obviously not complete. We are in the... These are our dog days of the offseason, are they not, Vinny?
16: Oh, yeah. Very much so. Yeah. We're in a break. We're in a break. I mean, really... The only real news coming now is Fernando signing. That's, you know, that they'll get all that sorted out. Who's the other?
14: Jermon McCoy.
16: Yeah, and Jermon, and that's a little bit more of a complicated situation.
14: There's going to be injury protection and insurance.
16: Well, it's more so, I'm sure his agent is like, my player's not a fourth-round pick, you know, by any stretch of the imagination. So let's figure something out with that. I don't know exactly.
14: Escalators?
16: What
14: I'm sure there'd be escalators. You hit a certain number.
16: The number is the number.
14: But I mean, in terms of the guaranteed, right? Because that's really what becomes the sticking point. The number is the number for those selections.
16: Yeah.
14: But the guarantees can kick in with the number of escalators, thresholds that you hit.
16: I'd have to look at that, but I don't know. I'd have to, not in a rookie deal, like the second contract, yeah. But I think, I don't know what the, I'll try to find out what the hang up is here, but usually that's your slot. That's what you get. This is your guarantee. This is how much, I mean, even in
14: Well,
16: Fernando's
14: I think that was
16: case,
14: the, but I'm sorry. So I think that was the issue a year ago. Remember Nick Caserio? I jokingly said he ruined it for everybody by making the fully guaranteed contract.
16: Right.
14: That's what I'm saying, guarantees, I'm sure they're trying to get more guarantees than any fourth round pick has ever gotten because
16: fourth round pick.
14: Bingo.
16: Yeah.
14: That's what I would imagine.
16: Whereas with Fernando, it's right on down to the penny exactly how much he's going to get. I think in his case, it's just I want it now. I want my signing bonus all right now rather than paid over the course of time like the Raiders normally do and some teams normally do.
14: And that's what, that in Jermon McCoy's case, his agent's saying he's a first-round talent, that he shouldn't be in the fourth round. The number stays what the number is, but he could be saying exactly what you're saying is give me it all or give me 90% of it in that signing bonus. So that's especially what he's probably asking for now, considering the injury and considering the question marks that exist. Could be the hangup. That's just my pure speculation.
16: Based on what we saw with
14: the Houston Texans, that's the reason why there were so many second round picks unsigned, you know, up against training camps, is because Nick Caserio, the wide receiver? Jalen,
16: Noel made it
14: fully guaranteed, and so that made every other second round pick be like, "Well, that guy just
16: right.
14: Why am I not?" So that's why Jack Besh was one of the last guys signed the Raiders rookie class.
16: Mm-hmm. Yep, absolutely.
14: So Jermon McCoy is in a unique position. I'm curious, you know, what Fernando's.
16: How that all plays out.
14: Yeah.
16: Yeah.
14: Because, again, it is fascinating. The number is the number at your slotted position. Mm-hmm. But as I was saying, putting the bow on it, Key Crawford, he signs his contract, and we heard from him, again, in this hour, how excited he is just to get going.
16: Right.
14: And for, you know, a lot of these guys are so excited to get going, but we've seen the approach that some of these new staffs take, especially with young guys. I'm curious what Kubiak and his staff are going to take with the entire collection of young guys. Everybody's running their own race, depending on their position and where they're at. I think we all understand that, but how they integrate them, especially those first four guys, I'm really curious to see how they do it. Fernando's going to be kind of, again, his own race. But Trayton Stukes, you said it, he's a starter. I completely agree with you. But how much do they throw at him early in training camp to the sink or swim method? Same with Key Crawford, for all the reasons we talked about, getting in that rotation and somebody else being the guy opposite Max.
16: Yeah, and I think in Trayton Stukes' case, I think there's a clearer path right now to, and maybe a bigger need, for him to get on the field and be an impact player day one with a whole bunch of volume work. at safety and, you know, slot wherever he signs up because, or lines up, as opposed to there are, you know, there isn't such an immediate need, at edge rusher. However, if he can earn, if he can show that he's better than, you know, some other guys that are ahead of him right now, on the pecking order, they're not going to hesitate to get him on the field even more. So,
14: hey, you need to check out, Connor, was it the 07-08? NBA All-Star team?
15: Yeah.
14: All-NBA team?
15: Yeah, we're looking at 08 and 09.
14: 08,
15: I think
14: 09.
15: That one was going to give a good run for the money.
14: Vinny, that might be... We might have to keep that combo going because he was just listing off the names.
16: Yeah. So,
14: sorry, Ewing. You're not getting any minutes with that roster. Yao Ming's got something to say.
16: Oh, my goodness gracious.
14: For Vinny Bonsignore, I'm Vince Sapienza, Connor crushing it on the ones and twos. Make sure you stay with me. I'm back filling in for JT from 12 to 2, and then we are back here on the Morning Tailgate on a Tuesday, 7 a.m. Pacific time. Have a great day, everybody. We'll talk to you tomorrow.

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7: 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You can always call and text the show. 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Is this country becoming a soccer nation? 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

0: through six groups in the stages here. We did six last week. We'll do six this week as we get through all of the groups. There are 12 groups here in the World Cup. We'll have a double up day as we had a double up day last week. We've had soups from South Korea, Canada, Morocco, the US of A, Ecuador, Japan. We've had soups from all of those great countries.
1: Okay.
0: And today, after their great win yesterday, I said last week, I wasn't going to do Egypt because I am Egyptian. I've sampled all of Egypt's fine soups.
1: You weren't going to taste it as well.
0: I've sampled all of Egypt's fine soups.
1: Yeah.
0: I don't need to eat more Egyptian soup.
1: Okay.
0: However, after yesterday's win, being down 1-0 at halftime, scoring three unanswered goals, and having the first World Cup win in 92 years, I had to get an Egyptian soup to celebrate.
1: So you're going to Group G today.
0: Group G
1: is Egypt, Iran, Belgium, and New Zealand.
0: Yes, also Egypt was the easiest one to find from
1: those
0: because I know a lot of Egyptian restaurants here in the city.
1: I'm sure you could find a Belgium soup somewhere.
0: Sure. Just pour some waffles and some syrup.
1: What about Iran?
0: Iran's so far away. So.
1: Thank you.
0: I went to Salam. In Arab town, I can call it that because I am Egyptian. They're also, if you ever need late night food in the city, Salam is open till 1:30 in the morning. Great spot if you need late night food.
1: Okay.
0: And I'm eating what
1: you act like in the city of Chicago, restaurants are not open that late.
0: We've tried to get late night food in the city. If you want a good late night Arab food is great. I'm just telling you. I'm going with a soup called Molokhia. And what molokhia is, I didn't go lentil soup. I went with a Egyptian specific food, especially molokhia is an Egyptian spinach. And you stew the spinach and then you put chicken in it. You can put rice in it. You put garlic in it, some lemon. And essentially this soup came, I'll put a picture of it online on Twitter at Adam A. Abdallah. It came with the soup, the spinach and the lemon and the garlic. And then on the side, I kid you not, a half chicken and rice, like a whole half chicken and rice. And then I had to construct it together to put it together. That's how it came.
1: Yeah, that's chicken and rice and then a soup
0: and
1: to
0: then
1: the
0: a
1: side.
0: Soup on the side. And then they're like, put it together, figure it out. And I'm like, okay. So that's what I did. I put it together. I diced up the chicken, put the rice in, made it. I know this is going to be good as we celebrate, as I celebrate.
1: All right, so Abdallah is now
0: This is not, no, unfortunately, this is not a Slurpee soup.
1: Yeah, that looks like a paste.
0: It's a stew.
1: There's not a lot of liquid I see.
0: It's more of a
1: mash. That looks like a mashed potato consistency.
0: As soup as you want. You can pour the soup on top of the rice and the chicken and then like mix it up together as like a vegetable side if you want to. It came pretty soupy. And then I added more rice and because it's kind of like have you ever had like okra before?
1: Yes.
0: Okay,
1: I have.
0: So it's kind of like
1: it's
0: kind of like what's the best way to put it? Like mucusy? That's kind of gross way to say it, but it's kind of slimy. All right, here we go. Here we go. Right, little figure.
1: There it is. He's going in face first into the soup. You can watch the show on Twitter. Black and Abdallah show live streaming now.
0: It tastes like a win. It tastes like victory.
1: Okay.
0: You taste the garlic. Got the chicken in there. That chicken was crispy too. You know, like they cook it on the grill.
1: Yeah.
0: Burn it up a little bit.
1: I saw the char marks. It looked nice. Looked like a nice chicken.
0: Mm. Right. A little slurp to it. A little slurp to it. Because they stewed the crap out of this molokhia, this Egyptian spinach. Because that's what the name of the... It's not molokhia soup. Molokhia is the name of the...
1: technique?
0: No, the spinach.
1: Spice?
0: The spinach.
1: Spinach.
0: Yeah.
1: There it is. Okay.
0: Okay.
1: Okay.
0: Right.
1: Yeah?
0: I'm going to give it...
1: How you doing over there?
0: 3.9.
1: Oh, no.
0: 3.9.
1: You didn't really like it.
0: 3.9. I'm not the biggest spinach.
1: All right.
0: I'm not the biggest spinach
1: fan.
0: There it
1: is. 3.9.
0: I'm not the biggest spinach fan. And
1: World Cup of soup.
0: I'm not the biggest spinach fan, and the texture.
1: Wow.
0: The texture is not for me. But the chicken.
2: For you.
0: The chicken is where it's at.
2: World Cup of soup.
3: Soup is good food.
1: Wow. Abdallah's out on spinach and the texture.
0: Yeah, I'm sorry.
1: Jeez.
0: It isn't.

0: your people.
1: If I had gotten kushari, which is like rice and lentils, and that's not soup at all. That's just a whole different Arab dish.
0: Yeah.
1: That would have been a 10 out of 5.
0: Okay. All right. So you didn't enjoy it?
1: No.
0: Okay.
1: It's good. It's a 4 out of 5. I didn't give it a 2. I didn't give it a 1.
0: All right. So there you go. World Cup of Soup. Abdallah each day from the group stage. He will select a soup from one of the groups. Today it was Group G. He went with Egypt.
1: I'll tell you this. If it was just the chicken and rice, 5 out of 5.
0: Well, yeah. I mean, the picture you showed me, it looked great. The rice and the chicken looked fantastic.
1: The chicken and rice, 5 out of 5.
0: Man, you're not into spinach.
1: I'm not like that. Not stewed spinach. I'll put spinach in a salad or something like that.
0: Well, what's wrong with it? It's just still spinach.
1: I don't like the texture, the mucousy, the slimy texture that creates.
0: It's just a green.
1: No, it's a tech. If you've ever had it, dude, I'm telling you, it's like this, like, it's like a slimy, like okra-y texture. It's not, it's weird.
0: What's wrong with a little slime? Abdallah, what's wrong with that?
1: Not for me.
0: So there you go. World Cup of Soup here on the Black and Abdallah show. We will continue on tomorrow with a new soup as Abdallah goes from group to group here in the group stage. The World Cup has been a lot of fun. Did you see the fans that drank Boston Dry? Then headed down to Miami. Are they the Scotland fans?
1: Yeah. They went from Boston, the Scots. They went from Boston to Miami because that's where their team is now playing, because they're playing all over the country. Yeah.
0: And they realize that there is quite a difference in temperature from going from the Northeast all the way down to Miami. Take a listen to this.
2: I'd say it's probably the hottest place I've ever been in the world, and no looking forward to winning the cult, to be honest with you.
3: It's good. It's hot. It's expensive, but we're just happy to be here to see Scotland beat Brazil.
4: Fantastic, hot and sweaty. Just flew in from Boston 2 or 3 hours ago, so it's taken a bit of adjusting.
5: As to be expected.
4: But lovely. Lovely so far. Yeah.
0: So there they
1: are. It's hot, it's sweaty, and it's expensive.
0: Yes, the news report on the fans following along the Scotland team going from Boston to Miami.
1: Not looking forward to wearing that kilt to the game. Could you imagine wearing that kilt to a game in Miami? Like, I know it's open, so the air might flow through, but
0: does the air get up, though? It flows past. I don't know if it's going up.
1: I mean,
0: I don't know if it's cooling any bits up top.
1: I mean, when you wear stuff in Scotland, you wear it because it's colder there.
0: Because it's like thick.
1: It's cold and thick. Yeah.
0: You don't want to be wearing that.
1: Yeah. Have you ever tried to put on a kilt?
0: No, I haven't.
1: So a kilt is just a really long piece of fabric.
0: Yeah, you wrap it.
1: And you just like roll it. You just kind of like wrap it around you.
0: Sure.
1: And it's a lot of fabric.
0: Oh, yeah, no doubt.
1: So, like, that's going to be... if they keep up with the tradition, it's going to be real hot. Swampy, dude. In Miami, like, swampy.
0: It's like, have you ever been on the golf course and you see a friend who's wearing, like, the thick, like, cargo shorts?
1: Yeah.
0: Or short, like, in this day and age, like, usually everyone's wearing, like... activewear.
1: Athleisure.
0: So like the shorts are like breathable, right?
1: They're
0: for, but then like every once in a while you'll see someone that's wearing the thick, like,
1: because it's the only shorts that they own, and they, like, golf like twice a year. Yeah.
0: Thick like Dockers shorts or whatever. and you know, like it's
1: Dockers.
0: Right? Like, and it's like a thick material, and you're like, hot day, you're like, man, how are you that doesn't work at all.
1: Mm-hmm.
0: So, I mean, that's one aspect. The fans all over the country enjoying the United States for the first time, not knowing that Miami was that.
1: A little bit of a price difference, too, apparently, between Boston and Miami.
0: Yeah. I do also have this question that I need to bring to the table with you is, are we good on Elmo, or is Elmo a traitor?
1: No. Okay. So
0: are we good? Is Elmo anti-American?
1: Did you see what Jalen Brunson bridged the gap?
0: Oh, okay.
1: So mended fences.
0: Good.
1: So I think we're okay with Elmo.
0: Okay. So Knicks fans are okay with Elmo?
1: I don't know. Jalen Brunson tried.
0: Jalen Brunson tried to fix it. But, you know, Elmo just wants teams to have fun. And he tried that same bit with Team USA. And people were starting to question whether or not Elmo is a traitor. Yes, come the on. Fictional character, Elmo. Take a listen as Elmo sets the record straight.
6: Just to be clear, Emma wants Team USA to win, okay? But Emma loves everybody. Just to be clear. Don't make this a thing. Thank you. Emma loves you, and Emma loves you, and Emma loves you, and Team USA, and everybody who's playing.
0: So just to be clear, Elmo is out there releasing social media posts. He wants the USA to win, but just to be clear, don't make this a thing.
1: My favorite is when he looks right at the camera and goes, don't make this a thing. I love everybody, I love you, but I want Team USA to win because Sesame Street is in New York, which is in the USA.
0: Yes. Yes.
1: Don't make this a thing.
0: Well, I didn't know. Is Elmo maybe rooting for a country that is un-American?
1: Don't make this a thing.
0: I don't know.
1: Stop it.
0: I'm glad that he's on board.
1: Stop it.
0: I'm glad that he believes that they can win as well.
1: He believes.
0: We go to Zach in Michigan. He's on the phone lines with Black and Abdallah. What's up, Zach?
7: What's going on, gentlemen? Congrats, Adam, on your Egyptian win. As a Liverpool fan, it's good to see Mo Salah happy and celebrating the crowd.
1: Oh, there you go. Yeah, absolutely.
7: Two goals away from breaking his manager's record for the team, yep. So that's pretty cool. So I have a different opinion than your last caller. I know that the old heads in the country are still on, like, the anti-soccer. We make fun of the sport, but I grew up, so I'm 32. I graduated in 2012. I never played soccer as a kid. I was a baseball kid, later football. And then, you know, in high school, played FIFA with all my friends, kind of got into a team. So I started playing with, like, Liverpool. And, you know, after a couple of years of that was, like, my creative character team. I started watching the games and rooting for the players. And then I became a soccer fan and started watching. Not like my dad. My dad never was a soccer fan, always made fun of soccer players. And it was like, you know, you're not a soccer player. You're a baseball player. You're a football player. And I was a lot of parents back then. Well, about 4 years ago, probably right after the World Cup, right around the World Cup, I got my dad to start watching Liverpool games with me in the mornings. And he watched like three games, and they were all Liverpool, like last second goals to win or to tie. Mm-hmm. And he became hooked. Now I got him Cody Gakpo jerseys. He's got Szoboszlai jerseys. He's all in now, the last 3 years watching Liverpool. And I think now that's not a trend. You know, I'm not going to take anecdotal evidence as that's like, this is going to be how it is. But I've turned on some of my friends to soccer. I've turned my dad, and I just see kids in the new generation, they are not as passionate as even my generation in 2012 about football. You have these kids now where they don't get involved in football because of, like, concussions and parents are worried and they don't play. But even the kids, I coach football. I'm a huge supporter of football. I coach high school sports. I've been coaching high school sports for 10 years. It is an entirely different feel and mentality that kids have in football now. They don't have the knack for it that they always, like, they don't have the passion. They would rather, like, play video games and be on social media and hang out with their friends. So I see that trend. And I see, like, baseball, you know, went off the last couple of years. And hockey, I think, is making a nice comeback, but it was off for the last couple of years. And with football just being really convoluted in, like, penalties and referees, with baseball, like, the MLB being dominated by, like, three or four teams, I think there's a void that kids in soccer can pick up. I think the one thing we need is one really big superstar from the United States to shine in one of these leagues, and I think that just kickstarts it off. If not, it would be like the United States going really, really far in a World Cup or something like that.
0: Yeah, Zach, and that's a great call, and thanks for the phone call. Call again, okay, my man, 310-840-4910. I'd say this, like, you know, I don't know if it necessarily needs to be one specific thing that kicks it off. And I don't think stars coming over here is necessarily the answer, because to explain it to someone who doesn't watch soccer, the stars that are here, it's essentially, right, Messi is here in the States playing for Inter Miami.
1: Mm-hmm.
0: That's MJ with the Wizards. Okay? And then the other stars who have come over, it's like Shaq with the Celtics.
1: Yeah.
0: Right? Like, you know what I mean? Like, it's stars at the end of their careers getting paid, still participating and playing. Like, and that wasn't a shot at Messi. Messi is still great.
1: Yeah.
0: And we'll see today when Argentina plays, right? Like, I'm sure he'll do something spectacular. But what ends up happening is that we're getting the stars over here who are like past their prime. And that, and that's what it is. And I don't know. Like, to me, the conversation isn't necessarily, are fans going to step away from football or baseball or basketball? I don't think that that's what it's about, because if you really were interested in soccer, like, you can kind of watch soccer without interrupting your other sports habits.
1: Yeah.
0: Which is why I got into it, is because there's nothing else on at 7 a.m. on a Saturday morning in the fall.
1: Exactly.
0: Right? And in the winter, when you can't really be outside, because we live in a part of the country where we get winter, you know, in the middle of December on a Saturday morning at 7 a.m., there's nothing to do. So you flip on the TV and boom, you can watch, like our caller there in Michigan said, oh, I'm watching Liverpool, or you're watching Man City, or you're watching Chelsea, or whoever it is. I think it's just an added element of sports that you can add to the.
1: I think what he said was interesting, because he was like, yeah, I got my dad to watch, and he watched like two last second goals, you know, where they won. You got lucky, you know, like you could have shown him a draw that was kind of boring, and then you totally, you know, got him off soccer forever. You know, like with hockey, I think that they've done a lot to increase the scoring. Baseball's done a lot to increase the scoring and the speed and that kind of thing. Like, the biggest complaint from Americans that don't want to watch soccer is that, why would I want to watch something that ends in 0-0 or ends in 1-0 all the time? And it's like, well, yeah, but hockey does that a lot of the times. Baseball does that a lot of the times. Yes, there can be action. Yes, there cannot be action.
0: Well, I would say the counter to that, though, is, and I know Raj's head is going to explode. We have talked way too much soccer today here on the show, but just one final thought. I know Raj is just going to, he's coming up in just moments.
1: Raj is gone, I think, at this point.
0: And here's the one thing I would say to the American sports fan that has spent the last 8 months bitching about the NBA and teams tanking. The one brilliance about European soccer is that no matter the team, where they're placed within the league, no matter what point of the season it is, all of the teams are playing for something at all times. So you mentioned like he got lucky. Although when you watch European soccer, you may have a draw, right? Two teams could tie. But in the game itself, those teams are actively trying to score and win at all times throughout the season, because there is no such thing as tanking.
1: No. You never get the commissioner of the EPL coming out and saying, we need to fix the game. We need to fix the game.
0: Do you get what I'm saying? So, like, even if you have a match that is not interesting and one team's far better than the other, the goal differential is something that matters.
1: Yep.
0: And so teams will actively try until the end of the match in the EPL, because it all accumulates to a final total.
1: Yep.
0: And it all matters. So, I mean, if you're an American and you're sick of watching your baseball teams be at the bottom of the standings because they never spend and they just get to cash in checks because their team sucks every year, and you're a Pirates fan and you're, you know, it's your team's never actually going to try. That doesn't happen in soccer.
1: Yeah.
0: Same goes today. If you're an NBA fan and you're mad that 12 teams last year all tanked, that doesn't happen.
1: Yeah.
0: In soccer. So, I mean, it can go both ways. I think it's an added bonus. All right, Raj. There you go.
1: All right, some Raj.
0: Soccer conversation.
1: All right, Raj.
0: The NBA draft is tomorrow, and all I can tell. The NBA draft is tomorrow, and we are told, reports say from ESPN, that Giannis will be traded by tomorrow. Where will he land? We'll go one-on-one with Raj coming up next. But before we get to that point, International soccer is taking over the U.S., and only DraftKings has you fully covered.
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1: Live from Chicago each and every day, it's Black and Abdallah here on Westwood One Sports and the Westwood One Sports app. We now go on out to Colorado, parts unknown, and that's where we find Raj Sharon. That's
2: and
1: right.
2: The next question comes from the line of Raj Sharon with Westwood One. Please proceed.
1: Please proceed. Hello, Raj, parts unknown, Colorado. I'm sorry for all the soccer conversations at this point in the show.
3: Are you okay?
1: We are sorry.
4: Waking up a little bit here, fellas, but we're going to be
3: easy. Zlatan.
1: Oh, come on.
3: Easy, Zlatan.
4: Yes.
3: Saying he fell asleep during one of the matches yesterday.
4: It's all right.
3: I'm telling you, man.
1: Zlatan's a treasure.
3: People do not understand.
1: Yeah.
3: Zlatan is, I hope he sticks around and does so. I hope a network picks him up for some form of soccer coverage. He is so good at this.
1: He's great, and the crap that he's given Alexi Lawless has been fantastic.
3: He is so bad at this.
1: All right, Raj, time to go one-on-one. What's up?
4: All right, fellas, let's start off in the NBA. Giannis Antetokounmpo, we're expecting a trade either today or tomorrow. And it sounds like we kind of know the big pieces that Milwaukee is choosing between. So I ask you, what's the better return from the Milwaukee standpoint? We've talked a lot about Giannis and his fit. What about the Bucks? What's the better deal for the Bucks? Getting back the, as Shams put it, cost-controlled players and a lot of draft capital that would come from the Miami Heat, or a Boston package that's centered around Jaylen Brown. Abdallah, what's the better return from the Bucks standpoint?
3: I like the idea of Jaylen Brown going and you building around him, because picks are unknown, and at least with Jaylen Brown, you get a guy who we saw last year lead a team to at least a 2 seed. You know, I like that idea.
5: Argue with your grandma.
1: All right. Yeah, Jaylen Brown, argue with your grandma on the live stream. I think you can actually do a lot of live streaming from Milwaukee.
3: Yeah.
1: I think that's a great spot for someone to set up shop and to live stream. Raj, to answer your question, I think the Miami option is the best option for the Milwaukee Bucks, because I want the picks. I think that's the key here. If they can get draft capital back, I would forego the Jaylen Brown. Yeah, you get back a star, but Jaylen Brown by himself is not winning anything. So I would rather get back the picks and build for the future that way than getting back a star and then have like a false start where you get the star back, but then in like a year and a half, you realize this ain't it anyways. You got to move Jaylen Brown and then you're starting from scratch again. So I'm going to go Miami's offer is the best offer.
4: Mm-hmm. All right, guys, the other big NBA story today, Dusty May is leaving Michigan to go become the head coach of the Dallas Mavericks. Bleck, this move is or is not a referendum on the current state of college sports?
1: Oh, I think it is. I totally agree with that thought. It is a referendum on the current landscape of college athletics. The fact that with the NIL and the transfer portal and the fact that all of the conferences are coming together and they want to change. And now, you know, the NCAA tournament, the best tournament that we have now, is expanding even farther out. More teams are included. I think that this is a sign that if you are a great coach in basketball, the pinnacle of the profession is getting to the NBA, and it's not being the guy on a college campus for 30 plus years winning national titles. It's just, that's not the case. It's the NBA. So yes, I think it is.
3: Well, from the horse's mouth himself, or at least a source close to the horse.
1: Oh, Mr. Ed?
3: That rhymed.
1: The horse?
3: A source close to the horse.
1: Ooh, pretty good.
3: From Jeff Goodman of the Field of 68, a source very close to Dusty May on the main reasons he left Michigan for the NBA. Quote, the state of college basketball and not knowing what it's going to look like tomorrow, in a month, or in 5 years. And number two, the organization and the chance to coach Cooper Flagg. So number one is the state of college basketball. Number two is because it's the Mavs and Cooper Flagg. So, yeah, I mean, look, I also think it's because of who he is. And because you have a chance, if you're Dusty May, leaving on top and leaving having won a national championship, you're also, if you if you, whenever you leave the Mavs, whether it's because you choose to leave the Mavs, if a better job in college basketball becomes available, or if you get fired, or if they don't renew your contract, whatever it is, you also go back having the last thing you done being won a national championship. So you're going back having your pick of jobs. If the North Carolina job becomes available again, you can take it. If John Shire leaves to go take a job in the NBA and that job becomes available and they interview you, you can take it.
1: Yeah.
3: You want to go back to Michigan, you can take it. So he's leaving on top. So yeah, like if he wants to and this NBA job doesn't work out, he can just go back to the world of college basketball because I'm sure the Mavs gave him a pretty sweet deal too. I'm sure they gave him a lot of money to leave the Michigan.
1: Okay. I like what you said there. Can I give you an example? Can you explain to me?
3: Mm-hmm.
1: So you're saying you left on top, you won championships, and then you won a championship, and then you left, and you can just go back and have whatever gig you want?
3: Yeah.
1: What happened to Billy Donovan in this offseason?
3: Well, Billy Donovan...
1: He won at Florida.
3: Yeah.
1: He went to the NBA. He now wants back in college.
3: Does he want back in?
1: I don't know.
3: Or did he wait too long to get back in?
1: He didn't get the North Carolina gig.
3: Well, he waited too long.
1: I don't care. All right. Raj?
4: All right, guys. Rumors picked up over the weekend again about Max Crosby. Those sort of picked back up. And there were two teams that were focused upon. So I ask you guys, where's Max Crosby going to play this season? Is he going to continue to play for the Raiders? Is he going to be a member of the Philadelphia Eagles? Or, Abdallah, is he going to be a member of the 49ers?
3: When did the Micah Parsons trade happen? Because that was like right before the season started, wasn't it?
4: Yeah, because he was laying on the trainer's table during preseason games.
1: Yeah.
3: Yeah. So it was August 28th. So we still have a lot of time that this could take place. And I never doubt Howie Roseman's ability to wheel and deal and make something happen. So I think it's either going to be the Raiders or the Eagles. I don't think it's going to be the 49ers. But if I had to bet today that where he starts the season, I'll say the Raiders still. I don't think the Eagles are going to be able to get something done. I would still say the Raiders.
1: To answer Roger's question, I'm going to go Eagles as well. I agree that they're the team that can get stuff done, and they usually do. So if those are the new rumors that the Eagles and the Niners are rumored, I would imagine Eagles would get it done over San Francisco. An interesting side note that you just mentioned. You mentioned Micah Parsons. Raj, did you see the kind of conversation around Micah Parsons over the weekend?
3: Mm-hmm.
1: Did you see that his brother on social media
4: did
1: kind of made a suspicious, how would you say it, suggestion that Parsons could be out for half of the season this year.
3: Isn't that the timeline?
1: The timeline would put him ready to go for the start of the season.
3: Well, they have this 9-month...
1: Oh, the Packers
3: timeline. The Packers timeline.
1: Has
3: him going until, not starting to ramp up until the middle of September, September.
1: You and I and Raj, we looked at the Packers schedule. We were trying to figure out when he could return.
3: It was not going to be till like October something.
1: You're right. And we questioned whether or not Green Bay could wait that long in the season.
3: From the timeline of what that suggests.
1: Yeah, like, weren't we talking about week 8, which would be Thursday, October 29th, the end of October against Carolina as a possible return date?
3: And look, that's not saying, I don't think his brother was saying he's going to miss half the season.
1: I think it's pretty close to half the season.
3: But that could be something offhanded being I don't know, man, that's he could miss half the season or something.
1: That's not good.
3: What I mean? Yeah, of course it's not good.
1: Sorry,
3: that's
1: Raj.
3: That's why I questioned the Packers at the time, being dude, if he's ready, he's ready. Play.
1: Right.
3: Come on. The guy's a freak of nature. What are we doing?
4: He is. And finally, guys, if you're new to the program, Chris Black has thoughts on what some might call Disney adults. He has strong opinions on this. So I just want to preface that before I give the final one-on-one question today. So Toy Story 5 opened over the weekend to a whopping $312 million worldwide. I was some of them. I took my daughter yesterday.
3: Ooh, was
4: all right,
3: good?
4: Chris Black. Yes, I enjoyed it. Toy Story should be regarded as one of the great cinematic franchises of all time. Or Toy Story should be regarded as one of the great children's cinematic franchises of all time, Mr. Black.
1: Okay, yeah, you're going to come right to me on this, and I appreciate that, Raj, because not only do I have strong thoughts on those who are Disney adults, but I also enjoy film, and I can acknowledge that Toy Story and the Toy Story franchise is probably one of the greatest film franchises to ever exist. So I can separate the two. I can acknowledge what it is, and the movies are great. Saying that I have thoughts on Disney adults has nothing to do with the fact that those are great movies. The Toy Story movies are awesome.
4: So, Chris, could you see you and Autumn just going and buying a pair of tickets and going and checking out Toy Story 5? Just a couple of childless adults checking it out?
1: Probably not. We would probably take our nephews if that were the case. She's mad at me because I still haven't taken her to go see The Devil Wears Prada 2. And I lightly suggested last week that we go see it. I was trying to be nice, right? Like, I remembered she wanted to see it.
3: Mm-hmm.
1: She was like, it's not in theaters anymore.
3: Oh, my God.
1: It's not in theaters. And so I lost
3: you
1: that
3: got
1: one.
3: Yelled at.
1: That was no good. I mean, she was yelling for comedic effect.
3: Yeah.
1: But, yes, I lost that one. But, no, I don't think I would go see it, Raj, unless we took little ones with us.
4: Abdallah, great franchise or great children's franchise?
3: No, I think it's a great franchise. I think it's got ability for everybody. I think when parents want to go see it too and take their kids and enjoy it just as much as the kids do, you know, I think it's great. I think it's awesome. I think that, you know, like, obviously it's held up all these years that they have made five of them, and like, people were like excited when they announced the fifth one.
1: They're great movies.
3: Yeah.
1: They're great movies.
3: But at the same time, as much as that franchise is great, like, I'm not going to dress up as Woody and go to the theater. You know, like when I take my daughter to go see it. You know, just like I'm not going to dress up like, you know,
1: Lil Bo Peep?
3: The Godfather when I go see The Godfather.
1: I thought we were like, just naming different characters.
3: No, I'm just naming franchises. No, like, I'm not going to get a whip and dress up like Indiana Jones when I go to see an Indiana Jones movie. You know what I mean?
1: Right,
3: like.
1: Right.
4: I like when they slip like little adult jokes in. So when I went to see it yesterday,
3: there's
4: a character,
3: do that.
4: A new character that's voiced by Conan O'Brien, and it is a potty training toy, if I could say. And there's a line in it where they're kind of getting amped up, and another toy is like, he's such and such, and he will wipe your, and then they stopped as it cut off the joke, and like, every adult in there laughed, and every kid, including mine, turned and was like, I don't get it, Daddy. Like, I don't understand.
3: Dude,
4: it
3: you
4: want to
3: know what movie is horrible with that, and like pretty vulgar with that, is Zootopia. Zootopia is like, I think Zootopia 2 specifically.
1: Isn't Zootopia 2 the largest box office?
4: Is it the one with the snake? Zootopia 2 was the one with the snake, right?
3: Yes, the one with the snake.
4: Okay. I've seen it.
3: If you want to go down a rabbit hole of the history of that movie and like what went into making that movie and like all about the stolen IP and all that kind of stuff, it's crazy. But like the adult jokes in that movie are like pretty vulgar. Like, it's to have that stuff in a kid's movie is wild.
1: Yeah, there's nothing wrong with that.
3: No, nothing at all, but
1: it's great.
3: I was watching it with my daughter. I was like, oh, man. And she's three. She didn't get any of the jokes anyway because she's three. She just likes watching the cartoons, but yeah.
4: All right, three of us, we go dress up as Toy Story characters. We go to Disneyland this week, and just the three of us, no kids. We Disney adults.
3: I call dressing up as Rex.
4: And that does it for one-on-one today, fellas.
1: Are we getting drunk? Is that what we're doing?
3: Yeah.
1: Get hammered at Disney?
3: You think I'm going to see a cartoon movie not on edibles? What are we doing here?
4: Disney
1: adulting.
4: It's
1: Abdallah. What was that, Rush?
4: Disney adulting. We'll go Disney adulting.
1: Yes.
4: Black,
1: I will chaperone. Yes, the Disney adults, yes. Do what you like and like what you do, right?
3: Sure.
1: 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We're about 30-plus days away from training camp in the NFL, and we have 32 questions in 32 days to get you set for the NFL and for training camp. The first team up, the Raiders, and we'll get to them coming up next.
0: Brendan Sorsby is set to enter the NFL supplemental draft. Will a quarterback needy team give up a high pick next year to add the talented passer this year? Westwood One Sports.
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10: 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That is ongoing 24/7 now through September.
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3: Crosby off the edge, giving chase, and drags him down from behind. He leapt, he sacked, he conquered, and he races towards and somersaults.
2: Today's question, can Fernando Mendoza beat out Kirk Cousins?
0: 32 questions in 32 days. We start with the Las Vegas Raiders. Can Mendoza beat out Kirk Cousins? That's the question today as we discuss, as we head towards training camp. Abdallah, I actually think, like, when we look at this storyline as we head towards Raiders training camp, not only do I think he can, I think he will. Now, whether or not the Raiders will back off of their stance that they are starting Kirk Cousins to start this season, I think it's different than the fact that Mendoza will show here in training camp that he is ready to take over as the number one for the Raiders.
1: Yeah, that's the difference, is he can, he will, but they won't let him. Like, that's, he's going to show that he's better. He's going to show that he's the guy, but they're not going to start him. He's going to probably not even be given the opportunity in training camp because they're going to give a majority of the number one reps to Kirk Cousins. The Raiders have come out and said that Kirk Cousins is the starter right now. And whether that's a, you know, for however much a majority of the season or not, you know, whether it's for 5 weeks or 6 weeks or whatever it is, right now they've chosen to make Kirk Cousins their starter. Their bye week isn't until week 13. So I find it hard to imagine that the Raiders would let Kirk Cousins start for 13 weeks.
0: Yeah.
1: And then have a week off and then only let Fernando Mendoza start the last five games of the season. They also don't have any like Thursday night games. So they don't have like an extended week where they could ease him in to like a long week where they have like 10 days off where they could ease him in. So it's going to have to happen just in a week's time, where you would hope that maybe it's at home versus an easier opponent, but they don't have a lot of home games that are easy where you could ease him in to like a, not an easy win, but something that would be against an easier defense. Like the defenses that they play are, look, Kansas City's not they're a better defense this year. Buffalo ideally is going to be a better defense this year. The Rams, no thank you. Miles Garrett, not now. Seattle, no thank you. So I don't know when they pull the trigger on this, but week 13 as a bye week really kind of puts them at a disadvantage of saying, well, he's got 2 weeks to kind of take all the reps and get ready for a game. Because I don't think you can wait 13 weeks and only give him five starts at the end of the season. That's just not, that's not a way to kind of get your, the first overall pick and throw him in to the fire.
0: Yeah, I mean, I would also add to that conversation, like when we look at the young quarterback, is he gonna have the rapport with the wide receiver core? You know, like the offensive line for the Raiders, they go out in the offseason. Tyler Lindenbaum, they go and sign, big signing at center. So theoretically, your offensive line should be upgraded. And I would like the young quarterback working with that offensive line throughout camp. So like that's the thing to me that doesn't really make a lot of sense with the way that they're going to approach this with Kirk Cousins, is that I would want Mendoza getting comfortable with the players who are going to be out there instead of him having to play catch up halfway through the season. And you're right. You can, you know, pie in the sky. You can find an easier landing spot, I guess. But it's also the National Football League. Mm-hmm. Like if things aren't working out or Kirk Cousins gets injured, you're starting the quarterback no matter what.
1: Oh yeah.
0: Like you can't have it be perfect, and the first start for a guy isn't necessarily going to be perfect.
1: Yeah.
0: So yeah, perhaps yeah, you want to avoid Miles Garrett.
1: Mm-hmm.
0: All right, but I don't know. I don't think that that's the smart way to do it. I think we've seen now we've seen enough quarterbacks who get the chance to start from day one, and you immediately see the benefits. You may not see it year one at the very start, but by the end of year one, you start to see these young quarterbacks who start from day one start to turn into something, either it being Trevor Lawrence or Caleb Williams or, you know, whoever down the list, Bryce Young, Cam Ward. You see the development once you get to the end of their first season. It's different. They're a different player than what they were in training camp and at the start of this season. So just delaying that process, I just wouldn't do it. I don't think it's smart. And the Raiders are planning on starting Kirk Cousins. So that's the objective. And that's the first question of our 32 questions in 32 days in the NFL.
1: Yeah, I love it. We'll have 31 more questions as we get closer and closer to the start of the season.
0: Training camp is around the corner. Yeah. The NFL season's around the corner. We'll have the summer of football coming up later here on the show. We're counting down the days until we get to the start of the NFL season. There was a big trade on the horizon in the NBA, and also Dusty May is heading to the NBA. We'll talk about that coming up next.
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1: That's right, Black and Abdallah here on Westwood One Sports, the Westwood One Sports app, Sirius XM, Channel 375. All of our great radio affiliates around the country. I'm Chris Black, along with Adam Abdallah, broadcasting live from downtown Chicago until 3 Eastern, and then Jim Rome will take over right here on Westwood One Sports. If you want to join the show today, you can call or text us at 310-840-4910. We're hanging out. There's a lot of breaking news in the NBA. How about this? Dusty May is leaving Michigan to take the head coaching gig at Dallas. The Dallas Mavericks have their new head coach, and they've got a coach who's now there to coach Cooper Flagg into the future in the NBA. So Dallas and Dusty May, they are finalizing an agreement per ESPN. Sources have told them, and it is one of those moves where, to me, you take the national champion last year in Michigan, right? The Wolverines, what a historic run we saw in the tournament. And to win the national title and to just leave Michigan after having a record of 64-13 in 2 seasons. Dusty May also took FAU to the tournament twice, including the Final Four in 2023. So he goes from FAU to Michigan.

0: you, even if you've already landed them, is I think a headache that a lot of coaches don't want to deal with, because at any given moment, because of playing time or something doesn't sit right, or maybe a guy breaks up with his girlfriend and now he wants to go to, like, they jump into the transfer portal. Seriously, like mm-hmm. The kids now, and I know that we could have a larger discussion about college athletics and how it hasn't been fair for years because coaches could just up and leave whenever they wanted to. But like, the kids show no loyalty to the decisions that they make, and they are jumping into the portal at every opportunity. They're flooding that. Remember when the transfer portal opened at the end of the college basketball season, and it was like immediately there were like thousands of kids
1: who
0: put in their name to go into the transfer portal?
1: Mm-hmm.
0: There's no loyalty anymore. And so I get it why a college coach with legit credentials who just won a national championship saw the landscape and said, all right, I'm out.
1: And what it is too, I think, is you said good college coaches. Like, we know that reports are saying that the Mavs went after John Shire, Duke's head coach, to give him the opportunity to coach Cooper Flagg. It would make sense. Reunite him, give him that
0: coach
1: opportunity.
0: Yeah.
1: He hasn't won yet at Duke, and I understand him saying no because he's gotten close. He wants a chance to win. I think if they had won this year, maybe his answer is different because he's already reached the mountaintop, and he maybe would say yes because he's already achieved what, you know, Coach K, I'm Duke, has already achieved.
2: I'm Duke. It's my court.
1: You can't leave yet until you win.
2: What's your major, John?
1: You can't leave yet. So I do think that this is going to be, though, like, you're not going to see every NBA team go out and just try to get college coaches. Like, it's every year you see them go after, like, the top guys. You see them go after John Shire. You see them go after the guy that just won the national championship, whoever it may be. This year it was Dusty May. And so it also says exactly what you said, and Dusty May has said that, or at least a source close to him, according to Jeff Goodman of Field of 68, said, a source close to Dusty May and the main reasons he left Michigan for the NBA, quote, the state of college basketball and not knowing what it's going to look like tomorrow, in a month, or in 5 years.
0: Yeah.
1: And then, number two, the organization and the chance to coach Cooper Flagg. Like, yeah, look, I'm sure he wouldn't have taken any job. I'm sure he wouldn't have taken a team that is, like, the Portland job was open.
0: Yeah, the Portland job's still open.
1: Still open.
0: Okay? Anyone want that?
1: But he gets the opportunity to coach Cooper Flagg, one of the brightest young stars in the NBA. And so that's extremely intriguing. The Mavs are a good organization. And you get to leave having just won a national championship. You said his record in the last 2 years, what, 64-13?
0: Yes.
1: In the last 2 years.
0: Yep.
1: He's leaving on top. He just won a national championship. It's completely different than another coach leaving or anything else. Dusty May, I think, is in a unique situation.
0: Well, I mean, we've seen it with college football.
1: Coaches
0: each year flirt with the
1: flirt
0: opportunity.
1: Flirt.
0: Well, I think there's a lot that goes into it, right? Like, college football controls everything, right? So at the best college football programs, most of those coaches are the highest paid state employee for many of those states. So the college football coach has a little more pull than, say,
1: mm-hmm.
0: national title winning head coach at Michigan. Let's call it what it is. Michigan's a football school.
1: Yeah.
0: It is.
1: It is.
0: Most of the big dogs are
1: mm-hmm.
0: football schools.
1: Mm-hmm.
0: Ohio State, Georgia, Alabama, Notre Dame.
1: Mm-hmm.
0: Football schools. It's a little different. Like, I understand why someone like Dan Lanning has stuck at Oregon. It makes sense, right?
1: Mm-hmm.
0: The Oregon football program is number one, and they've got all that Nike money from Phil Knight, right?
1: Yeah.
0: That makes sense. Kirby Smart at Georgia. It makes sense. Marcus Freeman at Notre Dame. And Freeman's name has been brought up in the last two NFL off seasons as a name that NFL teams are interested in.
1: Mm-hmm.
0: Now, it hasn't developed to the point where He's been in for an interview.

0: news, and he's like a serious candidate. But there, it's been out there that teams in the NFL have been sniffing around through back channels to see whether or not Marcus Freeman would jump to the NFL.
1: Oh, yeah. Yeah, and I think Marcus Freeman, I think a few coaches would have success, but I also think that there are, it's still, even with NIL, I still think that there are college jobs that are better than certain NFL jobs. I still think that there are certain college basketball jobs.
0: It's a specific conversation.
1: Yeah, but I still think there are certain college basketball jobs that are better than NBA jobs.
0: See, I disagree. I think in college basketball, I think they all see what's on the horizon. And they know, and why I was listing off the different football situations is college football runs everything in college athletics now.
1: But not if you're like Duke is not
0: a... It is why the conferences have realigned. It's why we have all of the different NIL funds being put together by the schools. It is why the TV networks have tried to manipulate how we consume college athletics from both, you know, the sports that you watch or the non-sports that you watch, the Olympic sports that teams have or schools have, right? Like, it's all college football. College football runs everything.
1: I understand
0: the head coaches at any school that's not North Carolina, Kentucky, Kansas, and Duke and saying, all right, it is probably better to get out of here now and go to the NBA because... You know, like Duke is an unfair comparable because they are a basketball school.
1: That's what I'm saying. They're basketball schools. It's Duke. It's Kansas. It's North Carolina.
0: And Kentucky.
1: It's Kentucky. Yeah.
0: Those are the four.
1: Yeah. And I think there's only four or five.
0: Michigan is not that.
1: No, it's not. And I think there's only four or five college football schools that are worth staying at over going to the NFL. And I think look, I think Notre Dame might be an exception because Marcus Freeman, I think, would be an excellent NFL head coach. But I think it's specific to him. Like, I think if you were telling me former Notre Dame head coaches would be horrible NFL head coaches, you know? But I think Marcus Freeman is a different individual, and I think he would be a great NFL head coach. And I'm surprised he wasn't in the mix this year as many of the jobs that were open. Like, I thought he would have been perfect for the Ravens, or perfect for the Steelers, or perfect for the Giants. Like, that, those jobs has his name written all over it. So there are certain jobs in college basketball and college football, and you're right, Michigan, I don't think, is either of them. But Ohio State, I think, is one of them. I think that, you know, like you said, Oregon is one of them.
0: Yeah.
1: I think Alabama might be one of them, depending on who's there. And, I mean, I don't think Kirby Smart would be a good NFL head coach. I think he's perfect for college football at Georgia. It just depends on the individual, too.
0: What about your guy, Dabo?
1: Listen, don't put that hate on me. Don't put that hate on me.
0: What do you mean?
1: Don't put that. Don't
0: Dabo
1: put that.
0: Dabo Sweeney at Clemson.
1: This is broadcast on to the world.
0: Yeah, do not put that in the South.
1: Do not put that my guy. Don't put the words my guy and Dabo in the same sentence unless it's he is not your guy.
0: There couldn't be
1: anybody that is less my guy than Dabo Sweeney.
0: That's why I said it.
1: Ugh.
0: Your guy Dabo.
1: Ugh.
0: We're on in the South. Absolutely. They know.
1: Ugh.
0: They don't. I think we could point out
1: him and Brian Kelly.
0: We could point out the schools perhaps in college football and also in college basketball where it wouldn't make sense to jump. But, you know, I think you can make the argument with the breaking news today that Dusty May is taking the Dallas Mavericks job. You can make the argument that of any schools that's not one of the four blue bloods that we mentioned, like Michigan had the best chance to become the next.
1: Yeah.
0: Right? You win a national title. You've got the money. The NIL is behind you. You're doing a great job the last couple of seasons. You win that title this year. Like, why couldn't Michigan find their way into that conversation? And that guy didn't want to stay. The opportunity in the NBA was greater. Like that, I think that to me is the thing that's smacking me in the face with this story today is that Michigan was set up to be a team for the next however many years you want to run it out that has a chance to be successful in college basketball with one head coach being there.
1: Mm-hmm.
0: He didn't want to do that. He left. And I don't blame him. I get it. I see. We talk about the college landscape often. And sure, there may be a few places in college football where coaches would feel the same. I do think that the drop off though on situations where the college coach is actually wanted by the NFL is very few and far between. Like, I don't think there's a lot of coaches in college football that NFL teams would even entertain. Like, I feel like the NFL is its own beast, and teams would prefer someone who has just breathed the same air as a McVay or a Shanahan. Like, right, like someone who has worked within the 49er or Ram organizations.
1: Yeah.
0: They would prefer that than, say, seventh best coach in college football.
1: No, I think that
0: as their head coach.
1: Yeah, yeah.
0: Because we saw it in this last cycle. Mm-hmm. The guys who are getting the opportunities in the NFL, it's not really go poach the best college coaches.
1: No.
0: There's only a couple of guys who have been rumored.
1: There's like three.
0: It's Dan Lanning. Yeah. It's Marcus Freeman.
1: Yeah. It's Ryan Day.
0: Ryan Day. That's essentially it.
1: Bill Belichick might get his shot in the NFL one day.
0: Oh, one day. Bill and his upstart squad, yes.
1: Yeah, Bill might get a shot one day.
0: Maybe one day. Maybe
1: Bill might get a shot one day.
2: Not talking about this.
0: Whoa, Jordan. Yeah. Jordan, easy.
1: Jordan has her way.
0: Jordan, easy.
1: Bill Belichick might get a shot one day.
0: Whoa, okay. Wait, shot at what?
1: If he turns that North Carolina program, maybe an NFL team will give him a shot.
0: Oh, really?
1: Young upstart Bill Belichick.
2: Not talking about this.
0: He's not talking about it. I think, like, the NFL, like the NBA teams, I understand why you would go after a college coach, because I think the relatability of a college coach to today's younger NBA players makes perfect sense.
1: Yeah.
0: I don't know if the rah-rah team stuff that works in college football necessarily works with professionals in the NFL. Men. Mm-hmm. And I know, like, they're the same ages, two different sports, NBA and NFL. But is my perception on that wrong? I feel like the NFL wants coaches who have coached in the NFL, and the NBA is okay with bringing in someone from college because they're used to handling all the different personalities of a college team in this new NIL landscape.
1: Well, look, I know that Dan Lanning can get animated, but like I said, Kirby Smart, you know how animated he gets on the sideline?
0: Oh, yeah.
1: Like, can you imagine that? Like, on the sideline for the Texans? Like, let's just say he's on an NFL sideline. Can you imagine, like, him getting that animated on every single play that he does? Like, he does. And I'm not saying he's a bad coach. He's a great head coach. Like, he's proven it. He's a great head coach. He's easily one of the top five or six best head coaches in college football. But there are some guys that are just best suited for college football, and there's nothing wrong with that. Just stay where you are or go up to the next best school. And sometimes you're just at the best. Like, there's nothing wrong if Kirby Smart stayed at Georgia until he retired and just became like the Nick Saban of Georgia. There's nothing wrong with that.
0: No, not at all.
1: He could win a bunch of national titles, maybe someday eclipse Nick Saban with his amount of titles, and we'll be talking about him in the same breath as we talk about the best college football coaches of all time.
0: So that's the news from earlier today. Dusty May is taking the job with the Dallas Mavericks. ESPN is also reporting that news will break at some point in the next day. They're reporting that Giannis Antetokounmpo will be traded before the NBA draft tomorrow night. The first round is tomorrow night. The second round is on Wednesday night. And ESPN is reporting that Giannis will be on the move. The two teams that ESPN is reporting are in discussions with the Milwaukee Bucks are the Miami Heat and the Boston Celtics. The Heat have a package of picks and players and items going back to Milwaukee. And Boston's essentially, they would be trading Jaylen Brown for Giannis. And it would be a one-for-one swap. So we'll keep our eyes on that story as the NBA is in full off-season mode with the NBA draft tomorrow. And we'll see if Giannis gets dealt. Maybe before the show ends today. Huh? If not, maybe tomorrow before the NBA draft here on Bleck and Abdallah. Coming up, I do want to talk about this. We have the summer of football coming up next. There is a team that could bid on Brendan Sorsby. We will update that story next. International soccer is taking over the U.S. and only DraftKings has you fully covered.
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1: I love the summer, and I love talking sports in the summer because there's so much going on. We have World Cup games taking place right now. The NBA draft is tomorrow night. There could be breaking news in the NBA at some point tonight if Giannis is traded from the Milwaukee Bucks. And Abdallah, also, we count down to the start of the football season. You and I here on the show, we love previewing the NFL season. And each day throughout the summer, we like to bring to you a segment we like to call The Summer of Football.
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10: I throw, you catch. It's not that hard, okay?
1: Westwood One Sports, the home of the NFL. As we count down the days to the start of the NFL season, Seahawks and Patriots to open the NFL season, 79 days away.
11: Oh, officially in the 70s.
1: 79 days away till the start of the NFL season.
11: Officially in the 70s, matriculating our way through the summer.
1: All right, so today's feature here in the Summer in Football with Black and Abdallah on Westwood One Sports and the Westwood One Sports app is this. Did you see the story that there is a team that may place a bid on Brendan Sorsby in the supplemental draft that will be held in a few weeks? Did you see that that team may be the New York Jets?
11: Oh, okay.
1: The Jets.
11: Okay.
1: So that's the latest, is that perhaps the Jets could be the team that would put in a bid on Brendan Sorsby.
11: Okay. I could see it. I mean, you know, right now they have QB, not necessarily uncertainty, but going into the future, you've got Geno Smith, you've got Bailey Zappi, you've got Brady Cook. You just drafted a quarterback in the fourth round. So you don't, that's not a plan for the future. Sorsby could be a plan for the future. And right now, when Aaron Glenn was asked about it last week, he kind of deflected it and said, I'm focusing on the guys that are here, which is what every coach says during media availability during these training camps or, you know, mandatory mini camp sessions. And that's fine. But also, Rich Cimini wrote this article on ESPN about it. And a source close to the Jets said that they don't want to deal with it, meaning the whole like media circus around Brendan Sorsby. So maybe they won't take him. I don't know.
1: Is there really going to be a media circus around him?
11: Okay, so
1: it's the NFL.
11: I think that there's two ways to go about this, right? If he goes to a team with a known starter where he's not going, you know he's not going to play this year.
1: Yeah.
11: If he goes to the Steelers, Aaron Rodgers the starter, no one else is going to start. Will Howard ain't starting. Brendan Sorsby ain't starting. Unless Aaron Rodgers gets hurt, nobody else is starting this season besides Aaron Rodgers.
1: Well, I mean, they drafted Drew Aller.
11: Good
1: so
11: for him. No,
1: if Rodgers isn't healthy, they could go there.
11: That's what I mean. Unless Aaron Rodgers gets hurt, we know who the starter is in Pittsburgh, right?
1: Okay.
11: If he goes to, let's say, like Green Bay as like a backup situation, right? We know Jordan Love is the starter. If he goes to Detroit, we know the starter. Like, we know who the starters are. It's not an issue because you asked your questions about it. You have whatever the coach, the GM gets up there, the coach gets up there. You ask your questions and then you move on. It's not even another thing. However, if Brendan Sorsby is drafted by a team like the Jets, like the Cardinals, any team with quarterback uncertainty where he could see the field this year because that might be the plan moving forward, then that's an issue. That I would say that, yeah, you're right. It's the NFL. Whatever. Okay. That's fine. Everything is whatever. They deal with everything.
1: No.
11: Samini's article also had an unnamed evaluator say if he's a clear cut first rounder, why didn't he come out in this draft? Which is fair to say. So like,
1: didn't I bring that up last week?
11: You did. You have. And he's right. So, and I've, you know, we've also heard that a team might not be willing to put in anything above like a fourth round, pickup for him. So it depends on who he goes to And I think if the Jets do put a bid on him and he goes to the Jets, I think it is a, they'll have to, quote, deal with it, because Geno Smith is not the answer for the future.
1: Well, okay. I think the one thing that needs to be pointed out is my questioning the off the field or the media attention to this story is that when I say it's the NFL, what I mean by that is stuff like this, the Sorsby story, is a blip on the radar. It's not, to this point in this offseason, outside the initial coverage, to me, the Patriots are going about their business. No, there's no more Vrabel Russini stuff at the moment.
11: Mm-hmm.
1: Like, Vrabel is coaching. Yeah, but that was a bigger off the field scandalous item than the Sorsby thing.
11: I mean,
1: the Sorsby thing is this. Sorsby thing is this. A team brings him in. The first time he's with the team, the GM makes a comment about it.
11: Mm-hmm.
1: The coach makes a comment about it. Mm-hmm. The kid comes into the program. The program is there. He's a football player now. And yeah, maybe the first time he meets the media with said team's media availability, he gets asked about it. From that point on, it turns into he's just a guy on the depth chart story.
11: I agree with
1: you. I don't think it's that much of an off the field. Now, if he were to have returned to Texas Tech,
11: yeah,
1: that would have been a story that would have carried on.
11: But
1: I think the moment he's into the NFL, after the initial response about it, I think he then turns into just generic NFL player.
11: But the point is that
1: unless he gets caught doing something else and then gets suspended,
11: like betting on Geno Smith unders.
1: I'm just saying, like, we've seen NFL players gamble and get suspended.
11: Yeah,
1: so
11: of course,
1: like, that'll be that.
11: But the question is, if it's Geno Smith, if it's Jacoby Brissett, whoever it is for the Cardinals, if it's one of those two guys starting and they're struggling because the teams aren't good and they start 2-6, and then you start getting the questions. Are you going to pull your starter? Are you going to go to Brendan Sorsby? Are you going to go to this guy? Whereas if the Steelers start out 500, you're not asking Mike McCarthy if he's going to go to, you're not pulling Aaron Rodgers. Like, you're not pulling Jordan Love if the Packers start out 3-3 or 2-4. You know what I mean? Like, there's no question there.
1: Yeah. I mean, yeah.
11: The other teams,
1: for any quarterback controversy.
11: I understand that. But if Sorsby's there, the question, wait, you don't want it to be about him.
1: I disagree. The same thing will happen in Arizona. If Brissett can't play, then it's going to be about Beck.
11: Well, we know Beck can't play, though.
1: You don't know that. The backup is, if you
11: he's
1: have
11: gonna,
1: a quarterback that can't play,
11: Arizona,
1: it's always going
11: to
1: be about
11: if
1: backup.
11: He goes to Arizona, he's going to instantly be above Beck on the depth chart. Instantly. He's better than Carson Beck.
1: Okay. But, like, again, worrying about a backup quarterback being the guy that the media wants attention around because the starter sucks is nothing new in the NFL.
11: I get it.
1: Like, you keep bringing up Pittsburgh. Like, okay, yeah, Aaron Rodgers is the better player. Yeah, we get it.
11: Well, I keep bringing up Pittsburgh,
1: like,
11: because that's one of the top spots he could go, because they don't have an answer for next year after this one.
1: So the other thing that I would add that's going around on Sorsby today is on ESPN television, Jordan Rodgers, who covers the SEC, he was quoted on ESPN television today saying that Sorsby has a higher ceiling than Mendoza or Ty Simpson. So Mendoza selected first overall. Ty Simpson went 13th overall. He said that Sorsby has a higher ceiling. Okay, so bold statement out there on ESPN television. It blew Greeny's hair back. He was dazzled by the commentary. Bubba, Nuno, Hemba. Devin, hashtag crew. So that was on ESPN television. A friend of the show, Benjamin Solak, who covers the NFL for ESPN, he tweeted that video talking about the hyperbole around the supplemental draft and Sorsby. He said it's what happens because it's the only thing. He's the only player, right? And then he added, but Sorsby is also the perfect quarterback for hyperbole because his 20 best plays in college stack up against anybody's. P- Peak Sorsby is awesome. It's the other 280 plays that are the problem. So, like, for people to cherry pick some highlights of Sorsby and suggest that maybe he is a guy that could show up to a team and immediately be a day one starter, you know, if you only watch the highlights, yeah, he actually has some pretty sick highlights. The problem is, when he was at Cincinnati, there were a whole lot of other plays that were terrible.
11: Mm-hmm.
1: And that goes into the makeup of a quarterback and trying to figure out whether or not he's worth a first, second rounder in the supplemental draft, or is he even worth taking a fourth round flyer on?
11: What's his record? 1-11 in November?
1: Yeah. And they didn't win anything in Cincinnati.
11: No.
1: So, you know.
11: I do think that, like, he's one of those guys that thinks that he can make every single play, win every single bet, that kind of thing. I just think that when you're a guy like that, you have to get into a system where you're going to learn from a good quarterback coach.
1: I've never heard that for a quarterback before.
11: He's
1: a quarterback who thinks he can make every throw and also win every bet.
11: Well, I mean, we all do, don't we? I keep bringing up the Steelers because they make the most sense. If they put in like a third round bid on him, I think it makes the most sense. They're going to be a team. They absolutely need a quarterback. I'm sure they'll, if Aaron Rodgers wants to do this dance again, I'm sure they'll wait and see if he asks for their hand to go to the dance next year.
1: This is it. He already said it.
11: I don't believe him until it's Aaron Rodgers, dude. Come on.
1: I believe everything Aaron Rodgers says.
11: How many times did Brett Favre do this? And he's literally going down the same path
1: On the record, Rodgers doesn't have a miss rate. He's right on everything.
11: Okay.
1: He'll tell you himself.
11: Yeah, exactly. So I won't believe it until I see it. So they don't have a plan next season. This is their best plan, because if they go 500, if they make a wild card round or something like that, like, they're not winning the division, but if they make as a wild card team, you need a plan for next season, for the 2027 season. And this might be your best option.
1: So there you go. There's the summer of football here on Black and Abdallah. Day 79, counting down the days until the kickoff of the NFL season. Seahawks, Patriots will open up the NFL season 79 days away. Can't wait. Can I ask you something? Have you saw this video footage from like late last week, but it's still going around socially. Did you see the New York Knicks in their parade?
11: Yeah.
1: All the people going nuts at the parade. Did you see the garbage can woman?
11: Yeah.
1: Mm-hmm. The woman who walked up. So in New York City, they placed garbage cans that were painted blue and orange for the Knicks championship. Special championship garbage cans.
11: Yeah.
1: Shout out to the guy in City Works who thought of the idea of changing the garbage cans just for the parade route. But yeah. So the cans there. She walks up to it. She dumps out all of the trash onto the street, all over the street, and then walks off with the garbage can as a souvenir from the parade last week in New York City.
11: Yeah.
1: I also, not only was there the video of her dumping out the trash going viral, did you see the video of her riding the train with the trash can?
11: Yeah.
1: She was like holding it like it was a championship trophy.
11: Well, yeah. First of all, you got to hold on to that thing tight. Someone's going to steal it, because you've already done all the hard work. You picked it up. You dumped the trash out. You got it onto the train. So you've already avoided all the cops taking it away from you. Second of all, you don't think that if the Bears won a championship here in Chicago,
1: I'm not stealing a trash can.
11: They put out blue and orange.
1: No.
11: I'm not saying you. Blue and orange trash cans. Or if they were red and blue for the Cubs, or...
1: No, when the Cubs won the championship in 2016, I don't think people were walking off with trash cans.
11: Well, they didn't put them out. They didn't, because I don't know who did it in New York, but they weren't thinking. I saw, when they announced it, I saw that they were going to do this. I saw that the announcement from the city that they were going to put out a certain amount, and the first thing was, those aren't going to last.
1: I mean, how would you describe, paint the picture of her walking up to the trash can?
11: Oh, intentions. She knew exactly what she was going to do. She saw the same video I saw online and said the first time I see one of these cans, that is going to make a great laundry basket.
1: The story is now on the New York Post. It's mm-hmm. on TMZ. Mm-hmm. You can see the video footage of her walking up to the trash can and dumping out the trash all over the place.
11: Yeah. I mean, listen, props to her. I'm not saying I would do the same. She's decked out in Knicks gear, obviously a fan. And she's not the only person I've seen do this.
1: What are you going to do with the trash can is my question.
11: Laundry basket. That's a great laundry basket. You hose it down, clean it.
1: You hose it down.
11: Put some bleach on it. You know, clean it up. That's a great laundry basket. What are you talking about? You would love that thing.
1: No, I would not.
11: A younger Chris Bleck would love that.
1: I would not love that.
11: Come on.
1: Have the police tried to, let's see, a spokesperson, this is the story from TMZ.
11: What are they going to do? Find her?
1: They're aware of the video.
11: And?
1: No complaint reports were filed regarding the incident.
11: Who cares? Are you going to go find this woman?
1: Did you see the two ladies that were, like, climbing the street lamp and also fighting while they were climbing?
11: Yeah. Like... King of the Mountain.
1: And then she started, like, twerking.
11: Hey, King of the Mountain. That is the ultimate King of the... Queen of the Mountain. Queen of the Mountain. The ultimate Queen of the Mountain. What's wrong with that?
1: I guess so.
11: You're fighting for a spot to watch. I have no problem with stealing this trash can.
1: Oh, really?
11: Yeah. The city...
1: Public property.
11: Look, the city put this... This is on the city for putting this out there.
1: For tempting people?
11: You knew that this was going to happen. This is like if you would have put it out, if you would have changed all the street signs to blue and orange, guess what? Those are getting stolen. If you would have changed all the stop signs to blue and orange, guess what? Those are getting stolen. Like, you gotta know. Put yourselves in the mind of a Knick fan. They're stealing all the stuff.
1: Yeah, and she walked right up to it. She dumped the trash all over the street.
11: Yeah.
1: No regard for any... it is New York, so they keep the trash on the street anyway.
11: It's there anyway. And a lot of... Listen, most New Yorkers don't have cars, so it's not like she could have waited till nighttime, pulled up, and then put it in her car.
1: No.
11: You gotta put that thing on the subway. Yeah, how else are you getting it home? You're carrying it.
1: New York City woman dumps the trash all over the street, carries the garbage can home.
11: And
1: orange garbage can.
11: There's a company now that's going to sell them, that they're like, you can pre-order them.
1: Really?
11: And make, yeah, they're going to. I think they're putting out like 9 or 10,000 of them. But now she got one for free.
1: That's a lot. 10,000 of these garbage cans?
11: You know how many New Yorkers there are?
1: Yeah, but the thing's huge. Do you have room? I've seen the videos online of showing off their apartments in New York City.
11: I was going to say, I've been in New York apartments before.
1: Yeah, like, you don't have space for
11: that. That's half your bedroom.
1: Right, exactly. Maybe she's the new Oscar the Grouch.
11: Okay, maybe
1: she's going to live in the trash can. Maybe that's it. Maybe she's going to live in the trash can.
11: I think she's going to, that's how she's going to watch Knick games from now on. That's her lucky trash can.
1: She's going to sit in the trash can. 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Speaking of the Knicks parade, is Elmo a traitor? We'll update that story coming up next.
0: The U.S. men's national team is 2-0 for the first time since 1930. After an historic start, is it too early to dream of America celebrating its 250th birthday with a World Cup trophy? Westwood One Sports.
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0: 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Thank you to Raj and Roy for producing today's show. Jim Rome coming up in 12 minutes right here on Westwood One Sports. Black and Abdallah will return tomorrow from noon to 3 Eastern right here on Westwood One Sports. We'll get to Elmo in just a second. We do have breaking news in the NBA. Shams Charania is reporting that Trae Young intends on signing a four-year, approximately $212 million deal to stay with the Washington Wizards. His player option is in year four, sources tell ESPN, so the four-time NBA All-Star. He declined his $49 million deal option for this summer to then opt for a long-term commitment ahead of free agency. So Trae Young will not be a free agent. He is staying with the Wizards, and he is signing a four-year, $212 million deal to stay with Washington, per ESPN.
1: That was expected when he opted out of his
0: Yeah, it was deal. Reported. He opted out, and then the reports were he wants a longer-term deal, but he's expected to stay with Washington. Yeah. So that's the latest in the NBA, and still nothing on Giannis Antetokounmpo. So we will keep an eye on that as the NBA draft is tomorrow night, and we are told per ESPN that Giannis will be traded by the draft tomorrow. You know, Abdallah, we've seen people online want to cancel things immediately. And even when there is something that's wholesome out there online, people attack it.
1: Yeah.
0: Elmo from Sesame Street, during the NBA Finals, wished both teams to have fun. He was hoping the best for both teams.
1: Yeah.
0: Unfortunately for Elmo, Sesame Street is in New York, and New Yorkers were upset that he was wishing good luck to the San Antonio Spurs.
1: As they should be.
0: And people in New York City called him a traitor.
1: Well, he is.
0: And so, with the World Cup taking place, and Elmo wishing those in the soccer world to have success, Elmo wanted to release a statement to make sure that all of us in this great country didn't come for him and his head. Take a listen to Elmo.
2: Just to be clear, Elmo wants Team USA to win, okay? But Elmo loves everybody. Just to be clear, don't make this a thing. Thank you. Elmo loves you, and Elmo loves you, and Elmo loves you, and Team USA, and everybody who's playing.
0: So there you go. Elmo wanted to get on the record that he is supporting Team USA. And that he doesn't want you to come for him, even though he wants everyone to have fun and to be and that he wants you to know that he loves you.
1: Interesting. I wonder how all of Big Bird's international cousins feel. Abelardo Montoya, his Mexican cousin.
0: Oh, really?
1: Or Pino, his cousin from the Netherlands.
0: Okay.
1: Or Hirabaldo, his Brazilian cousin. I wonder how Big Bird's cousins feel about that.
0: You know, Big Bird can go kick rocks. No one cares.
1: Or Samson.
0: Elmo supporting the USA.
1: The grouch and monster from Germany. I wonder how he feels.
0: They can support their teams.
1: I wonder how he feels.
0: Elmo knows he's on the right side. Now, listen, with the Knicks parade last week, you saw people ripping Elmo dolls apart.
1: Listen, Jalen Brunson tried to mend fences. I think we can all, Elmo made a mistake. I know that Elmo speaks in the third person, so maybe I'm trying to sound like Elmo right now. Elmo made a mistake. Elmo said he's sorry. Elmo realizes where he's from and where his roots are. Elmo laced up his Tims, put on a little Wu-Tang, and let Elmo be Elmo, okay?
0: I got to give credit to the creative side. For those who run the Elmo account and to post something like that and to be ahead of the, you know, like he messed up, right?
1: Let's not make it a thing.
0: Let's not make it a thing. I'm here for Team USA. Not supporting Russia. I'm here for the USA, right?
1: Like, not even in it.
0: No, I know. But, like, could you imagine if he wasn't supporting the U.S.? And then we're like, he's supporting the Russians. I don't know. Elmo, not our guy.
1: It's more of a Snuffleupagus thing, I think.
0: No, really? I do have one. We can talk more about this tomorrow. But tomorrow night's the NBA draft. The NBA draft, they are breaking the draft up into two nights. The NBA, they think they're football. they think that people are going to pay attention to night two of the NBA draft. Now, here's the deal. Night one, first round. Night two, second round. So Wednesday night is the second round. It doesn't have the same juice or sizzle as the second round of the NFL draft.
1: It's an email, man.
0: It just doesn't.
1: No.
0: And yes, great players have come from the second round. That's not what I'm saying.
1: Yes, of course.
0: It's just at that point of the draft and in the night, you get the casual fan who doesn't know who any of these players are. You get a lot of international players selected in the second round.
1: Mm-hmm.
0: You know, stash the Euro is a thing, right? Where you can select a player and then you maybe don't bring them over right away to the United States. So I just don't think, I think it's a miscalculation by the NBA breaking this up into two nights.
1: I mean, look, it's a Wednesday night in the summer. Like,
0: we're going to watch soccer. That's what
1: we're exactly. Like, there's nothing else going on per se. There's baseball, there's soccer. You're not really missing anything else.
0: Brazil plays.
1: Yeah.
0: Mexico plays.
1: Exactly.
0: On Wednesday night.
1: Exactly.
0: People
1: like, there's
0: watch
1: no,
0: that.
1: There's no harm in doing this.
0: Yeah.
1: But I don't think it's ever going to catch on.
0: No. I don't think so either. So tomorrow's the NBA draft. We will have full coverage here on the show tomorrow throughout. And we'll see if Giannis gets traded tonight or if we'll be watching for that to break throughout the show tomorrow. It's Black and Abdallah here on Westwood One Sports and the Westwood One Sports app. Jim Rome in the Jim Rome Show's coming up next.
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0: Why'd I go to the doctor? 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
5: Here we go. Happy Monday, Raider Nation. Vince Sapienza sitting in the chair for the one, the only, JT the Brick, on assignment. My understanding is he is rubbing elbows with the Raiders rookies at the luncheon. Wonder what they're serving. Wonder if it's, what do you serve on a Monday in Las Vegas when it's 1,000 degrees outside? But, you know, climate control inside beautiful Allegiant Stadium, which, by the way, first things first, welcome. Hope everyone had a great weekend, great Father's Day. Happy Father's Day to all the dads out there. Once again, Raider Nation Radio 920. This is the flagship, and we are here every single day. I don't care if it's the dead period of summer. We're here. We're talking football. We're going to talk some other things today. Ari joining me here on the ones and two. Is this our first
6: official? Yes, and there is no dead season, by the way.
5: Yeah, there's no
6: never.
5: There's no dead season, no off season.
6: Totally.
5: Trust me, with hockey, there's no off season either. Just look at what happened last week.
6: Yeah.
5: Stanley Cup final, and it's their fifth head coaching change. Ari, the Raiders have had 6 head coaches since they've been in Vegas. The Golden Knights have had 5.
6: Jeez.
5: Heading into year 10.
6: What is it about this town? No, I'm just
5: kidding. Yeah, you're right. I didn't even think about that.
6: I don't think that's relevant at all. I think it's just pure situational.
5: Mm.
6: But maybe I'm. Yeah, you guys are more ingrained in that.
5: Just a good time, not a long time. Right.
6: Yeah. I don't. Well, Golden Knights in particular is kind of.
5: Yeah, it's very. They're
6: just
5: different.
6: Fearless. Yeah, Raiders wild. Have just had some challenges.
5: Yeah, that's. Look at you.
6: Quick assessment.
5: Look at you, PC, on a Monday. It's some challenges.
6: Go. I'm awake.
5: You know. Ari, the World Cup is, we are in the midst of the World Cup. I am a massive

0: 5:30 time, and we've got a lot to talk about. Surprisingly, as you said, no dead season, no off season
1: right.
0: for the Raiders, for the NFL. We are in the midst of the NBA off season, the NHL off season, massive trades happening, maybe on the cusp of a Greek freak Giannis something. They keep saying the next day or two.
1: Feels that way.
0: Has it not been a day or two for the last couple months?
1: That's how you do it.
0: Maybe we'll break some news here.
1: There you go.
0: And by we, I mean through other outlets, but maybe we'll break some news here. But all right, this is kind of where I wanted to start. This morning, on the morning tailgate, Vinny Bonsignore and myself, we got to the news and notes that was Keyron Crawford and being the latest rookie draft pick to sign his rookie deal, doing so on Sunday. Can you imagine the Raiders staff? Oh, it's Father's Day. Now we're going to finish this contract, but hey, no rest for the weary. No rest for the weary. A deal is done. That just leaves two outstanding contracts MIA, one being Jermaine McCoy, fourth-round pick, which is somewhat understandable, especially if I'm Jermaine McCoy's agent, because you're sitting there saying, I'm a first-round talent. Everybody agrees, so you even think so. You said it when you drafted him. We just got a first-round talent and a fourth-round pick. But the numbers are what the numbers are in terms of these draft slots. So right now, the reason why people are saying, well, why aren't any of these deals just done the moment they're drafted? Well, it's because the agent tries to work in different guarantees, try and get as much money up front in the signing bonuses as possible. And you can thank no one further than Nick Caserio, the Houston Texans GM, who decided to fully guarantee last year's, was it Jalen Noel, the second rounder, fully guaranteed his contract, and that set everybody back in last year's draft, which is why Jack Besh was one of the last guys to sign his deal of the Raiders rookie class. So I would imagine Jermaine McCoy's agent is sitting there saying, look, we get he's a first round talent. He's going to make fourth round pick money, but let's up the guarantees a little bit. Let's give him a little something for the cause. That could be. That's me speculating. The other outstanding is one Fernando Mendoza. Now again, there's nothing to worry about here. So let's not.
1: I'm freaking out.
0: I can already see the nation being like, hey, what's that about?
1: You know what? I'm lucky because I get to have shows and be around it for a lot to where it keeps me kind of grounded. Like I'm seeing the ups, you know, the ups and downs and all the craziness. And yeah, I think it's just running its course. We've had multiple, as of you, guests that have kind of, you know, explained from different perspectives, the contracts, the all that good stuff. So
0: you know, it's just paperwork.
1: I think it's okay. I don't think he's just gonna, you know, oh, we're gonna lose him.
0: It's just paperwork.
1: He got signed for some other team just stole him from us.
0: It'll get done.
1: Yeah.
0: Nation. That being said, the news is just two rookies left without a contract for the moment. Fernando Mendoza, Jermaine McCoy. So Keyron Crawford, we talked about him, his impact, what kind of you know, the expectations are. We discussed that this morning. We can touch on that a little bit later with Paul Gutierrez. But I wanted to kind of turn our focus on today's program since I had two opportunities to kind of talk to the nation. Let's talk a little offense today. And Ashton Jeanty went on the socials, and he's become very good at the socials by way of, you know, working his side piece angles in terms of his other sponsorships and partnerships and ads and things of that. Now, he does very well of mixing in his own life with his partnerships and ads, and he's fantastic business savvy, as they say. But this, what he posted a few days ago, what's today, 22nd, so about 4 days, 3 days ago, just before the weekend, basically his work in the lab, which at this point in the season is the gym. And if you haven't seen it, dude's jacked. Dude's jacked out of his mind, yoked up. And again, this is that time of year, this quote unquote dead period where there's not a lot going on. You can't do anything with the team right now. What you can really do is spend your time working out, getting stronger, getting ready for the rigors of training camp and all that provides. But Ashton Jeanty provided some tarps off, as they say, tarps off. And he was, yeah, he's a monster. Now, he's always big. All right, you point out, he's always been big.
1: Yeah.
0: He looks a little different.
1: If I'm looking at the right, I'm having some trouble accessing it, believe it or not. But yeah.
2: Yeah.
1: But
2: he,

0: always.
1: He did some silhouettes. It was very artsy.
0: Okay, yeah, that is the one I spotted. Yes. It just won't let me in. But yeah, it's crazy.
1: He's Jack. Now, my first thought was, oh no, this is like, you don't want to do this. You don't want to be posting, because now the expectations get even higher. This is supposed to be the quiet time where just, hey, you lay low in the weeds and then you pounce come training camp. But now it's like, Ashton Dempsey's stronger? Is that possible? He was already running over dudes early. Because the other interesting part is I remember talking to Ashton during training camp in the preseason. After that first preseason game, he kind of got lit up. He kind of got his welcome to the NFL moment I believe it was a little swing route. He just caught it in the flat, turned up, and he was met hard, right? And it was one of those, oh, okay. And we talked to him after the game. I remember he was like, yeah, that was a good one. And anytime a player says that was a good one, that's when you know it was felt in a massive way. And it was really last time something like that happened. I mean, he got hit pretty good throughout the season. I'm not saying he didn't get hit, but like he was dishing out more punishment than he was receiving. Yeah. Right? Is that fair?
0: He was squeezing like an extra 2 yards out of destroyed drive. Like as soon as he'd get the ball, he pummeled, but he was still, yeah.
1: I mean, he was getting hit behind the line of scrimmage 50% of the time. So he definitely received his fair share of hits.
0: We talked about earlier just, you know, freaking out over stuff. Yeah. I will say this is one thing I'm having a hard time like not freaking out about. It's just an even remotely improved O-line, and then that guy, like what he did last year, given the circumstances, was crazy. So I am intrigued by that.
1: Well, and that brings me to kind of one of our two-pronged topics of the day. Prong number one. Is Ashton Jeanty automatically a top five running back right now? Hasn't hit the field. Rookie season, a wrap. Let's put some numbers behind. Let's put some numbers before we get that answer. 702-365-9200. Because I do want Raider Nation to weigh in on this. Because I think it's a valid question. We can talk about hopes, aspirations, dreams, expectations. Sixth overall pick, what he should have been, what he didn't do, what he did do during his rookie year. But let's throw some numbers out. During his rookie season, granted, keep in mind, he was getting hit behind the line of scrimmage 50% of the time. One of the all-time worst production outputs from an offensive line, not just in recent Raiders history, but in recent NFL history. It was porous. It was not good. There's a lot of reasons why. We can point to coaching. We can point to lack of quarterback play to help out the running game. We could talk about the defense couldn't make a stop. We pick a reason, and you can make a valid point for all the things that happened last year. But that's not the exercise we're doing. We're not pointing to everything that went wrong last year. We've done that. We know that. Coaching change, offseason changes, new names, new faces in the building. Jeanty had the 18th most rushing yards of any running back in the NFL, 975. I have been on record many a time saying the fact that he came even close to hitting 1,000 yards is nothing short of a miracle. Now, I also said prior to his rookie year, anything less than 1,300 yards his rookie season was a failure. He's the first one that said it to us before we could. He said he did not do what he wanted to do his rookie season. Now, he's one of 11. You can't do everything. Okay? So knowing what we know, context is important. 975 yards is incredible. Let's go back a couple years. Kenneth Walker III. This is not exactly an apples-to-apples comparison because there rarely is, there hardly are ever apple-to-apple comparisons in the National Football League. But Kenneth Walker III, prior to Clint Kubiak stepping in Seattle, was 35th in rushing yards. He had 573. Kubiak comes in. He is now the 16th highest in rushing yards with just a shade over 1,000 yards, 1,027 yards. I was told in this gig I wasn't have to do much math, but that's just about in and around 500-yard difference year over year for one particular player that proved to be the bell cow for the Seattle Seahawks, for Clint Kubiak, the running scheme, etc. If you were to add, again, this is not apples to apples, I understand that, but if you were to add simply 500 yards to Ashton Gentry's rookie total, he would have finished top five in the National Football League. You add 500 yards to what Ashton Gentry did his rookie year. Top five in the National Football League. How differently is the perception of Ashton Gentry, of the Raiders, of the offense, of the trajectory, of the what could they be with some time? Again, it didn't happen. But Clint Kubiak is here now. Ashton Gentry is here. Tyler Linderbaum just made history. The Clint Kubiak effect was very real in Seattle. Very real. And it was tangible. You saw the production. The offensive line went from dead last or bottom. I think they were bottom four in every major statistical category prior to Kubiak getting there in Seattle. And they became, at minimum, middle of the pack in most of it. That's what we're looking at with Kenneth Walker III. He was 35th in rushing yards pre-Kubiak. Kubiak comes in, he's top 16, top half of the league. And that's with Kenneth Walker III, and this is not throwing strays at K-Dub III in any, but he's a one-trick pony. He didn't catch the ball. He doesn't have that dynamic that Ashton Gentry is that we saw in that Houston game where he can catch the ball out of the backfield, good hands, run after the catch, can't be caught down the sideline. Now, the problem is with Ashton Gentry, we only saw that two games. We saw the Chicago game. We saw the Houston game where he actually got free, got loose, and when he got loose, he went over 100 yards in a big way. He was a difference maker in that game. Now, the Raiders lost both those games. But that's why I'm not talking about wins and losses next year. I'm simply not. We can do that in training camp when we start really narrowing in and honing in on different things. I'm not here to talk wins and losses. It's June 22nd. But I am here to talk about Ashton Gentry and the Kubiak effect, what that might mean for him. Because you think about 500 yards. 500 yards on its surface is like, Vince, that's that's a lot. Can we just rush for a couple first downs before we're talking 500 extra yards? I get that. But you talk about 500 yards over the course of a 17-game season, all of a sudden it doesn't seem that crazy, right? All of a sudden you're talking about what? What is that, 30 extra? I don't know. Again, math's not supposed to be part of this. I should have done that part of the equation before the show. That's shame on me. Ari, where were you on that one? Pick me up on that one.
0: Say it again. I'm sorry. it's not the math is not the problem for me. It's the comprehension, clearly.
1: But Ashton Gentry, again, it's crazy to think 500 more yards, he's a top five running back, and all of a sudden nobody's sitting there saying, should the Raiders have taken him sixth overall? Now all of a sudden you're in Saquon.
0: That part.
1: You're in Bijan Robinson. You're Jahmyr Gibbs type conversation.
0: I also think, I think that offensive rookie of the year might have been maybe a little closer. I feel like that would be, you'd have to give it to him, right? Like, that is a huge difference.
1: I still make the argument that he should have been even more of the conversation again. Period, yeah. Context is huge. And considering what he had to work with or lack thereof, mm-hmm. he was incredible. I was just off. 29.4 yards per game more.
0: Yeah, that's
1: so I said 30.
0: That's significant.
1: I was right there. It is significant. Three extra first downs per game. Three extra runs. Three times he's not being blown up before he gets the ball. I don't think it's that crazy. I don't think it's that crazy if we're sitting here this time next year, Ari, you and me, in the middle of June, and we're sitting there saying, man, Ashton Gentry was top five running back, just in rushing. And I'm not even talking about his receiving game, which is going to be significant in this offense, mm-hmm. without question. I don't think it's crazy to say. I want to hear from the nation, 702-365-9200. The Kubiak effect, what do you think that means for Ashton Gentry in terms of the running attack? We haven't even really honed in on the fact that Tyler Linderbaum is the ultimate eraser in the interior of the offensive line. Hmm. Fernando Mendoza, Kirk Cousins. This bleeds into now our second prong, Ari. And you brought this to my attention. I think it's fantastic. Because it's an interesting way to look at it. We're talking about, you know, when's Fernando Mendoza going to be ready? Kirk Cousins, man, he looks like it's just OTAs, just mini camp. So only a couple viewings for me. But I can tell you, Kirk Cousins ain't just going to let that thing. And he's not just opening the door for Fernando to walk through. He understands the writing on the wall. He understands what the future is, and it's spelled Fernando. He understands that. But he's not just going to let it go, let it run wild. Fernando's got to go earn it. And so there was was it CBS Sports that this article?
0: Yes.
1: The top 10 backup quarterbacks in the National Football League. And it's a fascinating list. Now, according to CBS Sports, number one, Mac Jones. Hard to argue. Mac Jones looked good when Brock Purdy went down. Obviously, the Kyle Shanahan effect helps that, I think, a ton. Just innate respect for Kyle. But Mac Jones, good respect. Fernando Mendoza was ranked number two. I'll be honest with you. When I first saw the article, I was like, who are they listing as the backup? Kirk or Fernando? Because you can make the argument, if they listed Kirk, could be number one.
0: Yeah, it's also every time you see like any kind of a Raiders article, you're like, I wonder what the angle is going to be.
1: Yeah,
0: it's
1: how are
0: like
1: they
0: looking
1: gonna,
0: ahead or, you know, yeah.
1: How are they going to rip on the Raiders? Yeah, how are they going to rip on the Raiders or way too early future predictions?
0: Yeah, I would argue that though. Cousins being the best backup. I mean, unless there's some kind of game minimum, what did he play? Like seven or something? Not he didn't play a whole season.
1: Six?
0: Obviously, yeah.
1: Was it six or seven? Yeah, six or seven.
0: So,
1: but on the list, it's Mac Jones, Fernando, Joe Flacco. How about that? Marcus Mariota, once a Raider, always a Raider. Jameis Winston. I'll be honest with you, I thought Jameis went full time World Cup correspondent. And I thought he was just going to be TV forever. Hmm. They got Jameis Winston's number five as the backup. Spencer Rattler, six. Davis Mills, seven. Andy Dalton / Tanner McKee at eight. Tyson Bage at nine. Anthony Richardson, 10. Now, this is going to be a stray. If Anthony Richardson's on the list, that's a...
0: Yeah.
1: Not great.
0: There's one omission here. And again, maybe it's based on, like, parameters. But where's Jacoby Brissett?
1: That's a good question.
0: And again, maybe it's because they kind of split it, and I don't know.
1: Well, do they consider Jacoby the starter?
0: Yeah, maybe.
1: They would have to.
0: I guess so, because if not, I mean, he's got to be up there a lot higher somewhere, right?
1: They've got to consider him the starter.
0: Yeah, that must be why. Okay, fair enough. I wonder where he would rank versus Kirk Cousins.
1: I think if Kirk Cousins is listed as the backup on this list, he's number one. I think Kirk Cousins would be ahead of Mac Jones.
0: Okay. Yeah,
1: maybe not, but that's what I mean. I know Kirko didn't have a great couple years in the ATL, but his last year looked much better than it did 2 years ago immediately off of that injury. So when we look at this two-pronged question we ask, is Ashton Jeanty destined, an automatic, dare I say, top five running back in the National Football League as a rusher with Clint Kubiak and Tyler Linderbaum in the fold at minimum? We haven't even talked about who the starter is, Ari. And that's me saying it doesn't matter which quarterback is the starter. I think, one, Ashton Jeanty has that talent. Two, I think the system plays up his talents so well that if last year was rock bottom and he still got 975 yards, I don't see any reason why he can't be top five. 702-365-9200. And the other question, do you agree with the article that was just released that Fernando Mendoza is the second best backup in the NFL? Does that, again, we're going to go with the article. I don't want to get into, do you think Kirk Cousins is the backup or not? I don't want to get into that. Let's just go with this. Is Fernando already the second? Mind you, he's taking third string snaps during OTAs and minicamp, which I know a lot of people don't like. A lot of people are like, how's AOC taking more reps with the second team than one Fernando Mendoza? To that, I say it's early, and let's wait for training camp to really see who's what in terms of that. Because I have said from day one, this is Fernando's race. when Fernando reaches that finish line, whatever the finish line is, according to Clint Kubiak, that's when Fernando's going in. He can compete with Kurt. There will be a competition there, but it's not the traditional somebody go win the job. It's Kirk's going to look better in training camp. Kirk knows the offense. He knows Clint. He's going to look better in training camp. I don't think that's a question. So if you're sitting there saying who's the better quarterback today, more often than not, it's probably going to be Kirk Cousins. But that's not to say that the leaps and bounds that one Fernando Mendoza can take are going to be exponential. And once he's ready, because I think that's the other part. Once he goes, you don't want him being pulled back. So once he's in there, you give him the keys, you got to let that baby drive. 702-365-9200. Quick call, shall we?
0: Yes, Thor. Thor in Summerlin.
1: What's up, Thor?
2: What is happening, my brother? What's going down, man?
1: How are you?
2: Hey. 24/7, 365, baby. It's Raider season, 100%. Let's go, man. There is no off season. I understand it's a slow season right now, but there's no off season. I feel like, man, I'm excited. I honestly don't think the numbers. I mean, obviously, numbers are the flashy thing. I don't think the numbers are that big a deal. Like, I know a lot of people that are Niner fans that are or whatever Philly fans. They all are like, oh my God, Jesse is a monster because of that offensive line. Like people who know football, who watch football games, are like, oh, that dude is a beast. So with the rookie, also with the rookie running back and a 1-2 kind of punch to, you know what I'm saying, and receiving yards, I don't think you have to. He doesn't have to have 1,400 rushing yards. He could have 1,000 rushing yards and 500 receiving yards, and then you got the backup maybe having 500 or 600 yards rushing. Mm-hmm. You feel me?
1: Absolutely.
2: And so the numbers do mean something, but they don't mean everything in that aspect to me. And I think that obviously, we are going to run the football. That's what Seattle did. That's what Kubiak wants to do, and I'm here for it, and I love it. Run the football. Let that offense move the chains. Keep the defense off the field, because I believe that defense is going to be good as long as it's not on the field all day. I'm always excited. I think, more importantly, you need to like the mental game is a bigger aspect. I know that Gentry's in getting in great shape and he's all yoked up and all that, great. But be mentally right. Everyone needs to be mentally right. They need to come in ready. I know it's too early. Hey, it's only June, baby. We got a few months to go till we can really, really, really start seeing it. So no need to worry about Fernando and Kurt and Aiden and whoever. You know what I'm saying? Like, we worry about that in mid-August before the season starts. I don't know, but we always ready. Raider Nation's always going nonstop, 24/7, 365. Anyone who's ready to come initiate into the Raider Nation Drinking Club, we here for you. You initiate anytime you want to, any day. Let's go, baby. Raiders all day, baby. Yay!
1: That is Thor in Summerlin. Jeez. Thor, you are the man. That's a call. That's a call. June 22nd in the afternoon in Las Vegas. Ori, that's what it is.
0: Thor's always amped up. I love it.
1: There's no worry for me. There's no worry. And I totally hear what you're saying in terms of the numbers don't matter. And I get that. I'm of the mind that I don't know how much of the backup running back we're going to be seeing. I know Clint Kubiak wants that. Look, you can't have it two ways. You can't say I want a two running back system and then I think Ashton Jensen is Christian McCaffrey. Because Christian McCaffrey don't leave the field. So do I think it's going to be somewhere in the middle? Yes. I don't think he's getting the Christian McCaffrey treatment unless he, Christian McCaffrey, is where he's just running in the end zone seemingly every other play. That being said, I do think the Kubiak difference, whether we worry about it or not, is going to have a massive impact on the numbers, Again, I don't know what the win total is going to be for this team. I really don't. I have no clue. I have no idea when Fernando's starting. We can have that conversation another day. But the conversation today is the foundation of what Clint Kubiak wants. Running the football. Rick Dennison. John Spytek says everywhere he goes, they run the ball, they protect the quarterback. That's the start. That is the beginning to everything. And if Ashton Jeanty did what he did with a lack thereof of running it and running the game, running game, and protecting of the quarterback and getting C-plus quarterback play, how can you not think the numbers are going to be of that ilk? And 500 yards, that's 30 yards extra per game. That's three extra drives. If the offense can stay on the field for 10 more plays, 15 more plays? I mean, those numbers are not outlandish in the slightest, which is why I think he is destined to be a top five running back next season. 702-365-9200 is the number. We want to hear from you. Get your thoughts on Ashton Jeanty, where he's going to rank by season's end. Also, do the Raiders have the best quarterback room in the National Football League? Paul Gutierrez joins us next here on the JT the Brick Show.
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20: Geno's under center with Ashton Gentry behind him. Tyler Lockett split out wide left. Bowers and Thomas to the right. Geno's going to roll right. His eyes towards the back of the end zone. He dumps it. Gentry at the goal line. Touchdown, Raiders! Geno on a fourth and two. Found Ashton Gentry right at the goal line. Deuce in the end zone. And with 5:11 to go, the Raiders not done yet. It's 24-9 Cleveland.

0: He may be known as a bad guy to some. Good guy around these parts. Welcome back in the JT the Brick Show. Vince Sapienza filling in, and joining us now is a cool guy. Raiders columnist, Paul Gutierrez, PG!
1: Hey, yo. That's just my best Razor Ramon I can do. I knew you would get a kick out of that. And when Ari, you know, DJ Ari's on the wheels of steel and he's coming up with the walk-up music for me, and I'm like, okay, you know what, let's do some Razor Ramon and see if Vince knows exactly what's happening. And to not be disappointed, you absolutely knew.
0: You know, we pro wrestling, man. It runs deep. We may be a football guy, hockey guy, but pro wrestling runs deep in these here veins. PG, a happy belated Father's Day to you. I hope it was a relaxing weekend. I understand though you were plenty busy. You were rubbing some elbows.
1: Yeah, I rubbed some elbows, and you know, my wife is actually the biggest star in the family in terms of the media and everything else that comes with the family, really. And she hosted an event up in the Bay Area by a book signing that Dusty Baker, the former Dodger, I'm going to say that, my Southern California roots sticking by, but also, you know, the manager of the Giants and everywhere else. And he's heading to Cooperstown here fairly soon, I'm certain of that. But he wrote a book, and Amy got to host the book signing and like an hour long Q&A with fans and everything. So we got to hang out and see him. And I've known Dusty a little bit. I used to be more of a baseball writer in a previous life, so to speak. So it was good to catch up with Dusty and just you want to talk about cool guys, man. Just Dusty has seen it all. He's done it all. He really is the Forrest Gump of baseball. I mean, you're talking about a guy that was on deck, literally on deck, Vince, when Hank Aaron hit 715 to break Babe Ruth's record. He was a guy that was in the dugout when Barry Bonds set the record for most home runs in a season, you know, and he's met everybody from, you know, Jackie Robinson through the stars of today. So it's really cool to be able to rub elbows with somebody like that. And like I said, just a very, very, very cool guy.
0: Yeah. How do we get this book? I'm fascinated now. Like I was fascinated when you sent me the pictures. First, it was envy, pure envy.
1: Yeah.
0: Then anger. And then happiness, and now my curiosity is, how do we get this book?
1: Yeah, it's everywhere. I mean, you go to online, to Amazon, or whatever it's called, it's Dusty Baker's book about himself, about his life, and it's called Crossroads.
0: Beautiful.
1: So, you know, quick, Google is their friend, and you can find it out there. The one thing that I'm kind of upset at myself that I didn't ask him, you know, he grew up in Riverside, but then I went to high school and spent his more formative years in Northern California, Sacramento. So I'm trying to figure out if there's a potential Raider connection there for
0: him.
1: There's
0: got to be something.
1: And go from there, so. You talk about when he was coming up and he was playing with the Dodgers in the 70s and the Raiders were the badass Raiders of the 70s. And, yeah, there's got to be a connection there somewhere, right?
0: I mean, there has to be. There has to be some crossover. Just like, as we segue, and, you know, one of the things that jumped out to me, I was off last week because of, you know, on assignment with the VGK and all the things happening over there. But one thing I did see was Ashton Gentry's Instagram. And he was clearly on the Paul Gutierrez workout plan because he was jacked, absolutely yoked out of his mind. And it just had me thinking. I was doing some research, and as we touched on at the top of the show, you know, the Kubiak effect was real in Seattle with Kenneth Walker III. His yardage increased year over year, 500 yards. And I know it's not exactly apples to apples, PG, but you had 500 yards to what Gentry did his rookie year. He would have been top five in the NFL last season. Again, I know it's not the end all be all, but talk to us about this Kubiak effect before. And that's not even talking about the additions on the offensive line, the quarterback position, just him, that scheme, Rico, Rick Dennison, and all that it brings.
1: Yeah, if you were to ask me as soon as Kubiak was hired, which player is going to benefit the most or be affected the most by it? You could have put a multiple choice up there, right? You could have said, okay, well, how does it affect Brock Bowers? How did it affect the receivers? Does it affect the offensive line? I immediately would have looked for Ashton Gentry because that's the guy, right? If you look and you saw Seattle go on that run, and of course their defense was lights out and doing a lot of damage as well. But, you know, to back up a little bit, as somebody wiser than I in the game told me, you know what makes a defense even better? Playing with a lead. And you know how you get that lead? By winning at the line of scrimmage. You know how you win the line of scrimmage? By having a dominant offensive line and letting the running back create and do things. So if you keep going back that way, I look at it as Ashton Jeanty. And when we interviewed him this offseason during OTAs, I mentioned to somebody else in the organization who is in the Hall of Fame and shall remain nameless for now. But I mentioned to this person that, look, he is bigger. He is physically much bigger. And he's like, oh, well, he doesn't need to get much bigger. He doesn't need to lose any of that quickness. So I think there's a fine line between being big mm-hmm. and being cut. And there's something in there where I think Ashton is doing, because he doesn't need to get any bigger. Getting bigger is not going to help him break any more tackles if he's still getting hit 2 yards behind the line of scrimmage as soon as he's out of the ball. He needs to continue to be shifty and to be fast and to do those things that he's able to do. And those are the attributes that really kind of separate him from anybody else. I mean, he was a top 10 draft pick for a reason. And as I said before, he was a mere 25-yard pickup away from a 1,000-yard season, rushing season, which is amazing considering how many times we were seeing him getting blasted in the backfield.
0: Right.
1: And when you were talking earlier, and you and I were talking wrestling, we could talk pop culture all we want, too. But you were talking about if he just had this here or that there, it reminded me of Bull Durham, Crash Davis, talking about a dying quail a week, a ground ball with eyes, a Texas leaguer. You know, and you go from batting 250 to 300. That's how you go from where he is to another 500 rushing yards.
0: Yeah, the math on that 500 yards is 30 yards extra per game, which, again, is not crazy to me when you consider, again, context matters. The offensive line wasn't good. Quarterback play was not great last year. If any of those just go up a single notch, that's an extra drive. How many more plays do you get in an extra drive? You do that 1.5 times a game. All of a sudden, those numbers add up. We're talking to Paul Gutierrez, Raiders columnist here on the JT the Brick Show. And let's not talk about the on-field stuff. You've talked to many NFL rookies, year over year over year, and what a grind that first year in the league is. Just from a figuring out life, so to speak. And I thought it was really great in Ashton's presser, I think it was May, about a month ago, when he said, this is my kind of first true off season I've had in a couple seasons to kind of, just kind of take a breath and then get back at it. Because that rookie season, you are going from end of college to prepping for the NFL draft, combine, meetings, and as a guy who became the 6th overall pick and a guy with a pretty good personality, as we've come to learn over the last year, he's getting ads and sponsorships and commercials and all these different things. It's a lot. Again, no one's saying woe is me to Ashton Jeanty, but when you're talking about, putting it all together, this offseason feels like a really renewed start to that, if that makes sense.
1: No, absolutely. And again, you're talking about a guy that Marcus Allen told me the day after they drafted him, he's got the balance of Barry and the explosiveness, the power of Emmitt. And if you're a fan of running backs, you don't even need to know the last names of those guys that he was referring to, right? And if Ashton Jeanty has the success, even a modicum of success, of those two gentlemen, then you just call him Ashton, and you know exactly who you're talking about. So it's true. There was one of the things, and I remember speaking to him a couple times last year about it. He wasn't used to losing either, the lack of success. And granted, he was coming from Boise State, which is a power amongst the non-traditional power college football teams, right? But he wasn't used to losing either. So now that he has this real off season where he can just kind of take a breath, go to the gym, get yoked up like he is now, and just enjoy everything that comes with being a professional athlete, and with this new regime coming in, there's a comfort factor that's going to be at play as well. Because as a rookie, and we hear this phrase as well too, they just feel like they're continually trying to take a drink out of a fire hose. Mm-hmm. And because of all the information that's coming at them nonstop. And that's just the mental aspect, Vince. What about the physical things when you're just getting beat up every week?
0: Right.
1: So it's good that he is the guy that I'm really looking forward to seeing in terms of what is the Kubiak effect on the running game in general, Ashton in particular.
0: Key Crawford signs his rookie contract yesterday on Father's Day. As I told Ari, no rest for the weary inside that building. It is business as usual. But, we were having the discussion this morning. I'm really curious your 2 cents on it. There's not a lot of quote-unquote defensive ends listed on the Raiders roster, right? We know Max, Malcolm, and Quiddy Pay, and then there's Key Crawford. And this is a guy that feels like he might not be getting the same shine as the fellows in his rookie class, like obviously a Fernando. Trayton Stukes has looked amazing from what we've seen. Trey Zune is another guy on the offensive line. But Key Crawford feels like one of those guys that is going to be a key in the rotation in terms of getting to the quarterback.
1: Oh, he has to be, because like you said, because of the lack of the relative lack of numbers, right, as far as edge rushers go. But you also have to keep in mind that in that base 3-4, there's going to be a lot of linebackers that are going to get some opportunities to stand up and just go after the pass rusher or go after the passer as well. So when it comes to that position, there's a lot of versatility that's going to be involved there. And with Robbie Leonard's defense, there's going to be a lot of, okay, let's let Max Crosby kind of freelance and do his thing and do Max Crosby things over here, while everybody else is going to have to really hit their gaps hard, let those heat-seeking missiles at linebackers attack the quarterback as well. And really, the game is going to be decided, not decided, but the tone of the game, the tempo of the game is going to be decided on first down. Because if you can keep those second and third downs manageable and make them long for the opposing offense, then whoever is out there, whether it's Key Crawford or Quiddy Pay or Max or Malcolm Kuntz, they're going to be able to get back, and do their work and go and eat. So a lot of it depends upon what's going on those first two downs, and because of the versatility that everybody's got there, because they really still don't have that quintessential, prototypical big monster at nose tackle for a 3-4, but they have a lot of pieces. And that's what's going to be interesting about this is with Rob Leonard's defensive scheme. It's, as far as the defensive linemen are concerned, it's meet the new boss, same as the old boss, because he was their position coach for the past couple of years. So they know exactly what he does. They know what he's made of. They know what his mentality is. It's the rest of the defense that's going to have to step up now and figure out exactly where to go. And as I said right at the top here, what helps the defense the best, what makes the defense even better? Playing with a lead.
0: Mm. I think PG's got a few reps at that nose tackle spot. Ari,
1: not me. Nope.
0: After that gym, getting Ashton yoked up, I'm giving you full credit. As they once say, nobody tells Rez Ramon what to do. Nobody does it better than Paul Gutierrez. PG, Raiders columnist. What do we have to look out for on Raiders.com from the world of PG?
1: Yeah, what's interesting is went on vacation last week, was in the Bahamas. That was really nice. Back ready to hit it now. But we did a couple of podcasts before we left, and right now Eric Allen and I are on the website, and we're breaking down the defensive side of the ball. And coming up this week, the voice of the Raiders and I, Jason Horowitz, we kind of attack the offensive side of the ball. And maybe we talk a little bit about Ashton Jeanty. Who knows?
0: He's really into a Game of Thrones. He's playing catch up right now, he told me. So
1: that's right.
0: So he's real all hopped up on the dragons and things of that nature. PG, you're the man. Appreciate it. Go check up on upon further review. Raiders.com, all his work, and up on the Raiders YouTube as well. Paul, you're the best. Appreciate you.
1: And as Scott Hall / Razor Ramon said, one more for the bad guys.
0: There he is. And away he goes. Razor Maruma. That's not Razor. That's PG. Sorry. It was such a good impression. I didn't know who I was. I forgot for a second. This is the JT the Brick Show. Vince Sapienza filling in. 702-365-9200. More talk on the way.
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13: Shout out my chef. He kind of an old head, bro. He 40, you know what I'm saying? He unk status, but
14: we just went to, like, a record store one day, got some vinyls, and, like, you know, I love music, so just started collecting them, and good decorations around the crib, you know what I'm saying? Good music. Got a little bit of old school, you know what I'm saying? Stevie Wonder, James Brown, Marvin Gaye. Got a little bit of everything. I think Uncle appreciate this. We got the usher, you know what I'm saying?
0: Ashton Genty giving us a sneak peek of his game day mix. That's what that sounds like.
15: I'm proud of that young man. That is good.
0: You approve?
15: I do. Except the old, what did he say? You know, he kind of old. He's like 40. Yeah. He knows, too. He was laughing. This is from off of his live. He's chuckling. He knows what he's doing.
0: I'm telling you, he is a low-key great personality.
15: I loved him from the start. Yeah, I agree with that.
0: He's a little guarded still at times. But again, that's a natural thing when you're just, you know, even at Boise State. Like, there's not a ton of media, even for a guy like him that was breaking all these kinds of records. Like, even at Boise State, there was not a lot. So I don't know if guarded is the right word. That feels defensive, but he's just more careful. I don't know. Just keeps it simple.
15: Low key.
0: Yeah, nice and low key.
15: You know what else? I'll just add, this is kind of a more personal thing, but our boss, Natalie Marsh, her son went to Boise State, and her son is awesome. I knew him when he was young. Great kid, like, great guy. So I trust his assessment of people. And he had said, and not, this isn't for sports radio, this is just his personal, from what I understand, he said he's a really cool guy. Got a chance to, you had a class with him or something. And yeah, so that's kind of the more, that to me tells a lot, because, you know, we see what we see, but that's the real person he's seeing. So
0: Genty come from military family. That understand, too, you know, that also adds to the demeanor a little bit.
15: Yeah.
0: That's why you also can respect a guy like Clint Kubiak, all about ball, all about the business at hand.
15: Amen.
0: Task at hand. Hey, we got a little bit of news this hour. Bill Foley, Golden Knights owner, officially putting in his bid to the National Basketball Association about bringing an NBA franchise to Vegas. Ari, I can tell you, when a man of that ilk puts his hat in the ring, so to speak, he doesn't expect it to be handed back to him.
15: Right. Yeah. And the timing of it, too. I think we've been talking about this for a while. Mm-hmm. You know, the idea that it's not if but when. So, feels pretty good.
0: Time is now.
15: Yeah, clearly.
0: How many conversations
15: when
0: do you think
15: he says
0: him,
15: so.
0: How many combos do you think him and Bron Bron have had?
15: I don't know.
0: Or wait, is that not legal? Bron's still playing. He's got another 10 years.
15: It's business. It's, I don't know.
0: Yeah, just a little lunch.
15: That's billionaire stuff. Just I don't know nothing about that.
0: That's hour number one. Hour number two on the way. Andy Phillips, former NFL offensive lineman, joins us next.
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0: Vince Sapienza sitting in the chair for JT The Brick here on a Monday. Hour number two, JT The Brick Show, June 22nd, 2026. Ari on the ones and twos. Our first voyage into the fray, as they say. And hour one was smooth sailing, baby! Felt good. Felt real good.
15: Good pun.
0: 702-365-9200 is the number. We're... It's a little two-pronged question today. We're trying to pack as much as we can in on a Monday because we only have so much time. We only have 4 weeks and 3 days until rookies report for training camp, Ari.
15: I mean, we say that with a smile, but man, that it goes quick. It might does. Not feel that way this particular week or maybe next week, but
0: yeah,
15: next thing you know, it's
0: a few vacays. I mean, when they kick in, next thing you know, we're going to be right back here in the hot sun.
15: If you look at it this way too, this will blow your mind, I think anyway.
0: Okay.
15: Less than 2 months away from the first preseason game.
0: So,
15: you know, when you look at it like that, it's like, whoa, that is kind
0: of...
15: Hey,
0: I just got the notification on top of Bill Foley putting in his request for the NBA, for the NBA franchise, that we are 89 days away from the first Golden Knights preseason game.
15: Man, they
0: just... Which, can I just... Can we? Can I?
15: No.
0: Can we?
15: Like we said, dead season all around.
0: Yeah.
15: There's never anything to talk about. And
0: there's no off seasons, just slow seasons, and I'm still waiting for it to slow down. 702-365-9200. What we're talking about today is Ashton Jeanty. Is he destined to be a top five running back this season under Clint Kubiak, Rico, Rick Dennison? And do the Raiders have the best quarterback room in the NFL? Recent articles said the second best backup in the NFL is already Fernando Mendoza. In terms of the quarterback position. But if that's Kirk Cousins, does that make that number one? And if it's number one, does that make that the best quarterback room in the league? Yeah. I'm just trying to connect dots, and that's why I'm asking questions. Can I ask questions? Can I be a curious guy on June 22nd? 702-365-9200. We got some text, Ari.
15: We do. Let's see. Raider Dave, question. Has there ever been any running back before yards in Ashton Jeanty? Whoa. Okay. It's a little disjointed. Hang on. Good old voice to text. Yards and Ashton Jeanty had last year. Okay, has there ever been any running back before Ashton Jeanty that had the yardage that he had last year that had been hit behind the line more than 50% of the time, I guess is what he's asking. Sorry, I got jumbled, Dave.
0: Yeah, no, I

0: I find it hard to believe. I need to do a little more digging on that one.
1: Okay, that's a good one. We'll look into that. Let's see. Kareem said, "Good day, Vince. Good show, my brother. Great topic, and please add the same thing with Dennison's impact. Our O line will be much better." So he's asking the question with Dennison's impact.
0: Yeah, well, thank you. I appreciate you as always. But no, I think when we talk about the Kubiak effect, I don't think you can say the Kubiak effect without Rick Dennison, because they have been part and parcel, hand in hand in all of this, going back to Clint's dad, Gary, in terms of Gary and Rick Dennison working together, winning together. And again, we've talked about it many a times on my show in the Morning Tailgate with Vinny, that Rick Dennison might be the most overqualified assistant coach in the National Football League. This is a four-time Super Bowl champion who, again, has seen it, done it, understands what an offensive line needs to look like, the pieces necessary to have a successful offensive line. So when we talk about, when you look at, and this is with all due respect to the offensive line coaches in the National Football League, Rick Dennison's the most overqualified assistant in the NFL, and I don't think it's close. Just for what he has done, and the fact that he continues to hitch his ride to Clint Kubiak, you know, loyalty is one thing to a family. It's another thing to do the grind that is the NFL, day in and day out, year in and year out. How many seasons has Rick Dennison done this? And to do so in an assistant coaching capacity for Clint Kubiak, to follow him around from stop to stop, my goodness, there's a belief there. There's not just a, hey, I love the kid because I loved his dad. There is a belief in a guy that, no, that's a winner. That's a guy that knows what he's, that's a guy that can command a room. That's what has me excited for Rick Dennison. It's not just the Super Bowls. It's what the Super Bowls represent and him attaching himself to that. Another man who knows a thing or two about offensive lines, a former NFL offensive lineman himself, a best seller. Round zero inside the NFL draft, former Packer, friend of the program and a friend to me. In a split second, I say, Andy, I need you, bud. He's like, I got you. Andy Phillips joining us here on the JT the Brick Show. Andy, good morning. Happy Monday. How are you?
2: I'm doing great, man. This is crazy. The different parts of the world we live. This is the end of my work day, and you just told me good morning. So,
0: I guess it's still after. It's Ari, it's still afternoon here. It's morning somewhere.
1: It's whatever you want.
2: I'm good, though, man. I appreciate you.
0: All right. Andy, I want to start here. We're talking Ashton Jeanty, and does he have the goods? Is he destined to be a top five running back next season? I want to ask you this way. How does an offensive line get good in late June?
2: This time of year, especially when you get into the OTA mini camps, I mean, now everyone's gone. But right now, it's about those guys just getting healthy and making sure that when they come into camp and the pads get thrown on and the reps get real, that they're ready to roll. But the OTA and mini camp, the hope at that time when there's no pads is you're working on your chemistry, you're working on your fits. The difference between making contact as a guard and a tackle, for example, at the exact same time or a split second different is the difference in potentially 2 to 3 yards of ground gained in a double team. I mean, it is dynamite when you can connect at the same time. And when you don't, there's a lot of stalemates, and that makes it really hard to run the offense that Kubiak wants to run. So during the offseason for the Raiders and those linemen, it's all about getting your fits and your timing correct. And then just the communication of the offense and how deep can we get into checking in and out of protections, in and out of calls, how detailed can we get? That's what you do this time of year. But from an individual standpoint, at this point, it is, hey, we got about 3-4 weeks off. Let me get my body ready for the war that is ahead, which is a long, grueling NFL season.
0: You brought up chemistry among offensive linemen. We saw a lot of chemistry with this Raiders offensive line seen together with the running backs and quarterbacks, I might add, at the Golden Knights during their Stanley Cup playoffs. They were having a good time, tarps off, you know, whipping the fans and everything into a frenzy. So feels like that's in a good place. Let me ask you this. We were just talking about the famed, the one-of-one coach that is Rick Dennison, four-time two-time Super Bowl champion, now offensive line coach.

0: for the Raiders? And I ask you this as simply as I can, but not trying to understate or overstate anything. How important is coaching for the offensive line? Because you have told me that, hey, no matter what, it takes time. You can't microwave. This isn't ramen, right? You got to bake this thing. They got to build together. But how much does the process, I guess, get expedited with a coach in the fold like a Rick Dennison that has been seeing everything from all ends of the spectrum?
1: It's massive, and I can't even begin to over-exaggerate how important an offensive line coach is to the scheme. You know, there can be fun titles, especially in college when everyone's trying to climb the ladder, and you can give somebody run game coordinator. But if you have a good offensive line coach, he better be your run game coordinator. He better be the one in the meetings letting your offensive coordinator and letting your head coach know week in and week out what he sees on the film that you can capitalize on from a run game, from the angles that you're going to get, from the where is your leverage, where is your advantage, where is their weak spot, where can we attack. That's every great offensive line coach in the NFL should be deemed your run game coordinator because he's the one that sees that. And like you said, Dennison, he's been around since, what, the 80s, the early 80s in the NFL?
0: Right.
1: He's seen everything. And I've told you guys this before, too. When you get to the NFL and the coaching, especially at offensive line, college coaches are your expert developers. NFL coaches, there's a lot less time to develop and a lot more time of figuring out what you have and how to maximize that player. And a lot of that might not be development. It might just be understanding this guy can take a 6-inch, vertical step on a deuce block. This guy has to get rolling and can't even take that 6 inches, better be 3 inches. I mean, it's as simple as that. You're figuring out what you have and you have to be able to adjust. And then when it comes to the X's and the O's, I mean, heck, your offensive line coach by the third series should be able to have an understanding of every positive potential play you could have the rest of the game by what you're getting up front, not only knowing his own guys and maybe, you know, so-and-so's having a day or so-and-so's off his game, but really just you can understand within three series or your first 15 plays, you should be able to understand exactly what you're going to get from the defense schematically, and you should be able to go right to the offensive coordinator, head coach, and say, we need more of this, we need more of that, take this out, it's not going to work today. And it's the veteran O-line coaches, quote-unquote, your run game coordinators, that see that and can be the ones to really enhance your offense the day of the game once it's already started.
0: I know that there's no exact, hey, this is going to happen when. But as we, you know, continue to inch closer and closer to training camp, and it's no secret, the Raiders offensive line was the worst in the NFL a season ago. It has to be changed. It has to be upgraded in a massive way. When will we know? Like, when does a team know what they have in an offensive line? Like, I ask you in two ways. Like, when did the Raiders understand, like, it just wasn't going to get any better than it was last year? And how quickly that could change this training camp when the pads do go on?
1: I mean, that's going to be different for every team, but I think by mid-October you're going to have an idea. And that idea might just be everything's there, and then the development the rest of the season gets even stronger. But typically I would say week 6, week 7, you're going to know what you have. You're going to know the makeup you have. You're going to know if it's working. You're going to know if the potential is what you think it can be because the reps will be there. And by then, you're going to have seen, you know, a team that you should make your doormat. You're going to see a team that tries to make you their doormat. Mm-hmm. And you're going to see at least a division opponent or two. You're going to, who knows you inside and out. You're just going to see everything by week 6, week 7. And you're going to see if the guys have developed. I mean, that's just period. And again, I'd love to say that, you know, it takes a little bit of time. You know, post Thanksgiving, you'll really know.
0: Right.
1: But you can see pretty early on if the team, you know, especially that unit, if they have gelled. And if they're progressing, again, doesn't have to be perfect. I'm not saying week 7 you guys should be looking for 250 yards on the ground and zero sacks. But what I'm saying is you can at least see, you know, the DNA of the unit and what they are, whether they're a dominant zone blocking team, dominant pimple, this team does not give up pressures, or this isn't it. I mean, you're going to be able to tell by, say, week 6, week 7.
0: Talking to former NFL offensive lineman, best-selling author Andy Phillips here on the JT the Brick Show. Vince Sapienza filling in. When you saw what Tyler Linderbaum signed for this offseason, mm-hmm. did the knees all of a sudden start feeling better? Did the lower back feel like, I got a few more reps?
1: Hey, the knees were feeling better when I saw what guys made 10 years ago. It didn't change the ability, my friend.
0: Okay. All right. Just checking, you know, welfare checking, all that. What makes Tyler Linderbaum worth that piece of dough? What makes him as they call him, the ultimate eraser in the middle of that offensive line?
1: Listen, he is not only the closest person to the quarterback, from a proximity standpoint, obviously, on the field. He is also the voice of the offense until said quarterback is ready to be that voice. And in a perfect world, they're a unit, and they are one voice. But until Mendoza, whenever it's his time, until he becomes the clear-cut, I'm the only voice you should hear in this huddle, I'm the final voice at the line of scrimmage, until that day comes, you're going to get a guy, a veteran at center, who can do that for you. And I cannot even begin to overstate how important that is for a young quarterback, because you got to remember, this guy is going to walk up to the line of scrimmage, and he's going to see things with 10 seconds, 9 seconds, 8 seconds going on the play clock. He's going to see things he's never seen before and they haven't shown on film. And it's going to seem overwhelming for him, but if he can just focus on a few of those things and let Linderbaum handle the rest, it will help him tremendously. That alone was worth half the price of admission for getting that guy in the building. Mm-hmm. Then you throw in what he does on the field, and his first step is quickness, the inside hand he can get going on the reach blocks, the anchor he has, the ability to set versus a heavy nose, or the ability to just get out in space and be the athlete that he is. There's your other half. But listen, is it a lot of dough for a center? Some would think so. But if I had to, like, power rank the NFL teams that were going to pay a center that kind of money, the Raiders would have been at the top of the list for all those reasons.
0: Yeah, it makes a ton of sense. I'm curious, in your time, how do you because there's the old saying, right? Fake it till you make it. And that's tough to do at the quarterback position, because there's so many things that they have to do. But, you know, what we see, whether, you know, from up in the press box or even on TV, you could sit there and say, oh, you know, it just, the receiver ran a wrong route. But like, for you in the huddle, you guys know guys who can go and guys who can throw and guys who can't do any of that. So how quickly are you able to decipher when a quarterback can or can't?
1: You know what's crazy is a lot of times from a skill position perspective, a lot of guys know within the first week of training camp, is this guy going to be a guy or not?
0: Wow.
1: I mean, it's that simple. I'm sure with the Brock Bowers, they knew. I'm sure with a guy like Ashton Gentry, those guys knew as soon as they got their first inside drill, 9-on-7 drill in, and that guy found 18 inches of daylight that no one else on the field saw, but he got it and hit it and got 7 yards. I'm sure they knew. I mean, there's just little things. I think quarterback's different, because I think quarterback's going to have – I mean, remember, Peyton Manning threw 20 interceptions as a quarterback.
0: Mm-hmm.
1: But I'm sure nobody went into year two questioning, was this the guy or not? Because they saw enough of the little moments. And the little moments as a rookie quarterback could be, man, I just threw my first pick six of my career. And you come out that next series and you fire a 12-yard dig route for a first down on the first play. That will show everybody right there, all right, the guy has a short memory. That's what we need. But if you follow that pick six up by airmailing a slant route right into the center fielder's hands, then you're going to have some questions about, does he have the mental makeup? It's going to be those little moments throughout the year that you're really going to have a better idea in the building. Is this the guy or not? It's not going to have anything to do with, well, did he throw for 3,700 yards? What was his touchdown interception ratio? That's not going to be it. Because we've also seen guys come out and light those type of numbers up. C.J. Stroud, right, 3 years ago.
0: Right.
1: He had the touchdown-interception ratio. He hit all the plays he thought he needed to make. Okay, but then we just saw him in the playoffs versus the Patriots get squared up a few times, and they were saying seeing ghosts. I just think it was as simple as the guy's rattled. Mm-hmm. Yeah, hit a little bit hard. Guys were coming at him a little bit fast. and he kind of sunk in the moment. Doesn't mean his career's over, but it's those little moments that Fernando can show this year that should give the Raiders in the building the confidence they need. If there's improvement mentally every single week, and there's a more of an ownership on the playbook, an ownership in the huddle, an ownership at the line of scrimmage, and as long as those little things throughout the game start stacking, that's what's going to matter. So quarterback's a little bit of a deeper bake because you need to see moments like that. You need to see how does he respond to tough moments. How is he in this fourth quarter? How is he on third and 15? But guess what? We got to move these chains. Buckle up. I mean, it's the little moments that make quarterback such a unique position that's just going to take time throughout the season. But those guys in the building, they'll know.
0: He's Andy Phillips. Follow him on the X at APhil66. Andy, before I let you go, your Let's Go Red Wings. Some problems with your El Capitan. Sounds like El Capitan Dylan Larkin wants to make his way over to Vegas. What's going on with that?
1: I'm here in Vegas or Boston.
0: Ooh.
1: And it is funny how fast a fan base can turn on a guy.
0: That's a Michigan man made.
1: That's what I'm saying. Like, he is Michigan high school, Michigan college, Michigan pro. I mean, you got to – listen, I'm never for captains. I think that's the tough part to swallow is you're talking to a franchise that had Lindstrom, Yzerman, and Howell. And the thought of those captains ever asking out seems insane. But we are in a new world. We're in a world where Captain Quinn Hughes gets traded last year. We're in a world where yesterday Captain Brady Tkachuk gets traded. So it's just a different world. And the captain thing doesn't mean you have to be tied down for two decades. I wish Larkin luck. Selfishly, I was hoping when he wanted to get moved, I was hoping somehow that would land Brady Tkachuk in Detroit, because he feels like such an original six type of player. Yeah. He would have fit Hockey Town so well. He would have been a perfect like mix of Brendan Shanahan and Darren McCarty for that city. But instead, he goes down to play with his brother, and I think we have ourselves the new favorites in the league, even though they missed the playoffs this year. We'll see.
0: Will you tell Dylan that the weather's mighty nice here in Vegas, that there's a lovely neighborhood in Summerlin that I can point him to, but you just let him know.
1: Listen, you guys would love him. Do you want to know why you'd love him, honestly?
0: Because he's a gold medalist and an American?
1: Well, that's true, damn straight. But he's also, he's just the hair older, hairless, talented version of Jack Eichel. Like, he's a two-way center that will give you 80 points compared to Eichel's 90, but he would run the absolute hell out of your second line.
0: Yeah.
1: Because he isn't a true one-line center champion. That's just, it's not him. He's always the guy who's like, he can be your top-line center and you can be a solid team, or he can go to a team and be their number two, and he's your second best center, and you're running your second line, and now you're a champion. So I think you guys would love him because you're like, dang, he's a lot like Eichel, maybe just a little bit less talented, but he plays the exact same way.
0: Yeah, you want to play with Mark Stone, you want to play with Mitch Marner, you get to pick. How about that? There you go.
1: Exactly. It's disgusting.
0: Last one for, I know you're a Central Michigan man, but I'd be remiss if I didn't get the pulse of Michigan. Dusty May leaving.
1: It's funny. I gather just from, it's funny, you can hop on. For me, I always gather the pulse of Michigan State by Facebook. It's about the only thing I see on Facebook. I pretty much stay off of that. But Facebook was popular when I was in high school and I was living in Michigan. So I get the pulse of the fan base from that. And most people are mad, but they're not mad at Dusty. Mm. They understand the nature of it. He did deliver. I think that's the difference. I think let's just say they lost the national title this year, I think people would have been mad that he, quote-unquote, didn't finish the job. He wasn't there as long as Harbaugh, but the same sentiment. Harbaugh left. As long as he finished the job, I think that's what Michigan people care about. Now, I think the hard part for Michigan fans is I just think they thought it would have happened earlier. I don't think they expected it this late in the game.
0: Mm-hmm.
1: And I say late in the game, but the NBA season just ended. Yeah, but coaching vacancies have been open for a while because the teams firing the coaches have been done for a while. So that I think it was more of just a shock. The NBA draft's tomorrow and our guy's leaving. So I think it was just a little bit of that. I think the interesting part, though, is John Shire reportedly said no.
0: Yeah.
1: And he coached Cooper Flagg.
0: Yeah.
1: Now, again, I get it. I think it's the same thing, though. I think if John Shire was the coach of UCLA, he would have been gone. I think his alma mater, he wants to be able to come back to that place. And I think he knows the only way he can come back if he leaves is if he had won the title, if he had brought home a championship. But I think he also feels, you know, Coach K, he could have picked any one of his former players and pretty much been the final say in front of that board. And he picked John. And I think that he understands that there was a lot of weight on Coach K to find a guy who could retain the program to the excellence that they're at and be there for a long time. And I think John Shire understands that and doesn't want to make Coach K look stupid and wants to be able to come home. So that'd be my guess, because if you're going to take an NBA job, why would you not want to go no state tax, go on down to a place that has one of your own Dukies in Cooper Flagg and one of your former Dukies in Kyrie Irving? So that's just me.
0: Andy Phillips, what can't this guy do? Football, hockey, college hoops. Friend of the program, friend to the flagship. That is the Silver and Black Raider Nation Radio 920. Andy, I hope the Lynx are treating you well. Get some rest this summer.
1: Yeah.
0: What? It can always get better.
1: What can't this guy do? I almost blurted out golf. But we'll see tomorrow how they go.
0: Andy, appreciate you. That's Andy Phillips, former NFL offensive lineman, best-selling author, Round Zero, Inside the NFL Draft. Andy Phillips is the man. Love that guy. All right, still to come here on the JT the Brick Show. Vince Sapienza filling in. Jeff Sherman, veteran, Vegas odds maker. We're going to talk a little World Cup. We're going to talk a little future odds in the National Football League. We'll continue to get your thoughts on Ashton Gentry being a top-five runner next season. 702-365-9200, right here on Raider Nation Radio 920.
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3: Here's Almada on the move for the world champions. Now Medina, pulled back here, lets it run. Messi! History in Dallas! 40 years to the day since Diego Maradona scored the hand of God. Lionel Messi scores the goal to make him the World Cup's all-time leading scorer.
4: The numbers are going to be insane when they pull the viewership from today's Argentina. That's how you say it, right, Ari?
5: Sure.
4: That's how you...
5: Sure.
4: Argentina.
5: That wasn't me laughing in the background or anything. No, it's great.
4: Those numbers are going to be massive. All to see the GOAT get the goal-scoring title in World Cup history. But from one GOAT to another, veteran, Vegas odds maker, friend of the program, friend to Raider Nation Radio 920, Jeff Sherman, joining us here on a glorious Monday. Jeff, how are we? Thanks for joining me. I appreciate you.
6: Doing well, thanks. How's it going?
4: It's, well, not as good as it's going in Argentina right now, because it is clean despite the messy. See what I did there, Ari? Jeff, talk to me about the World Cup. Viewership is through the roof the last couple weeks in terms of it obviously being here in North America. But what kind of action is the World Cup seeing? Is it getting as much flavor and love as the viewership on TV?
6: It is. And as expected, it's on the popular teams such as Argentina today. Mm-hmm. Public did really well with that game. They went up as a goal favorite. Got to a 2-0 win at the end there, and Messi with his fifth goal of the tournament actually should have had six, missed a penalty kick. So they're behind the popular teams and doing well when they do well.
4: Are there teams out there, like, again, we know the public is going to hit hard the favorites, right? We understand, you know, France, as you said, Argentina. What about the United States now? They win their first two games, back-to-back wins for the first time in literally forever. How I imagine they're picking up steam as a future prop. Is that fair?
6: Yeah, they're down to 25-1, and they are a liability for just about every book. So it's still an outsider compared to all the top teams, and have a ways to go, but definitely a great start for them.
4: Is the World Cup bringing more bodies inside these books? You know, because we're in this world of everything's on the phone now and the apps and things of that nature, but has this brought out more of the bodies? And if so, does that reflect any kind of spike in what action you guys see?
6: Yes, to both. And, you know, you just don't find that type of energy if you're watching the match at home or even in a bar. You come to the books and it's on the large screens and you get that energy, especially when the top teams are playing. The U.S. matches have been fantastic. So, and that does drive the wagering handle too at the same time. But so far, a great response since the inception of the tournament.
4: It's a 7 o'clock kickoff for the United States against Turkey. I believe it's Thursday, but that kind of energy, because I've been in books for Super Bowls and for, you know, NBA playoffs, Stanley Cup playoffs, things of that nature. How does it compare?
6: Well, not quite to that degree, because the way the game is spaced out. But anytime that there's a close goal, you hear the oohs and ahs, and when someone scores, you hear the eruption. So a lot of far and few between versus the American sports. But you feel the energy, especially the build up to when you see a run of play. And one thing I can mention, U.S. playing Turkey, you brought that one up. Before the tournament started, U.S. would have been a small favorite in that match, mm-hmm. like pick minus 125. They're minus a half a goal, minus 110. So it's been a very large move in response to the way the U.S. has been playing.
4: All right. So the books want to, you know, show their American pride, but just maybe not too much, the rest of the way. Jeff, let's talk a little Golden Knights, and then we'll get to the Raiders. The Golden Knights get to their third Stanley Cup final in 9 seasons. They're now on their 5th head coach, heading into year 10. What kind of dynamic does that bring, not only you, but the books? And as you're putting together these runs that this team is going on, because this is not normal, and the proverbial shoe has to drop at some point, you would think, but they feel like they're Teflon where everything bounces off them and they're just invincible.
6: Yeah, and, you know, this was the first year that we didn't have liability going into the playoffs on the Knights. We've had it every other year, but the wagering handle is driven by how deep and well they do. Mm. And so, you know, if they're out early, like the one year they missed the playoffs, that affects the wagering handle. So the deeper they can go, just like this year, fantastic wagering handle and a lot of support for them, and they came up just short, as we know.
4: You know, I would be remiss. I'm filling in for JT the Brick, and I'd be remiss if I didn't ask what the Knicks did to the books here in town with not only, you know, the NBA final itself, but really their entire run in general, being one of the, you know, popular teams in the country and doing what they did.
6: Well, the public started supporting them in the games themselves when they went on that run. So in the later stages of the games, they had some liabilities. But as far as the futures all season, they were the ones that we were in good shape with. Small winner to the Knicks. Had liability on San Antonio because their odds were longer. You could have found them 50-60-1 prior to the season. The Knicks started, you know, 10-12-1, got as high as 20. So that liability doesn't add up as quickly, even though they're as popular as they are being New York-based. But they were a good result for the books overall.
4: You know, we talk about this being the dead period, especially with the Stanley Cup final done, NBA playoffs done. But NBA, the NBA machine that is roster change and player movement is kind of at its highest now. Everybody on Giannis watch. Is this the part of the job for you where, like, your antennas have to be up more now, maybe more than ever?
6: Well, that's a fun part of it. I love this stuff, keeping up on the information, the player movement, and being able to adjust the prices as we see things come in like that. And obviously, you mentioned Giannis supposed to be traded by tomorrow and, you know, narrowed down to one or two teams at this point, Miami and Boston. So, you know, the books will be a little bit lower on those teams right now than they would have been if there were no rumors involved. So a little bit of defense at this time of year.
4: Everybody's looking for value, Jeff. Jeff, where do we find the value on June 22nd? In not only, you know, the NBA, but just in general. I mean, is this the time where all of a sudden the attention for the public, I mean, starts going to baseball, or is it still a little too early?
6: No, it's on baseball most definitely, but you start seeing all the football heat up now. And, you know, we're taking on a daily basis Raider bets, every other team. It's just the most popular thing going. So it's you're going to see that all summer, and it never slows down from that perspective.
4: What does the action tell you then about the Raiders?
6: Well, it's a lot of just public action on it. So support, you know, they've been bet to make the playoffs from 6-1 down to 5.5-1. Their season win total 5.5 over $1.40. Not too much movement there. The Sharps have not gotten involved too much with them yet. So when that tips the hand closer to the season starting, then we'll be able to get more of an indication on what the outlook looks for them.
4: Some of our audience might not be privy. When you say goes from 6-1 down to 5.5, how drastic is that when you the public is going, oh, maybe these guys could make the dance?
6: Well, it matters how much liability we build up when we feel comfortable of moving it down to a point. And usually you don't get too much of the public laying a price like -$9, which was the price on them missing the playoffs. So we're more at liberty to move it down and see what that price point might be to attract someone on the other side. And so far, it's just been one-way traffic on the Raiders making the playoffs.
4: You know, I've been talking about Ashton Jeanty all afternoon today and how I believe he's a top five running back this season, just with all the change. And that's not knowing how well the Raiders are going to be in the standings or win-loss records. When you say football's heating up, does that include the prop bets for Offensive Player of the Year, MVP, things of that nature?
6: No doubt. And Jeanty's seeing support for MVP at 200-1. And, you know, Well, usually you don't see a running back involved in that. So they do have long odds, but he's getting the local support at 200-1.
4: Okay. Now, 200-1. Ari, we might need to make a stop. We're talking to Jeff Sherman, veteran Vegas odds maker. Jeff, I'm a little upset because I saw a tweet that said Wyndham Clark's odds to win the 2026 U.S. Open were plus 10,000 in December. What? Where was the heads up on that one? Oh, that feels like value if I've ever heard it.
6: Yeah, you know, it's tough for these guys to win. You know, he's won the U.S. Open before. He was sitting 100-1 in December. He was 50-1 going into the tournament this past Thursday, and he was coming off a recent win, too. So, you know, you could have found him at 80-100-1 just over a month ago. You know, and he's just one golfer that, you know, he went on a run lately and saw a lot of support over the last month, and that drove him down to 50-1 at this point. And now I got him at 50-1 for the Open Championship, too. And one of my things, it's tough to win back-to-back majors, so you might find a little bit less out there on the market, 30-40-1. But, you know, it's such a deep pool right now with the golf that when these guys win, you should get a nice payoff like they did this past week.
4: Jeff Sherman, follow him on the X at Golf Odds. And again, I end here with golf because of that handle itself. But who do you like aside from Wyndham? I know not a lot of people like Wyndham just in general. Apparently he punches holes in the locker. Punches holes in the locker. But hey, as long as he gets it done on the golf course, who do we like in these majors?
6: Well, I mean, I've been on Russell Henley and Siwoo Kim on each major so far, and I've been betting. I'm on Siwoo Kim again this week up at the Travelers Championship at 33-1. So these guys are, I think they're underrated in their course performance based on what their name is. So I've been sticking with them this year, and, you know, those are two guys that if you don't follow golf too close, so you might not be that familiar with, but they're playing some solid golf this season.
4: All right, Jeff. Last one. We start World Cup. Let's end World Cup. Who do we like to take this?
6: Well, I could give you the ones that I played, and this was way before the tournament started. But I got Spain at 8-1, Colombia at 100-1, and Morocco at 75-1. So I took some long shots the way that they went in with qualifying into the tournament. So, but I mean, it looks like you look on paper, and France is a starting point. I mean, they ended up cutting some players from their squad that easily could have started for many other of the top squads out there. So France is a starting point, but when you look down the list, I like Colombia and Morocco as some long shots.
4: I like Morocco a lot. That feels real, real nice. You didn't say the good old US of A. Come on, Jeff. We're bringing it back. It's going to become our sport now here in a few short weeks.
6: Yeah, as much as I support him, though, there's no value in the price of it.
4: They got too hot. They got too hot too quick. Damn, maybe next time. Jeff Sherman, he at Golf Odds on the X. It's the first place I go anytime I'm looking to see what news notes I need to know ahead of the big games. Jeff, really appreciate the time, as always. Thanks so much. Let's do it again soon.
6: All right, thanks, Vince.
4: All right, that is Jeff Sherman, veteran Vegas odds maker at Golf Odds on the X. No value in the U.S. of A, Ari?
5: Hey, man, that's betting for you.
4: These colors don't run.
5: Nothing matters when it's except the green, right?
4: That's, the colors may not run, but are they green?
5: I'm just saying. I'm sure Jeff would agree.
4: Morocco picks, really nice. Colombia picks, interesting. Maybe I need to do some more homework on them. Maybe I didn't watch them close enough. But España, Argentina.
5: Yeah, that was great.
4: You don't like the way
5: I'm giving you a hard time.
4: Unbelievable. The disrespect.
5: Fantastic. Fantastico.
4: Fantastico. Fantastico. Plus 10,000 Wyndham Clark in December to win. He was, I have it right here. He was plus 12,500 after winning his last tournament heading into the thing. If you would have listened to Jeff, you would have known. That's why you got to do it. That's why we have him on. He's the man. All right, we're going to take one final break here on the JT The Brick Show, 702-365-9200. We'll get some final thoughts from you. Ashton Gentry, top five running back, yay, nay. We want to hear from you next.
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17: I believe he has a higher ceiling than Mendoza or Simpson. Now, I still would have had him at QB3 if he was in this past draft. Both those guys, I think, are pro ready. Sorsby, a little bit more of a project, but if you took Carson Beck or you took Drew Aller or Cade Klubnik in the third, fourth, fifth round, whatever it was, this guy's better. So why not double down, grab him for a second or a third? The value's there because he would have been a first round pick or an early second. And I think you have a guy that can be a franchise quarterback.
4: Welcome back in the JT the Brick Show. It's just that franchise quarterback was just getting thrown around, isn't it? Is that just me? I mean,
5: it feels a little bit the conversation
4: talking about Brandon Sorsby.
5: Correct. Yes, being in the part of the non-dead season that we are in, it feels a little bit like there's a lot of meat to this conversation right now, and it's kind of early. So
4: yeah, again, I get it. My stance on the Sorsby deal: should he never be allowed to play football again? No. But does there he's feeling the consequences. He's losing, what is it, $2 million by not being able to play in college because he's done in college. Yeah. Now you're hoping another team in the NFL somebody's going to put in a draft pick. I think that's pretty obvious at this point. Somebody's going to put it in, but you're not guaranteed anything by getting to the NFL. That you're missing all. His consequence is also, again, rightfully so, you did something you're not supposed to do. His consequence is missing out on the growth and the ability to get better that would have made him even more money.
5: Yep.
4: So that's a consequence in itself. But if he gets added to a quarterback room, does that change the perception of the Raiders having the best quarterback room in the NFL?
5: That's the question. And that's my point, is the emphasis on how big of a change this guy is. That essentially, for me anyway, dropped out of the sky just like Fernando Mendoza did a year ago. And that's me being a casual, like, I'm not saying I'm
4: right.
5: Locked in. But yeah, I hadn't heard much, and now all of a sudden, oh my goodness, this changes everything. And I really think this has a lot to do with the demand for quarterbacks and the lack of supply for quarterbacks that can come into a team and change it. So I have a hard time. So I'm still kind of gauging the, you know,
4: I think
5: expectations
4: you're right.
5: For this guy as a player, regardless of all the noise.
4: No, him. I think you're right. I think a lot of this has to do with the economics of the quarterback position. There's just not. There's a reason why there's four elite quarterbacks, like truly, yeah. right this moment, four elite quarterbacks.
5: Yeah,
4: Allen, Mahomes, Lamar.
5: Are you going
4: Burrow?
5: So maybe five, depending who you ask. But yeah.
4: Who would be five for you?
5: You're right. We don't.
4: This is a.
5: I don't know.
4: This is a terrible thing for me to start
5: especially
4: with,
5: at the end
4: with
5: of the
4: a
5: show,
4: couple
5: yeah.
4: minutes left, because this is an entirely. This is like a week's worth of topic.
5: No, I think you're right. You know what? I like that. Let's stop right there. It's too early to start throwing some other names in there, and unfortunately for Jalen Hurts, he just doesn't make the cut as an elite. I think. So.
4: Yeah, yeah. So that, but
5: he's like
4: that
5: the
4: goes
5: next
4: to
5: guy
4: the point.
5: Right after.
4: That goes to the point. I mean, teams are and will forever. Be looking for the next game-changing, elite, franchise-altering quarterback. And if they feel like they can get one in a lotto ticket in the supplemental draft, I think you're going to have well north of double-digit draft selections in there. And I think there's going to be clearly a few teams that you would never expect. Do I think the Raiders would be one? I don't, because of them just drafting Fernando Mendoza. But I have been wrong many times about many things before.
5: I mean, we were talking about on Unnecessary Roughness how fortunate we are as a fan base and as media too, to not have to really get too deep into this, because yeah, they've
4: Bingo.
5: Already really, now if they maybe pick him up for draft, you know, for trade bait or whatever these other narratives are.
4: Could the Raiders put in a seventh round draft pick, Ari? Yeah, sure.
5: That I'll take. I don't know about fourth. That's when I start getting.
4: Right. I agree.
5: Still good value. I'm just saying when I start thinking, and the way they drafted this season, this previous draft, hey, we might want to hang on to that. I will also add that we had this was just a quick discussion. It was like, or just a point made. Was if it were any other position, I think he said, like, if it was a cornerback, like, would this even be such a big deal?
4: No.
5: Probably not.
4: Yeah. It would not. It would absolutely not. But again, the layers to it are multiple. When you talk about, okay, not only are you bringing this guy in, that's the easy decision. The tough decision is if and when he becomes really good, then you got to sell to your fan base, like, he's the face of our franchise. Can you trust him? Can he be the guy that leads? Can he be the guy, you know, being on the commercials when he... Those are the questions. Now, again, there's been a lot worse things players have done that have brought these questions up. Like, what was it? It was Pryor with the Raiders. But he wasn't drinking and driving. He was selling his own memorabilia, which we look back now, right? He was selling his own stuff at Ohio State.
5: Yep. For tattoos, right?
4: Right. Yeah. We look back on that and now, the guy's just selling his own jersey. We look back and laugh now. I'm not saying we're going to look back in 10 years and laugh. Maybe we will on Sorsby, but probably not.
5: I mean, this is, like you said, it's towards the end of the show, not so much to talk about. But the idea, the moral compass here, I'll just say, is it's basically, does this affect our bottom line versus doesn't it? And so I'm just going to say it like... There's domestic abuse and all these different charges and things going on. And, you know, we're no stranger to this with the Raiders. This particular thing really should not, to me, it shouldn't be as more like from the ethics standpoint. I get it. Like there's plenty and
4: it's
5: there's
4: not black and white. It's
5: we
4: not
5: all know why this is such a big issue. It is because it's money involved. And that's kind of, that one's hard for me to kind of decipher.
4: Are you saying money rules
5: the world? Yes.
4: Is that what you're saying?
5: I'm saying it. Yes. From the tallest of hills that I will die on. Yes.
4: Thanks so much for joining us here on the JT the Brick Show. For all our guests on today's program, Raiders columnist Paul Gutierrez, former NFL offensive lineman, best-selling author Andy Phillips, and of course, veteran Vegas odds maker Jeff Sherman, and you, Raider Nation, we appreciate you as always. Ferrari.
5: you see, I'm new at this show, so I'm just doing stuff on the fly here.
4: Well, you made a face, and I was like, am I too early? Am I too
5: early? A little bit, but that's all right. I appreciate that more than being late.
4: I just wanted to hear the music. That's all.
5: There you go. Yeah. I'll just lay it out there. We got about 40 seconds.
4: We had such a smooth... See, transparency is good. It's okay to be transparent.
5: We're not fooling anyone.
4: Yeah, people got things to do. They'd like to know where we're at in the show.
5: That's right.
4: Up until the last 2 minutes, it was smooth sailing on our maiden voyage. I had a good time.
5: Same.
4: And that's what matters.
5: Let's do it again sometime.
4: Because nobody else can have fun if we're not having fun. How do we expect other people to have fun if we're not having fun? Hey, Raider Nation, have a great day. I'll be back in the morning with Vinny Bonsignor on the Morning Tailgate on a Tuesday. Bye.
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0: we move into hour number three. A rather momentous day here in the jungle. Added a brand new platform in YouTube. It's crazy to see how many people are finding it for the first time in a long time, the show, I mean. And how many people are interacting, and even the clones who normally are engaged and interacting are saying, like, Rome, this is wild, like crazy. I'm here for all of it. It's great. Quick reminder, not all beef jerky is the same. 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Old Trapper, what's your beef? All right, so one thing really quickly, and I'm going to talk about Dusty May in a minute. Yes, I will have a sports take in a minute. I want to just reference this. At Santana723, quote, love the chat to get direct access to you. So again, there is a feature on YouTube where if you become a distinguished clone member, it's set off by our little logo. You get an R next to your name. It's a badge. You get the badge. You're in the club. You're a distinguished member. So you might say, yeah, I don't need that, Rome. I'm already a distinguished member. I'm not paying for it. I'm going to say, fine. But I'm saying if you want to do that, if you want to become a distinguished clone member and pay a nominal amount for that, you get a bitchin' little R next to your name. And if you're not about that, that's fine. This guy went super chat. This guy paid $2 just so he could say Red Lobster. I would say JDT 2003. I hope that was worth it, but I know it was.
1: It's always great to have you on The Last Word. Thank you very much for joining us. What's up?
2: My pleasure. I just got back from Red Lobster.
0: There you go. That, by the way, that was good value for you, dude. $2 for that. Armand Armadillo in Africa. Rome, great to see you back on TV. Roman, you know better. Canada is finding it. I love that. Bruce, 5173. So glad to see the program thrive, as it's one of my favorite things to listen to on the radio / internet. Love having the options rather than waiting for Winnipeg Radio to make a move. Here you go. Look at this guy. At William Mendez, 4444. Quote, bring back Jim Rome is burning.
3: Burning.
0: Bro. Always forward, never back. Always forward, never back. This is all part of the evolution and the reinvention. I can't bring back Jim Rome is burning. Like,

0: probably get you a take today, right? All right, so Pat Kelsey and I talked about it, but Dusty May to the Dallas Mavericks. No, check that. Dusty Allen May to the Dallas Mavericks. I'm going to go full government on that cat. Multiple reports broke this morning that Dusty May and the Dallas Mavericks are finalizing a deal to make him their next head coach. Big swing. Big swing for the Mavs. Let's just review their timeline for a moment, because no team in recent memory has been to hell and back like the Mavs. Actually, no team in recent memory has been to hell, period, like the Mavs.
1: Period.
0: Because they're not back. Not yet. Incredibly, it was only 2 years ago that the Dallas Mavericks were in the NBA Finals. Then they decided that their future Hall of Fame guard, in his prime, who loved the organization and that town and wanted to spend his entire career there and thought that he would, only to find out that he wasn't in good enough shape, i.e., only to find out they thought he was fat.
2: Fat!
0: So, they traded him for the most broken down man in the NBA, who's also 6 years older. And yes, as dumb as that move was at that time, it's even more moronic right now. They didn't want to invest in a future Hall of Famer in his prime because they thought that he might break down. So they trade him for a dude past his prime who was already broken down. I mean, just saying that makes it even more moronic than it was 5 seconds ago. Then the commissioner, Powder, fixed the draft lottery. So despite having just a 1.8% chance of getting the first pick overall, the Mavericks somehow end up with the first pick overall. Incredibly, they won the lottery. And no, David Stern, no need to wake up from your dirt nap, dig your way out of the ground, and continue arguing with me about frozen envelopes and the like.
2: Wake up.
0: Roll back over and go back to sleep. You're still in the ground.
2: Put me in the ground.
0: So, the Mavs, incredibly, with less than a 2% chance, actually win the lottery. And they select Cooper Flagg, who has been everything that everybody predicted and more. I mean, like, total dog. The guy's awesome. Then they fire their GM. Then they trade the most broken down man in the NBA to Washington, the guy they traded their generational talent for. Then they finish the year with 26 wins. Then they hire Masai Ujiri. And then they fire their head coach. Like I said, they've been to hell, and they're still trying to come back. I mean, what a freaking ride. A ride into the ground. A race to the bottom. But it says here, it may be turning, as they are reportedly finalizing a deal with a dude who just led Michigan to the national championship, and that was after leading FAU to the Final Four. And while I can't guarantee how it's going to play out, I can say right here and right now, Dusty May is a genius. Might not be for everybody, but the guy, like, from a basketball standpoint, a basketball mind, basketball acumen, the dude's a freaking genius. Like, he's already got college basketball wired. Why not take a shot at the NBA? Again, he led FAU to the Final Four and then chased that by winning a natty with Michigan. The guy was probably bored. Like, while nothing is easy, especially with the changing landscape of college basketball and college sports overall, I think that it was actually too easy for the guy. Again, FAU in the Final Four, a busted up Michigan program to a natty in 2 years. The guy probably did need another challenge. And in terms of this guy having a beautiful mind for the game, the NBA was reportedly already monitoring him, and in some cases already trying to hire him even before he won that natty. Just as many had reportedly, or he had already been reportedly thinking about a possible jump to the NBA. But May clearly was not going to make that move just to make that move. It had to be the right situation. And to me, Any situation that includes Cooper Flagg is the right.

0: situation. Having Flag by himself does not guarantee he'll compete. Especially in the West. But if you trust in Ujiri and you trust in his vision and he can build the roster the right way and get the pieces you need, then as banged up and as beleaguered as the Maverick franchise is top to bottom, then it makes plenty of sense for Dusty May to bet on himself again. Because every time this guy does, he comes up huge. This dude plays big. And it always seems to pay off for him. I mean, I love the guy. I'd buy stock in him right now. Even heading off to the beleaguered Mavs. Because they've pretty much cleaned house. And they're hitting reset. No, you can't change the owner, which is unfortunate. But they changed pretty much everything else. And I don't really care what they're spending on Dusty May. He's worth it. And that includes eating whatever percentage they had to eat of that $40 million that was left on Jason Kidd's contract. And for the record, I'm not sure this past season was on Jason Kidd, which brings me back to roster construction. The Mavericks this year were like Cooper Flag and a dozen other dudes not named Cooper Flag. I'm not exactly sure what Kidd was supposed to do with that crew. But then you bring in a dude like Ujiri, and then you let him go to work. And you let him start to accumulate assets and difference makers. And he's already got one in close to one in arguably the best coach in college basketball. And if you're still running that junk about Dusty May being some dude who caught lightning in a bottle and portaled his way to a national title, you couldn't be more wrong. This, again, is the guy that took Florida Atlantic to the Final Four, FAU, then took over an 8-win Michigan team and won the Natty in his second season. The Wolverines had 8 wins the same year that the Mavs went to the finals. Pretty insane. Michigan finally ran off Michigan Man and hired somebody outside the Michigan man tree who immediately restored that program and led it to the Natty, only to bounce the very first chance he got. Now, that to me is hilarious. You see, Michigan man, this is what I've been trying to tell you. Come to find out, Michigan man, you're not special. You're not different. I mean, you're pretty much like everybody else, Michigan man, except you cheat a little more.
1: Michigan University, we love you!
0: Dusty May knew, and he bounced. Did you really think, Michigan man, that this was your arrogance? Did you really think that you had the next head coach for 15 years? Hey, get the hell out of here with that, Michigan man. Look in the mirror. Then look at the best coach you ever had driving away. And yes, I know, the last guy who went from college to the NBA was another Michigan coach, John Beilein. And I'm well aware that did not go well. In fact, below not well. And he's a hell of a coach. I always liked John. I know that he didn't even make it, though, through his first season, or even to April of his first season, or even to March of his first season. But it says here that Dusty May is not going to end up like Beilein. Beilein's really smart. But May is one of the smartest, sharpest coaches, not just in basketball, but really in any sport. He's that smart. So I love this for Flag. I love it for the Mavs, and I love it for May. You know, one of the raps on college coaches transitioning to the association is, how will they connect with their players? I don't have any concerns about that guy being able to connect with his players in Dallas. None. Go check out some of the stuff that he's done on how to be a coach, how to teach, how to connect, how to get across his concepts, how to sell his system. This dude's just operating on a different level. He can X and O with anybody. He can connect with and build trust with his players. Again, if you get this guy the right roster, watch him learn the NBA game. He'll kill it. And Michigan honk, if you're crying today or you're coming for May, save it. You had to see this coming. It's not like it hasn't happened to you before. Only the last guy who left was being chased out by a cheating scandal that resulted in millions in fines, suspensions. Oh, and he's not allowed to coach in college football for 14 years. Like I said, come to find out, you're not that special. And by the way, these guys leaving It's not like they're leaving for marquee franchises on the next level either. They're not bolting for the Cowboys and Lakers. They're leaving for the Chargers and Mavs. Let's gotta dump some more salt in your wound.
2: Bench the salt.
0: Not special, not that different. And one more final thought. I don't need anybody reminding me about the last coach who went from college to the NBA right after winning a national title. I am well aware that it was a certain coach who won a national title at Kansas in 1988. You think I don't know that guy? I don't need Tobias in H-Town calling in to give me that piece of trivia or remind us of what that coach put right in his face.
3: Right in my face.
0: We know. I know. I love that. I love that move for the Mavericks if you surround him with the right talent. And I love that move for Dusty May. And Michigan, be glad you had that guy. He saved your program. He leaves it in much better shape than in that garbage dumpster that he inherited.
4: Garbage!
0: Lady Clones are in. Kate Walton. War Lady Clones. Happy 250th to America. Happy first day on YT Live Romy. Much love to the clones from Philly. Let's go. Lady Clones from Philly. What up, Kate?
5: What up, Kate? Clones.
0: Appreciate you. Love Philly. Lady Clones in Philly. Love that. This is a super chatter. JDT 2003. Let's get Romy to 1,000. Thumbs up. Let's do that.
6: Let's go.
0: Let's do that. And one more before I go to break. Aaron in Iowa. Hey, Rome, NCAA champion coaches going to run your professional sports teams. Let's really not get into that.
7: Let's not get
0: Signed
7: into that.
0: Signed SF
7: yet.
0: Giants fan. Different deal. Different deal. Different deal. Different deal. In fact, we'll get into that. The Giants had another moment. Another bad moment. So far, that experiment. And I'm not, look, I'm Dodger Jim. But I was not rooting against that experiment. But that experiment's not going very well for anybody.
8: With Frisco. Raffy Devers. Did you see him? He was a pinch runner. And they sent in. No, actually, I take that back. He got on base. And then they tried to send in a pinch runner. And he waved off that runner. Uh-oh. Hey, Raffy.
9: Uh-oh.
8: You're not going to get your ass run out of Frisco the way you did Boston, are you, Raffy? With that attitude, you will. If you're trying to, it may work.
0: I'll have that for you when we come back. Phone lines lit. Love that, too. You know why?
8: Because it's lit.
0: I got a question
8: it's
0: for
8: lit.
0: You. 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

0: All right, so what we've done today, we have posted some of your chat from YouTube. We've gotten some exposed. Let's get some phone calls in here. Hell, I interviewed a soccer legend. Anything can happen. Speaking of legends. All right, so since some of you are now finding the show for the first time in a long time, you may remember the way things used to be. And some of those people that you may remember still engage and participate. And then there's kind of a new breed. Like this dude here is relatively new when it comes to the history of the program. But this dude's like an icon already. Let's go to the phones. Telephone number is toll free. That number has not changed. The number is probably the same as it was back when you used to watch me on Jim Rome's Burning. 1-800-636-8686. Let's go to Providence. Dre, my man.
1: Hey, Jimmy, man, listen, I got to tell you something, man. I'm excited. I'm proud of you, man. I'm celebrating with you. I feel like I'm celebrating something with a relative because I've been rolling with you, man, for more than half my life. I mean, I remember, man, when you was beating up quarterbacks, you had us banging the monkeys to get your ass on AM radio. You had the last word, Rome is burning. Then you was on Prime Radio, Spotify, Sirius. Ain't no stopping you, Rome. You banged your big ass five head on the camera and walked right into the Hall of Fame. Now you got the smack off on video. You got the beef segment. You gave us Juiceless. And now we go on YouTube Live just in time for the juice off. Romy, let me tell you something, man. When I'm rolling to work from Providence to Boston every day, and I'm on the highway, and I ain't never alone, because I'm riding with my friend, and his name is Jim Rome.
0: My man, Dre. I got you, Dre. I should have given you more credit. I forgot how far back you go, Dre. Yo, bro, you don't need to cry. It's all good. I'm here for you. 1-800. Look, we're not televising the juice off. There is no juice off. There is no juice miss. There is no juice off. There's just no juice. 1-800-636-8686. All right, see, now this dude here is a little bit different. Let me give you some background on this guy. So, Alvy, if you're watching on the stream,
2: Dude,
0: right Alex. Across the glass from my left to my right, Alvy, Alex, dude, Cindy. Dude. Alvy's been the longtime engineer of this show. He's the best in the business. Nobody can touch him. And Alvy, over the years, has accumulated thousands and thousands and thousands of jungle drops. One day we had a power surge and we lost everything.
2: A million.
0: Maybe millions of drops. And we lost virtually everything, and it was a bad day and a hard day, and we've been trying to build it back, and to a large extent we have built a majority or a chunk of it back. But in the interim, there was a guy listening who knew the show, who had a certain talent. He's like, Rome, I can help you. I'm like, well, like, are you stuck nut? Did you keep all the drops? He's like, no, but I can recreate the drops. I'm like, oh, you can recreate the drops. Oh, okay. So I'm like, Alvy, I'm giving Alvy the look like, dude, have your hand on that hammer because this is not going to go well. But weirdly, and it is weird, weirdly, this guy handled his business and stood on his business. So he wants to help out for the YouTube debut. So since he was there when we needed him, the fact that he wants back in today to help, I have no problem with it at all. We go to the 818. We go to Studio City. Mike in Studio City. Damn, Mike, that was quite a buildup. What's going on, Mike? How you doing?
3: Oh, man. Jim Rome on YouTube. Here we are. Here the beep we are. Magic Tongue and Isaiah Mouth, baby. Ionic.
4: I love the Knicks fans. They're good people.
3: Geno sucks. Geno sucks. You're welcome. Good night. Now.
4: I think what I'm supposed to say is, thank you. I'm out.
0: See what I mean? Weird. Weird, but good. Not exactly the same, but pretty close. Pretty close, and that guy just did that live. Welcome to the jungle, y'all. Still different. Get on the phones. Hit me up. 1-800-636-8686. Welcome to the party, pal. If you remember anything about the program, you know Die Hard is one of my top five favorite movies ever. Rome Clone 916. That's a handle. Congrats on the YouTube channel, Romy. Listening in SAC since 11:40 a.m. Powerhouse days with you and then Don and Mike during drive time. There you go. If you're noticing when we post these things, and it took me a minute to figure it out, I can tell which is coming off the chat because it's got the YouTube insignia, and I can tell which are coming off X. It's got the X. There you go, my man. Appreciate you jumping up in the chat. Mohezi 25 at Jim Rome. Remember when you had facts for the show? And now, quote, here we are.
5: Here
0: Congrats,
5: we are.
0: Clones. We did it.
6: We did it.
0: No, you're right. We used to have only facts before there was.
6: Oh
0: this is how
6: God,
0: long I've done this now. Before there was social media. Before Al Gore invented the internet. We literally would just read faxes. I would have a fax machine over there and some dude over here, and he'd screen out the faxes, and that's how you engaged off the phones with faxes. We would say, some of you even know what a fax machine is? And then we had the text contest. We had a huge fax contest, and then we had a huge text contest with people like Emilio Textevez. And then on to social media. See what we got here at Baja Baracho 9139. Watching my boy Rome on YouTube and watching France and Iraq playing in the World Cup. Didn't get much better on a foggy Monday in Frisco. My brother, right on. That's how you do it. That's
1: brother.
0: How you do it. Watch us on YouTube, then watch your team in the World Cup. It doesn't get much better than that on a foggy Monday in Frisco. You're right. My man, B. Blaine, 69, quote, Jim, this is the way the Rome show was made to be watched. The interaction with live chat is totally entertaining. Congrats to you and the crew on the launch. Love it. Love it. Man, these keep coming. Here's some more setups. At TX1Iron, Jim, YouTube, straight fire, yo. Tim in Houston, appreciate you, Tim. Good looking out, my brother. Appreciate that so much. That
7: yo.
0: Does look good. That does look good, man. That looks awesome. All right, so this is interesting. You don't have to leave the platform you're on. I'm not trying to migrate you over like this guy, El Jefe de H-Town, watching on Plex. All right, see, some of you have figured this out already. That guy's genius. Look what he did. That is so cool. Watching on Plex, reading the chats on YouTube, and watching and tweeting on X. My man, congratulations. That dude's doing three of the platforms at once. My man, congratulations. Also, V in the fee, a.k.a. poop in the ice cream. Way to ruin it for everyone. Lame. How about you just take it all away? Signed every listener, streamer, and clone. Great. My man, Tommy Enola, quote, this is effing awesome. Thank you, Jimmy Jam. Man, I love that you're watching it on TV like that. Like people use YouTube as TV. It's TV. Now, I mean, you can watch it on your lapper, you can watch it on your phone, or you can watch it on your TV. That's what's so funny. When I first started to stream, people were sending things in like, hey, Rome, it is so awesome to see you back on TV. And my response at that time was, I've been on TV, but I was on another network that many of you didn't know about. Now, when you're on that network and you're doing it for that network, you're just assuming that people are seeing it. But then when I went off of that network and then I started to stream, people were like, oh, dude, you're back on TV. I haven't seen you since ESPN. And it's funny. It's happening again. It's so funny how it just turns over and reinvents and evolves. I love it. Love it. My guy Aaron's bumping around, popping over to X to show my work setup. May have seen that earlier. YouTube from here on out. Let's get it. Yeah, I did. And Stucknut, this is old school now. From the Smack Chat era to YouTube chat, the disclaimer from the late 90s still hits. All right, that's incredible. So, Stucknut, look at that. Warning, if you are... Okay, this is the disclaimer from Smack Chat. That was a forum from back in the 90s. The Smack Chat forum is... an uncensored discussion board. Like, Steve, what year is that, do you think? 96? I don't even know. Warning. If you are easily offended, do not bother reading this board. Due to its uncensored format, the board may have content that is offensive to some. There is no way to have a free and open discussion board and at the same time screen out all the brain deads. The best way to handle offensive messages is to ignore them. The offensive message poster is only trying to draw attention. That was the disclaimer back in the day. That was Smack Chat. That was essentially what has evolved into what we have right now on YouTube. Is that your Smack Chat alarm, Alvy? Okay. Stucknut's been here for it all. For it all. Here's one more at Jungle Tourette's. This is the first time. I love that this has brought so many of you out, that you've all listened and watched but never actually engaged. This is the first time I've interacted since I once tried to call in when the Reds had the audacity to trade Sean Casey to make room for some dude named Joey Votto. That's funny. Kowalski 3769. Give yourself a tongue, Jimmy. You deserve it today. You know what? Gladly. I have not been giving myself enough credit lately. And if I don't, who will? If I don't, who will? Oh, you know what I forgot to ask for? I got so caught up. ATPs. All right, so if you are now finding us and don't know what the ATP is, ask the pros. Ask the pros. We do it every single Monday. Ask me or anybody on the crew anything you want. It's brought to you by O'Reilly Auto Parts, ATPs. Send them to, where are we sending them now? At Jim Rome on X. I mean, you can take a shot. You're trying to put it in the chat. The chat's spinning fast, so I'm not sure. Find me either way, or find any of us either way, and ask the question. The ATPs are next.
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6: 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Westwood One Sports.
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0: incredible first day on YouTube. Just smashed my expectations, having so much fun. All right, time to answer your Ask the Pros question, where you get to submit a question to @JimRome using the hashtag AskThePros on X. Yeah. 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I am the twin. Asks, out of all your TV shows in the past, talk to me. Actually, twin, just talk to. It wasn't talk to me. Talk to. The last word, J-R-I-B, Rome on C-B-S-S-N, and Jim Rome on Showtime. Based on your times and experiences on those shows, where would you rank them from least to greatest? All right, you left out one show, the FX sports show. I know it was only one season. I'm not even trying to be like lame. They were all great. And then they all had challenges for all different reasons. Like, I can't rank them. You know, there was a place and time for every one of them. Talk 2, as you might imagine, was like absolutely incredible. That was my first TV show ever. Like, I'd made TV appearances, but that was my first nightly TV show coming from a radio background. That was amazing. Like, they were all awesome for different reasons, except for the FX sports show, except for the one you mentioned or didn't mention. You said from least to greatest. Definitely, I would have mentioned that one last. The FX sports show. There was one redeeming thing about the FX sports show, and only one redeeming thing. It just was not that good of a show. But the best thing about the FX sports show was my co-host, Kevin Frazier. That's where I met Butta. And Kevin's one of my best friends. And I love Kevin. One of the most talented people I've ever met in my life. And I don't know that I would know Kevin. I'm sure we would cross paths. But we wouldn't be tight like we are. They just threw us together. I didn't know of him. He may have known of me, but maybe not. I don't know. But they just put us together and said, you two are going to host this show. And then there were so many things wrong with the show. Hence, it only lasted one season. But Butta was the best thing about that. But if you're asking me to rank my TV shows from least to greatest, I would say the FX sports show was the worst. And then everything else was just in the same group. Just really fun and interesting and different for different reasons, but all different. Rome, happy Father's Day. Did DJ and the boys get you anything nice? Also, what is the plan to keep Wells out of the new YouTube chat? War granddaughters giving the best hugs and gifts for Father's Day. Matt in Green Bay. All right, so DJ is in Wisconsin right now. DJ's in Madison with Jake, our oldest son. DJ loaded me up with clothes. She's like, you never buy clothes. You never get new clothes. You never ever buy clothes. You need clothes. So DJ got me clothes. Logs is funny. What Logs sent me was this money clip, but not a clip, but a rubber band. I'm still that old school guy that A, carries cash. Don't mug me. I don't have that much cash. But I still roll with cash. I actually still pay cash. And every time I break out this wad, which is not really a wad at all, people are like, dang, what is that? I'm like, that's currency. That's money. That's cash. But I go old school with it and I wrap a rubber band around it. Like I'm some kind of OG or something. Logan found me. He went online. He found me a rubber band, but like this bitchin' silver clip on it. So it's like a really expensive rubber band that he bought with his own money that he has saved from his own job that he finally got. So that's what he got me. Jake's holding on to my gift for when I get to the Northwoods. So I actually went solo on Father's Day, which was kind of, you know, like it was okay. It was fine because Janet's with Jake, which makes me happy. But I'm not going to lie to you. Miss the Ragdoll legend. Ragdoll legend and I would have had a pop or two. So pour one out for the Ragdoll legend. Hey, Avi, here's one for you. The Bronx Buckeye. Hey, at Jim Rome, this one's for Alvy. Now that the Stanley Cup final is over and the World Cup is in full swing, which sport do you enjoy more, hockey or soccer? Just curious, because we all know your favorite hobby is slipping one past the goalie.
1: Hey, Jim.
0: Oh, hey, Alvy. How you doing?
1: I don't know what he's talking about, slipping one past the goalie or anything like that. We're a big, we very much enjoy the World Cup.
0: Because you like to slip one past the goalie.
1: No, we're hyped with Team USA. Hi, YouTube. Well, this is, you know what, Jim?
0: Talk to me, dude.
1: You know, the kids always said, like, you guys should be on YouTube.
0: Exactly.
1: And I'm like, okay, I really have no say in that, but sure. If I ever get asked, I'll mention YouTube. But yeah, YouTube's huge with the kids. Like, they don't watch
0: TV. You have a lot of kids, dude. You mean the kids generally, or that litter of children
1: yeah.
0: you have?
1: They all watch stuff on YouTube. YouTube Shorts.
0: Hell yes.
1: Like, constantly.
0: Hell yes.
1: Over and over. They have no concept of time. So when I say something starts at, you know, this show starts at noon Pacific, they don't understand like. They have to be in front at exactly noon because that's when it starts.
0: Dude, they're going to be so bent that they miss you on YouTube. They're going to be so bent.
1: The crazy thing is, yeah, you can go back and forth just like that.
0: Yes, yes, you can.
1: But yeah, it's nuts. Anyway, back to a World Cup.
0: The biscuit in the basket.
1: Yeah, Team USA, love them. We've adopted the Netherlands. We have Dutch relatives there and Switzerland. Go Swiss.
0: There you go.
1: Thanks, Jim.
0: All right, bro. There you go, Alvy. Thanks for not answering the question. It was a pretty straightforward question. We have family in Switzerland. There are Romes in Switzerland, believe it or not. I know. I met them once. What else do we have here? There's V. I'll be skipping you. There's Bo in the OBC. I'll be skipping you. Hi, Jim. Will you fire up the YouTube channel whilst in Eagle River? Great debut, Bella B in Calgary. Hey, Bella, I got a question. What is the exchange rate? That $2 you gave me, how much is that actually worth? I think that was 3 Canadian that converted to 2 USD. Bella, you know me, and you know this show as well as anyone. When I get to the EEG, I'm probably going to chill. I'll probably post some pics like I do, but not as many as normal because I don't want the locals coming to me and saying, man, stop posting pics. It's bad enough that you're here, Rome. We don't want you and all your kind. Quote, my favorite. Quote, we don't want you and your people with their political views and their actions coming up here. You're fine, Rome. By the way, you have no idea what my political views are, nor do you have any idea what my so-called actions are. But no, you can't come here. Am I going to fire up the YouTube channel? I don't know. Probably not. Probably not, but you never know. Today's been an awesome day. Radiation level. Okay, I thought by now, Jim, you would have finally achieved the goal of hosting a 10-minute Rome Report. Instead, you've gone bigger than ever. No, bro, I was going backwards. I went from 5 hours to 4 hours to 3 hours, and I'm like, I got this nailed. Then I'll go to 2, then I'll go to 1, then I'll go to a Rome Report, and I'll make the same amount of money. Except I got stuck at 3 and then went back to 4. Yeah, that plan, best laid plans, didn't work. 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What can I tell you, man? That was an absolute blast. Great job, clones. XR4TI, I know that was a challenging day. Everybody, great job. My thanks to Bruce Arena, Pat Kelsey, all of you. See you tomorrow. We're out.
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1: Welcome into BetMGM Tonight. Brad Evans in the house. I am Kate Constable filling in for Pat today. It's been a wild day. It's been a wild Monday. Are we already at the start of a week, Brad? It's only Monday. It feels like it's been multiple days so far in this week because of all the news that's gone on. We have the NBA draft coming up tomorrow night and a lot of speculation around who's going where, trades up, trades down, and then this whole Giannis situation that is circulating, not to mention Dusty May going to the Mavericks as their new head coach. So plenty to get to tonight. Brian Baish, who is the voice of Michigan basketball, he's going to join us about 20 minutes from now, 6:20 Eastern. Cameron Salerno is going to join me later on in the show. We'll talk college basketball. We'll talk the draft. He's locked in on that. And then Cam Smith from Chicago Sports Network is going to join us to talk about the Chicago Bulls and what they might be doing tomorrow. So, I mean, we have a lot to get to today. Before we do, though, Brad, this week's Defensive Player of the Week, sponsored by Navy Federal Credit Union, is Cubs center fielder Pete Crow Armstrong. He's boasting a flawless week in center field. 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That's what PCA does. 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Brad, how are we doing on this fine Monday afternoon?
2: It's been wild. It's wacky. It's been eventful, to say the least. When I rolled out of bed this morning, I didn't expect to get just inundated with various tweets and texts and emails from various contacts that I've had about Dusty May and the fallout for Michigan basketball. Of course, Kate, you know me. I eat, breathe, and sleep everything college basketball.
1: You do.
2: So it was seismic, to say the least. I felt the earth beneath me shake, and it wasn't from the New Madrid Fault, which is located about 3.5 hours downstate here from Casa de Evans in the ILL. It was definitely an earthquake kind of reaction with May bolting from the University of Michigan for the Dallas Mavericks, the fallout from that. And, of course, we're on the cusp of the NBA draft. A lot of rumors flying about. We got the Giannis situation, who's already laid out. And I also fired off roughly 8,000 bets, I think, tonight in the world of Major League Baseball. So I've had a day.
1: I mean, that sounds like a fantastic Monday, Brad. What better way to start the week than with a bunch of breaking news in sports and a zillion bets? I know we'll get to all your bets throughout, and I've got a couple to throw your way as well and see what you think, especially on tomorrow's NBA draft. Because, you are the college basketball person. We know that. So I would imagine your draft intel probably a little greater than mine. So I'll let you know kind of what I'm thinking in terms of bets, and you can tell me whether I'm on the right track or not. But this Dusty May stuff, leaving Michigan just after months removed from winning a national championship, and he's on his way to the NBA to coach the Dallas Mavericks. Cooper Flagg, who was a rookie last year, rookie of the year. I mean, what were your initial thoughts, Brad, when you heard this? Were you shocked? Because there have been some rumblings that maybe making that jump, but I didn't think any of them really had much traction throughout, you know, the last couple of months to where this was going to be a matter of fact, done deal thing right before the draft.
2: Well, I can tell you this, the snowball was already descending downhill when it comes to Dusty May. If you've heard various interviews post the national title run, and of course, hoisting the hardware there in Indianapolis for U of M, I mean, he's made it known, really deep secret that he isn't really pleased with the state of college basketball. All the headaches that are accompanying the game right now with NIL, the transfer.

0: backing up the truck, and it's a really an offer you can't refuse. So I was a little bit stunned, but I wasn't jarred. I wasn't floored. My mouth wasn't agape and dragging on the ground by any stretch based on the breadcrumbs that Dusty May had dropped here the last few weeks, last couple of months, and a lot of the postseason interviews that he conducted, even one with our friends at the Field of 68 just like 5 days ago. He was alluding to the fact of the frustrations that he had with the current college game. So I think he's, you know, getting the goods while they're still damn good with the Dallas Mavericks. And when you can build a franchise around Cooper Flagg, you have arguably the deepest, most talented NBA draft class that I've ever seen. I mean, this is rivaling like the mid-80s and the Jordan class and some of those, you know, story classes that came out. But I would argue it's the best draft class. You know, we're going to determine that 10 years down the road that maybe we have had, Kate, this entire century. So if you're going to make the jump to the next level, now is the time. And I think Dusty May is striking while the iron is hot.
1: And I mean, Dusty May inherits a team that is going to commit. I mean, he's not a part of a rebuild by any means in Dallas. Like, they have solid pieces that can compete, maybe a couple pieces away, but you might get those in this year's draft based on the talent in that. And so to coach a player like Cooper Flagg, who is fresh out of college. Yeah, he was a rookie last year, but still very young in the league. You have Kyrie Irving too. We forget. I mean, he's coming back from that injury, but Kyrie Irving's, clearly a heck of a player. Derek Lively, like, there's some really good players on that Dallas Mavericks team. So for him to come in and kind of hit the ground running versus be a part of some sort of rebuild where you're starting at the bottom, you're losing a bunch of games, all of that stuff, I'm not sure that would have been as enticing. But it has a ripple effect within Michigan and what happens to Michigan now, because players on this Michigan roster right now have 5 days, and then a portal window opens where they have 15 days to decide whether or not they want to stay at Michigan or if they want to enter the portal and go somewhere else based on the announcement of the departure of Dusty May. That's not like across college basketball. That's only because the head coach at Michigan just left and players have the opportunity to go elsewhere. So, I mean, we'll ask these questions to Brian Bashish on the other side, but I mean, would you anticipate a lot of these players moving on from Michigan?
0: I think the first determination needs to be made is who's going to be coaching Michigan. And there's a lot of indications that suggest the man oversaw the defense for the national title team this year, a man that's got 6 years of head coaching experience, formerly at Oklahoma State. He was also an assistant under Brad Underwood at Stephen F. Austin. And again, he was only under Dusty May for 1 year, but at least he knows Ann Arbor, knows the players, knows the program. It's Mike Boynton. And it's no known secret. I mean, the '80s are to come out from Michigan had said, you know, we're making inroads. We're having ongoing discussions right now. Boynton and his representatives, and they're going to hire internally and get a deal done. I mean, there's a lot of wild speculation being thrown about. Oh, what about John Calipari? He's going to leave all that chicken money behind in Arkansas and make the jump. And we're, you know, return, you know, north, in at least a northern areas. He was at Kentucky before, and join University of Michigan because everybody wants to be the Big Ten. They're a cash cow right now. They're absolutely dominating the world of college sports, not only in basketball, but also in football. So, you know, maybe, he's going to abandon the SEC and come to the big bad wolf that is the Big Ten. No, John Calipari ain't leaving. Again, that chicken money, very deep pockets, that Tyson money there in Fayetteville. So I think he's going to stand pat right now with the University of Arkansas. And then we've heard other rumblings with some other individuals like Billy Donovan. He does not have a gig right now, but I got a feeling that Billy Donovan enjoys playing golf and may take the year off after the embattled run that he had with the Chicago Bulls. You know, he was mentioned in a North Carolina job conversation. That didn't come to fruition. So I think they're just going to hire internally. I think it's going to be Mike Boynton. And then we're going to find out how many players are ultimately retained. My guess is maybe one, probably a maximum of two are going to jump. It is late in the game now, Kate. We're talking about late June for these guys to immerse themselves in a brand new program, you know, ahead of schools, you know, getting back in session by the time mid-August rolls around. So, you know, look, a lot of these agents are going to be called, the likes of Trey McKinney, JP Estrella, and, LA Cadeau, their outstanding point guard. They're going to have conversations.

0: decisions. They're going to have, you know, frank decisions to make. But when push comes to shove, I think Michigan boosters will step up. They're going to support Boynton. And I think ultimately these guys will stay put. But I could be terribly wrong because you know what money does? It talks, Kate.
1: Oh, yeah. Money does talk. And I mean, the John Calipari thing is hilarious. His name is anytime there's an opening, a vacancy at a well-known established program, one of the blue bloods of college basketball, it's John Calipari's name is thrown into the mix. And I'm not sure he even knows his name is always in these mix. Like, it's not like he's coming out and looking for a new job. So I think we can put a little X over Calipari's name, and he is not going there. But I do like that they immediately gave the interim tag to Mike Boynton. And you
0: yep.
1: just heard Dusty May talking about him throughout the season last year. I mean, he was kind of their defensive backbone of that team in orchestrating that. And he was Dusty May's right-hand man all season long. And May even said in a couple of interviews, like, he thinks of things that I don't even think of and game plans in ways that I hadn't, you know, initially thought of for these game plans type of thing. And so He's not just a assistant coach. He was an extension of Dusty May. And so for him to take over, it feels like that would be the best case scenario for this team to not miss a beat, especially with the rapport and the relationship that he's already developed with these players that are going to be deciding whether or not they stay at Michigan or if they go elsewhere, where if you bring in an outside coach, like, there's no relationship there. And maybe they get a little bit extra money to go somewhere else. And because they don't have that relationship, that extra money is a little bit more enticing. So I like that Michigan did that. I've also heard some rumblings that, okay, maybe Boynton coaches this year. But next year they'll move on and they'll find, you know, Billy Donovan, or they'll go back in and look, and they'll see how Boynton does this year. And if the record is good enough, they keep him on full time and he's the new head coach. I think that would be a mess. Just hire the guy, right? Like, if he has all the credentials, you know what you're getting in him. I think that's the right move long term. Like, you could almost drop the interim tag. I know they're not going to do that, but I think he is the answer for Michigan basketball going forward.
0: I actually vehemently agree with you on that point. You got to establish continuity. And again, the guy's got head coaching experience. 6 years in Stillwater with Oklahoma State. You know, he didn't kill it there by any stretch of the imagination, but he was a decent head coach.
1: He coached Cade Cunningham there too. So, like, he's coached high level players. Yeah.
0: Yeah, exactly. And that's a very astute point that you make. Like, he can't develop these guys. Schematically, you're going to have consistency. You're going to have continuity with personnel as well. So, look, I know your britches have gotten ultra big there in Ann Arbor if you're a basketball fan, but football's still number one at that school. Yeah. You know, we're not going to sugarcoat it. We're going to call a spade a spade. Yeah, Michigan basketball is, you know, at its ultimate high point right now. And there's a desire for that sustainability to continue, maybe in a perpetuity. And it could. They have that potential there, playing at Chrysler with all the money that's flooding in that program right now. But I think Boynton is the right man for the job. Long term, to a certain extent, maybe you give him kind of a prove it deal. Maybe it's like only 3 years, you know, minimum of two, but I think it's got to be ultimately a 3 year or greater deal. Now, if you're really buying into his long-term plan, you sign him a 5 year extension. But if you sign him to three, he goes out there and makes NCAA tournament, NCAA tournament, NCAA tournament. We'll have to figure out, you know, how deep he goes, with those teams in those given years. But if he makes a big dance 3 consecutive years, and I know we have an expanded big dance, so everybody's going to get in, it seems like, ultimately, with the 76 teams, which is downright ridiculous and just asinine in my mind. But if he makes a decent run, maybe get like one or two Sweet 16 appearances, I think that'll be enough to solidify him to a longer-term deal after a three-year term were up. So, yes, I agree. Just remove the interim tag, sign him to a three-year deal, pay him fair and adequate money, and see what he can do. I think he's going to be mighty fine, Kate, there for the Michigan Wolverines.
1: Well, we're going to continue to dive into this topic and what it means for the Dallas Mavericks, what type of coach they're getting in Dusty May compared to what they had in Jason Kidd, and some more of what this does to the University of Michigan and that roster going forward. So throughout the show here, we do always want to hear from you. You can hit up the phone lines, the text line, and this is our question for tonight. We want you to help us answer. Will Dusty May be a successful NBA head coach? Also, where will Giannis be traded to? Boston, Miami, somewhere else? Hit up our phone lines, 310-840-4910. Ryan Bache joins us on the other side. He is the voice of Michigan basketball, and he'll talk to us about the departure of Dusty May.
2: The NBA offseason comes with big questions about big stars. Where will Giannis call home? Will LeBron return to L.A.? Could Jaylen Brown be on the move? Stay on top of all the NBA news and moves. Westwood One Sports.
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22: 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With kickoff set for 1:25, and their first regular road game of the season will be next week on the 20th in Los Angeles against the Chargers with kickoff set for 1:05. 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
1: You're listening to Westwood One Sports, BetMGM Tonight. Brad Evans, Kate Constable here with you talking about the Dusty May and University of Michigan. I don't think we can call it a fallout. It wasn't necessarily a bad departure, but Dusty May is going to the Dallas Mavericks. He's going to try his hand in the NBA, and University of Michigan, the Wolverines, just a year after winning the national championship, are going to be under a new head coach this year. So we want to know throughout the show from you guys. Text us, hit the text line, the call line. Will Dusty May be a successful head coach? And of course, the honest conversation circling around, will he be traded to Boston, Miami, or elsewhere? 310-840-4910. Brad, it is time to get to our guest right now, and that is play-by-play for the University of Michigan, Brian Bush. Brian, we appreciate you taking the time to join us on what has probably been a very busy and eventful day for you. So we just kind of want to know right off the bat, what's the temperature around campus as that news broke this morning?
24: Yeah, Kate, Brad, appreciate you both having me on. Obviously, shock, disappointment. I think there's, from some fans, a little bit to maybe a little bit more than a little bit of anger. I don't share that anger aspect by any stretch because, this team finished the job last year. They won the national championship. But B, I always kind of got the vibe that Dusty was going to be an NBA coach, or at least desiring to be an NBA coach at some point. Now, did I expect it to be at this juncture, 2 years after he got to Ann Arbor? No. But there is something to be said for going and winning the national championship. So yeah, there's sadness, there's disappointment because, you know, there was real hope that, you know, this could be a long-term dynasty type thing. But we all know in sports, you can never assume there's ever going to be any dynasty. Stuff changes too quickly. And Michigan was able to maximize one of the best rosters they've ever had with a championship. And now obviously they're going to have to reinvent themselves like they did 2 years ago. The only difference is that they're coming off a season with 29 more wins than they did 2 years ago.
0: Yeah, no question about it. Brian, Michigan AD Ward Manuel has really got to have to act swiftly employing his next head coach. Do you believe Mike Boynton, who oversaw the defense last year for the Wolverines, and who was previously a head coach at Oklahoma State for 6 years, is the obvious long-term answer? Or could a guy like Billy Donovan or someone else be on the table? So is Boynton going to be the guy? If he is the guy, for how long do you think he's going to get a leash? Is it 2 years, 3 years, just a one-year deal? And if Boynton is not the long-term answer, who do you think is?
24: Yeah, I think right now, Brad, I feel very sure that Mike Boynton Jr. is the obvious short-term answer with the ability to work his way into the obvious long-term answer. At this point in college basketball, there certainly are some calendar-based issues that Michigan has to deal with, But there's also a little bit of built-in calendar advantage of the fact that most rosters are set, not necessarily in terms of spots, because now with 15 scholarship spots and bigger rosters in college basketball, a lot of schools leave a little bit of leeway there. But in terms of money, NIL promises, stuff along those lines, if you put any of these, you know, top 7-8 Michigan players in a March portal situation, then yeah, they would command big time dollars. It's a very talented roster, but how many schools can realistically find what is needed if one of those guys were to go into the portal? Mike Boynton has a tremendous ability to build relationships with players. Duffy has talked about the fact that he had to delegate a lot when it came to the coaching aspect and even some relationship building with players, because he's the figurehead. He's the NIL fundraiser. He's got to do a lot more interviews at a Michigan spot versus Florida Atlantic. So the question will be long-term with Mike Boynton, is he the kind of guy who can delegate as well as Dusty May did? I have a lot of faith in who Mike Boynton is as a person, as a coach, but that's obviously with Dusty May there with him. This would be a new program. The continuity aspect, though, roster-wise, that's the most important, because this roster right now is top 10, probably top 5 good, and Mike Boynton is the best option to try to maintain that. And then from there, if he's able to do it, he's got to be able to succeed with it come next season and kind of play it out from there. So there's a lot of moving parts to it, but short-term, I think Mike Boynton is the only answer for Michigan for right now.
0: All right, Brian, let's dig in that roster currently there at University of Michigan. Though Adai Mora, Axel Lindeborg, Morez Johnson are likely to have their names called in Tuesday's NBA draft, probably inside the top 15. There's still a ton of talent, as you mentioned, left on this championship roster. If you were to guess how many players enter the portal post-May to Dallas news, what would that number be? I mean, L.A. Cadeau, Trey McKinney, J.P. Estrella, there are no doubt guys that would garner a ton of interest and a ton of money if they were to enter the portal during this basically 2-week window of opportunity. So do you see anybody at all bolting from this roster? If so, how many?
24: Yeah, it's so tough to know any sort of number. What I can tell you, Brad, is I would be surprised if the number were zero, but I'd also be surprised if it were much higher than zero, just because of where we are in the calendar and the relationships that Mike Boynton has built. I'm hesitant to say any sort of projection on the roster side of things, just because this is still fresh. And, you know, Mike Boynton was meeting with players today. He was trying to get a handle of it. The team was supposed to have its first summer workout of the 4 hours, four practices, 1 hour each for 8 or 9 weeks or whatever the stretch is in the summer. And obviously that had to be pushed back at least a day because of all of this coming down. So again, I don't expect a mass exodus by any stretch, but I'm also not naive in thinking that this would just be a smooth sailing. Like, yeah, of course, everybody's going to stick around. Now, anybody who could leave, it might be a freshman who maybe had a big time relationship with Dusty compared to somebody else. We don't know what other assistants might go with Dusty, stay with Michigan or some other alternative. But obviously the two guys that Michigan must prioritize are Elliot Cadeau and Trey McKinney. Elliot Cadeau enters next year as potentially the best point guard in the country. And I think Trey McKinney's ceiling case, maybe not even ceiling, but 90th percentile outcome, is first team All-American. He can be that good next year because he had to defer with so much other talent. He hit the biggest shot of the season last year, the three-pointer against UConn late. So those two guys are going to have to be the focal points. I'm not a rocket scientist by saying that. And if Michigan holds on to those two guys, I like their chances to hold on to a good crux of the rest of the roster.
1: We're talking with play-by-play for Michigan basketball, Brian Bush. Brian, John Beilein was the last Michigan head coach to make the jump from the college ranks to the NBA, and that didn't quite pan out for him, didn't last very long at the professional level. So does Dusty May, after watching him for the last two seasons up close, does his personality, his coaching style, do you think that translates a little bit more seamlessly to the professional level?
24: 100%. And I mean, Dusty has been someone who has studied all levels of basketball for a long time. I think kind of like John Beilein, Beilein wanted to test his stuff against the NBA, but he had been in college and had done it for decades and took the long route. Dusty May was really on a rocket ship because of how good he was, how much he was willing to adjust and adapt. You think about 2 years ago, you know, when Dusty was coming from FAU, that was a guard heavy roster, partly because if you're coaching in a mid-major, you're not really able to recruit a whole lot of size. So once he got to Michigan, he was able to recruit size and he turned it into a Danny Wolf, Lad Golden combination as a 4-5 pick and roll that took a roster that was not quite where it needed to be to the Sweet 16, to a Big Ten tournament championship. And then they were able to puzzle piece together three bigs who assistants joked with me after the national championship that other coaches last summer would say, you guys can't play all three of these. What are you talking about? You can't play Axel Lendeborg, Adaimara and Morez Johnson Jr. on the floor at the same time. And Michigan staff was like, no, we're going to try it. And we feel like our best roster is those guys on the floor as much as possible. So Dusty, with the ability to, I think, focus more on the coaching side, he won't be building the rosters. He won't have to worry about trying to in essence, create a new group every single year. He has the ability to coach more, to learn more, to teach more. I'm very bullish on what he can provide in the NBA. Now, it depends on what Cooper Flagg becomes. If Flagg is a top five player in the NBA versus a top 25 player in 2-3 years, that's different. Who do they draft here in the top 10 tomorrow night? There's some other factors that play in, but I have a ton of faith that Dusty May at the NBA level will maximize the players around him and play a style that will be not just successful, but also fun to watch.
0: Brian, I think that assessment is spot on, mi amigo. Speaking of the NBA, let's dive in on the NBA draft. It commences Tuesday, tomorrow, and Dallas conveniently has a number 9 overall pick. Yes, Cooper Flagg is going to be the roster cornerstone for years to come, but with the Mavs potentially invest in Adaimara, maybe Axel Lindenborg or Morez Johnson inside the top 10, could Dusty bring along one of his former players to Big D of the trio? If you were to do that, which would make the most sense for the Mavericks, in your opinion?
24: Boy, it's crazy how times can change. I do think it's possible. Obviously, at 9, I would not be surprised if one of them were already off the board. I've said for a little while now, I think if you are looking for instant impact, then you should draft the Axel Lendeborg. If you are drafting for ceiling, I would draft the Adaimara. And if you are drafting for floor, I would draft Morez Johnson Jr. Now, doesn't mean I don't think that Adai has a higher floor because of his defense. He does. Doesn't mean I think Morez can't be a really, really good player and have a huge ceiling. But that's kind of the baseline of it. I would say, again, this is no information. This is just me kind of prognosticating here. I would not be surprised if Adaimara is on the board at 9, if that's the play, just because, again, we talk about using size uniquely. When you go to the NBA, every good team has good wings. Every good team has some sort of enforcer. That's what Lendeborg and Johnson provide. But how many guys can defend at the level at 7'3" with the potential shooting upside of Adaimara? I think having Mara and May together in the NBA would provide a really interesting dynamic, a potential high ceiling setup with a guy like Flagg alongside. The question to me, Brad, is I don't know if Adai will get to 9. I'm that high on what he can potentially be. But no, I don't think you're crazy by thinking there might be a Wolverine national champion player who gets to play with his college coach longer come tomorrow night.
1: That would certainly be a good fit for them to kind of just hit the ground running if any of those three are able and available at number 9. Brian, Harbaugh, he's gone at Michigan. May, now he's gone. Do you think that the coaching departures from college to the pros are any indictment on kind of the current state of college athletics and all the headaches with NIL and the portal and all of that stuff?
24: Yeah, I think there's something to be said. And in some of the reporting, Matt Norlander of CBS has done a great job on this. He and Dusty have been close for a while. And Dusty in a Norlander report and said, yeah, I don't see myself being at Michigan that much longer because of the grind of it. Now, part of that is what the NBA offers. If the top of basketball ended with college basketball, then yeah, of course, these guys would figure it out. The NBA having that ability to climb is helpful. And certainly, I know Michigan fans are frustrated, are saddened by it, just like they were with Jim Harbaugh 3 years ago. The fact that they won a championship in both instances definitely helps matters. But I do think this is another example of the fact that, yes, what college sports is right now is unsustainable. And I think more than anything else, it's just how quick things change. Like the fact that there's this discussion around the five seasons in 5 years rule started coming out in April, kind of out of nowhere in terms of like an official formal way of looking at it. I mean, in pro sports, you have rules committees and other things. And it just seems like there's a lot of randomizing of rules, protocols, conferences in college sports. And yeah, I can understand the stress and the frustration of that. So what the answer is, I'm not really sure. And Michigan's been in a unique spot where they've had two coaches leave after winning national championships. But yeah, I think Dusty has been, you know, in essence quoted as such as saying since leaving here earlier today that, yeah, college sports drained on him. And that's, it's a shame for a guy who isn't even 50 yet. Like, it's one thing when Jay Wright or Roy Williams or some of these coaches who have been doing it for a long time, when they're leaving, okay, they want to get a little head start on retirement. Dusty May turns 50 in December. 50. And he said, I'm done with this college stuff. Like, that's a really tough pill to swallow. And it's not the foremost example, and it's not the only example. But, boy, that's a pretty screaming example that a guy who, from all accounts, everything he has done, how he represents the sport is at a really, really high level. And he's telling you at 49 years old, yeah, I'm ready for the NBA. I'm ready to move on after winning a national championship. Like, that's yet another pretty tough spot for college athletics.
1: That should be a very big red flag for college athletics when you have, you, like you said, a young coach who's ready to kind of flee because of what's going on in the chaos. Last question here for you, Brian. Do you see Michigan maybe expanding the NIL dollars, going to those boosters a little bit more for the basketball program, just to kind of ease the minds of any of those players that might be thinking about hitting the portal?
24: And I certainly think that that will be part of the discussion, what those, you know, protocols and strategies look like at this point. It's obviously too early to tell, but Dusty said it from the start when he arrived. You need to prove that you can win. And certainly if Mike Boynton Jr. is the interim coach and he won't be, you know, signing a full-time, like, guaranteed head coach contract and he's just the interim, you've got to prove the concept of winning and success very, very quickly. So, you know, Mike has the personality and I think the people skills to go out and do that. But yeah, this is, you know, the next 2-3 weeks will help define not just the 26-27 Wolverines, but also what chance Mike Boynton has to be a long-term answer as a head coach. Cause I think the upper bound of Mike Boynton is a really, really good coach. He obviously, if Michigan were opening this up on April 7th, that Dusty May immediately left. No, Mike Boynton would probably not be at the top of anybody's list, but he is uniquely qualified in this moment, in this spot. And now he's got to go out and get the job done. And it's a tough deal. But for a program whose only other national championship came with an interim coach in 1989, I guess there's precedent here in Ann Arbor that Michigan's interim head coach can get creative and have a lot of success. And Boynton's got the MO, the personality, the basketball knowledge to have a real shot.
1: He is Brian Bush, voice of Michigan basketball and the co-creator, producer, and host for Go Blue podcast. Brian, appreciate you taking the time. Appreciate all of the insight. Enjoy the rest of your evening, and we will talk to you down the road.
24: Thanks, Kate. Thanks, Brad. Have a good one.
0: See you, Brian.
1: You as well. That's good stuff, Brad. I mean, someone who knows the ins and outs of that program and has been extremely close to it and close to Dusty May. And I liked what he said, that May is the kind of guy that he thinks will transfer really well to the next level. So we'll wait and see what happens. His first big move in the NBA will be tomorrow night with the draft. And we'll see if they take him, a Michigan Wolverine, to join May tomorrow night. On the other side, we're going streaking, Brad. It's time. More to come. BetMGM tonight, Brad Evans, Kate Constable, Westwood One Sports. We'll be right back after this.
2: Brendan Sorsby is set to enter the NFL supplemental draft. Will a quarterback needy team give up a high pick next year to add the talented passer this year? Westwood One Sports.
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1: Brad Evans, Kate Constable here with you on Westwood One Sports. 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All you have to do is add any MLB bets to your bet slip. You activate that odds boost token and you lock it in. If your bet hits, you're cashing out with an even bigger payout. And Brad, it is time for us to go streaking, which means we are going to be giving out some players that we like to get hits. Maybe these aren't bets because the juice is pretty heavy, but all together at the end, we'll figure out what that number is, and maybe those listening, you want to go to BetMGM and add this to your odds boost. But it is now time to go streaking.
2: We won a game yesterday. We win one today. That's two in a row. We win one tomorrow. That's called a winning streak. It has happened before.
3: We're going streaking! Yes!
1: It has happened before where we have been on streaks. Monty is still the streak to beat at 14. Brad, you were off for a little last week? You were off all last week. No, you were here last week. Pat was off last week. I'm getting you guys mixed up.
4: Yeah, that is correct. I was off on Friday though, Kate. So
1: that's right.
4: I take a little siesta, but, yeah, I was, on a darn right heater all last week in the streaking game, and your boy is hoping to stay in fuego.
1: I mean, 12 right now is your number.
4: Yeah.
1: That is pretty in
4: fuego. Yeah, that's correct.
1: Brandon's at one, not exactly a streak when you are only at one. Sorry, Brandon, you need at least two to go streaking. Monty right now was at four. I have a streak of three. Brad, you have the longest streak. We will let you start things off today. Who is going streaking?
4: I can't believe I am packing some heat with a pebble, a Colorado Rocky. I'm going to go with Will Castro taking on the Boston Red Sox. They are at Coors Field, one of the greatest ballparks in North America. I used to live in Denver. I used to go to a lot of games, and I would drink a lot of beers because that was the only way you could consume the product on the field. But I do like Will Castro tonight. Guy that's batting .338 against left-handed pitchers, .322 at home, .306 in the month of June. He has got an hit, Kate, in 10 of his last 14 games, and he is facing a southpaw pitcher in Jake Bennett of the Bo Sox. Guy's giving up a 4.79 ERA, .298 batting average to right-handed hitters. So you put it all together, and I am going to go with Will Castro to get to a lucky number 13.
1: All right. Streak is on the line here for Brad, getting to 13. One more batter, one more hit closer, I should say. Hit is the word I was looking for. DeMonte's 14. Brandon, we will let you go second. Try and build a streak here, Brandon. The point is to, sparse these together and try and get to a streak. So, sitting at one right now. Let's see if we can get to two.
5: Kate, I don't know what I did to you. But the strays are insane right now. Like you do realize, like I've had
1: too easy. It was just served up on a platter.
5: I've had two separate streaks of over seven. Like I mean, I have done this pretty well this year. I'm not terrible.
1: But not when I've been on the show, so I don't know these things.
5: Oh,
1: so
5: wow.
1: I got to go with what I see.
4: All right.
5: Well, tonight we are going to go with one Colson Montgomery, one of the hottest White Sox hitters, going up against the Cleveland Guardians and going up against Gavin Williams, who has given up seven hits over his last five innings of work, has given up 40 hits and 47 innings of work this entire season. So I like Gavin Williams to give up a bunch of hits to a White Sox unit that is very, very scrappy. I will take Colson Montgomery since, you know, they're cowards in New York and can't play through a little bit of rain, even though they like to beat up people from the other team.
1: I like it. Can't go wrong with a White Sox player. Colson Montgomery's been fun to watch this year. Monty, we will let you go next. Try and keep your streak alive.
6: Thank you. Yes, Brad is really getting close, so he's making me nervous, making me sweat. So today, I got to go with the GOAT. Give me Ohtani to get a hit against Zebby Matthews and the Minnesota Twins. He is by far the highest-rated hitter I have on the board today with an astronomically high elite matchup against Zebby Matthews on my website, batters-box.com. Check it out for free hitter ratings every single day. I got a plus matchup for Ohtani in all three key categories I look at, WOBA, ISO, hard contact. There's less than five guys that have a plus matchup or that have an elite matchup in all those categories tonight. Two trends I like, over 300 games with an elite rating for Ohtani. He's getting a hit almost 75% of the time. And then Zebby Matthews has faced 80 elite rated hitters with almost 70% of them getting a hit. So love both of those trends. And then I also have free pitch arsenal coverage ratings for hitters against the handedness, the usage the pitcher is throwing. So, for instance, Zebby Matthews, the pitches he's throwing against left-handed hitters. So tonight, Shohei has a five-star rating in that, hitting well against 86% of Matthews' pitches. So love Ohtani tonight, to say the least.
5: Not the GOAT.
1: Ohtani.
4: He is the GOAT.
1: I think most people would agree on that. This guy is not the GOAT, but it's who I'm going with tonight. Bryce Strang of the Milwaukee Brewers. He's going up against Brady Singer and the Cincinnati Reds. And Strang against Singer, hitting .375 in his career against him and against against righties. Right now, he is hitting almost .300. So he's been good this year for Milwaukee. I'm going to back him to try and get a hit and extend my streak to four. Brad, if we add all these up over at BetMGM, where you can get an odds boost token for MLB bets tonight, it is plus 283. It's a nice juicy odds there.
4: Yeah, and as we always say, Kate, fade or follow, that is up to you. And Shohei Ohtani is most definitely the go. Get the hell out of here, Comzy.
5: I mean, yeah, we could have this argument, but
1: Ohtani's not the GOAT.
5: We've only got like 2 minutes, but I'm sorry. He's still not Barry Bonds. He's not there. Look, he's projecting to be the GOAT. He is not the GOAT yet. I'm sorry.
4: Oh,
1: Do you need to see in order for him to become the GOAT?
5: I mean,
4: syringe in his buttocks?
5: No, I need to see a guy who look, I get he can do both of these things at a very high level. But if you're telling me as a hitter, you would even take him in the top 10 all time right now, or as a pitcher, you would take him in the top 10 all time right now, I think that you're crazy. And I think we still need to see a longer body of work. I mean, we talk about a guy in Barry Bonds who, again, I always go back to it, has a season under his belt with more hits than swings and misses at the baseball. That's an incredible stat. Yeah, that's an incredible line. He's still the GOAT, but look, when it's all said and done, maybe Ohtani, but right now it's still Barry Bonds.
1: All right. I mean, I guess that's a decent argument. He's the active GOAT, right? Can we call him the active GOAT then?
5: Sure.
1: Brandon?
4: Yes. Rubber stamp that.
1: Okay. I'm just making sure. Where is Giannis going to play next year? Is it Boston? Is it Miami? Who knows? We will try and figure that out coming up next on the other side. 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
27: We're built for small businesses. It is halftime in Philadelphia, and it has been for over an hour as severe weather in the area has delayed the start of the second half. France lead Iraq 1-0 under the rain. With the win, France could secure their spot into the round of 32. Right now, a 14th minute long range hit from star Kylian Mbappe is the difference. The 27-year-old is now up to 15 goals in his World Cup career, only three shy of the history made earlier today by Lionel Messi in Dallas with a 2-0 win by Argentina over Austria. Messi overcame an early penalty miss to score both goals and push past Miroslav Klose and Marta with his 18th World Cup goal, the most in history. I'm Lucas Panzeca, Westwood One Sports.
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3: These are all open-ended questions right now. Shams has been all over this story. You and I work with Shams during our days at Stadium. Mm-hmm. Know Shams well. Great dude. I knew him way back in the day when he was at Yahoo Sports. So, you know, I've crossed a couple of paths with him over my career. And he was on Get Up on ESPN this morning. And I'm going to give you exactly what he said when asked about Giannis. He says, quote, "I want to make this clear. Whichever deal occurs is going to be a one-for-one deal. It's going to, you're going to consist of Milwaukee and one of these two teams. There's no third and four teams. Giannis, from my understanding, is ready to be traded," end quote. So he's really, you know, kind of spinning it as it's just going to be Giannis to one of these teams. There was wild speculation it was going to be a three or four team trade. That seems like that option is now gone the way of the dodo. And again, it's all going to come down to draft capital considerations. What other players in return are going to be swapped? We're hearing Jaylen Brown's name. Maybe he's played his last minutes for the Boston Celtics. Could be heading to the Bucks. That could be a potential candidate. But I think Giannis to Boston, Kate, seems to me, if I were to handicap this, and I have no insights, I have no inside information at all. This is just gut feeling off the top of my head. If I were to set a line of Giannis or Miami, and then Miami is probably like 2-1 right now to land his services, and it's probably close to like minus 150 for Giannis to head to Beantown. Pair up with Tatum, pair up with an awesome and deep overall roster. Even if Brown comes back to Milwaukee, you got to consider Boston as one of the front runners to win not only the East, but possibly the NBA title next year. I think they were entering the day 7-1, 8-1 at our friends there at BetMGM to win the title. If they were to land Giannis, even if they dealt Brown, you're probably shaving $2 to $3 off that price. It could be 5-1, 4-1 when the sun comes up the next morning. But a lot of moving parts. Nothing is a done deal yet, but it seems, again, operative word here, seems like an inevitability. Giannis will be dealt according to Shams within the next about 24 to 36 hours. So I would anticipate, you know, we wake up and it may even happen tonight, but maybe first thing tomorrow morning before the NBA draft really gets going, that Giannis will have a different zip code attached to his name.
4: And according to Giannis's camp, he's good going to either of those destinations. Those are kind of the only two that he said he would be willing to sign a long-term contract at. So it is, yeah, Miami or Boston. Let's go to the phones and see what some callers think. We do have a caller on line one. It is Paul in Rhode Island. Paul wants to weigh in both on Dusty May and Giannis. So, Paul, you pick the avenue, Dusty May or Giannis first.
5: Well, Dusty May, I'm okay with it. And I'm going to distribute your show right now, right here. I'm a national caller. I really don't want the guy here for two reasons. I'd rather have LeBron James and his son

0: than LeBron does at this point in LeBron's career. And yeah, maybe you only get him for 1 year. That's probably all he has left. But I mean, I don't even think it's close when you pair or go side by side between what you can get. Giannis essentially in his prime, maybe, you know, a year or so starting to get on the older end of things, but still much younger and much more, spry, I should say, than, LeBron James. So, love that you called in. Appreciate you calling. But I'm going to have to push. I would take Giannis, Brad, over LeBron if I'm the Boston Celtics and I'm looking to win a championship next season.
1: Look, I'm 48 years young. LeBron James is 44 years old. There is no way in hell LeBron James would ever come to Boston and be a difference maker at this point in his career. Not going to happen. And you're talking about Bronny also coming along with him. I mean, come on, Bronny is a throw-in. He shouldn't even be on an NBA roster, in my opinion. He was a very subpar player at the collegiate level. And a guy that, you know, has developed his game somewhat, but he is not a high caliber player. He's not an impact player, but he starts in the imagination. Come on, Paul, be reasonable. If Giannis goes to Boston, you're going to embrace him. You're going to love him because he is going to be quite the pairing with Jason Tatum. And again, you got a deep overall roster, even without the services of Jaylen Brown. So you might want to have some second thoughts, mi amigo.
0: Yeah. That's a take right there, Paul. The whole Bronny, yeah, Bronny's just going on vacation with his dad, essentially. If LeBron goes anywhere, yeah. Bronny's tagging along because that's kind of the deal with LeBron and Bronny, in the NBA. But, the Jaylen Brown situation in Boston, they've said that they're willing to deal him. And Brad, I mean, the relationship between the Celtics and Jaylen Brown feels like it's been deteriorating just a little bit over the last year. I mean, basically the season ended this year and Jaylen Brown goes on his podcast, his stream, whatever, you know, he's a gamer. I that's not my world. So I don't know, whatever platform Jaylen Brown was on saying that he enjoyed this season better than any other season, which is somewhat of a direct shot to Jason Tatum because Tatum was gone for the majority of the season. He was hurt. He was trying to come back from that Achilles. And I mean, Jaylen Brown had a heck of a year, but that shows me that he wants to be that true number one. And I don't think he'll ever be that because of Jason Tatum in Boston. Even if you call him 1A, 1B, Tatum is always that 1A and Brown's always going to be, the 1B. Had, you know, career output in terms of scoring. So, maybe Jaylen Brown would be okay going somewhere else. And whether or not that final destination is Milwaukee or not, if the Bucks, you know, deal him even further, I don't know if Jaylen Brown would necessarily hate that. But I think in order to get Giannis, you have to throw in Jaylen Brown. There's no other option. I mean, unless you throw Tatum, but that's not happening. There's no other way that Giannis goes to the Celtics if it's not for Jaylen Brown being in that trade package.
1: Yeah, unless there's, you know, draft picks of the first round variety in a perpetuity. Like, it's just a steady stream, a conveyor belt of draft picks that are come down the chutes. Then maybe that could entice them. So you mortgage your entire future. You go like Mike Ditka, Ricky Williams, New Orleans Saints, old school, and give up everything for the next 100 years if necessary to get Giannis. But I don't think they're going to do that. I think Jaylen Brown will be included in the deal as you laid out. I think he will embrace a move to the Milwaukee Bucks. Are the Bucks going to be lousy? Yes. Are they going to be the dregs of the keg? Yeah, surefire to say the least, but he's the one to grab a solo cup. And no matter how foamy that keg is going to be, he will drink from it and probably post stupid numbers because his usage will be through the roof if he goes to a franchise like the Milwaukee Bucks. So again, we got to wait and see how all of this plays out. But if you're Giannis's camp, I don't give a damn how big the contract may be. Maybe Boston pays you a little bit less. Maybe Miami pays you a little bit more. It's all about Larry O'Brien. It's all about the rings, right? And if he wants to win a title, another title imminently at this point in his career, knowing he's got maybe what, 3 to 5 exceptional seasons left, maybe fewer than that, you gotta go to Boston and team up with Tatum and team up with their excellent depth and that roster overall. You're not going to win titles on South Beach with the Miami Heat. Now, I could be terribly wrong about that, but I think ultimately it's all about championships. It's all about legacy. It's all about

0: young people pulling up the Wikipedia page. Oh, Giannis, he won 3 titles. He was a badass. That's what you want more than anything else than going to Miami and putting up stupid numbers, but only having 1 ring, 1 trophy to your name. And likely it wouldn't be with Miami, of course, because you want to win Milwaukee.
1: Well, yeah, here's the question. Do you have a greater chance of winning a title with Bam Adebayo or Jason Tatum? And the supporting cast for the Heat after that, you know, just a hypothetical trade between Milwaukee and the Heat, you lose Tyler Hero, who's arguably your second best player on that team. You lose Khalil Ware, Jaime Jaquez most likely, and then future draft picks that, especially in this draft, number 13, where you might be able to have, you know, gather another great player. So all of a sudden the roster construction and the talent on the roster in Miami is deteriorating. And it's basically Giannis and Bam trying to win a title versus you go to Boston and you are with Jason Tatum. You're with Derek White. You are with Peyton Pritchard. Mike could be thrown into that deal. I've actually heard that kind of floating around, but you're with a roster that, I mean, I think is far more talented and has a greater chance of winning a title than what you would have in South Beach with, the Miami Heat. So, I mean, and especially Brad with, seeing Jalen Brunson after, I mean, he gave up forwent $100 million in order for that roster to be better and win a title. And I mean, it's come back to him tenfold after winning, Larry O'Brien this year. So like, do other players start to consider that? Do they take, you know, a small pay cut in order to hopefully be hoisting that trophy? I don't know if that's something Giannis would ever do. But I mean, his chances of winning a title far better in Boston than they would be in Miami.
0: Yeah, I totally agree with that. And I think you make an excellent point there. It's like that is going to be a very welcoming view of things from a lot of players in free agency where they may take that pay cut, proven players, players that are valuable glue guys. And they're like, you know what? I'm going to go and win a title with Giannis and Tatum and Pritchard if he is still part of that team and Derek White and what they have. I know that I'm a good fit. I know what I can bring to the table. And I'm going to, you know, take $2 to $3 million in a discount to collect that ring and get that opportunity. So I think it's going to be a strong selling point for the Boston organization. And I know they're picking number 27 in this year's NBA draft. Again, going down to the Barclays Center tomorrow night. I've seen the mock Jaden Quaintance. As a potential player they could be looking at, maybe a Koa Pete out of Arizona, guy that could play on multiple positions, whether at the 3 or the 4. Quentin's more of a big, but a versatile big. Didn't really see a whole lot of minutes during his days with the Kentucky Wildcats, but certainly a very talented guy. So, look, there's a very deep and talented draft class, so they can get another key cog, another valuable piece to add to that roster to pair with Giannis and Tatum, and they could play a valuable role in, you know, propelling, potentially accelerating the Boston Celtics to a title. So, look, I think the New York Knicks, their days of dominance, I know it's only 1 year. I know, the glory and, the highness of, what was achieved in that 50th year drought, is still very fresh in a lot of people's minds, but their days could be numbered as Boston and New York and that rivalry is potentially really going to heat up and get ultra spicy if Giannis were to enter the picture. So again, a lot to play out, but it is muy interesante to say the least, the different avenues that Giannis could travel down here the next 24 or 36 hours.
1: Do you think there's any way that, okay, let's say the deal goes down with the Celtics and Jaylen Brown does go to Milwaukee. Do the Bucks then flip Jaylen Brown? Because that's a luxury that they get from the Celtics package that you don't get from the Miami package, because the Miami doesn't provide you another cornerstone player, that you can then move for future first round picks. Like Tyler Hero's not going for the same amount that Jaylen Brown is going for at all. So is his final destination in Milwaukee, or do you see him moving on from there and Milwaukee getting some more picks back for him?
0: Yeah, I think that is a distinct possibility. Is that a high probability? Probably not. I'd probably give it like a 30-35% chance that Jaylen Brown would get shipped somewhere else out of a collection of picks that then come in. You know, the Bucks may ultimately hold on to him, and maybe he's going to be a key piece they want to build this franchise around. I mean, they got the 10th overall pick in tomorrow night's draft, and, you know, a lot of mocks have him going Braden Burries, sharpshooter out of the University of Arizona. That would be a mighty fine compliment to Brown, who can do a little bit of everything. So, you know, they may want to build around him, not necessarily spin him off to somebody else to just stockpile picks. I could be wrong. But, you know, if I'm the front office of Milwaukee Bucks, you get a quality player like that in return, knowing the draft capital that you have this year, I would just hold on to Brown, retain him for a year. He's got to have high usage. Chances are if he stays healthy, he's going to put up video game-like numbers. There's always going to be an opportunity to spin him off down the road. But, you know, maybe you could resurrect. Maybe you could rebuild much faster having Brown on the roster, again, knowing the draft capital you have tomorrow night, if you push the right button and make the right selection. So to be determined, but again, 30-35% chance I feel Brown gets spun off to somewhere else.
1: Brown, 28.7, almost 29 points per game last year. That was a career high, and that was as the number one with Jason Tatum on the sidelines for the majority of that season. 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With this deal potentially going down, how does it affect draft day? The NBA draft is tomorrow night. Who is going where? Number one, number two. We'll find out tomorrow night, but we will discuss it and share our thoughts on the other side. Brad Evans, Kate Constable, this is BetMGM Tonight here on Westwood One Sports.
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8: Gambler's Bonus hits again. 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
10: 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New York defeated the Spurs in Game 5, 94-90, to take the series 4-1 and make the Knicks NBA champions for the first time in my lifetime, and officially first-time champions in 53 years. He became one of only four players joining MJ, Giannis, and Bob Pettit to score at least 45 points in a closeout game in the NBA Finals. That's some pretty good company. That was more than enough for Brunson to erase any doubts about who would be winning the top individual honor from the series. So shout out to Jalen Brunson for not only earning Finals MVP, but also bringing a championship back to New York the first time in 53 years for the Knicks.
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1: Men's College World Series final is underway. We're in the bottom of the first. Oklahoma and North Carolina. Oklahoma took game one. Tar Heels took game two last night. And winner takes all tonight. 0-0 game so far. We'll keep you updated on that score as the show goes on. But we're talking a lot of basketball, both college and NBA. Dusty May, he's on his way to the NBA. He'll be the new head coach of the Dallas Mavericks, leaving Michigan. And Giannis Antetokounmpo, where is he going to be? That's another massive topic right now. So we want to hear from you. Chime in. Hit us up on the text or call line, 310-840-4910. Give us your take. Is Dusty May going to be a successful head coach? And where is Giannis going to be playing next season? Those are the questions we want you to help us answer. Brad, now is your time to shine because we're going to talk a little NBA draft. And you are the college basketball guru. You know these players and their game inside and out. And so let's start with, you know, kind of the what's going to come in Dallas with Dusty May and what they might do in this draft. Because you hire a new head coach about 24 hours before the NBA draft. And you have to imagine that it's been talked about between the front office for Dallas and May of what they might want to do, unless, you know, May doesn't just is along for the ride and the front office already knows who they're going to be taking with their pick. Like, where do you see the Mavs at 9 overall? What do you see them going with this year?
2: Yeah, according to NBA DraftNet and their consensus mock, entering the day, Kingston Flemings was that guy. Now, we'll see if Kingston Flemings, a very talented point guard out of Houston, is even still going to be on the board. I mean, it's a very deep, extraordinarily talented point guard class. And, you know, that is an area of need for the Dallas Mavericks. But now with Dusty May at the controls, with him in command and him making decisions and a plethora of very talented Michigan guys at his disposal, if he is still available at number 90, maybe he won't be. We have Brian Bush, the voice of Michigan basketball, on earlier. And I agreed with him on this point, but he, you know, stressed this guy may not be on the board. But if he were to fall to number 9 overall, Adai Mara is a foregone conclusion. 7'3", a guy that's a premier shot blocker, averaged 2.6 block shots per game, in the championship season for the University of Michigan, average over 12 points per game. Obviously at 7'3", he's a supreme rim protector. What really impressed me, you know, about his game is overall, evolution as a player. I watched him, you know, coming off the bench for Mick Cronin at UCLA, kind of underutilized, not really develop his skills there, makes a transition to Michigan and just flourishes. The passing skills were off the charts. Extraordinary court vision, a guy that can see the guards sprinting on the floor and deliver a perfect across the full court kind of passing, you know, kiss it off the glass for an easy assist, an easy bucket. He has that capability. He was trying to add later in the season some modest success, an outside jumper. He was 3 of 10 from distance on the year. And be like, oh, 30%, only 10 3-point shots. Ah, get out of here. He's never going to be an effective outside shooter at the NBA level. I disagree with that. I think the Spaniard's got a lot of upside. He'll have to work on that part of his game, but he may be able to develop more of a mid-range game, which you saw that part of his game really come along this year. He'll be just more than a rim protector and a rim dunker. Rim rocker, if you will. I think Adai Mara is exactly what the Mavs need. They don't have a lot of front court depth, and you need a rim protector, knowing that if you want to compete, if this team could really galvanize and come together around Cooper Flagg and maybe Mara and some of the other key pieces they have, Kyrie, whoever may be still around, and you're going to make the playoffs and you're going to try to compete for the Western Conference Championship, you know, you're probably going to have a path through San Antonio. And there's a certain guy, a lot of people heard his name is, oh, that's right, Victor Wembanyama. You have to have rim protection front and center on your NBA roster. If you have any thought of competing in the NBA postseason, knowing the Spurs could be a major hurdle, a major obstacle in your path. So put all together, Dusty May, the need, not only in the front court, but the need to compete against Wembanyama,
3: To me, it's a foregone conclusion. Assuming he's on the board, Adai Mora goes to the Dallas Mavericks at number 9 overall. And yes, you can bet on that right now at our friends at BetMGM at a cool plus 650. You know what that means, Kate? We're getting seduced by the juice, baby.
1: Love getting seduced by the juice. It's been a long time, Brad, since I've been seduced by the juice with you. So yes. That is a juicy plus. You said plus 600?
3: 650, even better.
1: 650, woo! And you get the May and Mara connection, the Michigan. I mean, the continuity there, just understanding, like, Dusty May knows his game inside and out and understands how to utilize him, especially when you have a Derek Lively, a PJ Washington, players in the front court. Like, he'll know how to work Mara right in there. The other name that's been kind of mocked to Dallas is Braden Burries. Am I saying that right? Braden Burries. Yes, from Arizona. So that's a completely different avenue and direction that the Mavs could be going shooting guard wise. I mean, clearly your choice right there would be Mara. But if they go with the guard, like, there are some pretty solid guards in this class. Is Burries one of the top ones in your opinion?
2: Yeah, I mean, the guy is an absolute marksman. He can, throw a, beach ball, through the cylinder from a great distance away. There's no problem whatsoever about that. Guy that shot 39.1% from way downtown at Tucson this season, average over 16 points per game. He's a classic shooting guard. He's not going to be a high distributor. He's not going to have the ball in his hands very often in terms of shot creation, but, he is a guy that's willing to get his nose dirty down at the post. He'll be able to drive, kiss off the glass, and finish quite often. And I'll get the charity stripe, knock down those freebies, shot over 80% from the free throw line this season. But again, his calling card is that exceptional outside stroke. So, you're wanting somebody that's going to be a compliment for Kyrie Irving. He's going to be able to run the offense, but you want a sopping wet bucket getter. Braden Burries is that guy. He should be, in the conversation. I mentioned it before. A lot of mocks have maybe going to the Milwaukee Bucks at number 10 overall, but he is a player that no doubt the Dallas Mavericks are going to debate at number 9. However, if they were to go that route, they may go with another Michigan guy, Jackson Lindeborg, a guy that could do a little bit of everything, a little bit bigger size than Braden Burries. Maybe not as a prolific and as an accurate of an outside shooter, but well above average. I mean, shot around 36% from distance on the season. Bigger body guy, 6'9", 240 pounds, willing rebounder, outside defender, tough as nails, as you saw in the Final Four of the national title game, got through an injury. The guy can play. I don't think he has really a whole lot of weakness, if any weaknesses to his game overall. So that could be another former Michigan Wolverine that Dallas does debate at number 9 overall if Adai Mora is not available at that point. So Burries, Mara, Lindeborg, maybe Kingston Flemings, I think they're all going to be in the equation for this team, and that is a luxury of having a top 10 overall pick in arguably the deepest and most talented draft class we have seen this century.
1: Okay, how about a top 5 pick? The Clippers. They pick at 5, and it has been said leading up to this draft that the draft really starts at 5 because the consensus is a lot of people feel like they know 1 through 4 who those players are going to be. So starting at 5, you have potentially Darius Acuff available, potentially Mikael Brown, Keaton Wagler, Brad, a guy that's in your backyard playing for Illinois and someone who has shot up the boards with Keaton Wagler. I don't want to say surefire thing because there's also rumors that the Clippers could be, shopping the number 5 pick.
2: Yeah.
1: But he's someone who has shot up boards and impressed front offices, maybe more so than any other player in this draft.
2: Yeah, Keaton Wagler is a stud. I watched his development from the beginning of the year all the way to the end, and it was night and day. There were a number of players on that team at Illinois over the summer that were saying Keaton Wagler was potentially going to be a lottery pick. And I'm like, God, these guys are drunk. What are they talking about? This kid wasn't even a top 150 recruit. You know, he's got a lot of potential. He's got a lot of upside. But, you know, most of us in Champaign believed he was going to be, you know, minimum probably a 3-year player. Then he explodes on the scene. And really the tipping point moment that grabbed his attention was dropping the 46 inside Mackey against the Purdue Boilermakers. And that really opened up a lot of eyes. Everybody then jumped on the bandwagon with both cheeks firmly planted. And he continued the gravy train of the statistical goodness. And you see the subtleties that he has to his game. A guy that gets downhill. It doesn't, you know, have the greatest first step. He is not the most athletic dude, didn't record a single dunk at Illinois, but he had a pretty impressive vertical leap in the NBA combine. He's more athletic than a lot of people are giving him credit for, but again, it's the subtleness to his game in the interior where, you know, he just is smooth. You know, cue Sade in the background. He is definitely a smooth operator type, and a guy can get to the rim, draw a lot of contact, finish at the rim consistently. There were comps, not mine. I know I went to the ILL. I know a lot of our listeners hear my very obnoxious and annoying ILL all the time here on the program. But I didn't make this comparison. A lot of NBA scouts and others have. They feel that he's got Steph Curry-like productivity potential from outside. Now, I think that's an exaggeration. I think he's going to be a very good three-point shooter. In his prime, he shot 39.7% his freshman year for the Illinois Fighting Illini, averaging nearly 18 points per game, 5.1 rebounds per game, 4.2 assists per game. And he's got the size of 6'5". He's very comfortable with the ball in his hands, so he can play the one. He can also slide over and play the traditional two, the shooting guard position. So that kind of versatility, I think, favors the LA Clippers. And him going there to LAC is 2-1 odds right now at BetMGM. I feel pretty good that he is going to land at number 5 overall tomorrow night. Now, it's just a matter of will it be with the Clippers or somebody trading up, really buying hook, line, and sinker into the potential of Keaton Vogler.
1: Yeah, I read an awesome article about him today. I want to say it was from The Athletic. I wish I could give a tribute to who that was, but I think it was The Athletic. And just that last year, even going into his first year at Illinois, I mean, he had in the back of his mind, like, maybe there's an opportunity for me in the NBA, but he put that all kind of on the backboard and literally just focused on the season ahead of him and whether or not he was going to go after his freshman year, or maybe it was going to be, you know, his sophomore year. Like, that was not a concern of him at all. He wanted to just be able to relax, play free, and improve his game. And I mean, I think he checked all those boxes right there. And so people are seeing, you know, these scouts, these front office personnel are seeing what he was able to do last year and the growth that he had from, you know, game one to the end of the season. And that's something that's very attractive going forward. So of all players, he's someone who has really kind of grown on a lot of teams and has gone up in the, you know, climbed the draft boards over the last couple of months. Yeah. So we'll keep an eye on where he goes. Like Brad said, he is 2-1 over at BetMGM to go number 5. Darius Acuff, who Coach Calipari has said is the best point guard that he has ever coached, which he's coached a lot of pretty good point guards, Brad. He's climbing the ladder at plus 375. So some decent bets to get in on over at BetMGM for the NBA draft, which is taking place tomorrow night. Brad and I are going to play a little game called Pick a Prospect. On the other side, we'll throw out a team and pick, you know, one of the prospects. That's what the game is called. That's how it works. And tell you who we like to go to that certain situation. That's all coming up on the other side. 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
4: The U.S. men's national team is 2-0 for the first time since 1930. After an historic start, is it too early to dream of America celebrating its 250th birthday with a World Cup trophy? Westwood One Sports.
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1: That's right, BetMGM Tonight is back. Brad Evans, Kate Constable here with you. Oklahoma up 2-0 on North Carolina. Kind of watching the game out of the corner of my eye here, Brad. I think there was some sort of error, a wild throw to home, and two runs scored for Oklahoma. Don't quote me on that, though. We are, though, locked into the NBA draft and what's going on with that, the draft happening tomorrow night. And so we're going to play a little game here, Brad. Pick a prospect. We've got three teams on the board. The Chicago Bulls, who are picking at number 4. The Milwaukee Bucks picking at number 10. And the Miami Heat at 13. Let's go ahead and pick a prospect. Starting off with the Chicago Bulls. Who do you think they should go with at the number 4 spot?
2: Yeah, there is indeed a point guard in the front court. You know, there's a number of guys that are, I think, going to be part of the discussion. We got three players listed. Darius Acuff, Caleb Williams out of North Carolina, and Keaton Vogler out of the ILL. Obviously, I would love Wagler to be in the Windy City. It would be a 2.5-hour drive for me from Casa de Evans and Champaign to watch my guy. But the most sensible selection is Caleb Wilson, in my mind. I think Wilson's going to be a multi-time all-star. That's the kind of skill set he possesses. You know, he saw some of that tendency while in Chapel Hill before the injury. You know, had him exit stage left for the rest of the season. But in 24 games, he shot 61% inside the arc. He was only 7 of 27 from outside. So that is an area he'll have to work on, that outside jump shot. But I think in his prime, he'll be knocking down consistent threes. Plus offensive rebounder, plus defensive rebounder, just a plus rebounder across the board. Average 19.8 points per game, 9.4 rebounds per game, 2.7 assists per game, 1.5 steals per game, 1.4 blocks per game. Excellent defender, at 6'10", 215 pounds. Again, checks a box, fills an area of need. Bulls can build around him. He will be a king of consistency for years to come. I wouldn't be at all shocked if he's in the rookie of the year conversation if he lands with Chicago at number 4, and I feel that is a foregone conclusion. So, Kate, give me Caleb Wilson to the Bulls.
1: Yep, I'm in agreement right there with you, Brad. He would be my pick as well. I've heard a lot of comparisons to like a Pascal Siakam a little bit, like a lot of a lot of talent. He's also bouncy. He can move. Great addition to the front court for Chicago. And I mean, the back court for the Bulls right now. Yeah. Your other ILL player, Io DeSumo, is gone. So a little bit thinner than it was at one point during the season, but you still have Josh Giddey. You have Trey Jones, Isaac Okoro, who was new last year. So you really do need someone in that front court, alongside Matas Bouzelis, that maybe could take over a little bit of responsibility for Jalen Smith. So, Caleb Wilson, likely that guy at number 4 for Chicago. All right, Brad, number 10, the Milwaukee Bucks. And let's go ahead and assume this is the replacement for Giannis, because let's be real, Giannis is gone. Shams has told us he's going to be traded before tomorrow night. So at number 10, the replacement for Giannis and the Milwaukee Bucks.
2: Well, you got Nate Ament. You got the Mexican Kareem Lopez, who's a very intriguing prospect. And you've got Kingston Flemings. Now, I mean, obviously, a lot of people saying, okay, you got to find the heir apparent to Giannis. Again, assuming he's out. But honestly, if Kingston Flemings is there at 10, that's a steal of the deal. That's too good of an opportunity to pass up. That would be my selection. You want to build around that guard play. Flemings is a beast. And tough as nails. Why? Because he played at Houston. And, you know, obviously, players that come out of that program, you have to be tough. You have to be a supreme rebounder. You got to be an exceptional, defender. And he's a guy that can obviously distribute the rock as well. 6'4", 190 pounds on 37 games this year, 16.1 points per game, 5.2 rebounds per game, over 4 assists per game, 1.5 steals per game, shot nearly 40% from way downtown. So you put all together, you know, good guys usually and very productive players come out of that program. I look at Jamal Shedd, and, you know, there's a number of others that have taken that course. Kingston Flemings could be the best of the bunch the ceiling is so enormously high. So in my estimation, that should be the selection for the Bucks, even though they would have this glaring area of need, this massive void left by Giannis. But draft Lemmings and thank me later.
1: All right, I'm going to go a different direction, Brad. I'm going to go with the combo forward, Nate Ament from Tennessee. And I think he kind of, I mean, let's be real. He's not a miniature Giannis by any means, but like has some of those qualities. You know, he can get to the rim. He can shoot outside a little bit of that. Plus you also have this connection, with owner Jimmy Haslam and Tennessee and his family, a major booster for the university. So you wonder if maybe he wants to, you know, dabble with the Vols a little bit, and bring in Nate Ament. I'm going to go with him as the combo forward. He was, I mean, highly recruited out of high school, top five player. And I don't think his year at Tennessee was like anything spectacular, Brad. He was a good, good, solid player, but I think he has a lot of upside. Yeah. And as he develops, as he, you know, gets bigger, gets stronger, he's going to be someone, that certainly does make an impact at the NBA level. So I will go with, Nate Ament at number 10 for the Milwaukee Bucks. All right. Last one here. Let's go to the Miami Heat. And I guess I'll let you just decide how you want to play this one with the Heat at 13. Do you want to assume? Well, I guess if Giannis is there, they don't have this pick. So Giannis is not going to be on the Miami Heat because that 13 would be going to Milwaukee if Giannis was there. So no Giannis, no trade with Milwaukee. Miami's picking 13. Who do you like?
2: Yeah, again, assuming they stick with this pick, if Milwaukee does take it, all bets are off. Obviously, they go a number of different directions, and I'm probably going to go with the best player on the board. But assuming it is the Miami Heat, your options are Merez Johnson, the former Illinois player, and of course, just won national title 4 years in Michigan. How about his teammate, Adai Mara? If he somehow slips to 13, will Miami invest in him, or maybe go with another Michigan standout? In Michigan, Michigan, and Michigan, Yaxel Lindeborg, if he is still there, possibility he could go the Warriors at 11, possibility go the Oklahoma City Thunder, assuming both those teams stand pat at their positions at number 12. Honestly, I think Morrow's going to be gone. I think it's going to come down to Merez Johnson and Lindeborg at this point. And if Yaxel is there, he is the pick. Yaxel's going to take it to the Maxel. Wherever he lands, I think that guy is going to greatly exceed his draft valuation. I think he's a guy that in a normal NBA draft, one that's not nearly as loaded as this year's, he'd be in the conversation for top five overall. 6'9", 240 pounds, very versatile skill set, dynamic player on both ends of the floor. He's got some quick hands. I can slap that leather way consistently from the opposition. So he's a plus defender. He's a plus 3-point shooter, a guy that gets down and, you know, throws the elbows and grabs those rebounds, can score the post. There really are no weaknesses to Yaxel's game. You know, I understand the size, a little bit of a tweener at 6'9", but again, a wide bodied guy and just ultra versatile. So you got to love that. And he would be an instant plug and play with the Miami Heat if he were still on the board and available. So out of the Michigan Fab Three here, Kate, I'm going to go with the Yaxel Lindeborg to the Miami Heat.
1: Yeah, Lindeborg, 2026 Big Ten Player of the Year, consensus first team, All-American. He fought through that injury in the tournament in the Final Four, put up some massive, massive numbers. Only player in the last 40 years of college basketball to average 15-5-3-1-1 for the national champions. Brad, I'm going to go ahead and say Mara and Lindeborg are both off the board at number 13 already, which means Merez Johnson has to be the pick to go to the Miami Heat. I think those two other ones, and that's not to say Johnson is not just as talented or can't have a you know, as good of an NBA career, but I just think that both of those, the other two Michigan men, go earlier on in the draft. And so you're sitting at number 13 if you're Miami, and I think you take Merez Johnson. He can defend, two-way rebounder, very versatile. He can guard the ball. He can be, you know, defend multiple ball screens, things like that. He can switch inside and out. So you get a really strong defender, but then you also get someone who has like an NBA-ready body and can really you know, handle the physicality of the NBA, very early on as a rookie. So I'm going to go with Johnson, because hypothetically in my mind, the other two, Lindenborg and Mara, are already off the board, Brad. And we did hear Brian Bush, who's the voice of the Michigan Wolverines, say, Andy Mara, Adeyemi Mara may be gone at number 9 to the Dallas Mavericks. So, in my yep. personal mental mock draft, he's off the board and he is, with the Mavs. And then maybe the Warriors take, Yaxel Lindenborg. I've also seen him mocked at number 12 to the Oklahoma City Thunder. So either way, all of these Michigan men, Brad, I think we can agree that they're going pretty high in the draft. First round picks for sure.
2: Yeah, I agree. And the other thing too, just to add, cherry on top of the sundae there, Merez Johnson. A lot of people are going to look at his overall stat line and just be relatively unimpressed. But again, you got to look at the film. You got to look at the development and evolution. His 3-point shot was a wrinkle that he added. It is only going to improve. Sky's the limit for that kid. I'm telling you, he is going to be seal of a deal wherever he lands.
1: We're going to transition to a little talk on the gridiron. A little 3-point stance coming your way, Baltimore Ravens. We will touch on what's to come this upcoming season for them. That is all coming your way next here on BetMGM Tonight with Brad Evans and Kay Constable.
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9: This week's Finley Cadillac Henderson Player Performance of the Week is going out to the most obvious choice possible, Jalen Brunson from the 2026 NBA champion New York Knicks. New York defeated the Spurs in Game 5, 94-90, to take the series 4-1 and make the Knicks NBA champions for the first time in my lifetime, and officially first-time champions in 53 years. He became one of only 4 players joining MJ, Giannis, and Bob Pettit to score at least 45 points in a closeout game in the NBA Finals. That's a pretty good company. That was more than enough for Brunson to erase any doubts about who would be winning the top individual honor from the series. So shout out to Jalen Brunson for not only earning Finals MVP, but also bringing a championship back to New York the first time in 53 years for the Knicks.
8: That was the Finley Cadillac Player Performance of the Week, brought to you by Finley Cadillac Henderson.
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4: Westwood One Sports presents this World Soccer Update. It has been halftime in Philadelphia for over 2 hours as severe weather in the area has delayed the start of the second half. France leading Iraq 1-0. With the win, France secures their spot into the round of 32 out of Group I. Players are back on the field getting ready to resume play. A 14th-minute long-range goal from Kylian Mbappe. The difference, the 27-year-old, up to 15 goals in his World Cup career, only three shy of the history made today by Lionel Messi. In Dallas, a 2-0 win by Argentina over Austria in Group J. Messi, two goals, pushing past Miroslav Klose and Marta with his 18th career World Cup goal, the most in World Cup history. Back in Group I, Erling Haaland and Norway take on Senegal. That game kicking off now in New Jersey. Norway can secure their spot in the knockout round with a win. I'm Lucas Panzeca, Westwood One Sports.
5: 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Trade every match from the opening rounds all the way to the final. Last week, Portugal was trading at 12% to win it.